0: is getting rid of its signature rule. Effective immediately, men no longer have to wait for women to message first, Bumble founder and CEO Whitney Wolf Herd said. While women making the first move was a radical idea, being women first was never about prescribing just one way to connect. Another change coming to the app is that users will now have 72 hours to respond to first messages instead of 24. Tech Report, I'm Matt Mattinson.
1: KCAA.
2: In the bigs, just like July belonged to the Red Sox, the Yankees have owned August. They doubled up Seattle, increasing their lead over the Sox to 4 games. Spencer Jones, 2 more doubles.
3: I think we, you know, did a great job responding when, you know, they scored runs. We came right back. Better cues, kind of working through some stuff. Do what I do.
2: Neither team catching the Rays. They've won 9 in a row, best record in the show. Boston's dropped 5 straight while the Cubs roll. Milwaukee, their lead trimmed to 3. The Brewers visit the Dodgers for 4 starting Thursday. Browns have named Deshaun Watson their starting QB for the preseason opener against the Bears on Saturday. NBA Russell Westbrook calls it a career after 18 years. The journeyman played for 7 teams. Golf, the St. Jude's run is ending in Memphis. Rory, Scotty, and other stars of the game are on display for this one starting today. In Commander's Court, quarterback Jaden Daniels has sent a cease and desist letter to LSU to not use his name, image, or likeness. Feels disrespected. They gave his number 5 to a new quarterback. That's sports. I'm Rob Bushka.
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12: And welcome, brothers, sisters, working class heroes. This is the Rick Smith Show. Thanks so much for being here today on the big program. Lots to get to, lots to talk about. We are now officially entering into that magical pre-midterm season when Republicans finally have discovered that their biggest threat to democracy is, well, people participating in democracy. Because apparently voting is only sacred when it produces the proper results. And by proper, I mean the ones that makes our dear leader feel like he won something other than the world's most heavily litigated participation trophy. And the latest GOP panic? Voter ID again. Yeah, we're back. Because evidently, allegedly, 400 people in New Jersey who are undocumented. This is the report. 400 may have voted in the 2024 election in New Jersey. 400 out of 4 million, more than 4 million cast. And I got to tell you, that's not a stolen election. It's a rounding error wearing a trench coat, but not even proven in my mind yet. But for Republicans, they don't need proof. What it is it's proof that we need to put every voter through an obstacle course designated by the DMV, a payday lender, or the guy at the airport who makes you take your shoes off. They'll tell you it's about election integrity. You know, the phrase politicians use when they want to make voting harder for people who might not vote for them. And now because Donald Trump lost the mail-in ballot in 2020, suddenly mail-in voting must be treated like anthrax in an envelope. But think about that. Americans have, mailed tax returns, mortgage checks, military ballots, birthday cards, rent payments, Social Security documents, prescription drugs, your jury notice. Virtually every piece of important paper goes through the U.S. Postal Service, but a ballot, whoa, that's dangerous. And apparently they want to use the U.S. Postal Service, who is trustworthy enough to deliver all of the ads for reverse mortgages. Evidently, they're not trustworthy enough to deliver democracy. Now, a federal judge in Boston stepped in and blocked the Postal Service from carrying out part of what Trump's executive order was in tightening rules around mail-in ballots. Trump and the administration wanted states to hand over their voter list and change ballot procedures, or potentially watch the Postal Service refuse to deliver the mail. That's right. The federal government's new election policy was basically, nice democracy you got there. Shame if no one delivered it. And what's their legal justification? Well, according to voting rights experts, none. The Postal Service doesn't get to decide if it's going to stop delivering ballots because a state didn't bow deeply enough to Dear Leader and his election paranoia. This is the game, folks. Invent a crisis, inflate an allegation, find a few hundred votes in a state with millions of ballots, scream fraud into every available microphone, and then sell restrictions as common sense. Sell obstacles to the ballot box as common sense. Meanwhile, the real problem is not that too many people are voting. It's that too many people might vote against the people writing the rules. Democracy is not supposed to be a private club with a dress code, a cover charge, three forms of ID, and a bouncer named Greg checking whether your signature looks suspicious. If your party can only win making it harder for me and others to vote, you don't have an election strategy. You got a hostage situation. And you're holding Mother Liberty, well, hostage. And this is the kind of stuff that should be outraging people, especially my red hats, who don't are supposed to be believe in the 10th Amendment and states' rights and, you know, the thing they used to carry in their pocket. You know, they got those little, what was the word? Oh, yeah, constitutions. I remember the Tea Party folks who eventually, many of them morphed into the red hats, still carrying around their unopened, unread constitution. But they have it because it makes them feel better and superior. What happened to the Tenthers now that we've got a Dear Leader? Want to hear your thoughts? Email me, rick@thericksmithshow.com. Quick break. When we come back, another assault on Social Security just around the corner. Back after this. I'm Rick Smith, and this is Labor History in Two. On this day in labor history, the year was 1935. That was the day that 35 journalists of the Seattle Post-Intelligencer walked off the job.
1: They represented about half of the newspaper's newsroom staff at the time. The strike started because the paper had fired two longtime employees, drama critic Everhart Armstrong and head photographer Frank Slim Lynch. The two had joined the American Newspaper Guild, a union for newspaper employees that had begun in 1933. Management claimed the firings were due to the two employees' poor job performance and insubordination. But Armstrong had worked for the paper for 17 years, and Lynch for 15 years before joining the union. The Seattle paper was owned by the newspaper giant William Randolph Hearst. Hearst was known for his anti-union, anti-communist, anti-Roosevelt stances. The strike was thus a battle between a few dozen journalists and this national opinion maker. Even though the numbers of workers on strike were small, the cause won the support of other labor unions. The Teamsters refused to deliver newsprint to the Post-Intelligencer. Longshoremen, metal workers, and lumber workers joined the newspapermen on the picket line. The strike wore on for 3.5 months, and the paper was shut down. Many in the public supported the newspapermen. The strikers put out their own newspaper. They called it the Guild Daily. It included updates on the strike, as well as general news and sports coverage. The circulation of the strike paper reached 60,000 a day. Finally, President Franklin Roosevelt won a landslide re-election victory. Perhaps recognizing the mood of the nation was swinging toward the working man, management decided to settle the strike. Today, the Newspaper Guild has 34,000 members throughout the United States and Canada.
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12: So we've all seen the story. Social Security very soon is going to not be able to pay all of its obligations. It's not going bankrupt. It's not going to not have any money. But there is talk over the next couple of years that if nothing is done, if Congress continues to fail as they have for the last, I don't know, how long we've been talking about this? 20 years now? This is not a crisis that we have not seen coming. But every solution that they come up with seems to be worse than the next. And now we've got another group of centrists on both sides with more bad ideas. And, a BS named bill, the Promise Act. And you would think that the Promise Act would, I don't know, honor your freaking promise. Seems like the idea. I don't think that this is what that is. And here to help me work through some of it, I've asked my good friend Alex Lawson to come share some thoughts. Alex is the executive director of Social Security Works. Check out their website at socialsecurityworks.com. Alex, thanks for taking time for us.
8: Always, Rick.
12: So another group of centrists, another bad idea. Walk me, what are we doing?
8: So, this is DC 101, which is that bad ideas are eternal. They just keep coming back and back. And to really be in here fighting a policy fight like I have for 16 years, you have to really gird yourself for the fact that you're going to literally be doing the same thing over and over and over again. And every time it's going to, like Dick Durbin, whose bill you're talking about, the so-called Promise Act, he was the guy back in the Bull Simpson Commission under Obama. He was the biggest booster of that, the BS Commission, right? So he has not changed. It's just bringing the bad ideas back. And what are the bad ideas? Always the same. If Congress does nothing, there's an automatic benefit cut across the board, around 20%. Disastrous. It's not going bankrupt. You're not going to get nothing, but you're not going to get 100% of promised benefits. That's because the billionaires have taken all the money, because you only pay into Social Security on the first $184,000. After that, not a nickel in, right? So most people, the vast majority of people, pay in on all their income. Billionaires pay in on only a fraction of their income, right? That's the whole problem. The problem, billionaires. Now, what DC does is they're like, yeah, we know that for sure. What do the people want? And the people, Democrat, Republican, Independent, like every time they're like, yeah, definitely just have the billionaires pay the same rate in like we do. And then there'll be no benefit cut. And in fact, we can expand benefits. And the politicians are like, oh, well, centrist politicians and Republicans. They're like, well, what do the donors want to do? Yeah. And they're like, let's ask the billionaires. Yeah. And the billionaires are like, oh, yeah, definitely don't make us pay more in. Have you thought about cutting people's benefits instead? And so the proposals are always.

0: happen? Well, we've got a great solution. We're going to just do the same thing. We're going to cut your, we'll cut your benefits by 20%. But they know they'll lose if they do that. They know it's deeply unpopular. So they propose commissions or other processes that are outside of regular order. And they line up all of these senators and members who are on their way out. So like during a lame duck, that's where we're most vulnerable on Social Security. On the benefits side, you have all these politicians in the least accountable moment of their careers. And they're like, yeah, now is when we're going to vote to push this train out of the station and get it, roaring down the track so that no one can stop it. And it ends in a benefit cut to protect the billionaires.
1: And that's exactly the reason why I'm against term limits. Because of that kind of thing where you've got people head out the door and you would think heading out the door, you would do the right thing. But oddly enough, as they're heading out the door, they're generally looking at doing the profitable thing. And the billionaires seem to have all the money. So why would I be surprised? Why wouldn't I be surprised if you've got a bunch of centrists who have an opportunity on the way out the door to pick up the next gig by screwing over everybody? I don't know. It seems like what we do.
0: Yeah, I always say politicians, when they're on their way out, they're auditioning for their next job. And even if it's like not their job, they still want to rub elbows with the rich and powerful, right? They want to get flown to Davos to sit on a panel and look sagely into the middle distance and be like, it was hard to cut other people's Social Security benefits, but we did it to protect the bondholders. And then just uproarious applause from the billionaires in the room. I'm not joking.
1: Yeah, I know.
0: What they're into it for. So this is, I think it's extremely dangerous because the math is there. There's enough senators who are at least curious enough on this that it could move in the lame duck. But at the same time, there is enormous popular resistance to this, as always. And that has filtered up to the elected Democrats, right? Like, so Hakeem Jeffries, for example, and the Democrats in the House, they're much closer to moving forward an expansion bill, something that actually addresses the problem, the billionaires. So there is this tension within the party. And I think this is just one of those they're sort of like, well, hey, let's get this garbage centrist DLC Wall Street policy done before those pesky leftists and socialists and whatnot take over the party. I think that they are being driven by that fear.
1: No, and you're spot on because I've heard that. But understand, I don't know that my red hats view Social Security and Medicare as communist or socialist. They view it as something they were promised and they damn well want. And, Medicare for All seems to be very popular. Scrapping the cap seems to be very popular. This should be where I think Democrats should be hanging their hat, expanding these programs and maybe getting the billionaires who have done very well. I don't know if you've noticed, but they're not missing meals. I think that's a way to go forward.
0: Yeah. And I go all over the country and I talk to incredibly varied audiences and Social Security and Medicare, incredibly popular with everyone. And depending on the audience, I'm not going to go to a room of red hats and be like, hey, that's socialism, right? Because I'm like, I don't care if you what words you use. To describe this, like, people understand policies that work for the people. The words, have been poisoned by Wall Street. But when you explain things to people just in basic English, right, like tax billionaires fairly, and people are like, yes, that's what I want, right? And it doesn't matter if they're wearing a lot of people wearing MAGA hats actually think that's kind of what they were promised, right? And so now you see a lot of deep dissatisfaction outside of the hardcore cultist sort of support for Trump. His numbers are in the gutter exactly because he's not doing the very popular things and instead doing things like, raising people's drug prices by ending the Medicare drug subsidy pilot program.
1: Yeah, and starting a war that jacked up gas.

0: prices, you know, that little things.
1: Little things, little things, and being super corrupt and obviously corrupt. And, you know, it's neck and neck, but the corruption and the incompetence are competing for which one's first, who's is on it, first.
0: Is it incompetence, or is this just another way to extract wealth from the working class and put into the hands of billionaires? You know, because I'm not sure. I'm with you that there seems to be a lot of incompetence, but they never seem to lose. It always seems to benefit them in one way or another, while we get screwed. Which I think is I think's the plan, Alex.
1: Well, I mean, heads they win, tails we lose is definitely the plan. But I think there is just gross incompetence as well, right? And that's the history of right wing. Populists, which are just fascists, right? Because there is no such thing as billionaire-led populism. But they are generally incompetent because they're like the worst people that you could imagine. So like, I'm talking about like the reflecting pool, right? And things like that. But the Iran war, the offensive war that the U.S. started at the behest of Israel with Iran is another one where like the incompetence is on full display. And people get that. They're like, this is not working. Yeah. This isn't working. No matter how many pressers you have, you know, where you might or might not fall asleep. This is clearly not working because look at the price at the pumps.
0: Yeah. No, I just filled up today. And yeah, I cried a little bit. A little tear coming down the eye because it was so bad. But, you know, here's the thing. Social Security is one of those things that universally, with the exception of a few outliers who have been sold on this idea that, you know, I am so smart, I could have done much better. The vast majority of people want this to be strong, want this to be there for them. What should we be doing? I know what the commissions are going to come out with. As you pointed out, raising the age, you know, that's always the first club out of the bag. What should we be doing? Obviously, I'm of the scrap the cap mind. You know, if I'm paying on 100% of my income, so should Elon Musk. And maybe we change what income is. So instead of me working and punching a clock, working for a salary, maybe gambling winnings on Wall Street should be taxed. What should we be doing?
1: That you just nailed all of it. So Bernie Sanders and Elizabeth Warren in the Senate have a bill, the Social Security Expansion Act. And it just modifies the cap. It's actually it starts at 250,000 and then goes above that. So if you make just above the cap of 184,000, it leaves some of that without.
0: So you're creating a donut hole.
1: It's a donut hole, but it's like a beneficial donut hole instead of most people's conception of it being bad. And then you just have all income counted, right? So we know that rich people have armies of lawyers who figure out ways to calculate their income so that they don't have to pay taxes on it. It's like the main thing that rich people spend their time on. They'll spend more money than they would have paid in tax to not pay it in tax, right? They would rather it's you know, pull the ladder up or whatever, whatever drives them to fill that hole where their soul should be. They just try to fill it with money. But what Bernie Sanders' bill does is really easy. Make billionaires pay on all of their income, which includes earned and unearned income, and then prevent the benefit cut in 2032. And in fact, expand benefits by $200 a month for everyone forever, right? It's just like simple stuff. Yeah. That's why it's so popular.
0: So let me ask you a dumb question because, you know, I've been arguing this for a long time. The fact, and again, I'm a union guy. I know you support unions. I believe a lot of our problems could be solved if we had 35% union density in this country so that wages were up. You know, had we continued on the trajectory that we were in the 80s with even 20% union density and had wages kept up with inflation as it should have, had you the bargaining power to fight for those better wages, would we be in this situation? Because I argue the reality is this is another symptom of crushing workers' ability to earn decent wages and another assault on our standard of living. Had we been earning, you know, the kind of wages we were earning maybe back in the 80s, would that money have equated to solving some of this problem? Or where would that put us?
1: Almost all of it, Rick. So it's if wages had kept up with productivity, right, which is what they should do, workers produce goods and services, and the fruits of their labor is the money that the billionaires are sending to the Cayman Islands, right? So since 1980, they've been just stealing all of the gains that workers make. So productivity has stayed basically the same, which accelerates a little bit, while wages have stayed flat. And economists call it the Great Divergence, and it happened in 1980. And it's a policy choice.
0: Yep, it is.
1: Right? It wasn't like magical. It's a policy choice to value capital over labor. And that compounds over time. If wages had kept pace with productivity, there would not be a shortfall that the trust fund was facing in 2032. So I want to say that again. And it's not just me saying this. You can check with, you can look at Steve Goss's, the chief actuary of Social Security. It's all online. He goes through all the things that it's not from, right? And it's everything that the media has talked about. Oh, people are living longer. It's like, nope, that's not the problem. The whole problem is that the rich have been getting all the gains of the economy, and they don't pay in on all of their income because it's above the $184,000 this year cap. So if productivity had just stayed the way it was in the 60s and the 70s and not had this great divergence in the 80s, we would not be having this conversation and many other conversations.
0: No, exactly. And the reason I bring this up, Alex, is, you know, because I've gotten a bunch of emails from people who go, well, you think the billionaires are responsible for everything, and you think taxing the billionaires are going to solve all these problems. And I respond with, yeah, exactly. They create our stupid policies that created the largest billionaire class in the history of humanity is responsible for all of this pain and suffering. And we can make good choices by making the billionaires pay. It seems sane and rational to me. But again, I keep seeing this meme out there where the billionaires can't solve all our problems. I think we can solve a lot of them.
1: And you're like, no, you're right. The billionaires can't solve all our problems. But the people can solve the problem, which is the billionaires. They're causing the problem. They are the problem. And bringing it back to your union density, I mean, Francis Perkins and the New Dealers, the people who created Social Security, you know, the New Deal was not just Social Security. I know you know this, but just to say, they knew that you needed to empower the workers to collectively bargain and form a union, that was going to be the way that you could keep wages aligned with productivity and the system would work. So it was all meant to work together to create a society that the basic premise was, if we're a society that is reliant on wages, a capitalist society, if you are reliant on wages, then you have to have some systems in place for when people don't have wages, right? So they created unemployment insurance, right? They created Social Security for when you don't have wages when you retire. And then as we expanded it, or if you become disabled and can no longer work, or if the minor surviving children in the death of a breadwinner. And importantly, you also have to protect those wages from eroding and going into the boss's pockets, which is what caused the Great Depression that the New Deal was a solution for.
0: Absolutely.
1: But not just to fix it at the time, but to build a system that prevented it from happening again. And then in that 90 years, the billionaires, they've spent all their money systematically ripping apart the system that fixed the Great Depression, because they want that. That's their jam. That is what they're aiming for. Right before the Great Depression, that's their utopia. Everybody loses except the billionaires.
0: Yeah.
1: So it's not like rocket science that the billionaires always do the same things, right? They attack things and try to destroy things that work. Social Security works. Public educations work. Unions work. Medicare works. Guaranteed healthcare works. That's why they hate it all, because if something works for the people, it's not working for the billionaires only. And that's the key. It might work for the billionaires still, but it doesn't only work for them. And their greed says that the whole system has to work only for them.
0: Now, a bunch of greed bags. I mean, that's the sad reality. So last question I've got. Obviously, there's going to be a move to do some of the crazy stuff with the centrists, as you pointed out, in the lame duck. What do we do? Give me some marching orders.
1: So I think the key thing is to just really understand the threat in the lame duck. Because remember, the lame duck is right after the election. It starts right then. And so people think that there's a moment to catch your breath. You can, but not everybody can. It's a relay race. So, you know, people will be working hard to defeat the Republicans, which is really critical. But the day after, the next fight starts. And that's when we need to ensure that any Democratic senator who's retiring understands that if on their way out the door, they vote to cut our Social Security benefits, that's all that they'll ever be remembered as. The senator who stole from us, the senator who reached into our pocket and stole our money.
0: Amen.
1: And if we do that, I do think we can back them away.
0: There you go. Alex, as always, great stuff and a great marching order. Things we've got to do. Alex Lawson, thanks so much for the time.
1: Thanks, Rick.
0: Our good friend Alex, executive director there at Social Security Works. 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Quick break. Right back. Stick around.
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3: Welcome back to the Rick Smith Show. 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
0: So, I got to tell you, I stepped in something. I stepped on the landmine. The trans landmine has hit. And look, I guess I have to go back and kind of explain my position a little bit, because I think it's been a little misunderstood. Because look, I've gotten every one of the, you're anti-trans, you hate trans people, you're not 100% pure, so you're the problem. And then on the other side, you know, you got the, you know, they shouldn't be competing in sports, and it's unfair, and it's, you know, it's, you know, we need women to have their own category, because now evidently MAGA cares about women's sports like never before. And this is the bizarre point for me, because look, I enjoy women's basketball. I had two daughters who played sports. I love the opportunities that they were given. And I've said from the beginning that this isn't an issue. This should not be an issue. And yet at every opportunity, what we get fed is, well, it's the only issue. And I wish we would put the same kind of energy into something that affects, I mean, what would the NCAA say? There are like 500,000 athletes and like 10 of them are trans. I mean, the numbers are so skewed to where you go, I mean, we're talking about, you know, rounding errors in the numbers. And I wish people would pay the kind of attention and have the kind of outrage that we're force-fed over this issue on pay and wage theft issues, on the cost of housing, on health care, on the rights of workers to join, form unions, safe workplaces, child care, paid the family leave, you know, retirement, you know, things that actually affect all of us and real lives. Oh, there you go, Rick. You're diminishing the trans people. No, I'm not. I want, and I'm, look, I've had the privilege of knowing a couple of people who have transitioned, and I've had to think about it in my frame of mind on, you know, how I feel about it. And I generally, to my core, believe in the idea of life, liberty, pursuit of happiness. You lead your best life. You have one opportunity to be happy. Whatever that takes you, you do it. As long as it doesn't screw other people up, as long as you're not, you know, cheating people out of their wages or kicking people out of their homes or stealing, you know, lollipops from children, follow your passion, follow your live your truth, since that seems to be popular. I want people to be happy. And look, I've had, you know, a couple people who have come to me and say, look, this is what we're doing. And I've always said the exact same thing. I don't understand. I'm probably never going to understand. And here's the other part. I'm grateful that I probably am never going to understand, because I don't know what it's like to be in your skin. I don't know what life has been like for you, but I want you to be happy. And I hope whatever it is you're doing seems fairly extreme to me, seems fairly out of character for me. But I'm hoping that for you, that this is everything that you're hoping it's going to be, that this is everything that you want it to be, and that this, here's the point, this makes you happy in that pursuit of that happiness. Because again, I go back to, you know, learning about the founding fathers and that the debate between the pursuit of happiness or the pursuit of property and happiness kind of winning out. I want people to be happy. But I also am probably never going to understand, and grateful, because I don't know what it's like to lead the kind of lives that have gotten someone to a point to do things that I think are fairly drastic, in my opinion. I think cutting something off that I particularly like is a bit extreme, but that's not my call for everyone. So that said, understanding where I'm coming from, because I know we are used to one-way debates. In the two-way debate of going, I'm accepting of you doing whatever it is that you want to do to make yourself happy, you also have to understand that, yeah, you know, I may not understand it, but I want the best for you. And I've said this every time. I don't understand it, but I love you. I hope this is what everything you want it to be, and that at the end you have no regrets. And I want that truly, truly for those folks and everyone who's following their path. Now, that said, the key part that I said a moment ago is you have the right to do whatever you want until your rights infringe on someone else. Just as blacks, you have the right to flail your fist around until it touches the tip of my nose. I'm with trans people 100% on if you're being cheated at work, if you're being discriminated in housing or employment, or you're being abused or beaten or any of those things. That's common sense. And we should all be on that frame. Every one of us. The sports thing is a little trickier. And I've had to spend a little time trying to figure out even what the issue is, because we're not allowed to have the discussion of what it is. We're told by one side, absolute has to be. Told by the other, absolute can't be. And now we've got a couple of former NBA players saying that they're going to go play in the WNBA, which again has sparked some outrage and all of the oxygen being sucked out of the room. Because again, I've had my email box full of the crazy. And I'm going to get to some of those emails here in a minute. But I had to sit and think about, you know, a couple of former NBA players, you know, 6'10 guys, you know, big bulky guys. And knowing what I know from people who have gone through the process, I do know that it's really, really difficult. It is a real commitment. And I'll be honest, trans people, you got my respect. It's a commitment that I personally could never make to myself. I've said for my whole life, I'm going to lose weight. I'm going to get into shape. Yeah, that happens. But to go, I'm going to reshape my body in a way that it's impressive. Really, really impressive. The commitment and the dedication and the constant stick-to-itiveness. Seriously, my respect, props. And I had to think about this with the two NBA players. Because one of the things that I did find out is in the transition process, you take a whole bunch of hormone replacement therapies and a whole bunch of things to diminish your testosterone, increase the other stuff. Again, not a doctor, don't know, but I do know the numbers then skew. If you're going to change the chemistry of the body from male to female, there's a whole bunch of stuff. And again, doctors and people who have gone through this, please educate me if you think I'm wrong. But if these two NBA players want to go through that kind of dedication to change their chemistry so that they have the right amounts of estrogen and the lower amounts of testosterone and all that comes with that, if they're truly dedicated, and this is where my mind goes, and this is where we should, anyone who says, well, I'm just going to go play women's sports, go, okay, here it is. Because I think they're doing it, one, out of they need attention, but two, sheer ignorance. We're, you know, the Robert Kennedy Jr. tells us we're all with low T, and that we've got Pete Hegseth saying we're going to test the military so that they don't have low testosterone, and yet these guys want to take some drugs to lower their testosterone level so that they can have the right balance so they can play in the WNBA, maybe. And the WNBA has said that they're, I think they've pretty much said no-ish, because there are no women in the WNBA who are trans at this moment. Now, is it going to be a thing? I don't know. That, again, is for a private entity known as the WNBA. But I got to tell you, there's part of me would want to see that. There's part of me wants to see these NBA, former NBA players, you know, the macho of the macho, the defender of women. I kind of like to see them go through that process, because I don't think they will. And I go back to the sheer hatred of it. I don't hate anyone. And look, I've got a lot of people say, oh, I'm transphobic, and maybe I am. I don't know. I do have some questions around, and I did at the very beginning, especially with contact sports. I think there can be. I think we're grown up enough, right? At least I thought we were, to be able to have an honest discussion about what participation should look like. And we're talking about a handful of people. A handful. And yet, we can't seem to come to a rational choice, because we're not supposed to. This is supposed to divide us. So I got a number of emails from people. You know, the one guy tells me, well, I respect everyone's right to live how they choose. But, and then, you know, then comes the but. And the but is, I don't think biological males should compete in women's sport. And you go, well, you know, they're not, you know, chemically, not there. Sorry. But, you know, the reality is respect. If you do respect everyone, respect also means not reducing trans women to a label or treating them as a threat. Sports organizations can make, really, honestly and truthfully, evidence-based, sports-specific policies without denying people dignity or belonging, especially if you're looking at younger ages. You know, when my kids were younger, there were co-ed teams. When I was in college, we had co-ed intramural teams. I think that's a way to go. A possibility, a discussion, which we're not allowed to have. Another person says, well, you call it inclusion. I call it unfair. He says, I call it unfair to the girls who trained their whole lives for a scholarship. And you go, well, you know, the number of girl athletes who get scholarships are really a small number, to be honest. And it's unfair. If you want to really be outraged about something, you know, look, because girls' opportunities matter deeply. Something really, if you look, Red Hats, if you're on board, I'm with you. I'll jump on the girls get cheated part. But, you know, trans participation, as I said a moment ago, extraordinarily rare. While unequal funding for sports programs for girls, lower pay for girls, limited facilities for women's sports, harassment in women's sports, and cuts to, well, all school sports programs affect women athletes a whole lot more than one or two people potentially maybe wanting to play the game. And look, I'm not trying to be the grand defender, because I've got questions too, but for the crowd who's absolutely not, I got real problems. The other person says,
4: well, you know, it's not about hate. It's not about hate. It's about preserving a separate woman's categories in sports. Because now, evidently now, they care. Nobody ever noticed. WNBA has been around for a long time. Nobody seems to remember that. Didn't care then, but now it's a political issue. Now we're going to get all tingly in the panties. And look, intent does matter. And so do consequences.
0: blanket exclusions, in my view, can isolate young people and have disastrous consequences and send the message that, you know, people who are different don't belong. So we should be talking about having a discussion about what fair policies look like and how we address a competitive, actual competitive questions, rather than assuming that every trans athlete is a former NBA player. I mean, this is where my mind goes, because, you know, some moron decides, oh, I'm going to get some attention. And well, here we are. They got their attention. We'll see. Another person said, I voted for Trump because I'm tired of politicians pretending common sense is bigotry. Like you, Rick. I'm not a bigot. Well, look, and the reality is, and I believe this to my core, we can disagree about policy, whether without calling each other names for the most part. But common sense should include listening to others. You know, athletes, medical experts, and really the small number of people who are directly affected, and not turning them into, well, the economy sucks, we need a shiny thing to divide people, we need to get some outrage candy out into the masses. Let's throw out another trans story, because we know the dim will bite. And here we are. Because we know what we're not talking about? We're not talking about the war that's going very badly. A war of choice by Donald Trump that is going very badly. Another person said, I fought for athletic opportunities, and I don't think those opportunities should be weakened. And you know what? I'll be honest. Fair enough. There's part of me that goes, you know, look, women fought long and hard to get to the place where there's something for them. That history deserves protection. Protecting women's sports should mean investing in women's teams, investing in equal facilities, investing in coaching, in more scholarships, in media coverage. Because look, I love watching the WNBA games. I enjoyed my time at the Fever game immensely. I loved watching the game. It was great, except for the people around me, which means they should also have safe workplaces. And not blame all of those problems on what is a minute, minuscule number of participants and people who may want to participate. And I know, you're just going to open the door, Rick, and then they're all going to come. Yeah, I'm struggling with that. Another person writes, we can be compassionate towards trans people without ignoring the physical differences in competition. And look, you know, as someone who has played sports, you know, there's part of me that goes, you know what? For the most part, as a big guy, I got an advantage over probably 80% of the women. Probably. There's going to be a number that, you know, clearly. But I got to tell you, both compassion and fairness matter. Physical traits vary wildly amongst all athletes. I look at Brittany Griner. That's a pretty big woman. That woman whipped my behind, I think. Which is why I think this should be left to governing bodies to decide how they use those nuances. Evidence-based rules should be discussed instead of government broad-based political bans. This is where my problem is in all of this. But that's not why we're talking about it. That's not why we're being force-fed this issue again. We're being force-fed this issue again to keep us blinded to the reality that the economy sucks and Trump's war is going badly. And that every time we go to the gas pump, we should be as outraged about the price at the pump as we are about some kid that we have no idea who or where they are wanting to dribble a ball or play some sport. I'm struggling here because it doesn't make sense to me. Another person writes, Democrats keep making this the biggest issue. What? Democrats? He goes on to say, then accuse everyone else of being obsessed with it. What? Huh? Did I miss something? that I met. When the reality is most trans people aren't asking to be the center of the culture war. There are some who want to feel special, and you're going to get that in anywhere. But, you know, they want to go to work. They want to go to school. They want to get their health care. If you want to be outraged about something for the trans community, look at what the Trump administration is doing with the drugs that they desperately need to stay alive. How about we do some of that stuff? But no, that would be an actual policy choice that we could make, and that would be an actual discussion that we could make people's lives better. And again, this has nothing to do with that. Nothing at all. This is about keeping us stupid. This is about keeping us focused on stuff that, you know what, in the grand scheme of things, would make our lives so much better if we focused on. Another person writes, I support equal dignity for everyone, but fairness and safety matter too. And then equal dignity should be a starting point. We should start there. Safety and fairness should be evaluated based on evidence, you know, real stuff, and not what grandpa is afraid of. Just kind of my thought on this. And the last email I wanted to get to, you may see this as discrimination. I see it as defending women in sports and girls and their chances to compete. I understand. I do. I understand the concern for girls' sports. I do. And I have fought for expanded opportunities for my daughters. But a policy that excludes even trans girls, regardless of the sport, their circumstances, or the people who are in charge of that thing, I think that's discrimination. And we can support women athletes without treating anyone else as the enemy. Now, do I personally think there should be a moment where you consider maybe not? I don't know yet. But I'll tell you what I'm 100% opposed to. The idea of a reactionary government without having any type of real debate other than outrage in social media worlds, telling everyone all across this country simultaneously that you cannot. And I'll be honest, this is where I appeal to my red hats, because you're supposed to be the party of freedom. You're supposed to be the party of live free or die. And yet, you seem to be okay with your authoritarian dictator wannabe imposing an edict from on high that we're all supposed to must follow. I'm a little questioning that. But again, I want to hear your thoughts. Something I said make you angry, make you happy, make you sad. I want to hear about it, because I think more debate, especially on this issue, is good. As long as we're talking about it from a place of, hey, there's a problem, let's find a solution. But I'll tell you, my view, not the problem that they keep force feeding us with. We've got much bigger problems. And this is where the people are going to call me anti-trans. I don't see this as a huge issue. I just don't. I think this is something we can fix. I think we can solve it. I think, an afternoon meeting. I think we could probably, in every community, I think you could come up with something. Just my thoughts. Want to hear yours. Rick at the Rick Smith Show.com. Quick break. Right back.

0: I'm Rick Smith, and this is Labor History in Two. Communists, Reds, long have appetite for another major conflict. The charge that the CIO was infiltrated by communists who wanted war took its toll on the radical labor organization, dividing workers by playing into the fears and hysteria of the era.
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0: So this is our last broadcast for a little break. I am having surgery. That is going to happen. I'm going to get my leg basically chopped off and then reattached with a brand new shiny little ball. I'm getting a hip replacement. Years of beating myself up, years of physical manual labor work, years of just wear and tear and doing dumb stuff has taken its toll. And now it's time. And I'm looking forward to it. It's one of those things where I'm fortunate in that I have really good health care. And as I said a couple of days ago, I got the bill, like the advance, here's what to expect kind of bill. And the surgery is going to cost like $42,000, which seems high. Seems like a lot of money for a one, you know, for like maybe 20 hours in the hospital, 24 hours in the hospital, maybe. Seems high, but you know, look, it's the world we live in. But again, the weird part is the doctor's only going to get like $1,400. And I'll tell you, I think I've paid more to my mechanic to do some work on my car than I'm paying to the doctor, which again seems very weird to me. $1,400, I guess not nothing, but it seems like it'd be higher than that. Because, you know, he literally is cutting me wide open, about a foot long, 18-inch scar. Going to snap my leg out like a chicken wing and then, you know, do some sawing and hammering and, you know, some glue and some woodworking stuff, you know, some shop stuff, and then going to put me back together, which, you know, that's the part that I'm most excited about, the going back together. But over the reason I bring this up is over the next several days, we're going to be running some of our best of programs, some of the stuff from the last several days. So if you've got some questions, comments, if you're sending me email, I look forward to it. Probably going to be a little slower than usual getting responses because I'm planning on being miserable for a day or two or a couple days. You know, it is how it is. Wish me well, I hope. I hope this is a good experience. I've had nothing but positive responses thus far. Had the right one done back in 2020. And it was really a very positive experience, hoping this one goes well, just as well. But I want to let you know that's what we can expect. By all means, send me some comments. I know one of you is going to wish me ill. I hope you don't. But I'll take it. But you can email me, rick@therickssmithshow.com. As always, got anything to say? I want to hear it. Email me, rick@therickssmithshow.com. 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Wherever you get your favorite podcast, you will get ours. And as always, thanks so much for being here. See you back here next time.
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3: Travis Kelce can't avoid talking about his Madison Square Garden wedding to his wife, Taylor Swift. So it's gonna be
4: forever. The knot is tied and everyone still seems to want details, with the Kansas City Chiefs tight end fielding questions about his wedding right out of the gate.
5: It was a fun offseason, man. Wedding was the best night of my life. And I appreciate everybody who came out and celebrated and you know, had fun with us.
4: The internet fawning over Kelce calling Swift.
5: My wife.
4: Their wedding, a star-studded event that shut down part of 7th Avenue in New York City back on July 3rd. Kelce says being at MSG was a childhood dream of his. I'm Natalie Migliori. Ain't no love in Oklahoma.
3: Luke Combs will return to U.S. stadiums next spring. The country music superstar will kick off his My Kinda Saturday Night Tour on April 3rd in Arlington, Texas. He'll make a dozen stops across the country, including Detroit, Pittsburgh, and Denver. Combs will wrap up the tour on June 26th in San Diego. Spider-Man will be getting some competition this weekend from a new sci-fi movie. The End of Oak Street stars Anne Hathaway and Ewan McGregor in a fantasy about a suburban neighborhood that gets transported back to the age of dinosaurs. The movie's been getting good reviews, expected to make $25 million in its debut weekend. It won't be enough, however, to beat Spider-Man Brand New Day, which is expected to make another $70 million in its third weekend. The latest Tom Holland Spider-Man movie is already the highest grossing film of the year. That's entertainment. I'm Jennifer Bolsoni.
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7: In the bigs, just like July belonged to the Red Sox, the Yankees have owned August. They doubled up Seattle, increasing their lead over the Sox to 4 games. Spencer Jones, 2 more doubles.
8: I think we, you know, did a great job responding when, you know, they scored runs. We came right back. Better cues, kind of working through some stuff. Do what I do.
7: Neither team catching the Rays. They've won 9 in a row, best record in the show. Boston's dropped 5 straight while the Cubs roll. Milwaukee, their lead trimmed to 3. The Brewers visit the Dodgers for 4 starting Thursday. Browns have named Deshaun Watson their starting QB for the preseason opener against the Bears on Saturday. NBA Russell Westbrook calls it a career after 18 years. The journeyman played for 7 teams. Golf, the St. Jude's run is ending in Memphis. Rory, Scottie, and other stars of the game are on display for this one starting today. In Commanders Court, quarterback Jaden Daniels has sent a cease and desist letter to LSU to not use his name, image, or likeness. Feels disrespected. They gave his number 5 to a new quarterback. That's sports. I'm Rob Bushka.
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24: no listener behind.
1: That's right. I'm Mark Westwood.
24: And I'm Roberto Ceja.
1: And every time you open the microphone on the air, you say the station, call letters, and frequencies.
24: Okay.
1: That's
24: okay.
1: Now that's the rule.
24: So that's my spiel for next week now.
1: Welcome to Community Crossroads. Eric Osorio is in the control booth. Hello.
24: He's in the again, house.
25: Heyo.
24: Ayo.
1: We don't say that in the house. There's somebody else that says that a lot on the radio. We don't do that.
24: Wait, who? I'm
1: not going to say that.
24: Oh, all right. Fine.
1: He says it every other word. If you ever worked on Sunday evenings at 9 o'clock, you'd know what I was talking about. Anyway.
24: Okay.
1: All right. Follow me.
24: I'll follow you.
1: Stick with me. We're a little bit relaxed today. It's 6 p.m. It's after hours, Community Crossroads. And it's a pleasure to be here with you, Robert.
24: As always, I'm always happy to be here.
1: And mentoring a little bit of a young and upcoming radio person who is now almost full-time college professor.
24: Basically, yeah. I'm teaching at Cal State San Bernardino, my alma mater. And,
1: congratulations.
24: And Victor Valley College.
1: So. All right.
24: I'll be a busy bee this semester.
1: Just, I think... southwest of Spring Valley Lake there, I think, the
24: yes.
1: colleges.
24: Yeah.
1: It's kind of a neat little setting out
24: it
1: in the
24: is.
1: Middle of the desert. It's like a little oasis.
24: It actually is, and it's relatively small, but it's pretty well-kept campus, mm-hmm. not going to mm-hmm. lie.
1: Yeah. So we are here at another Community Crossroads, another Crossroads in the road, and it's a pleasure to have another friend on.
24: Literally on the road. We can see him on the road right now.
1: We have Marshall Dillon. We have Ray Marshall, we have James Marshall, but tonight we have a new Marshall in town.
24: I knew you were going to pull that.
1: I had to do that. Derek Marshall, hello, welcome.
26: It's good to see you, Mark. It's good to see you, Roberto.
24: Good to see you, and good talking to you again.
1: Well, you look good. A big old smile on your face.
26: I'm feeling good. You know, I just had some Mexican food and, you know, Ooh. And I'm not in a food coma, so I'm feeling pretty great.
24: Okay. Feeling pretty good.
1: Pretty snazzy little tie on you've got there, or is that, yeah, is that the bib? No, that's the tie.
24: That's
1: the reason I said there's a new marshal in town, we haven't talked a lot, but you were running for Congress the last time, and now you're back.
24: Now you're running for city council.
26: I'm running for city council. I'm currently the planning commissioner for one of the planning commissioners in for the city of Victorville, and my city council race is off to the races, and this time I think we're going to pull it off. I like to tell people I've won the district two times already in 2022 and 2024. Mm-hmm. I just wasn't on that position, right? So I got 4,000 votes. The win number is around 2,000 votes.
24: Oh, okay.
26: And I've gotten about double the amount. I mean, obviously, I was running for Congress.
24: Right.
26: So I think we've got a real shot. But we're not leaving anything to chance. We're knocking doors and chasing endorsements and taking it as seriously as we did with Congress.
24: Yeah.
26: But now for city council.
24: Now, one of the
1: You're always a hard worker.
24: Always, dude. And I saw recently you got endorsed by Jane Kim. Right?
26: I did, yes. Jane Kim, who I love to pieces. I don't know if I'm allowed to say it, but you know, vote for Jane Kim.
24: Hey, that's okay. That you're able to say.
0: Excuse me, for I don't know who Jane Kim is. Who's she? Where's she running?
26: Okay, so Jane Kim is a very interesting character. She was Bernie Sanders' political director.
24: Yeah,
0: okay.
26: And they're kind of besties. And she is running for insurance commissioner for the state of California. And as of the last time I checked, she was the highest vote recipient in the entire state of California. So she did well over a million votes. And she's running for insurance commissioner. What does insurance commissioner do, people may ask? It helps to regulate things like fire insurance and home insurance.
24: That's another big one, especially a lot of home insurance.
0: Is it two Democrats in the race?
26: Two Democrats in the race, yep.
24: Who's the other one? Do you remember?
26: Yes, the other Democrat, his name is Ben Allen. And... you know, and he's cool too. Like, look, these are great people. It just so happens that I think that Jane Kim is a little bit greater than the other great guy.
0: Yeah, I voted for Ben, actually. That's why I didn't recognize the name. But that's okay.
24: We're all learning.
0: We're all learning. And, and good. I'm glad you like her. And so you're running for city council in Victorville. And what is it, by ward or by district or?
26: So it's by district. So we used to be at large until 2022. And then in 2022, we districtized the city. So we turned, mm-hmm. We basically moved to districts. Mm-hmm. And I live in Victorville District 4, which for people that are like, oh, I've always wanted to know what the lines of Victorville mm-hmm. District 4 are. Mm-hmm. It's basically around the shopping mall. So if you've ever been to the Victor Valley Mall.
24: Mm-hmm. Okay.
26: The shopping mall. It is. I live right behind the shopping mall. I don't live in the shopping mall. I live behind the shopping mall. But around the shopping mall is basically Victorville 4.
24: Anywhere nearby Victor Valley College?
26: So not terribly far away. So I think we end around 2nd or 3rd Street. So it's where the district lines, the western border of the district lines is around kind of like Nisqually, near Desert Valley.
24: Hospital. Okay.
26: And then we're over there.
0: So many fast food and eateries around there. It's just
24: basically.
0: It's all restaurants.
24: Some mom and pop shops there. Give them credit. Some mom and pop shops there.
0: Yeah. So, Derek, tell me, you're running for city council. And what on the first day, this is my common question I ask, the first day after election, what are you going to do besides go to Disneyland?
26: Yeah, so obviously I have to go to Disneyland, right?
24: Priority
26: number one, go to Disneyland, ride the Star Wars ride. And then the very next thing is to commission a heat map of every single accident, every single, traffic thing that has happened mm-hmm. so that we can really get serious about solving the fact that Victorville has the second most dangerous roads in the United States.
0: Mm-hmm.
26: We are having we're having a very bloody summer. Like almost every other day, we're seeing people killed. Really, really sad instances. We're seeing moms with children, that are being killed. We're seeing accidents that are happening, and it is time for us to really take this seriously. I think that it's been way too long. We see people speeding up and down the roads.
0: Bear Valley Road, you're talking about?
26: The Bear Valley Road. It's funny. I'm already out canvassing right now, and I'm talking to our voters and the voters being my neighbors.
24: Yeah.
26: And we're just talking about the issues and the number one issue that I hear from people is road safety. People are worried.
24: Yeah.
26: They're worried about how fast folks are driving up and down North Star and Amethyst and Petaluma and all the different Bear Valley, obviously. And I think it's time for, we need to come up with a plan that is going to like meaningfully address the issues that we're seeing right now with road safety.
0: You know, back in the day, I'm old enough to do this. I remember my mom and dad driving out there to visit friends and stuff, and we'd go down those roads, and there was nothing on either side of the roads, and there was just these hills up and down, and you know, and I think people are so used to that, it's ingrained that they can drive super fast. And, you know, I worked at Y-102 up there for a long time, too. And people will drive 60 miles an hour on a in-town surface street, no problem.
24: Even even by neglecting public safety as well. Because it's just, I've driven by that road, too, even especially since now I'm going to Victor Valley. I had to drive up that road sometimes. And, yeah, no, so, I do agree. It's a matter of public safety.
0: So you're doing a lot of canvassing, meeting a lot of people, shaking people's hands, and you have a little walk piece you have handing out, or
26: I do, yeah, and I look like I could be a detective on some detective show.
0: Well, I know why you're wearing the red tie with the white shirt. Otherwise, you'd be looking like you're an evangelical person knocking on the door. Well, let's put it that way.
26: Yeah, I've got my blue collar. This is the I've got my blue collar shirt on.

0: the Teamsters. And Ken is, he's great. He was a captain of the Adelanto Police Department for 35 years.
1: Oh.
0: And he is openly gay, and he knows where all the bodies are buried, right? He really understands the corruption that exists within the San Bernardino Sheriff's Department. And so he's a really interesting, we have a lot of really interesting conversations.
1: Mm-hmm.
0: And you know, public safety is the second biggest thing that we have people concerned about. Again, yeah. Like we're seeing with the accidents throughout the high desert, not just Victorville, by the way, but we're also seeing a lot of shootings. Mm. We're seeing shootings.
2: Yeah. Well, it seems like we might have lost Derek there for a moment. Derek, if you could log back on. But I know what Derek's talking about with the high budgets and the sheriff's department. In the city of Yucaipa, where I'm from, I didn't pass it, but I was there to witness it being passed. We just had a budget passed.
1: Mm-hmm.
2: And one of the line items included a $2.5 million increase in public safety for law enforcement. And we're a contract city, so we use Victorville. And $2.5 million added. And
1: yeah.
2: not one single police officer was added. And you know why there was a $2.5 million increase? Because we and all the other 18 contract cities with the San Bernardino County Sheriff's Department are paying for San Bernardino County Sheriff's Department being sued and losing a court case. And there were two of them, one in Hesperia and one in Rancho Cucamonga. And so that really hurt us and our budget. And they're talking about like closing the Performing Arts Center and things like that. We have Derek back.
1: Yeah,
2: okay,
1: yeah.
2: Hello, Derek. Welcome back.
1: Welcome
2: I'm vamping
1: back.
2: For you here. I was talking about Yucaipa's budget.
3: Hey, thank you, guys. So I think we were talking about public safety. So public safety is definitely the second issue. And then
2: Victorville's
3: the
2: a contract
3: issue,
2: city, right? A contract
3: yes,
2: city
3: yeah,
2: for the sheriff's
3: contract
2: department.
3: City.
2: Just
3: yeah.
2: like Yucaipa.
3: Yep.
2: And I was talking about
3: exactly.
2: We had a $2.5 million increase without a single officer being added. The reason we did is because the sheriff's department lost a lawsuit and they had to divide all that money up that they had to pay, and they put it on all the cities. So, yeah.
1: Especially,
2: one of the lawsuits was up in Victorville or Hesperia, I believe.
3: Yeah. Yeah. So we're a contract city as well. And, you know, and again, I think, you know, there's a lot that we can do. I think, you know, this is the benefit of having someone who has been a captain for the Adelanto department. The fact that he understands the dynamics of public safety, and I think that there's a lot of good nuanced work that we can do, because I think sometimes there's a spectrum. Almost like a binary spectrum where it's like, you know, either more policing or no policing it has been the rhetoric for a long time.
1: Yeah.
3: And in getting to work with him, and as we've gotten to know each other, there's a lot that can be done. There's a lot of efficiencies that can be recognized and realized. And I think that one of the ways that we can address public safety is really by working to fund and come up with a bucket to fund our nonprofits.
1: Right.
3: One of the nonprofits that I really love is the High Desert Bills. They're great. Their logo looks like the Buffalo Bills, and they basically take youth and they do after school football. And so suddenly it's a lot of folks, a lot of kids. They have after school programs and they're learning different types of values. And we did a 4th of July cookout with the kids, and these are the types of organizations that I would like to see funding, because public safety is having more fun things to do. Public safety is getting kids off the streets and giving them teams to join, and sports teams, and different types of pools and stuff like that.
1: So speaking of public safety, we're sticking to the subject here. I'm pretty sure Victorville is pretty used to the Flock system, right? Like the Flock cameras.
3: Mm-hmm.
1: So what, how do you guys feel about that then? Since now you and you're now the candidate that's running for city council, he might have an understanding of in terms

0: So the flock system being used to target certain ethnic groups, especially, for example, in different parts of Redlands or Rancho, if you notice that some of the flock cameras are actually facing Lowe's, Home Depot. Mm-hmm. And I just recently found out that in Rancho, the IHP building actually has a ton of flock cameras surrounding the building.
1: For our listeners, just explain what a flock camera is.
0: So a flock camera, it's basically like a normal camera, but it's being used by AI. And what they do is they track by license plate, by facial recognition, etc. So, for example, if there's a flock camera at a stoplight, and let's say you see it, that flock system will gather data, and mm-hmm. that data can be sent out to, let's say, for like the police department, for example. And they can utilize that data to be like, this person was here at X time, X date, etc. And they'll track their, it'll track your movements.
1: So are these the cameras with the little blue flashing lights on them?
0: I think so, pretty much. They come mm-hmm. in different shapes and sizes, but there's an issue in terms of privacy because mm-hmm. it's contracted. It's not by the city.
1: That is a problem.
0: And so that's
1: data is being scanned and shared by these companies, and that's the problem with the flock system.
0: And also, a lot of investigations have been going on for corruption and mishandling of the flock system. Mm-hmm. Some police departments have been used to, I don't know, stalk their exes. Mm-hmm. I don't know if you heard that one. I just recently found out a couple days ago. My wife and I were talking about that some police officers were using the flock system to stalk their ex-girlfriends.
1: Oh, that's a no-no.
0: And that's a huge no-no.
1: Yeah.
0: And so, like, places like Yucaipa or, like, Victorville, there's a lot of open area that you can gather and get away from the flock system, but they've been using it.
1: Now, I know police officers have gotten in trouble for using the information system and accessing people's information when they weren't on a case or they weren't, you know.
0: Right.
1: And so that's a problem. Now this is a whole nother problem. Now the information system within a public safety department is, you know, monitored by the public safety department. Flock cameras aren't monitored.
0: Right. No, and they're not. That's the thing. And another thing too is that not only they're not monitored, it's just, like I said, it's an invasion of privacy, and it's just all over.
1: Well, I see we have Derek back. Hello, Derek.
0: Hey, Derek.
1: We're losing Derek a little bit here and there. Modern technology is not so great. Hello.
2: Yeah. No. I apologize.
0: No, you're good.
2: So my take on flock. So there's a quote by Benjamin Franklin, his quote is basically, those that would give up liberty for temporary security deserve neither liberty nor security.
0: Right.
2: And I think that. I think that we're entering this phase in our country where, we're losing our privacy mm-hmm. before our very eyes. And I think that flock feels like the reaction against flock, in addition to the reaction that we're seeing towards other hot button issues right now, I think that we're starting to come to a moment where people are really starting to say, you know what, this is the final straw. Mm-hmm. And I think that, where I lean with public safety comes from my experience in looking at other models. So, a lot of people that know me, they know that I speak five languages, and they know that I've traveled pretty extensively, and I've seen different societies with different models. And
1: let's not go over the past. Let's not go over the bridge here. Yeah. You speak five languages.
0: Yeah, I was about to bring that up too. What languages do you speak now?
2: So I'll let you test me on, German and Spanish. So those are my, those are the two.
0: Three.
2: And then I do. I speak Chinese.
1: Mandarin?
2: Some Chinese. It used to be better.
1: Mandarin.
2: Yeah.
0: Okay.
2: And then some French as well. And actually, there's a couple of other languages. But I've always had an interest, for different languages, and I've always been very interested to see how do other people do things, because how can we how can we learn from other societies? How can we learn from other models? And I think when it comes to public safety, and this is where I lean. It's like if we build ourselves a society where people are taken care of, right? Mm-hmm, mm-hmm. Where they work one job, they're able to take vacation, they feel rested, they're able to pay their bills. We're not going to have the security issues, right? You're not going to have, you know, endless robberies and everything. And so I think sometimes there's a push and pull between, oh, we need to police everything versus, you know, we can create a society where people have more money in their pocket and they have some skin in the game. So therefore they become productive members of society.
0: Yeah. Go ahead.
1: Derek, you know, one of the things that you can do on the local level, because running for Congress is a federal office and that's federal. A big deal.
0: Yeah.
1: But now you're down in the local level, mm-hmm. and you're more focused in. It's like the camera has panned in, focused.
0: Yeah.
1: And one of the things that the biggest thing you can do is educate people.
0: Yeah.
1: Because like when I just asked about flock mm-hmm. cameras, I knew what they were. I had an opinion about them, but I asked that redundantly. But part of it is to educate people. So people who don't know what flock cameras are or what they're about know, okay, suddenly they learned a little bit. And now they may be for them or against them. But the fact of the matter is, on a council level, one of the things you have to do in order to create change is to educate.
0: Yeah, and then one thing I wanted to add as well is that educate as well as, you know,
1: inform.
0: Inform and do it in moderation, because there's nothing good or bad about flock cameras. I'm not to say anything good about it. Yes, it can track data, it can track movement a lot more efficiently than conventional cameras, and we know that. And AI has been adapting ever since. But the thing that my concern is that, and this is where I brought it up, was that putting flock cameras in, like, for example, in like insurance buildings or, you know, Home Depots or, you know, that's what I'm trying to say. And so, again, picking back off of Mark, you know, we have to educate. We have to inform people that this is going on, completely unbiased. This is what we're dealing with. We need to do something about it.
1: Give them a buy-in.
0: Exactly.
1: On a council level, you can do that.
0: Yeah.
1: You see people more closely. You know, Pete Aguilar is my friend. I've known him for years. When we see each other on the street, it's a hug. You know, we'll pose together, picture, all that stuff. But I never see him. But
0: right.
1: People are going to see you.
0: They're seeing you every day. That's the thing. They see you at the supermarket.
1: Up close and personal.
0: Exactly. They might see you at the next door. Be like, hey, that's Derek Marshall, the city council member right there. I get to talk to him personally.
1: And you see him at the dog park and you see him every. Hey, you know, Derek, can you stick around for a minute, hopefully? And we've got to take a little break for a second.
2: Yes.
0: Okay. All right.
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6: The election is March 5th. 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Now there's something to vote for, because there's a new marshal in town. 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
7: My name is Derek Marshall, and I approve this message.
1: Hello, Derek. Marshall's back.
0: Welcome.
1: Now.
0: The new marshal's in town.
1: That's right. There's a new marshal on Bear Valley Road. And running up and down all those roads there. Hello, welcome back, Marshall.
0: Welcome back.
1: Marshall Derek.
8: Howdy. Hey,
2: thanks, guys.
1: We had to have some fun with that. You knew that was coming, probably. That's all right. You should feel lucky because with Pete Aguilar, I put him on. He was on a video at the Chamber of Commerce in Redlands when he was a city councilman. And their version of Dancing with the Stars, and he was dancing.
0: I gotta look that up now.
1: That's Black Mirror material. But, you know, we did it live on the air right here at KCAA. So welcome back, Derek. It's a pleasure and honor. And
2: glad to be here.
1: Thank you for putting up with us. You know, there's so much to talk about on the local level. Like I said, the camera's panned in now.
0: Oh.
1: You're much closer to your constituents. And that's a good thing. You're more than qualified. You are also a field director, I believe, Bernie Marshall.
0: technically, he's the marshal for Bernie Sanders. So
1: that's right.
0: There you go.
2: Yes.
1: And lots of experience. Speaks five languages. Do you have a website?
2: I do. Yeah, it's DerekForVictorville.com.
0: And are there any events going on?
1: Number four or regular four?
2: It is FOR.
0: Okay. And then any events that you want to do a shout out?
2: I'm trying to think right now if there's any. nothing as of right now. I mean, we're doing a lot of canvassing. If people want to get in touch, they can follow me on social media, which is Derek Marshall CA. Mm-hmm. And they can feel free to text me. I always say that the best way to get in touch with me is just the way that you got in touch with me, Roberto.
0: Yeah.
2: Is just, you know, send me an Instagram message and it gets to me.
0: Mm-hmm. I'm surprised because I remember sending it to you and you were very responsive. So I'm thank you. Thank you for responding quickly.
1: Well, New York has a new mayor.
2: Yeah.
1: Has a new mayor, Robert Mondavi.
2: That is true.
1: And he's doing a lot of change on the local level. He's panned in too. He's a New York mayor.
0: Zoran Mamdani.
1: Zoran Mamdani.
0: You said my name.
1: Oh, did I? Oh,
0: yeah,
1: okay.
0: You did.
1: I did. Anyway, I'm getting old.
0: No, it's okay.
1: Anyway,
0: it's
1: okay. That's right. And you can do a lot of change. So, you know, are you closer to Zoran Mamdani or are you closer to, another more of the middle of the road establishment Democrat?
2: I am a desert Democrat. I'm high desert. And I think that if you're voting in the high desert, you know exactly what that means.
0: I like that a lot. I like that. That's just straight up. I'm a desert Democrat. That's beautiful.
2: I'm
0: sound.
2: A desert Democrat.
1: And so do you have some people up there helping you out and supporting you?
2: Yes. Yeah. No, it's been really, really great. We've had a big outpouring. One of the Teamsters political directors is one of my constituents and one of my neighbors and love him to pieces.
1: Are you talking about Robert?
2: Robert Gonzalez.
0: Ah, yes, there
2: we
0: go.
1: We know Robert.
0: Yeah.
2: I love Robert Gonzalez. He's an amazing human. So he's great. I received the endorsement of the Inland Empire Labor Council. So I'm
1: congratulations.
0: Congrats.
2: Thank you for that. I have gotten the endorsement of LIUNA and IBEW. So there's a lot of there's a lot of great union support. But also just, you know, the great thing about running for local office is it's a nonpartisan position.
0: Right.
2: And, you know, I'm getting support from, you know, from Republicans as well as Democrats and independents. And, you know, at the end of the day, filling a pothole isn't a Republican or a Democrat thing. It's a filling a pothole thing.
0: Hey, my street is kind of broken. Can you fix that? Like, that's exactly. It's simple. Yeah.
1: Potholes are nonpartisan.
2: And that's what I've been telling people.
0: Yeah.
2: Potholes are nonpartisan.
1: That's right. And that's not the only thing city council people do. There's a lot to do and reach out, and you are a bridge builder.
0: So one thing I wanted to ask you, Derek, was that because Mark told me that you ran for Congress, and now that you're running for city council, what are some things that you learned as you started running for city council? What are some things that you learned and you can kind of pass this on to others?
2: Yeah. So basically,
1: by the way, Robert asks real difficult questions, but go ahead.
2: No, this is great. So after my city council run, I was nominated, to the planning commission, and my nomination was seconded by Republican, mayor at the time, Deborah Jones. Okay. And so there was this bipartisan effort to name me to the Planning Commission, and I got 4 of 5. So there's four, even though they're nonpartisan positions, 4 of the city councilors in Victorville, Republican. You had 1 Democrat, Leslie Irving, mm-hmm. and I got 4. So I got 1 Democrat, and I had 3 Republicans that nominated me, and I said, wow, this is great. So clearly I was doing something right, and folks felt like, okay, this guy's going to be good at this job. And mm-hmm. and over the last 20 months of being planning commissioner for the city, it's been a really interesting pivot mm-hmm. to learn how city government works. And I've done a number of trainings, and I've gone to conferences, and, you know, have built relationships with city staff. And I can really synthesize what I've learned. One of the big lessons I've learned is that politics is campaigning and governing is relationships. And that is the biggest thing that I've learned over the last, you know,
1: that's a cool thing to say. Say that again.
0: That's a good way of putting it.
1: Politics is about campaigning. Governing is about what?
2: Relationships.
1: Relationships. Yeah.
0: That's good. That's a good way of putting it.
2: And you know, and I'm really, by the way, I think that that's really important. And those are the types of leaders that we need.
0: Uh-oh. And
1: the types of leaders that we need. I can almost finish that. Are people who build relationships.
2: Are people that build, yes, exactly. There we go. It's the people that build relationships, and the people that are not afraid to address the hot button issues, right? Data centers, flock cameras, ICE, you know,
1: warehouses.
0: I remember that being a big issue.
1: But
2: yes. So these are these are huge issues, and we need to have the conversation. We need politicians that are willing to have the conversation, even if that conversation begins with, I don't have the answer, but as your representative, I want to facilitate the conversation.
1: Yeah.
0: Yeah.
1: You have to come to the table. Everybody has a buy-in. Everybody's at the table. Buy-in's probably not, you know, they get some kind of ownership in their city, their pride in their city. And, you know, it doesn't matter. You know, too long, and I'm going to preach a little bit to everybody out in listener land here. We are speaking right now with Derek Marshall, by the way, who is a city council candidate for the city of Victorville. Election's coming up in about 82 days or 81 days or something like
0: about
1: that.
0: About so, yeah.
1: And, you know, we are been too much of the divided United States or the divided states. We need to be the United States, and that begins at home. We've had some people, some politicians that work hard, it seems like, dividing our families and our communities and our friends on issues when we have so much more to come together with.
0: We have so much in common. Like, and that's the one thing I feel like a lot of people forget. Like, it's not just red or blue or black and white. There's some gray area, and then I feel like that's just one thing we need to understand, that we're all alike in some way.
1: A plan to bring people together too.
0: Yeah.
1: Sometimes it's just as simple as having a barbecue, right? He's nodding his head, but we're on radio. He's saying yes.
0: Absolutely. I think you're delayed by a couple seconds. I kept counting in my head. I'm like, I think you're off by like 3 seconds.
1: Maybe not. Yeah.
2: I was hearing the I thought you were preaching at us, so I was
0: oh, okay.
1: Mark gets on tangents, you know.
0: Yeah, Mark and I do this stuff.
1: Soapbox. But you know, do you disagree with anything I just said?
2: No. I completely wholeheartedly agree. Like we need to come back to the table. We have too many big issues that we are facing collectively as a society, issues like AI, issues like environment, issues like water and resources. We have so many issues that we have to come together on. And I think that, you know, if we remain divided, that is when we put ourselves at risk and for other societies to have our lunch.
0: And nothing gets done, honestly.
2: And nothing gets done. So now, and I have evolved over time, right? Like, mm-hmm. you know, I think part of the reason that I'm a member of Working Families Party is because I'm done with a lot of the partisanship. Like I want relationships with people who are, you know, tag themselves as Republicans or like all the different, all the different tags. And I think that it's a moment that we need to really rise above these specific identities so that we can start talking about the issues.
0: Yeah, you can kind of think about it in terms of like even in your own workplace, like working within different departments, you can't just do the whole thing by yourself. You have to have a team behind you. And that means people of different mm-hmm. backgrounds, different ideologies, whatever. That what makes that establishment unique. And you can apply it anywhere. Even like for me, for example, in the research area, I collaborate within different universities, to be honest. Some of them may be from universities in Mexico or some can be here in the United States. But we come in with fresh new ideas. We have different opinions. We have different ideologies, but we come together to make a beautiful document.
1: You know, on the local level, don't you agree, Derek? They shouldn't be able to tell whether you're a member of the Working Party or the Democrat or Republican or whatever. They should say, okay, Derek has the same idea that, like in UKIPA, I have shared this opinion with Republicans too, that the line item on our budget was appalling for $908,000 for a city manager's job. I mean, that's what it was in UKIPA.
2: That's insane.
1: It's insane. Well, part of it was $300,000 to get rid of the old city manager. But, you know, it's just crazy. And then they're talking about cutting community services. You know, community services is the things that very much that's why you're there.
0: Even in my city and Redlands, the Redlands School Board, because I'm more focused on education, like the outings, for example, many of the family members can agree that outing your own kid is not something that you should be doing in public. Or even, for example, cutting essential staff like teachers, paraprofessionals, etc. That's something that is given to kids because a lot of these kids don't have the essential resources at home. And a lot of families at home struggle. And so that's why these establishments are there for a reason.
2: Absolutely. I mean, I think I completely agree. You know, I think that, you know, there's a reason that municipal office is nonpartisan. And right. I think that, I think that it's really important that we underscore that.
0: Yeah. And one of the important things too, is that even with these offices, there are some people that, you know, they have a really creative way of talking, especially I'm trying to talk in terms of like, you know, their ideas are a little bit way too, like, not something that nobody would ever say out loud. And people will feed off of that energy, be like, oh, they're coming after my kid because of they're teaching this about a certain subject, for example. And so you, as a potential city council member, you have to face people like that. So how do you steer away conversations like that? Do you steer it away? Do you kind of give them air, or what do you plan on doing? I know this is kind of like random.
2: Yeah, no, that's a really, it's a good point. It's a fair question. Truth be told, I need to think about it, and I need to think about how I'm
1: that's
2: going
1: a fair
2: to,
1: answer.
2: You know, how I'm going to.
0: No, that's fine.
2: You know, how I'm going to have these conversations. I think that a lot of times, like you find out in the moment how you're gonna respond. And it's funny because I made a post recently about Flock cameras that went viral, and there's 1,000 likes and there's lots of comments. And it's really interesting because there's a lot of people with really, really strong opinions both ways. Mm-hmm. And honestly, I think that that's good because I want to have all of the input. I want to have all the feedback. I want to hear everyone's ideas. And I think that ultimately that's what a representative republic, what a representative democracy is about, is surfacing people's ideas in the free marketplace of ideas. Think, deliberate about what different people bring up, and look, maybe there's something. Oh, you know, this person here said something interesting, something I had never thought of before. This is a new perspective, and I'm going to respond. I'm going to respond accordingly. And I think that that's why we have public comments section for city council, for school boards, and what I would encourage is that people, they start to recognize their own power, that they understand and that they learn who are their local municipal school board members, city council members, because at the end of the day, you're paying their bill. It's your taxes that are paying for the city councilors. And ultimately, I think that the power that municipal office holders have over our day-to-day lives is significantly more, not all the times, but most of the time, significantly more than state and federal.
0: Yeah, like we can talk about issues here, like for like what we talked about earlier, like Flock cameras, for example, warehouses, data centers, etc. But it's having that civil discussion, that civil discourse of like, hey, I'm concerned about this. I'm going to go to you because you're someone that has some type of power in the city to be able to enact, maybe ban warehouses or ban data centers or restrict or prohibit. You have that authority to do so. And a lot of people realize that at the local level, as much as national, we often ignore local. We often ignore city council, mm-hmm. school board, but those are tangible stuff that you have the power to do so.
1: So we're here talking with Derek Marshall, yeah. who's running for city council. District, did you say 4?
2: District 4, yep.
1: District 4 in Victorville, over by the Victorville shopping mall, right off there off of Bear Valley and the 10 freeway. How's the weather up there?
2: it's amazing. It's been triple digit heat, but today we had, it almost feels like winter. It's 84 degrees.
1: Wow. No, that's great. Yeah. I say you look pretty amazingly cool. Maybe you have the air conditioner going in the car,
0: especially but. you wearing a tie and a button up. That's crazy. You're out there right now in that heat.
1: That's right. Mm-hmm. And again, your website, if people want to get a hold of you, I guess the best way is through your website.
2: Social media. I would say Derek Marshall CA. Hit me up on Instagram. That's the best way.
0: That was the quickest response I've ever gotten. I'm gonna be completely honest.
2: Just don't hit me up if you're a jerk. If you're a jerk, don't hit me up. But otherwise, you know, or even if you're a jerk with some good ideas, I'll accept that.
1: Well,
2: but,
1: you know, don't troll Derek is what we're saying.
0: Don't troll him just because
1: he's too busy. He's got other fishes to fry. And nobody needs that anymore.
0: No.
1: People that do that, it's not even cute. Yeah. It's just distraction. Well, if you want to talk about a real issue, talk about a real issue. Like, you know, I think there should be more palm trees planted on Hesperia Road or something like that. Something interesting. We need more dog parks
0: greener ways to make housing affordable, or, you know, give Victorville people a chance to save money on their electricity bill.
1: Mm-hmm. There's a lot of crucial issues that are on the local level.
0: Yeah.
1: How many city council members do you have? 7?
2: There's 5.
1: There's only five. Yeah. How big is Victorville?
2: Yeah.
1: What's the population?
2: Victorville is almost 100. It's almost 150,000 people, believe it or not.
1: 150, yes.
0: That's bigger than Redlands, because Redlands is about 40,000.
1: Yeah, a little smaller than Fontana, but still pretty good. Yeah. And then you include, really, you can't include Hesperia in there, but, you know, they're like sister cities up there.
0: Practically.
1: And we say up there because we're down here.
0: We're down here. You're up there.
1: Up the hill. But
2: And we're at a crossroads. Victorville, a city at the crossroads.
0: We are. That's funny.
1: Yeah, well, he's going to be working in Victorville now. Did you hear about this?
0: Yeah.
1: He got a...
2: I did. And Roberto, you and I are going to have to meet up for coffee because I would love to pick your brain and hear what you're teaching at Victor Valley College. Like, I'm just very curious to hear.
0: I'm just letting you know, Monday, Wednesdays, I'm up there. That's that. And my office hours, I'm still thinking about it. And my wife said, just please don't be up there that late.
1: Well, you know, he has a master's degree in mathematics. So does that give you a clue? he's teaching math up there.
2: Okay. He's like... I have a master's degree in mathematics. I'm teaching political science.
0: Oh, okay. I mean, like that. Thank you for giving me that credit. I mean, like, I don't. I personally, like, I'm very open about my political ideologies and how I feel, but I make sure that my classrooms are always a safe space. That's like my number one priority.
1: By the way, things happen on the local level. You know how I met Robert? I met Robert at a San Bernardino City Council meeting.
0: Where I was speaking
1: against them trying to eliminate the mayor's position and Mayor Tran.
0: We had some very, very nice, my professor would like to say, a very nice email, a very nicely worded email. So we had a very nicely worded comments. And yeah.
1: And so there's some little synergy that says, you know what, you need to be on the radio, you young, progressive-minded man. Yeah. And so I brought him on, and here he is. And now he works here.
0: Oh, yeah. Cool. I work here on the weekends. Shout out for those that don't know.
1: Yeah, he has so many jobs, I can't even keep track anymore. He has to have a job tracker where he's supposed to be. You know, he also works in a parachute, high fly thing.
0: If for those that know, everybody hates Chris. My wife can now be the Rochelle in that. Be like, my man has four jobs.
1: And it's a full-time job running for city council.
0: Yeah, it is.
1: And you're coming down to, I think, 80 or something days till November 2nd, right?
0: I think it was November 4th.
1: Is it November 4th?
2: It's either 83 or 82. I just wrote it on my whiteboard this morning.
1: And how many weekends? You have to count the weekends because those are the really important ones where you can be out there. And that's that many weekends. It's maybe 8 weekends between now and Election Day. Well, let me see here.
2: So, yeah, it's like 10, 11, something like that.
1: Yeah, yeah. It's gonna come up fast.
0: November 3rd, yeah.
1: Is Chris Ochoa helping you out up there?
2: Oh, yeah. Chris was out knocking doors today. Mm-hmm. There's a good shot. I mean, if there's a couple of races that are happening in Hesperia, he very well might be the mayor of Hesperia this year, council member Chris Ochoa.
0: Hey, let's go.
2: Good friend of mine.
0: Let's go.
1: I get confused. Hesperia, Victorville, you know, I'm one of those, you know, flatlanders down the hill. But I apologize for that.
2: we always joke. We say that we're going to build the peace and friendship bridge right over Bear Valley Road. off the 15 exit connecting the Hesperia, Victorville friendship bridge.
1: There you go.
2: You know, for all the pedestrian traffic we have on Bear Valley.
1: Dominate the desert.
0: Dominate. Speaking of bridges, I may be mistaken. Either it was Victorville or Apple Valley was considering doing a transit train connecting from Las Vegas to LA, and they were part of like some sort of contract. Correct me if I'm wrong.
2: Are you talking about the bullet train from to LA, like the Brightline West?
0: Yeah.
2: Yeah. So everything that I understand, I believe it is still in production. I know that there was, like that Brightline East or whatever they call the Miami, like the Brightline in Florida. I know that they were having some financial issues. It's something I have to dig into. I got some insider tea on Brightline West, and so I'm curious to find out a little bit more.
1: Lots of topics
2: and lots of topics. Yeah,
1: lots of topics. And Derek, once again, let's give your website out. Derek Marshall.
2: So Derek.
0: Don't tell me.
1: Okay, we lost you for a second.
0: No, there we go.
1: Say the website again because we lost you. Oh, we don't have sound, unfortunately.
0: Oh, right as we're getting close to the hour.
1: Yeah. Derek, can you hear us now? Oh, no. Well, Derek Marshall is running for city council up in Victorville, And we were certainly glad and proud to have him. I've interviewed him multiple times. We have about 3 more minutes if he can get back on with us.
0: I can speak for Derek. So Derek, his social media on Instagram is Derek Marshall CA. That's his Instagram. And his website is DerekForVictorville.com. Not the number 4, F-O-R. And you can follow his social media. He posts a lot of local issues in Victorville.
1: And Robert, what I'd normally do with a political candidate that's on the ballot, the upcoming ballot, is I say at the end of my program, I say, okay, Derek, this is your last 2 minutes of the program. Tell us and talk to us like a stump speech why you should be elected to the Victorville City Council. And of course, we dropped him. We don't have him, so we can't do that. But I can vouch for him.
0: Go for it.
1: And, you know, he has very good heart. Yeah. Number one, he is somebody that cares about people. He cares about the community he's involved with. He wants to be involved. He wants to help out. He's put his life into this, whether it's campaigning for other candidates, whether it's campaigning for other offices. Now he's focused. He's panned in. He's focused in on Victorville. The people of Victorville are very lucky. He's been endorsed by Teamsters.
0: Yep.
1: He's been endorsed by the Central Labor Council.
0: Yep.
1: COPE endorsed. I think some other unions endorsed. He is the people's candidate, and he will work for the people of the city of Victorville. So, you know, I'll endorse him because he's my friend. But, you know, vote for Victorville. Vote for the new marshal in town.
0: Derek Marshall. Yeah. And I'll be doing shout outs in my classroom. So you'll probably hear me say, vote for Derek Marshall, Area 4.
1: So if you're hearing this, Derek, thank you very much.
0: Thank you, Derek.
1: And that's another edition of Community Crossroads. I'm Mark Westwood.
0: And I'm Roberto Ceja.
1: On KCAA.
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1: 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We have two. All right.
0: Stations. Okay.
1: Over and out.
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2: Travis Kelce can't avoid talking about his Madison Square Garden wedding to his wife, Taylor Swift. So it's gonna be
3: forever. The knot is tied and everyone still seems to want details, with the Kansas City Chiefs tight end fielding questions about his wedding right out of the gate.
4: It was a fun offseason, man. Wedding was the best night of my life. And I appreciate everybody who came out and celebrated and had fun with us.
3: The internet fawning over Kelce calling Swift.
4: My wife.
3: Their wedding, a star-studded event that shut down part of 7th Avenue in New York City back on July 3rd. Kelce says being at MSG was a childhood dream of his. I'm Natalie Migliori.
2: Luke Combs will return to U.S. stadiums next spring. The country music superstar will kick off his My Kinda Saturday Night Tour on April 3rd in Arlington, Texas. He'll make a dozen stops across the country, including Detroit, Pittsburgh, and Denver. Combs will wrap up the tour on June 26th in San Diego. Spider-Man will be getting some competition this weekend from a new sci-fi movie. The End of Oak Street stars Anne Hathaway and Ewan McGregor in a fantasy about a suburban neighborhood that gets transported back to the age of dinosaurs. The movie's been getting good reviews, expected to make $25 million in its debut weekend. It won't be enough, however, to beat Spider-Man Brand New Day, which is expected to make another $70 million in its third weekend. The latest Tom Holland Spider-Man movie is already the highest grossing film of the year. That's entertainment. I'm Jennifer Bolsoni.
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6: Google is unveiling the new Pixel 11 smartphone. Gemini is a key part of the new improvements. Google is giving the Pixel 11 the ability to have more agentic AI features that can help users complete everyday tasks. A popular streaming platform is now letting its content creators block Amazon from using their videos to help train its AI models. Mark Mayfield explains.
7: Twitch announced on Wednesday that users can now opt out by going to the settings page under security and privacy. Amazon bought Twitch in 2014 and recently confirmed it was using its streamers' content to train its generative AI models.
6: And the Bumble dating app is getting rid of its signature rule. Effective immediately, men no longer have to wait for women to message first. Bumble founder and CEO Whitney Wolf Hurd said, "While women making the first move was a radical idea, being women first was never about prescribing just one way to connect." Another change coming to the app is that users will now have 72 hours to respond to first messages instead of 24. Tech Report, I'm Matt Mattinson.
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15: Ed Robertson welcoming you back to TV Confidential, radio talk show about television that is sending an invitation across the nation as we welcome the one and only Ms. Martha Reeves. Martha Reeves, the legendary Motown powerhouse and rock and roll Hall of Fame icon, whose timeless hits with Martha and the Vandellas, such as Dancing in the Street, Heat Wave, Jimmy Mac, and Nowhere to Run, not only helped define American music, but laid the foundation for generations of female superstars who followed Martha, from Beyonce to Lady Gaga and beyond. Martha Reeves about to release her first album in 22 years. That album is called Searching, and it blends jazz, gospel, blues, R&B, and a lifetime of lived experience. Searching will be released on Friday, August 14th. We'll talk about that and a whole lot more in just a second. Martha Reeves, welcome to TV Confidential.
16: Thank you. Great to be here. Thank you.
15: And happy birthday.
16: Yes, I'm counting on you. Yeah.
15: I understand every day that you get to sing and practice the gift that God gave you, that's a good day.
16: It's a great day.
15: It's a great day. I am not a musician, but I have spoken to enough musicians to understand that the art of making music is often a collaborative experience. From what I understand, there is very much the case with you when you made your album Searching.
16: Oh, it definitely was. I was in New Orleans at the Marcellus studio.
15: Mm-hmm.
16: And it was the most fantastic studio that I've ever been in. It was a space in the audience for maybe 100 students, and they do teach out of the studio at one of the local high schools. So it's a wonderful place to be. It's an educational facility, but one of the finest recording studios I've ever been in.
15: Were you in New Orleans at
16: three times. One, yes.
15: Okay, so
16: that was the thrill of it all.
15: Okay, so you were there when the idea for the album came to be?
16: No.
17: So what happened was, I'm Martha's manager.
15: Yes. This is Chris Rowe now speaking, folks. Chris was also in on the call when we recorded with Martha.
17: I'm also one of the producers of the project.
15: Mm-hmm.
17: One thing that I wanted to do was I wanted to get Martha back in the studio and do a project. And the original idea was to do a jazz album.
15: Mm-hmm.
17: And I was down in New Orleans and then went to Dallas for a film festival, and I ran into Delphio Marsalis. He was there because documentary on his father was screening at the same festival, and we talked afterwards, and I told him I wanted to do a album that was jazz, and I told him for who, and he was very interested in it. And we got together in New Orleans again about 3 weeks later, and we kind of went over some ideas. And one of the ideas we had was to do this concept that was Motown meets the Big Easy.
15: Mm-hmm.
17: And so we met with Martha 3 months later, and we did some chemistry performances together in Baltimore for a whole weekend, 6 performances. It went very well. And then 3 weeks later, we were in the studio, and we started. And what started out jazz ended up took a life of its own. So we got jazz, we got blues, we got R&B, we have gospel. And I'm really happy to say that when you listen to a song like To Know You Is To Love You, you literally hear all of that in there. You hear the organ, you hear the blues, you hear the congas and all that great percussion. And it's just really fantastic. The best musicians you could ever hope to work with.
15: The best you could work with in New Orleans. To Know You Is To Love You is the lead-off single for Searching, Martha Reeves' first new album in 22 years. Both the single and the music video for To Know You Is To Love You available right now wherever music is found, while the entire album Searching becomes available Friday, August 14th, wherever music is sold. Searching is co-produced by Delfio Marsalis and Martha's longtime producer, Chris Rowe. Chris is also on the line with us today. You can keep up with Martha Reeves on Instagram as well as MarthaReeves.net. Martha, I understand the album will also include a purple vinyl edition. Purple has always been your go-to color, hasn't it?
16: It's a royal color. it's mentioned in the Bible several times as being a royal color.
15: Well, I consider myself fortunate to speak with royalty right now.
16: Hallelujah!
15: I love the photos for both the single and for the album itself. In both cases, you're holding a tambourine, but for the album, you're seated, and it almost looks like you're meditating like praying. Or giving thanks.
16: That's it. You got it.
15: Okay.
16: Hey, I have been in constant prayer since my rebirth in 77, mainly because I know that God hears your prayers, and he's been answering. This album is an answered prayer. It's a bunch of prayers sent up for a possible management that could take me to the level that Chris is taking me to. I got my star on the Hollywood Walk of Fame. I've recorded an album in New Orleans, and I feel just blessed. I'll tell you the truth. Answered prayer. I hope everybody that's listening to us talk will one day experience what it feels like to have a prayer answered. And you know who did it. You know God did it. You know it was his timing. You know it was his plan. And being a part of this organization, the Delfio Marsalis family, it is marvelous. It's absolutely a great venture. And thank you, Chris Rowe. Thank you.
15: Thank you, Chris Rowe, and thank you, Martha Reeves, for spending part of your day with us. Martha Reeves, the legendary Motown powerhouse. Martha's new album, Searching, is a blend of jazz, gospel, blues, and R&B, and lived experience that includes Martha's rendition of the Sarita Stevie Wonder duet, To Know You Is To Love You, I Got It Bad, a new version of a song that Martha originally recorded for Motown in the 60s, but which had never been released before, Martha's own gospel composition, Thank You, Jesus, and a whole lot more. Searching, the entire album becomes available wherever music is found on Friday, August 14th. The single and music video for To Know You Is To Love You becomes available wherever music is sold Friday, June 26th. You wrote Thank You, Jesus. That's part of the new album. You've written other songs before. For you, Martha, what comes first, the music or the lyric?
16: It all happens whenever. You can't really plan it. All you do is be an open vessel so that you can receive the blessing.
15: Mm-hmm.
16: It's magic, and it's when minds come together and agree. And this was the happiest album I've ever recorded because everybody seemed to be anxious to do their very best. They're from all parts of the world, and they didn't really know me, and I didn't really know them, but we knew each other musically. And came up with some masterpiece recordings. I'm so thrilled. I can't wait. Well, I've waited. Now it's time for everybody to hear it and share it.
15: Well,
16: it's a wonderful production.
15: Yes, and as people hear this clip of our conversation, the single will become available on Friday, June 26th, and the entire album, Searching, will become available wherever music is found on Friday, August 14th. Martha Reeves on the line with us today. You kind of touched on this in one of your earlier responses. I once read where you said, when I sing, I feel my spirit set free. And it sounds like you're setting your entire spirit free, not only in the new album that's coming up, but just I can hear that in your voice as I speak to you right now.
16: Well, I have worked with Motown and some of the best musicians and the best producers all my life, ever since 62, when I first entered Motown's studios and became a part of the Motown sound. We've worked with horn players and producers in such a casual way, but that style has been copied. And the threat of Motown versus the Big Easy, the musicians were all familiar with each other because they had worked with Ray Charles and Duke Ellington and Count Basie, or admired them like I have, all of the famous singers. I tried to emulate a sound like Della Reese and Sarah Vaughan and Gloria Lynn and Ella Fitzgerald, Gloria Lynn especially. But the queens and the divas of the past, I tried to emulate and felt free to try some of the things that I heard them and learned to do from listening to them. And I think we've got a masterpiece.
15: Well, you emulate the greats, but you've always had a singular voice and a singular sound of your own.
16: Well, it's been developed. I did attend Lee Strasberg's Theater Institute for a period of time. And I have been some of the best teachers, I think, from high school, even started with Abraham Silver. Him teaching me to sing Bach's Aria at the Henry Ford Auditorium here in Detroit. I was just 18 years old, graduating and having a real freedom with Tillis Butler and the choir to do Bach's Aria. And it was a radio broadcast, so that was my first taste of success, to know that, hey, I might make a living at singing. And graduating high school, I went directly into the Motown sound. So everything is a miracle and an answered prayer.
15: Everything is a miracle and an answered prayer, and I understand that one of your other great teachers throughout your life is your mom, and I understand your mom, you learned from your mom at a young age that if you're going to sing, only sing a song that you can feel from the depth of your heart.
16: That's right. She said, don't sing it if you can't understand it or feel it. And I've taken all of my songs to heart, and they've all proved to be the right thing to do.
15: Absolutely. Martha Reeves, Martha Reeves' new single, To Know You Is To Love You, both the single and the video for To Know You Is To Love You, available right now wherever music.

0: Stevie was in my office, and I didn't really know who he was.
1: Mm-hmm.
0: But I was just there and trying to find out all about the company. I was maybe only there a week or two, and I was introduced to Stevie, and we became instant friends. But he did go around the room that I was in, and he played everything that he touched. He put a message on the phone. He played the typewriter. He played the fax machine, the copying machine, everything. He picked up a can and started whistling through it, and showed me that you can make sounds and rhythms with anything. He's got me carrying around rattles in my purse. and keeping up when I'm listening to a band or I'm at a concert, I have my own instrument in my purse.
1: Mm-hmm.
0: And I've been asked by a few facilities that don't play my music, but I keep my rhythms just because I was around Stevie Wonder. He was always into a melody or a rhythm or something. He and Marvin Gaye had similar habits. Like they would sit and basically and meditate within themselves and keep music going in their heads no matter where they were. If they were at the studio, if they were at a concert, at their church, wherever they were, they kept a tune in their heart and they were constantly writing and meditating.
1: Yeah.
0: It was a wonderful place to be around Stevie or Marvin or any of the Motown producers.
1: Yes, like
0: the music.
1: Like Stevie, like Marvin, like you each have a gift, but how you channel that gift, that's what makes you individual as a person and as an artist.
0: That's Mom and Dad, and thank God I had both. It's a blessing. Both of them were musical. But Mom would sing Billie Holiday and the latest jazz songs, and Dad would play the blues on his guitar. He wouldn't teach me to play the guitar. He said I have to learn on my own. But I admired it, and he would put me between him. I'm the first girl of 12 children. He would put me between him and the guitar and teach me songs and teach me how to sing. And so I have I have to be good because my parents were fabulous. Great singers and musicians.
1: Well, you are fabulous, and we're having a good time talking to Martha Reeves. Martha's new single, To Know You Is To Love You, is available right now wherever music is found, while Martha's new album, her first album in 22 years, co-produced by Chris Rowe and Delfio Marsalis, called Searching. Searching becomes available wherever music is found on Friday, August 14th. I understand the title track of Searching is also very meaningful. It means hope for the future for all things. Is that correct?
0: Answered prayer. It lets you know that prayers are answered.
1: Well, not only does it let you know that prayers are answered, but hope for the future in all things, that's a powerful message, especially now.
0: Amen. Amen.
1: Amen. A couple more questions, if I can, please.
0: Okay.
1: They say a hit's a hit. You know it when you hear it. So when you first heard Dancing in the Streets, did you know it was going to be a big hit?
0: It's singular. It's not streets. It's singular. It's streets. Dancing in the actual streets where cars might run over if you're not careful.
1: Okay, Dancing in the Street. When you first heard Dancing in the Street, did you know it was going to be a hit?
0: When I first heard it, I was standing outside of the studio and Marvin Gaye was recording it.
1: Mm-hmm.
0: He had made the track and he was singing, and I recorded it in the same key he recorded it in. And he was singing it and he saw me Googling and looking through the window, the picture window at the studio, and he beckoned to me to come in. And I went inside, because I was the A&R director. I had the run of the place. And he asked me to sing it. He said, sing this song for me, Martha. And I was so thrilled that Marvin would give me a hit. And I liked his version, the way he was singing it. But I asked the engineer when I was recording this that I could sing it the way that I feel it. And they said, okay, go ahead. But the recorder wasn't on.
1: Wow.
0: The engineer had not turned, because they didn't know I was a one-track artist. I had rehearsed a song before I went into a studio. That was my habit.
1: Mm-hmm.
0: I didn't want to go in there and waste a lot of time and be charged a whole lot of money per hour to record something that I had the privilege of learning prior to the session. So I always did my homework. Being an A&R secretary, I was music all day long. And when it was my turn to go into the studio, I was able and ready. And so when Marvin called me and said, sing this song, I heard him sing it several times. And I said, well, can I sing it the way I feel it? Because it was the same key he was singing in. And they said, sure. And I came up with this explosive version of the song. And Lawrence Horn looked at us and said,

0: didn't have the machine turned on. First time, the first tape, you know, as an engineer, he didn't turn on the machine. So I had to do it a second time. So you could hear in my delivery of Dancing in the Street, I was over the top. I was so excited. I was at the top of my range and the top of my tranquility. I put it that way. I had come completely undone and sang it the way that I felt it. And it turned out to be the right thing to do.
1: And it's a classic. It is a classic, and it will always be a classic. A couple more questions, if I can, please.
0: Okay.
1: I once heard a priest say that when we are creative, that is when we are closest to God. What do you feel? What do you think about that?
0: I have to continue on his report. Plans are made for us in our mother's womb. And through the Holy Spirit, that's how we're blessed.
1: Mm-hmm.
0: We have to concentrate, pay attention, and listen to our parents. And we'll grow up to be okay.
1: Well, Martha, I cannot tell you what a joy it has been to spend part of the day speaking to you. Martha Reeves' new album, Searching, becomes available wherever music is sold Friday, August 14th. Martha Reeves, thank you so much for spending part of your day with us.
0: Thank you, Lord. This has been pleasant, and thank you.
1: We'll bring you an encore presentation of a conversation that originally aired last year via remote from Las Vegas with longtime radio personality Morgan White Jr. when we come back here on TV Confidential.
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5: Hi, this is Eric Roberts, and you're listening to TV Confidential. Peace out.
1: Michael Tobe is on the line with us. Michael is the writer and producer of Yard Sailing. Yard Sailing, a 30-minute short with elements of Alfred Hitchcock and The Twilight Zone about a young couple that find themselves embroiled in a 20-year-old mystery after purchasing a strange box at a yard sale. Yard Sale stars Eric Roberts and is currently making the film festival circuit.
6: Oh gosh, you know, Eric and I were talking about it a little bit, not so much this film specifically, but in general. And you know, he said that in for him, and if you know him at all, you know this is true, that for him, he doesn't care about the stardom thing at all.
1: Mm-hmm.
6: That's not his gig.
1: He just likes to work.
6: He loves to work.
1: Mm-hmm.
6: It's what feeds his soul.
1: Mm-hmm.
6: And then, of course, Eliza is his everything.
1: Mm-hmm.
6: I think it's so sweet watching them together because they really are just such a loving couple. But Eric's such a character. He's a card. I mean, he really is. And you know how Eric normally greets folks with the fist bumps, right?
1: Yes.
6: So when I met Eric and Eliza for lunch at Mel's in Sherman Oaks,
1: mm-hmm.
6: and so Eliza comes over, and of course she gives me this great big bear hug, you know, and it's honey, and you know Eliza, right? And then so Eric comes over and he does double fist bump, right, which I was expecting, and then he hugs me. He just gives me this big bear hug, and I was like, oh, cool, this is great. I love the people in this industry that I enjoy being around. I don't know how else to put it. There are people I don't like being around because they're not nice, they're jerks, but I stay away from them.
1: And as you continue to leave your imprint and start making your own films, you're in a position where you can decide, okay, do I want to work with this person or not?
6: Absolutely.
1: That's a nice
6: position. Well, I'm already there.
1: That's a nice position to be in.
6: I won't work with, and there's people they do, and, you know, and I've got stories that are good enough that I have the privilege of being able to say that. And I've got people I'm surrounding myself with, and it's not an accident.
1: A couple more questions, if I can. We've mentioned briefly, this is not your first rodeo. This is not the first film you've made. You've made many films in various capacities. You started your career as an extra in the original screen version of The Handmaid's Tale. What do you remember about that experience?
6: A lot. So I was originally cast as an extra, but within a day, I moved up the chain to featured extra, which means I'm front camera and welcome on the set more than one or two times. And literally what I started doing is I would show up at the production office was on location for a lot of the shots. So I would just randomly show up at the production office. Literally, I'd just show up. I'd come in the morning at about the time when they would start setting up. And I would literally go in and say, hey, I'm here. If you need me, great. If not, you know, that's fine. And if you want me to stay, I'll stay. And if you want me to go, I'll go. And they would say, stick around. Maybe, you know, we may need you. And I'd go, okay, fine. And I would hang around. Now, anybody that's been around film knows exactly where I hung around. Craft services, right?
1: Yeah.
6: Because that's the only place you do hang around.
1: Mm-hmm.
6: See, you laughed. You know, I didn't have to say it. But the reality is that I got a couple of days of work just by showing up.
1: Yeah.
6: Because I was doing the one thing, and I didn't even know that this was good at the time. It just seemed real. It seemed like it should be. I was showing up intending to work, to be part of the project, to help out if I was needed, and I didn't care, and I didn't make a fuss or anything if it wasn't. And you know what? Production appreciated that.
1: Mm-hmm.
6: They really did. The other thing that I did was that I made my best, the closest friends I made on set was the casting director.
1: Mm-hmm.
6: And so I got to the point where I could pick up the phone and call the casting office and say, hey, you got anything for me? And then we go, oh, yeah, we got a couple of films we're looking for someone in. You know, we got this one or we got that one. What do you want? And I got a couple of films just that way.
1: Did you eventually join the Screen Extras Guild?
6: No.
1: Oh.
6: I did not join the Screen Extras Guild. And I'm eligible to join the Screen Actors Guild. I'm SAG eligible.
1: Okay.
6: I'm not going to join that either if I don't have to. I don't need to. Why do I need to pay the dues?
1: Well, that's because you're not. You have an active business going on, yeah. and there's
6: yeah,
1: no need.
6: But I'm SAG eligible, and I'm DG, and I'm PGA eligible, and I'm WGA eligible. You know, I mean, yeah, no.
1: You can pick or choose how deep you want to be.
6: Yeah, well, I live in North Carolina, which is a right work state. So until such a time ever. That SAG drives me crazy. I mean, I'll be honest with you. They're difficult to work with. I have had more experiences with them that I would not want to repeat, but okay. But the thing of it is that I'm a SAG signatory producer, so I get all kinds of stuff from SAG constantly. And, and I'm SAG eligible for, in part because I had a part in the film, even though it got cut. I hit the cutting room floor completely.
1: Yeah, but you got paid.
6: No, I didn't get paid at
1: all. Oh, you didn't get paid, okay.
6: No, I didn't get paid. I was the one doing the paying. So, no, I didn't pay myself. But I got credited. I have I signed my own Taft-Hartley. As a producer, I signed the Taft-Hartley for the actors, and as an actor, I got my Taft-Hartley signed for me, and me signing it. I signed my own Taft-Hartley, which is crazy, but okay. So, yeah, I'm SAG eligible. I can do it anytime I want. I just have to fork out $3,060 and then pay $241 a year, plus 1.25% of whatever I make.
1: Let's circle back to The Handmaid's Tale. You mentioned you are you mentioned you are a featured extra on that film. Did that mean did you have any screen time, or were you in the vicinity of any of the principal actors on that movie?
6: Of course.
1: Okay. What was your, for example?
6: So screen time, I was on and off the film one way or the other for 3 months. And I was a soldier, so I'm in the film, but most of the time, because of action and stuff, I'm not stationary and super recognizable. But I'm in it. I've seen myself in it. You know, I'm even on one of the YouTube snippets from it. I can see myself in that. I mean, it's like, okay, great. And I even have dialogue, but because the dialogue was off camera, it didn't count toward Taft-Hartley. But yeah, I worked, I spent time working with Natasha Richardson quite a bit, with Aidan Quinn, with Victoria Tennant, Tracy Lind, let's see, who else? I guess those were the principals on that one. Elizabeth McGovern, although Elizabeth McGovern didn't want to hang around. She didn't want to talk to the male extras. She was much more the gals she would communicate with, but not us. And it's like, okay, fine.
1: Every actor is different.
6: Tasha was great. I mean, I spent plenty of time chatting with her and Victoria and Aidan. In fact, I was hanging around at the craft services table, me and a couple of the other soldiers, and Aidan comes over and he says, "Hey, fellas," he says, "can I join you?" And we go, "Yeah, you're the star, of course." he was really nice. I mean, Tasha was wonderful. Tracy was wonderful. And, it just... You know what all these people are, honestly? These are people that are just doing their work, mm-hmm. their jobs, their professions, their livelihoods. And whether it was them or whether it was Amy Aquino on Ellen and Naomi, or even Lucas Haas, who was 16 years old and was all excited. He was telling me all about how he was really excited because he just turned 16 and now he finally get to legally drive his car. And Gregory Peck, who I spent 2 days with, and a marvelous, marvelous experience with Gregory Peck. I mean, incredible. Michelle Pfeiffer, I mean, on and on and on and on.
1: Michael Tove is the writer and producer of Yard Sailing, Hitchcockian thriller that is currently making the film festival circuit. Two more questions, if I can. What's it like to see a movie with your name written by, produced by, on it?
6: Yeah, across a 40-foot screen, it's a little surreal.
1: Mm-hmm.
6: It really is. There's, you see it, you see your logo, because the film opens with my logo, and it's like, holy cow. Yeah, it's a little bit weird, but that's when it started sinking in, this is real.
1: Mm-hmm. It's making the film festival circuit right now. Do you have plans for some sort of, you know, maybe home entertainment or streaming release?
6: Oh my God, yeah. So right now, we are at 304 festival awards, over 220 IMDb wins, 23 IMDb nominations, 24. We just got another one. We just today got informed that we have been nominated for the annual awards for the Cannes World Film Festival.
1: Congratulations.
6: Yeah. So, I'm, I mean, it's like it's just been hours since we got it, but I'm going. I'm going to go to Cannes in June. And I'm in the process of filling out all the registration and all of the stuff, and I'll probably have it all booked by the end of tomorrow. But, you know, okay, it's fun. You know, it's not, making a film is not glamorous. There's nothing glamorous about being on a set. I love it. It's fun, but it's work.
1: Yeah. And it's work, and it's often long hours.
6: Often? Often? Yeah, no, not often. Always. Yard Sailing, our very first day of shooting, we showed up on the set at 5 a.m., and that's mostly because Tom and I were going to set together all the time. And so he always wants to be first on set, and so we got to location around 5 in the morning, and we didn't start filming, rolling cameras, until after 8, and we were wrapping that day, I don't know, around 4, 4:30, 5, somewhere in there. And that's a typical film day, and then you go back the very next day, and you do it again and again and again and again. Five on, two off, five on, two off, and so. And, you know, 10, 12 hours, and Tom, typically 12-hour days.
1: Just want to circle back on one thing. It's getting recognition on the film festival circuit, all of which is good. Do you have plans for a streaming release or that the general public?
6: Yeah, you bet. I'm talking to some distributors to try to get it onto commercial distribution platforms once we get through the film festival circuit. We have to get through that because most of the festivals have a mandate that is not publicly released or it is not eligible. So we're still working our way through that. I've literally got 100 festivals yet to hear from. So it'll be in the fall before we do a commercial distribution. However, it's available to be seen right now by anybody just going to my website.
1: Which is?
6: EmeraldOakProductions.com.
1: EmeraldOakProductions.com. You can see Yard Sailing.
6: Yeah.
1: Written.
6: There's a link, and you just click on it, and you can see it.
1: Okay. 30-minute film written, produced by Michael Tove, directed by Tom Logan. Mike, it's been fun talking to you. Congratulations.
6: Yeah, thank you so much. I really appreciate it.
1: And continued success with the film.
6: Absolutely. Thank you so very much.
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1: Ed Roberts, with a reminder that Tony Figueroa and Donna Allen are with us for a brand new edition of This Week in TV History. 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This is another in a series of segments in which Tony, Donna, and I commemorated notable TV icons in front of the camera and behind the scenes who passed away earlier in 2026. Tony?
11: We should give some recognition to Mr. Ted Turner, who we lost on May 6th, famously said, "If I only had a little humility, I'd be perfect." he had the nickname Captain Outrageous, you know, and he owned how many sports franchises? And he also raced yachts.
1: And he even managed, for one day, he managed the Atlanta Braves.
11: Yes, which he owned.
1: Which he owned, and which he marketed, which this is, I think the term is cross-marketing. I don't know whether he created the Superstation to market the Braves, but he certainly used Superstation WTBS to market the Braves, because for many viewers in the cableverse of the 80s and 90s, TBS was one of the stations that was part of your package. And so, you know, besides having an opportunity to watch some of your favorite retro shows from the 60s and 70s that may not be carried by your local station, you can see them on TBS, but you would see the Atlanta Braves. If you're a sports person, you would see the Atlanta Braves during baseball season every year. You can follow the Braves. You can follow the Hawks. And eventually that morphed into the NBA. But he was, I think he launched the Superstation after he launched CNN.
11: No, CNN came first. I'm not sorry. Superstation came first.
1: Yeah. Okay. So, okay. All right. Okay. Stand
11: yeah. Correct. CNN by a couple of years. And I can remember when I was, you know, a teenager, early teens, living in LA during the school year with my mom, and then spending the summer with my dad, and every other Christmas with my dad in Puerto Rico. And then I remember I was flying to Puerto Rico for Christmas 79. And my family just got cable. So that meant, you know, that we were getting broadcast from the States. Because before that, you would have, if you wanted to watch any programs in English, it would be broadcast in Spanish, and you would turn into a radio station to get the English soundtrack. You know, kind of like SAP is now. So I remember it was WPRM FM 98.5 megahertz. And you would just turn down the volume on the TV and turn up the volume on the radio, and you could get, you know, some of the more popular shows that way. So getting cable was a big deal, but we loved the Superstation WTBS at that time, because it was showing, it was All in the Family, and Carol Burnett, and Sanford and Son, which my family living in Puerto Rico would not get to see these shows regularly. So they were, and, you know, so the episodes were, at most at this time, 6-7 years old, some of the early ones, but they never saw those episodes. And mm-hmm. I mean, it was hysterical that they were watching that. My dad knew of Red Fox from the party albums and just heard, you know, they would read in the paper about these shows that are very, very popular. But also my dad was thrilled that he could watch the Braves play.
1: Yeah.
11: And that kind of laid the groundwork. First time I saw It's a Wonderful Life was on WTPS. So on Christmas Eve around midnight. Yeah. You know, so, you know, to watch that, and keep in mind,
1: at midnight or 12:05.
11: 12:05, yes. Yeah, everything was 5 minutes.
1: You're right. And again, this is, he was sort of like 10 or 12 years ahead of the game, because
12: yes.
1: everything started at 5 minutes after the hour, or if it was a sitcom, a Sanford and Son, it might start at 35 minutes past the hour. And
11: yes,
1: he did that by design, because if you're watching Sanford and Son, you're not going to tune it. You're not going to change the channel at the top of the hour, because you still got 5 minutes left to go. So you would stay on the channel. And the broadcast networks adapted the strategy 10, 15. Remember, like in the 90s, mid 90s, there was a stretch where we no longer had opening title sequences.
11: Yes.
1: The thinking was that took too long. So you would start right in the middle of it. Or in some cases, there was a strategy where they would start like at 2 minutes after nine instead of exactly at nine, because as cable began to proliferate and as digital stations became to, there was a lot of concern among the broadcast networks that people would, you know, channel surf and not come back. And so they staggered their start times, a few minutes, to try to keep people watching ABC or CBS past the top of the hour. That is a page out of the Ted Turner playbook.
11: Yeah. And I remember when we would watch those sitcoms, you would have Bill Tush do breaks.
1: Yes. Yes.
11: And then eventually they're doing original program. Bill Tush had his own like sketch show, which was very good. I mean, I think it was incredibly underrated because it was on the Superstation, but he had sketches. Some of them were filmed, some of them were videotaped, and they were very good. They were very highbrow, many of them. But he would do like little bits like, you know, viewer mail before Letterman did it. It was called The Mailbag, and yeah, have all that in between. And then later when CNN launched, they would do news breaks from the CNN newsroom.
12: And CNN, what a game changer.
1: Mm-hmm.
12: I was graduating Emerson in Boston, which is broadcast theater arts. And the graduates that the year as CNN were starting, basically they all had jobs.
1: Yeah.
12: Just about, I would say, three quarters of the people I knew were on their way to Atlanta. And I said, what do you mean all news all the time? And I remember a very good friend of mine that, oh yeah, I'm producing a show, and you're 22 years old. What would you? And I've seen her name in the credits. You know, it was a half hour in the afternoon a news show, and I'm thinking about all the jobs he gave people, starting many of whom will go on to other places, be big. But it was a great place for people to start a career, and I know that graduating class. Very thankful to Mr. Turner and CNN.
11: And, you know, we have, you know, walking distance from where we are, you know, there's a CNN building, a substantial size building in Hollywood on Sunset. You know, there's the headquarters in Atlanta, the headquarters in New York, you know, all their outlets. So many jobs were created by that. And just, I'm sure there are a lot of people going, what, 24-hour news? It was such a game changer to have access to news like that.
1: Yeah. And look, there are pros and cons to everything. It required not only broadcast network news, but local network news to send units out to cover stories as they were breaking, because if they didn't, the local unit of CNN would be out there and you would have viewers watching the CNN coverage of a story that was happening in your backyard versus tuning into KTLA, et cetera. So,
11: and I remember during the Gulf War, when not everybody had cable.
1: Yeah.
11: You know, cable was not available or not affordable for everybody. I remember local channels would cut to CNN's feed. So you would have the local news, which I think it was still KHJ-TV, or might have been, I think it was KHJ-TV, Channel 9 here. And they would do all the local stories, and then they would just cut to CNN for news on the Gulf War. And, you know, that was very nice and neat. And then, you know, so they would, the local channels had access to that footage, because that was all in real time. And
12: which is how many people were introduced to CNN.
1: Yeah.
12: On their local stations.
11: Yeah. So that was to see events like that when it's happening and not wait till 5 o'clock.
1: Yeah. And fast forward to today, when a major story breaks, CNN remains the go-to choice for most viewers who want to know what's going on.
11: I would say if with our phones that we have on our persons all day, we're out and about. I have had the situation where somebody sees something on their phone, they're doing whatever, and something pops up.
1: A reminder that Searching, the first new album in 22 years released by Motown powerhouse Martha Reeve, Searching will be released Friday, August 14th, wherever you find music. You can keep up with Martha Reeves on Instagram as well as MarthaReeves.net. 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Ed Robertson, Beth, Tony Figueroa, and Donna Allen, Phil Grice, and Susan Silver, thank you so much for listening. 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
15: Hello and welcome to Backstory. I'm Lillian Vasquez. Thank you for joining us. It's great to have you as a listener. On today's show, I'll speak with motivational speaker, author, and four-time cancer survivor, Diane Callahan. Her newest book is Journey Through Illness, the ultimate guidebook for a trip you never thought you'd take. Diane shares her story and helps the reader plan for and navigate serious illness with grace, humor, courage, and hope. She details the top 10 must-haves for those on the unexpected journey, either battling their own illness or supporting a loved one. In our conversation, we'll hear Diane's backstory, her experience living with cancer, and learn more about her guidebook. Here's my conversation with author, motivational speaker, Diane Callahan. Welcome and thanks for joining us.
16: So good to be with you.
15: Share your diagnosis that threw you into this new reality.
16: Well, it's been, if you can believe it, in July, it'll be 19 years since I first heard you have cancer. It started in just a weird way. I started having pains in my bones, like my ribs and my back and my shoulders, and it kept moving around. And my doctor finally said, you know, and then I said, there's a lump on my neck too. I don't know what that is. He said, we're going to have that biopsied. And it was a whole process. I ended up in the ER before they even did the biopsy. I ended up admitted to the hospital. They did the biopsy. Then they did a very painful bone marrow biopsy as well and found out that I had aggressive stage 4 non-Hodgkin's lymphoma, blood cancer. And on the day that I met the man who has become my oncologist, he's now the chief of bone marrow transplant for Kaiser in all of Southern California. The day that we met and he did that bone marrow biopsy, he told me later that he thought I was at death's door. Mm-hmm. He did not think I would make it another 24 to 48 hours.
15: Oh my.
16: Yeah.
15: All right. So with that said, I'm wondering if you'll share some of the statistics and what the American Cancer Society warns about cancer for women.
16: Well, you know, part of why I wrote this book, is because the truth is there is the possibility of a cancer diagnosis for all of us, right? Some of us, it's a little higher because of our DNA and things like that. But the American Cancer Society says that I think 1 in 4 women, I believe it is, and 1 in 3 men will be diagnosed with some kind of cancer if they live long enough. Hmm. Right? Isn't that interesting?
17: Yeah, a little scary too.
16: Right?
17: Yeah, it really is. I want to talk about the book, but before we do, will you share your cancer? I mean, because you've been through a few of these and your whole journey with cancer. And then, yeah, if you could just share the different steps that you've gone through and the amount of times that you've gone through it.
16: Sure. So that first time, you know, that was a doozy, big time, intense chemo for 6 months. And then I got in remission. And my doctor wanted me to have a stem cell transplant immediately. He said that was the most aggressive thing. But I needed to get back to work. I needed to pay my bills, as you can imagine. And I'd been out of work for 6 months. So I gambled. And I got a 4-year remission, which was about twice as long as my oncologist thought it would be. And so I had a recurrence of the exact same aggressive, you know, stage 4 aggressive blood cancer. And we did what is called an autologous stem cell transplant at that time. That was in 2012, where they, isn't this a terrible word? They harvest your own stem cells and then they clean them up and this whole thing they do. And then they put them back into your body, hoping that they've cleaned the cancer out. And then your immune system can go back to being strong and protective. I was on a clinical trial at that time too, with a radio immunotherapy drug called Zevalin, where I was a little bit radioactive for a short period of time. I mean, I couldn't heat up a lean cuisine, but you know, I was a little radioactive. Well, it was pretty much an epic fail from the get-go. Within 3 months, the cancer was raging back. And that fall, we confirmed that it was as aggressive as ever. And so that was fight number 3. And we were so blessed because we found an unrelated stem cell donor. So we did what's called an allogeneic stem cell transplant, where you use cells from another human unrelated to you. Mm. That took place in January of 2013. And that was both transplants were very, very hard. And survival of an allogeneic transplant is about 65% survival, just making it out of the hospital. So you only do that if it's the only thing left to save your life. And I'm blessed because it worked and I'm here. And don't you know, in 2022, had a mammogram, found out I had breast cancer. I guess God thought I was getting good at this cancer thing, so I might as well have another one. So they thought it was pretty early stage, and it was, but it turned out once they did a double mastectomy, and they saw that it was further along than they had thought and also had infiltrated the other breast, which they didn't think it had. So that was in 2022. So 4 years ago, I had a double mastectomy. So if you do the math, that means I'm a 4-time cancer survivor.
17: Wow. Wow. Yeah. I just sometimes can't even imagine that. But now I want to talk about some of the things that you write in the book. And I'm so glad you wrote this book. I think it's just so wonderful. And as I was saying off mic, that I'm not a big, personally, into motivational speakers. I think, okay, that's really good. You have the dynamic personality. You always have a smile on your face. You deliver it with such kindness and accepting ways. But what the book does is really tells a person how to get through this, or the care provider how to get through this.
16: Yes.
17: And so that's why I'm so glad that you wrote it. I thoroughly enjoyed reading it. Can we review your top 10 must-haves for a journey through illness as the as the patient or as the care provider. There's 10 items. Can you share all 10, but very little about each? You don't have to. I don't want to give away your book. I just want to tease the book because I really want people to buy the book, read the book, and share the book. So let's talk about those top 10 must-have on this journey.
16: Okay. So thank you very much. And I did imagine it all along as a guidebook. You know, not like poor me, I got cancer four times, but really like, what have I learned that can be helpful to other people who are facing a journey through illness or, you know, a journey through any life-changing situation? So I wrote in the first chapter is called What to Pack, because I mean, if I'm going on vacation, I'm starting to think about what clothes I'm bringing and maybe doing some shopping, you know, early. So I figured we need to pack some stuff. We need to have this stuff ready to go. So the first thing is awareness, to understand that cancer comes, unexpected journeys come, changes in your direction come. And I'm not saying to be walking around scared all the time, like, oh, what next? But I'm just saying into every, you know, person's life, some rain is going to fall. Mm. And so if you're aware of that, you can answer that diagnosis or whatever it may be much more proficiently and much more quickly than sitting around saying, what, how, why, you know, all those things. Mm. The second thing that I know to be absolutely true that you need in your traveling backpack is hope. Hope is the antidote to all of the things that come with hearing you have cancer or hearing them say your loved one has cancer or your child has cancer. Mm. Hope is what keeps you going. And you can put hope into, you know, research, into your faith, into the universe, whatever it is. But you can't do this without some hope. That right. comes for sure.
17: Yep.
16: The next thing is curiosity. I have found that if you can answer this call with some curiosity, it will help you stay firm as you face what you face. And I'm not really talking about like going to Dr. Google. I don't recommend him, but being curious about not so much like, am I going to die? I mean, of course we have those questions, but more like, what am I going to learn? How can this help me? How can I help others? What is this about? One of the big things that I talk about when I give my keynote that goes along with this book is I see cancer, these different cancer journeys, as life quakes, similar to an earthquake. We live in California, so we're all about the earthquake. But a life quake, like a diagnosis or losing someone or losing your job or unexpected changes in your direction, they can either shake you up or crumble everything you have to the ground, right? And so if you can stay curious, you can avoid sometimes crumbling all the way to the ground. Hmm. And when I say curious, just looking at how do I envelop this into my thought process, to my life, to my thinking, to how I'm going to travel this new road that I didn't really want to be on. So the next one is absolutely, in my opinion, required. It's your sense of humor. there's nothing very fun about a journey through illness, whatever type of illness, mental, cancer, whatever it is. But it can be kind of funny. And if you can stay open to the funny parts, laughter is truly the best medicine, and it keeps you, your spirits lighthearted. I have a story, one of my favorite cancer stories. I was recovering from my first stem cell transplant at home, and I got a call from this lovely young woman who worked for Sunset Magazine, and she said, Mrs. Callahan, I noticed that you did not renew your subscription, and we would love to have you back as a subscriber, and we want to offer you, if you subscribe for 1 year, we will give you 2 years, a year for free. I said, well, the reason I didn't re-up my subscription is because right now I'm going through some pretty significant treatment for cancer, and I'm just trying to lighten my life, lighten the stuff in my house, things like that. And so she was quiet for a minute. Then she said, well, Mrs. Callahan, you know, we have 6-month subscriptions. And when I tell that, like, from a stage, it's usually crickets. Like, people are silent. Like, they're like, oh, she did not. Oh, no. And then I'm like, you guys, that's funny.
17: It is funny. And Diane, I have to tell you, in my questions that I have for you, I was going to ask you to tell that story, because when I read that in the book, I was laughing my ass off. I thought it was hilarious.
16: I know. And if you can, if you're able, and you know, sometimes you're more able to laugh when you are the patient than when a loved one is the patient.
17: Right.
16: But especially if you can laugh together. It's just, you breathe more deeply and you lighten up a little bit, right? Yeah. Not that it's funny or easy, but life is still funny.
17: Yeah.
16: People are funny, you know? The next thing I know to be true that you must pack are your friends, your besties, your relationships, the people who are your ride or die. And when I talk about packing those friendships, what I mean is you have to have invested in them before they come along with you on the journey, right? I mean, you don't get to be a ride or die bestie if you only talk every 3 months. Mm. Not necessarily, unless you've had a very significant in-person friendship for, you know, a very long time, you can maintain that. But I think about what we do today to love on, to support, to invest in our closest friends is for them, for us, and for the future. And so when it hits the fan, these are the people who are going to fly in and sit next to you during chemo. They're the people who are going to take you away for a week just to get out of hospitals and treatments. They're the ones that are going to talk to you at 2 o'clock in the morning and allow you to ask the questions that need to be asked and talked about. Like, what if I don't make it? So the time that you invest in your friendships now is the best investment for your future in all kinds of ways.
17: Yep. If you're just joining us, my guest is motivational speaker, author, and cancer survivor, Diane Callahan. We're talking about the 10 must-haves for your journey through illness. Her newest book is Journey Through Illness, the ultimate guidebook for a trip you never thought you'd take.
16: The next thing I suggest that we pack is our faith. And in my mind, faith can be many different things. It certainly can be a spiritual faith or, you know, a specific religion faith. It can be faith in a higher power, in a loving creator. It can be faith in the medicine and the science. It can be faith in your damn self. I have faith in myself that I will handle this. I will be strong when I need to be strong. And I've done hard things before and I have faith in myself. So there's lots of ways to experience faith, but you must have some faith along the way. Also, faith in your doctors. My oncologist, who I met that first day I mentioned to you, he's still my oncologist. He's now chief of bone marrow transplant at Kaiser. He's the boss of my life. Mm. He and my husband tell me what to do. Those two people, those two men, and my son. So they're the boss of me. And I have faith in my doctor that whatever he says must happen is what must happen.
17: Wow.
16: Because I trust him. Next thing is courage. You know, courage, when we think of it, we think of like Saving Private Ryan. You know, we think of movies or war or, you know, running into a burning building. And that's courageous. Those things are all courageous. But the courage that an illness demands is that we stay in the fight. Not that we put our boxing gloves on every minute of every day, but that we have courage to do the things that scare us.
17: Mm.
16: Because, you know, courage is not lack of fear. It's going on despite the fear. You know, facing a potentially fatal illness requires some courage, right? It's really not something you wait to show up. It's a decision you make. You decide, I'm going to be as courageous as I can be. That doesn't mean I'm not going to have breakdowns. That doesn't mean I'm not going to be scared or wobbly in my faith. But I'm going to still face this. And I think without fear, you can't even experience courage. So, you know, I guess it's an opportunity to grow. Next thing is patience. which is not my strong suit. Let
17: no
16: me
17: kidding.
16: Just say,
17: no kidding.
16: I didn't get a lot of it when they were passing it out. You know, Tom Petty, he says, the waiting is the hardest part. That's true. And when you have a significant illness, you will do a lot of waiting. Waiting in waiting rooms, waiting for test results, waiting for whatever, waiting for, if you're in the hospital, for them to come around and, you know, bring you the Jell-O, whatever it may be. So you get to build your patience. Again, I would say that all these things that I'm talking about are things that we get the opportunity to start building now, start packing into our backpack, you know, by challenging ourselves in different ways. The thing is that being impatient turns into

0: may be. Illness is not for the faint of heart. There's pain, there's exhaustion, there's fear, all the things. So if you can be mentally tough, which means that you can tell yourself, this will end, I can handle it. This is, I'm doing this. We're going to get this done. I'm going to come out the other side. I can handle, you know, my brother used to tell me pain is temporary. Mm-hmm. So if you can build up your mental toughness, you will be stronger as you go through the journey. And there is so much power in our brains and the impact of our thoughts and words. So one thing, one of my best friends, Jill, she said, I'm never using the word cancer again. When I think of you and speak of you and meditate on you and pray for you, it's all about perfect health. It's all about reclaiming your health and energy. I don't give any energy and thought to the word cancer because I don't want to give any power to that. Mm. And I loved that way of thinking. And that's part of the mental toughness, right? Determining how you're going to think. The very last thing is acceptance.
1: Yeah. So how does this one work?
0: So this one, it's a lot like, you know, we have the five stages of grief.
1: Right.
0: The fifth one is, so they are denial, that's numbness and shock, and then bargaining, like, what could I have done to prevent this? What, you know, how promises I can make to God, whatever it is. Depression, where, you know, you start to feel hopeless and helpless. Anger, which is legit, you know, like, this is ruining my life. The fifth stage is acceptance. This is real, right? When you can get to the stage of acceptance, just knowing that this is where we are. This is happening. I can't wave a magic wand to change it. I can use all of the other things that I mentioned before that I've packed in my backpack to get me through it. But I can't pretend it's not happening. I can't not try my best. That's what acceptance is. And if you want to take it even slightly deeper, human beings only live so long. The bodies of humans are engineered to live a certain lifespan. In the United States of America, the average lifespan is, I think it's about 76 or 77 years. Mm. It's in the 70s, right? Mm. Which is why my whole life, I've always said, anybody who gets to 80 and beyond is on the bonus plan. Because most bodies aren't engineered to live that long. So that's a level of acceptance that behooves us in general. You know, the people that don't play with that idea, like, I don't want to think about it. I don't want to talk about it. I don't want anything to do with it. They're missing out on the opportunity to live as fully as possible. Those of us who, not because we got a diagnosis, but just in general, those of us who accept that our precious life is finite, we tend to live bigger, fuller, more joy-filled lives because we realize there's no promise of 100 years or 90 years or whatever it may be. Or even if you make almost 100 years, there's no promise that you're going to be fully functional in those years. So acceptance means live now. Do it now.
1: Wow. Let's take a quick break. 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
1: Welcome back. You're listening to Backstory. I'm Lillian Vasquez. My guest is motivational speaker, author, and cancer survivor, Diane Callahan. Her newest book is Journey Through Illness, the ultimate guidebook for a trip you never thought you'd take. So, Diane, let me ask you, how do you stay positive? I've known you since college. I've known about many of the things you've gone through over the years, and our friendship has gone in and out and in and out. To watch you, whether on Facebook or whatever, you stay so positive. How do you do it?
2: It's a choice. I choose to live a positive life. I have done so my whole life. Part of it is, honestly, there's a lot of neuroscience and research around this. Part of it is DNA, you know, where you land on the spectrum between like seeing every, you know, like stormy days and sunny days. Part of it is DNA, and I'm blessed to have my mom's DNA because she stayed very positive in very hard things. But in reality, I recognize that it is a choice. I want my life, my days, my moments to have as much joy and laughter and love in them as they possibly can. So I'm not 100% positive 100% of the time. Nobody could possibly be. Things are hard.
1: Right.
2: I have just gone through basically an 8-month season of grief and loss and sadness. But what I know to be true is that more than one thing is true at the same time. So I push myself to look for joyful things, even on days that are so hard, like when my brother died or my mother died in these past 7 or 8 months.
1: Right.
2: Because the sun still shines. There are flowers, there are things to laugh at. I can pour my love out onto the people that I love. So I choose it. Okay. And it is choosable. There are many people who believe they don't have that agency to choose those things, that life has given them hard stuff. And life has given some people some really hard stuff. But you have the option of choosing how you're going to see your day and what your days are going to look like and feel like and live like.
1: Hmm. All right. Now I want you to tell me a little bit. You've been an advocate on Capitol Hill. What are you advocating for, or what have you gone to Capitol Hill for?
2: Generally, when I go to Capitol Hill or I meet with our lawmakers, even locally, I'm advocating for the passage of laws or the not passing of laws. How about that? That I'm advocating for the rights of patients and their families, the rights for healthcare. Most recently, when I was in Washington, D.C. last year, of course, we were advocating against some of the items in the One Big Beautiful Bill that did in fact get passed, and advocating that we don't agree to legislation that leaves people unable to afford healthcare and unable to take care of their children when they're sick. So my job as an advocate is to bring real life stories and real life humanity to our lawmakers so that they can make their decisions as well informed as possible. So I met last year with mostly Democrats, because most of the people that represent me in my town, in my county, in my state, are Democrats. But I did meet with some Republicans and tried to really share that there's got to be some other ways to balance budgets and do these things without passing legislation that is basically a death promise for many of us.
1: Okay. Well, I'm glad you're there doing that. I want to switch gears a little bit and talk about the role of a caregiver and your husband being one of them. And I want you to share some of the Facebook posts that he shared during your journey.
2: Thank you for talking about the caregivers, because it's easy to overlook their important role. I have always said it's much harder to be the caregiver than the patient. There's so much weight that the caregiver carries, not only caring for you, but the patient, but also managing their own fears and scares and all the things. It's not an easy role in any way, shape, or form, particularly when, you know, most caregivers are very, very close family members, whether it's spouses, parents, children, whatever it is. So the fear of loss is so great. When my brother got sick and then injured and then sick and then all the things, you know, he and I were each other's person. There's five kids in our family, but he and I were like, I was his person in life. He didn't have children or a wife, right? And so, not that I did, you know, a lot of nursing-like caregiving, but I was responsible for helping him with his mental health and then honoring his decision to stop with the dialysis and to allow nature to take its course. And, you know, one of the hardest things I've ever had to do, because he's in my life. We would talk on the phone, you know, like 3, 4, 5 times a day. I was his witness of his life. And he brought joy and fun and laughter and music and all these things. And yet I knew the most giving thing I could do for him was to honor those wishes and to make it as easy as possible for him. And so it's the hardest thing you ever want to do, but it's also the most important thing you can do. My husband, Chuck, was my caregiver. Here's a man who didn't like to see blood of any type, right? Didn't like to have anything to do with anything that had to do with medical, nursing, bandaging, any of that. And I'll tell you, love does things. Love takes a man who is totally not wanting to be involved with any kind of medical stuff and turns him into the best nurse I've ever had, turns him into the best advocate I've ever had. Turns a man who's basically introverted into the man who could communicate with hundreds of people and give them updates, and so that I didn't have to, because I don't like to talk about bad news. I just, it's not my thing, right? And so it turned him into lots of things that he never expected he would be.
3: Well, it definitely turned him into a Facebook junkie, because he was posting all about your stuff. And then what I really liked about it was, and you mentioned this in your book as well, rules for visiting. I thought that was really cool. And the other thing you talk about is what to say and what not to say. And I think that's so important, because I think everybody thinks about that, you know, what should I say? What should I not say? My girlfriend, she had a heart transplant, and I wasn't mm-hmm. really sure what to say and what not to say. And I said, no, I just got to be myself and go with our sense of humor that we've used for 40 years. But it's still a little frightening. So I don't know if it was you or if he created the visiting rules. If you were going to visit with Diane, you had to follow these rules.
2: He created them. He and my son, Colin, together. And there was a poster at the front door.
3: And what did it say?
2: Rules for visiting Diane. Literally, it's like, you will sanitize your hands. There was hand sanitizer. There were times where people needed to wear gloves. Everybody needed a mask. You were not allowed to come anywhere near my house if you even sneezed, right? If you have the sniffles. And the story that I tell, it was Christmas time. Almost the entire family is in my house. And Chuck is very uneasy, and he was making like a ham for, you know, just for our little family, because people are supposed to drop in and get out. And next thing you know, my sister Kathy comes out of the bathroom, sweaty and shaky and white as a ghost. She's like, I'm really sick.
3: Oh, no.
2: And Colin and my husband, they jumped into gear. They're like, get up, everybody, get up. You're leaving. You're leaving. Colin goes in the kitchen. He gets the ham, wraps it in foil. He gets the potatoes, wraps foil over them. He starts shoving them at everybody. He's like, and then Chuck's like, take the ham, take the potatoes, take the rolls and get out.
3: Oh my gosh.
2: It all and get out. And Colin, my son, grabs me and takes me to the bedroom. He says, do not leave this room until I come and tell you that you can. He Lysol'd the entire house.
3: Oh.
2: Yeah, that could have gone really bad.
3: Wow, that could have gone sideways real quick. Okay, I want to switch gears again. Share a bit about Sandra Pollan, your stem cell donor. How do stem cell donors work? How does it all play out?
2: Oh, okay, so to get on the Be the Math registry, which is now called NMDP registry, to get on the registry, all you have to do is swab your cheek. The swab comes in a tube, and it's already packaged, and you mail it in. And then they have your initial DNA analysis in the file. So Sandra was a young mom at the time. She lives in Germany with her son, Leon, who was, I think, two or three at the time, little one. And she was working in a bakery a lot like our Panera's,
3: okay.
2: Right?
3: Mm-hmm.
2: And she just thought, let me do this. You know, I don't know if I'll be a match. You know, maybe I'll save somebody's life. And the thing about finding a match for a stem cell donor is that there's 10, at the time, I think there are fewer now, but there are 10 things that they have to match on. Things, right?
3: And good so, word, Diana. Good word.
2: Things. It's a thing. I'm not a doctor. It's a thing. And the challenge is that it is very hard to find good enough matches for people of mixed ethnicities. Mm. And me, I'm 100% Norwegian. So I'm, you know, just white as can be, Northern European DNA, right? And so the thing was that I would probably find a really good matched donor pretty quickly because it wasn't so hard to match. And that did come true. We found her within about 6 weeks. And she was, I believe, 9 out of 10 match for me. And so what happens then is the donor, the person who submitted their DNA, gets contacted and, you know, there's a whole intake process. Are they still interested in possibly saving someone's life? How is their health? All these things. And then if all of that goes well, then when you donate stem cells, it's just like when they harvested my stem cells, it's basically like giving blood, but you have a needle in each arm. So one arm, the blood comes out and it goes through this double centrifuge. And stem cells are the cells, the building cells. They become either a white blood cell, a red blood cell, a platelet, whatever it may be. So they're heavier than regular cells. So through this centrifuge, the stem cells drop down and are collected. And then the rest of the blood products, the platelets, white, red, all of that goes back in to the donor through their other arm. And it typically takes, it takes maybe a couple hours. For me, it took an entire day because I was so depleted and sick. But we did get enough. So that's basically it. Sometimes the donor will have to do, can't remember what it's called, but there's a shot that you give yourself in your like stomach area, kind of in that little fatty area, that helps you to develop more stem cells so that you harvest more easily. And so depending on their analysis of the blood sample, the donor may have to do like a week of those shots. They don't really hurt, but it's creepy. Right? To give yourself a shot. It's creepy.
3: Okay. So let me ask. No, people do it all the time to lose weight. Please. We're over giving
2: shots.
3: Well,
2: now they do. Yeah.
3: Heck yeah. So she's in another country. Yep. She's doing this blood in, blood out. And then it comes to you and then it's injected in you. Is that how it works?
2: Mostly.
3: Okay.
2: So interestingly enough, that those stem cells, from the minute they are taken out of her body, they have 48 hours. They have to be inside my body within 48 hours.
3: Okay.
2: And they're infused. So it's not like just a shot. It's an IV infusion drip, right?
3: Right.
2: NMDP, Be the Match, has couriers that travel everywhere over the world and literally pick up these stem cells and put them in like a beer cooler and get back on a plane and bring them wherever in the world this person needs them.
3: Oh my.
2: So my stem cell transplant happened in January. And so we were trying to guesstimate because they don't tell you where your cells are coming from, like what part of the country or what country or if it's male or female. They don't tell you anything, right? And they don't tell the donor either who the receiving patient is. And so Chuck's on his phone looking up like, okay, weather patterns, blah, blah, blah. Because it turned out my stem cells almost didn't get there in time because there was a blizzard. In Germany, because they told me they're like, there was a blizzard and we're waiting and we're hoping they're going to get here in time. So Chuck looks it up. My mom at the time was certain it was a blizzard in Norway because Norwegian stem cells, right? Mm. And so Chuck looks it up and he's like, no, the only blizzard happening right now is in Germany. So we kind of had a little idea.
3: Okay.
2: And they got here in time and they infused them into me. And then you wait because as the patient, what they do is they take you down to just before death in terms of killing off white cells, platelets, red cells, stem cells. They want to kill everything that could have a hidden cancer cell in it. So you are at the very, very, very bottom of survival the day that they get infused. And then it's like, watch and wait. Wow. Every day, testing. Is she making more white cells? Is she making red cells? And it's a slow process. In the first few days, it didn't look like it was working at all for me. And then all of a sudden, they're like, oh, you have some white cells.
3: Oh,
2: not enough to go out of your room, because if you catch anything, you'll die. But we see them moving up. And then it was a slow progression until there were enough platelets and red cells and white cells that I could go home from the hospital after 5 weeks that time. And then when it's an international donor, they do not facilitate communication until 2 years has passed.
3: Oh.
2: If it's within the United States, they facilitate that communication after 1 year. And it's anonymous at first. You know, you send a thank you letter, and then the powers that be send it on to the donor, and then he or she can respond or not or anything.
3: Mm.
2: And so my donor responded, and next thing you know, we're friends on Facebook and we're part of each other's lives.
3: Oh, how beautiful. So how old was she? How many years after she had initially swabbed her cheek did she actually contribute?
2: You know what? That's a question I've never asked her.
3: Oh, okay.
2: I should ask her. I'm always just so focused on thank you.
3: Yeah, of course.
2: I mean, in fact, in Journey Through Illness, I dedicated this whole book to her.
3: Right.
2: Because I wouldn't be alive. So I said, for Sandra Poland, my beautiful and generous stem cell donor, vielen Dank.
3: Which means?
2: It means many, many thanks.
3: Yes. Let me reintroduce my guest, if you're just joining us, is motivational speaker, cancer survivor, and the author of Journey Through Illness, the ultimate guidebook for a trip you never thought you'd take, Diane Callahan. All right. Looking at the book, you have coloring pages. Why do you have coloring pages in there?
2: Well, so I started this with my first book, Lighthearted Life, Simple Strategies to Live a Joy-Filled Life, Even in Stormy Times. So I've been doing this work for quite some time. And what I know about me is that I have chronic fatigue after all these transplants and whatnot. And it's very hard for me to meditate, to sit down, close my eyes, you know, om and out and be in a meditative state, because for me that turns into sleep. I can focus on things when I'm doing something else with my body, or like taking a walk or coloring, to allow myself to think on and focus on maybe something I've read or something I've just heard. And so I realized that for many of us, whether it be because of, you know, ADHD or having been through cancer or just our general struggles with, you know, how long we can focus on things, that coloring pages might be helpful for more than just me. Plus, I love coloring. I love it. And so I just thought, I want my books to be easy to access in terms of the message, and fun to have.
3: Makes sense. I know I enjoyed coloring my book as as I was reading it. What's up with the sunflowers? What do sunflowers mean to you?
2: Well, I love sunflowers, first of all, but I've always loved them, but I read something somewhere that said, and I realize this to be true, sunflowers, the way they grow, and you know how some of them get really big? It's because they have trained themselves to turn their stems to the sunlight. So they're always seeking the light. And to me, that is a great metaphor for my life, and also for what I encourage people to do when they're going through a stormy time or a journey through illness. Seek the light, because the light is there. And so for me, it was just like, of course this is going to have sunflowers, because they're the living example of what we too can do.
3: You know, Diana was saying, I wish you could see my copy of your book because I've colored it. I made sure I colored on each page that had a coloring piece. I didn't color the whole thing, but I made sure I put a color there. I highlighted so many things. I mean, if you saw my book, you'd go, Lillian, what'd you do to my book? Or you'd say, wow, I'm glad you really enjoyed it, which is probably what you would say.
2: I wanted it to be useful.
3: Yes. And it was. Who did you write the book for?
2: Oh, you just gave me the chills. I wrote the book for, okay, let's go back to the very first question. What percentage of people or how many out of 10 people may be facing a journey through illness, a cancer diagnosis, whatever it is? I mean, every 3 minutes someone is diagnosed with a blood cancer. I do know that in this country. So I know that the audience of people who either have experienced, have loved someone, have lost someone, or may someday in their life be dealing with cancer on their own. That's a huge audience. And I wrote it out of love to help people be ready for it. Not to worry about it every day, but this stuff hits the fan in our lives, not just illness, but other things. And so I would love people who find this book, who find this in their hand, to see the depth of the meaning. You know, like these suggestions and tips are relatable to lots of different journeys that we didn't expect. And with the message to start working on these things now, getting stronger, getting more mentally tough, our acceptance, our sense of humor, investing in our friends, all those things. So I wrote this book for the people who have already experienced a journey through illness and those for whom it's on its way, who will be experiencing such a journey as a patient, as a loved one, as a caregiver. And I wanted them to have access to truth and applicable, helpful guidance. Mm. That's who I wrote it for.
3: Well, okay, so I want to end on a positive. How are you now, and what's your top three newest projects that you're working on? I'd say one, but I know you're always working on so many. So what's your top three newest projects that you're working on, and how are you today?
2: Well, I'm glad you asked it in such a way because, yes, there are many things happening. The first thing, as it relates to Journey Through Illness, I am going to be publishing a journal to go with this book because I know that journaling and working through our thoughts and our worries is so helpful for us. Also, it's helpful to have a place where you can put certain information as you get it. Mm. That's something I'm working on. My hope is to have it out in the fall. So that's number one. Number two, a very good friend of mine named Melissa Torrey. She and I are launching a mastermind all about for women. It's a small group for women who really want to get clarity about what they actually want in their life and then get it. You know, not just want it, but want to do the work and want to make the changes and want to live that life. I think that it's really easy for us to roll over every year it's the same 20 pounds we want to lose or whatever it may be. And we probably don't even really want that. Like we're not burning for that. That's not top of our list. So digging in and getting clarity and then figuring out the how and who I need to be to do the how, that's what this mastermind is. And we're launching a podcast to lead into the mastermind. The podcast and the mastermind is called Unshould Yourself. So I realized in January, when I was looking at this year, I had no shoulds left. I had no more shoulds weighing heavy on my shoulders. I had let go of that 20-pound should. I was like, whatever, who cares? This Journey Through Illness book had weighed heavy on me for 6 years that it took me to finish it. And it was published last fall. So that should was off my shoulders. And I started taking other people's, you should do this. You should be like this. I started getting rid of them out of my whole list of anything I want to pursue. And so I was free. And that's where the idea of Unshould Yourself came from. Don't do other people's things. Do what's right and necessary for you. So I'm really excited about launching that. And I'm going to tell you one more thing, a whole different thing. My other best friend, Jean Moody, and I, we've reinvented the candle. And we've launched a product called Wrap a Candle. It's these clear bases where you put a tea light in the top. It's just an insert. And then you wrap the bases. There's, you know, small, medium, and tall, like a set of three. And you wrap them with wraps, and you can change them any day, any season, any event, any holiday, so that you can have your candles out, warming your life in your home and welcoming others into your home or your events. And you're not buying these candles that get burned down and ugly and then tossing them and wasting your money. So we have auditioned twice now for Shark Tank with this product. This year we went really far in the process before we heard a no thank you very much, but they asked us to keep building this business and come back next year.
3: Wow.
2: So that's happening. I am now a grandma twice over. I have my granddaughter, Charlotte Rose. And in March, 5 days after my brother passed away, my little grandson, William, was born. So I get to rejoice in these little ones and my family.
3: That's so good to hear. I knew asking you, what are you working on, wouldn't be enough. I knew there'd be more than one. And thank you for sharing all three. Diane Callahan is the author. Her newest book is Journey Through Illness, the ultimate guidebook for a trip you never thought you'd take. Diane, thank you so much for your time. It's been great chatting.
2: Thank you so much. I've enjoyed every minute of this.

You can purchase Journey Through Illness, the ultimate guidebook for a trip you never thought you'd take, on Amazon, eBay, and many other places where books are sold online. And can I say, it's a book I found interesting and lighthearted, even though it's a tough topic.

0: community matters. The 136 OC Fair in Costa Mesa has a lot of history for our Southern California region. Terry Moore, Communications Director for the OC Fair and Event Center, shares details.
1: Well, the history of the fair is actually very interesting. It's similar to the history of Orange County. The first fair was held in 1890, and it started off as a small agricultural competition and a little horse race. Then it ended up being in different cities, Santa Ana, Los Alamitos, Huntington Beach, and it ended up here in Costa Mesa. We were located on the site of the former Santa Ana Army Air Base, which was a huge, huge facility during World War II, where they did pre-flight training. And so our fairground sits on that site, and we still honor the Santa Ana Army Air Base because we actually have a year-round museum on our campus called Heroes Hall, and it's about the stories of veterans and tells the history of the Santa Ana Army Air Base.
0: Like many fairs, the OC Fair offers a variety of entertainment, performers, and exhibits, some featuring local artist competition, and this year, there's a table-setting competition. But of course, there's always the fair food.
1: We've got the crazy food, we've got all the rides, we've got the games, all your standard fair things are here.
0: So what item is really popular?
1: It's got to be the fried Oreo.
0: Yeah.
1: Chicken Charlie, our vendor Charlie Bogosian, has been here for many years. Actually, this is his 30th anniversary in the business, and he invented the fried Oreo, and he says it's still one of the most popular things. But the fried Oreo is one of the number one fair foods. And you know the other things? Funnel cakes and giant turkey legs. And we're even having this wonderful special. It's called $5 Taste of the Fair. And every day from opening at 11 a.m., until 5 p.m., for $5, all the concessionaires offer smaller tasting portions, if you will, of their food specialties. So you can graze around the fair for $5 a pop.
0: Of course, a fair wouldn't be a fair without the rides and the animals and the games. There's really so much to do at the fair. Tickets and more information is available online at ocfair.com. 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
3: NBC News Radio, I'm Scott Carr. Accused killer Luigi Mangione will plead guilty to federal charges in the killing of United Healthcare CEO Brian Thompson. That's according to several reports. Mangione faces stalking charges resulting in the death of Thompson, and he could be sentenced to life in prison if convicted. Manhattan prosecutors say a court conference is scheduled for Friday. Millions across the Midwest and Ohio Valley are once again bracing for a round of severe storms. Indiana's under a level 3 flood threat today. Governor Mike Braun declaring a statewide disaster emergency. That system's forecast to move over Illinois and Indiana throughout the evening. While in Hawaii, officials are urging residents to finalize their storm preparations as Tropical Storm Lala moves towards the islands. The National Hurricane Center forecasts Lala to get stronger, reaching near hurricane strength when it nears the Big Island on Saturday. Forecasters predict 5 to 10 inches of rain, with isolated totals reaching 20 inches. Scott Carr, NBC News Radio.
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5: In the bigs, just like July belonged to the Red Sox, the Yankees have owned August. They doubled up Seattle, increasing their lead over the Sox to 4 games. Spencer Jones, 2 more doubles.
6: I think we, you know, did a great job responding when, you know, they scored runs. We came right back. Better cues, kind of working through some stuff. Do what I do.
5: Neither team catching the Rays. They've won 9 in a row, best record in the show. Boston's dropped 5 straight while the Cubs roll. Milwaukee, their lead trimmed to 3. The Brewers visit the Dodgers for 4 starting Thursday. Browns have named Deshaun Watson their starting QB for the preseason opener against the Bears on Saturday. NBA Russell Westbrook calls it a career after 18 years. The journeyman played for 7 teams. Golf, the St. Jude's run is ending in Memphis. Rory, Scottie, and other stars of the game are on display for this one starting today. In Commander's Court, quarterback Jaden Daniels has sent a cease and desist letter to LSU to not use his name, image, or likeness. Feels disrespected. They gave his number 5 to a new quarterback. That's sports. I'm Rob Bushka.
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17: 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Because nothing moves without workers. Now here's your host, Randy Corgan.

0: We're back. It's the Work of Power Hour with Randy Corgan on the Teamsters 1932 Broadcast Network. Airing live from San Bernardino. What was that all about?
1: I had Robert turn his mic on before we went live.
0: Oh.
1: And then he grabbed it after
0: Oh, of course he did.
2: He likes
0: That's what happened. Long time organizer, first time radio host back at the helm here. I've had a very exciting week. We're going to talk about that here in a bit. Can't wait to kind of give everybody a bit of a play-by-play as to what just happened on Monday. But hey, live shout-outs first for those of you listening in live. Really appreciate it. And yeah, I'm excited. I can't wait to tell the story from Monday. I really can't. It was, you know, 30 years of doing this job, like, and trying to make something happen to actually see it. Actually happened was pretty cool. It was, you know how you notice you're seeing something phenomenal, and sometimes you just see it and you can feel it.
2: Yep,
0: that's what it was Monday. Anyway, I'll describe it in a bit. I know I'm going to give a little bit of build up here. Anyway, live shout outs: Stephanie Lara, Correctional Dental Assistant, HDDC, Barstow City negotiating team listening in live, as well as Perla Reyes from Public Health. Krista Cunner, Olivia Gabara, from ARMC. I promised I wouldn't mess up her name, too.
2: Oh, you're doing good. I promised I wouldn't mess up her name. Hey.
3: Don't give him any slack.
0: Westside Clinic, medical assistants from Fontana, the Westside, and McKee all came to the local last night to confront HR about their working conditions. This group's on fire, and it was great to see them come together in solidarity. Good stuff. Banning Stewards, Carla Young and Brandon Robinson, listening in live. Tina Samanigo from ARMC. Larray Robinson, Tad, Linda Harrow, Tad. Jenny Hernandez, Public Health. 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Jeremy Lopez, ARMC. Luis Castillo, Yucaipa Regional Park. John Gamboa, SBCSS, Trisha Flores and Crystal Olds from TAD Rialto, Jason Nugent from TAD 02, Alejandro Arredondo, Carol Flores, Andrea Serrano, Redlands TAD, Tina Avalos Morgan, TAD Foster Care, Joe McCod, City of San Bernardino, and the Grand Terrace Public Works. Kirk Garrison, Sheriffs, and Connie Bottini from Library. Mm-hmm. And we have our giveaway. So the fifth caller, let's make sure that we have somebody manning the phones. Or should we call it Manning's?
3: Manning the phone sounds cool.
0: No. See, that's a male-dominated term. Like,
2: yeah.
0: No?
2: It's not bad. It's just it's a term that everyone knows.
0: I'll let the woman decide.
2: Look, it's just it's what we use.
0: Do we say womaning the phone?
2: Yeah, that would sound stranger. But yeah, I'm just, you know.
1: Not at all,
2: right?
0: Michelle, what do you prefer?
2: Yeah,
0: she
2: ask
0: said
2: Michelle.
0: She's ready. What does Michelle prefer? She said she's ready, so she is ready.
2: Make sure someone's
0: fifth caller 909-889-8377. 909-889-8377. We have two giveaways here. There's a special one. You'll get a t-shirt for the fifth caller, and let's say a special. So are we going to do a separate one or just within the same lineup?
3: We could do it in the same lineup, so it's easier.
2: Yeah.
0: Yeah, it would
3: but be the second easier. Prize, you should say what it is.
0: Okay. And the sixth caller is a straw hat donated by James Herrera, shop steward from Colton.
2: Yes.
0: So, James, big shout out to you. Clearly, you're listening in live. You're not on the lineup here, but
3: and just a quick shout out for James as well. You should also pull up the YouTube comments, Randy. But James is actually being recognized as Labor Leader of the Year by Supervisor Joe Baca.
2: Oh, really?
3: So next week.
2: Oh, good.
3: So that'll be really cool.
2: Good for him.
0: Cool.
2: Heck yeah, that's way cool.
0: That's awesome.
2: Good job,
0: that's good
2: James.
0: Stuff. Good
2: Heck
0: job,
2: yeah.
0: James.
2: That's freaking awesome.
3: Mm-hmm.
2: Nadel Rafidi is also listening in. He texted me.
0: He texted you?
2: Yeah.
0: Yeah. See,
2: Vice
0: I like
2: President.
0: This. Yeah. Nadel Rafidi listening in live. I like this whole you know, comes in, everybody starts texting. Like, don't forget about me. Don't forget about me.
2: Everyone's excited. They want to be heard.
0: You know, I was in New York and we had a few, I have a few listeners there.
2: Oh, I know you do.
0: I was surprised. I tested them too. I was like, hey, okay, so which show? And then they rattled off a couple shows. I was like, all right. They're like, easy.
2: I got to circle back. When we made those phone calls for the act, I talked with a New Yorker teamster that I'm going to follow up with. I sent him the link to your app, and he was all excited.
0: Yeah, it's good stuff.
2: Yeah, it's good stuff. Good job. Stuff.
0: Yeah, so.
3: I like when Randy puts people on the spot. What show?
2: Yeah.
3: And then because he will also follow up with, okay, well, listen to this week's coming up. We're going to do this. You know, I'm like, Jesus.
0: Yeah. That's the organizer.
3: I know. It's the organizer.
0: It's the organizer. What it does is it teaches you to always do a takeaway from something and an ask, because it's just to try to keep people in motion. Right. You know, it's always about trying to keep people in motion, and you know, you don't always have to be in motion, but it also prevents you from being kind of BS'd, you know, from
2: You
0: know, someone just telling you what you want to hear.
3: Oh, yep. People have definitely done that to you, huh?
0: Oh yeah. Organizers, we always are trying to sort that out. It's not because you want to call someone out on it. Mm-hmm. It's you're trying to evaluate if your numbers are right. So in other words, if you've got, you know, just hypothetically, say you got 100 workers you're organizing and you're talking to X amount of them, in that little test that's happening, you're trying to know, okay, am I getting told what I want to hear, or are they telling the truth? Is you know, or is it, you know, is it they're just trying to brush me off? Or and so all these little things that you guys always hear me do, those are those little organizing techniques that you learn to kind of go, really?
2: I've noticed that, yeah. I've used quite a few in my life now.
0: Well, like, I've watched other people pick up on it now, being around me. It's
2: like asking
0: fun.
2: Somebody, does that make sense? Like getting their buy-in on something?
0: Yeah. That's or so what'd important. You like about it?
2: Yeah, what'd you like about
0: that's,
2: it?
0: That's a good one. Because then like that make it? It makes them – there's two reasons why you ask somebody why they like about it. Number one, it recognizes that it actually happened. It's not that you don't believe them, but it, more importantly, it makes them think about what they took from whatever it was. And it has them reflect on it, so they have a deeper appreciation for what they may have, let's say, just learned, experienced, or where they were at. Does that make sense?
2: Yeah.
0: So I just see how I just did it.
2: You just did it. Yep. You sure did.
0: You get in these habits of as part of your communication. Yep. And as an organizer, you're just trying to move people. God, we already have winners. That was quick. Nice.
3: People said you also didn't announce the phone number, but I don't remember if you
0: did. I did.
3: You did? Okay.
0: I did the number.
3: Okay.
0: They weren't paying attention. Oh, did you send the live link?
3: Yeah, to people. Yeah.
0: Is it in the...
3: In the Slack? No, but...
0: Is it the same link as last week's live link?
3: Yeah.
0: So if I go into last week's live link, if I go up there and pull it up now, it'll tell us... Okay. Oh, yeah. I guess it stays.
3: Technology, no. Randy. Isn't it great?
0: I'm not seeing it here.
3: Oh, no.
0: All right. See, that's what happens when you have too many platforms happening and operating at the same time.
2: There's so many.
0: So there we go. Now I got to see all this. There they are. All right. There we go. It's all there. You're welcome, by the way. I see. How do we call in? Yeah, what's the number? 909-889-8377. I said it earlier, but... Apparently they missed it. I know I said it. You just missed it.
3: Yeah.
0: Anyway, so what was I saying? I was talking about these mannerisms, these organizing things that you do. And it's great to see other people. It's fun to see other people pick up on it because then it shows that the role is happening. I call it like the cascade effect.
2: Right.
0: You do something, then it kind of cascades into someone else, and then they push and they do something, and then the next person does something. There's a whole science behind that in leadership training on how you kind of get things done, especially in a large organization. So anyway.
2: Wow. You're the king of verbal judo, I swear.
0: I don't know if I'm the king, maybe a prince.
2: Oh, you're a king. You're a king. I think you're a king. Oh, I love it.
0: Maybe a jester. I'm one of the king's jesters.
2: I try, but hey.
0: Anyway. So,
3: a 30-year prince.
2: There you go. 30-year prince.
0: So, Teamster Tuesday. You know, if you would like to be highlighted or have somebody highlighted, you know, we always, every Tuesday, we make sure we highlight a member or a member group on our social media and to show the public the important work our members do. You can follow us at Teamsters 1932 Teamsters on all platforms. Yesterday, we highlighted our NEO team, our new employee orientation team from San Bernardino County. These members are San Bernardino County Teamsters who are dedicated to growing our union by signing up new county employees to become Teamsters, often adding hundreds of more members every month, thousands a year. Yeah, they do a great job.
2: They're killing it.
0: Yeah, I mean, you think about that. You know, you got this rule now. Today and every day, make sure you think of Teamsters, part of our Think of Teamster program. The NEO group has got to engage a brand new worker who's, in some cases, been indoctrinated and told, you don't need to join the union. Yeah. You don't need to participate. You can get a free ride. And, you know, one of the things that's important for us to pay attention to is the reason why workers are seeking out that job is because it's a good job.
2: Yeah.
0: You've decided to work there. It's not like, you know, it's not like somebody came, knocked on your door and said, we're forcing you to work here, right? It's you could work somewhere else. Yep. You can maybe potentially work other places, but you want to work at this union job. And then now the rules are people can decide to just not pay their dues. Obviously, that's just an attack on unions to weaken our position.
2: Yep.
0: So the NEO team has got to, in just a very short period of time, educate workers, make contact with them, explain to them why it's important to not be a freeloader.
2: Yep.
0: And so I really appreciate the work that you all do, and I really hope that you can, you know, everybody can participate in this process and inoculate and educate. Anytime you got a new worker in your area,
2: right,
0: make sure you talk to them. Even if you work in the private sector and workers are obligated to join, it's still good to make that contact.
2: Absolutely.
0: And so the fifth caller was Patricia Flores, and then did I say who the sixth caller was?
2: No.
0: Yeah, I don't want to tell you.
2: Oh, Tina Avalos.
0: Yes.
2: Ah, I knew
0: See,
2: it.
0: See, they got a scan.
2: They're tag teaming.
0: Michelle's
2: Patricia
0: in
2: and
0: on
2: Tina.
0: It. Michelle's in on it.
2: Michelle's
0: going to have
2: it.
0: Tina's going to have a whole store.
3: Innocent to proven guilty.
0: She's going to have
2: that's
0: a store.
2: Right, that's right.
0: She's like, I swear I'm not. She's.
2: I anyway. Swear I'm not. No.
3: I don't know.
0: But James, thank you very much for giving the Teamster straw hat.
2: Yeah.
0: Those are awesome, by the way. Let me know where I can get one. So
2: yeah,
0: I
2: me too. We both were like, hey.
0: I got a bald head, and I love to be in the sun, so I need to protect
3: it. I never
0: seen
3: you with a hat on.
0: You know why? Because people don't recognize me when I wear a hat.
3: Yeah, I don't think I would recognize you.
0: It's weird.
2: You don't look
0: if
2: the same.
0: I put a hat on, I walk. People walk right by me, and they don't even realize it's me. It's
2: wild.
0: A trip.
3: Yeah,
2: it's wild.
0: So that's good. Whenever I want to
2: go incognito, there you go. That's right.
0: They're like, that's not Randy.
2: That's not Randy.
0: Right, it's not. Yep. It's not Randy. Mm-hmm. Anyway, not like I'm famous or anything. It's just sometimes I go places and...
3: You're pretty recognizable, like famous.
2: You are.
1: More like infamous.
2: No, infamous. There you go.
0: Famous.
2: That's
0: the minute
2: that's
0: you become
2: word.
0: Famous, you become a target. So.
2: Yeah, true.
3: That's true.
2: That's true.
0: Yeah, Teamster Tuesday, thank you, NEO team, for all the work that you do. It's awesome. Appreciate you killing it out there. I think last year they brought in like 12 or 1,300 members.
2: Yeah.
0: You know, that's...
2: Incredible.
0: That's incredible. It's very, very good. Labor history fact. Labor history fact of the day, August 12th. On this day in labor history, August 12th, 1887. You know, we're going to have Kamek come on next week.
2: Uh-oh.
0: And for a special show. I hope he's listening right now.
2: I can't wait.
1: I have no idea.
0: You know, because then I'm going to ask him about some of these things that happened back then.
2: I was just going to say, as soon as I heard 1887 in Kamek,
0: here he goes again.
2: Here we go.
3: What year was he born?
0: He was born in 1943.
3: Dang.
0: 43. Yeah. Yeah. So, yeah. But he's, you know, anyway.
2: Next week's
0: like. That's what's great about him is he can handle all the kidding.
2: Oh, yeah.
0: So, anyway, Colombian labor leader Maria Cano was born. Known as the Flower of Labor, Cano became one of Colombia's most influential early labor advocates and the country's first prominent woman political leader. During the 1920s, she traveled across Colombia organizing and speaking alongside miners, oil workers, railroad workers, and banana workers, fighting for better working conditions and workers' rights. Her activism came at a serious cost. Cano faced government surveillance and repeated arrest, and authorities even used violence to break up gatherings where she spoke. Following the brutal suppression of striking banana workers in 1928, she was jailed for conspiracy despite not being present during the strike. Maria Cano continued supporting workers and labor struggles throughout her life, leaving behind a legacy as a pioneering voice for worker power, women's rights, and organized labor in Latin America. And that's your labor history fact of the day. Who brought this?
3: Chris Garluck. Oh, from Labor Radio Network.
0: Yeah.
2: Oh, nice.
0: That was great having them on last. We actually stayed on after the show was over and chatted for another like 20 minutes, 25 minutes or so.
2: That was great.
3: Yeah, they're great.
0: And they're willing to come back on. I think we should definitely get them out. Our next part of the show is Did You Know? Brought to us, submitted by Chaz Kelly, our steward out at ARMC. I think he sent me something here.
2: He always does such a great job with this.
0: Mm-hmm.
3: It's in your packet, Randy.
0: No, but Chaz actually sent me something else. Oh. He wanted to thank. He actually sent me something saying he wanted to thank the business agents, Barbara, Pete, and Teresa, for organizing the meeting with HR yesterday and all the medical assistants last night for bringing it together. I was actually on my way out of here. Yeah, that's right. We were going to that other meeting last night at 6:30 at the Labor Council, which was interesting. Anyway, so I couldn't stop in and help with that meeting. But
2: giggles.
0: The Did You Know? It's San Bernardino County, submitted by Chaz Kelly. Again, Chaz, really appreciate. First of all, thank you very much for submitting this again. This is a fun, nice addition to our lineup, in addition to you recognizing the hard work of our staff.
2: Yep.
0: And someone pointed out they think that Tina has the number on speed dial. I think so, too. She's all bink, bink. Bink.
3: That would
0: as soon
3: be
0: as the
3: smart.
0: Phone hangs up.
3: I would
0: yeah,
3: say
0: that's
3: it's
0: exactly
3: my
0: what you did.
2: So smart. And,
3: 1932 office.
2: Yep. Yep. Yeah, I agree. Good for you, Tina.
0: The explore the old iron bridge in Highland and Greenspot. It's the old Greenspot Bridge. It's actually a lot of history on that bridge, by the way. A lot of crazy accidents and situations over the years. The bridge originated in Illinois. Now, this I didn't know. The bridge originated in Illinois at the Joliet Iron and Steelworkers in 1912 to span the Mojave River in Victorville. It was moved to its current location in 1933 and renamed the Santa Ana River Bridge. It served traffic for 80 years until a new four-lane bridge was built just west to serve traffic. The city of Highland repurposed the bridge as a multi-path trail crossing. As a matter of fact, when you drive by, you can see it to the right if you're going westbound or if you're going east, because that's like a southeast-northwest sort of, it's going at an angle. The city repurposed it. And the park at the East Valley Water District for

0: motel for Pixar's movie Cars. That's right. Yep. The motel was built in 1949, the last of seven locations across the U.S. There are 19 TP-shaped rooms, a great opportunity for the kids to see, and you'll probably see some classic cars visiting, located at 2728 East Foothill Boulevard, San Bernardino, California, 92410. The Wigwam. Why did I think that that was in Rialto?
1: That's what I thought.
0: I thought it was I thought the Wigwam was in Rialto. I thought the teepees. Anyway, I'll take Chaz at his word.
2: Yep, he's right.
0: I'm sure he's right, and we're wrong. Learned that a long time ago. Anyway, what's next?
3: That's pretty cool. I've passed by that whole. I didn't know it was a hotel though.
0: Yeah,
3: They're like
0: teepees. Yeah, the teepees.
2: What? You can actually stay there. Know.
0: Yeah, you've seen Cars, right? You were a little kid when Cars came out, huh?
3: Yeah, but I love Cars.
0: The movie Cars.
3: The movie Cars. Yeah.
0: Yeah. Yeah, you remember the hotel in there?
3: No, I don't remember.
0: You don't remember
3: that.
0: The teepees?
3: No.
2: No.
0: It's in the It's in the movie Cars.
3: It's been
0: There's
3: a while
0: actually a whole
3: it.
0: Bunch of not a whole. There's a few from San Bernardino County, but then there's some others like in Arizona and stuff.
2: Yeah,
0: there's a couple
2: there's a few throughout the country left.
0: And in the movie Cars that there's an animated version of it. I think there's an animated version of Shamrock, Texas in Cars too.
2: I think you might be right. It's been so long since I've seen it.
0: Shamrock, Texas. I got a funny story about Shamrock, Texas. I actually went through Shamrock, Texas on St. Patrick's Day.
2: Wow.
0: And stopped there and saw a rainbow.
2: Really?
0: I swear to God.
2: Oh, that was meant to be.
0: I swear to God.
2: That is so cool.
0: Crazy.
2: No kidding.
0: I was like, that's what I was doing. I was like, where can I buy a lottery ticket?
2: Yeah.
3: Right.
0: Where can I buy a lottery ticket?
2: Oh, that's awesome.
0: Yeah, I was coming back from Oklahoma, driving straight through, mm-hmm. pulled off. It was, that had to been 2013, I think.
2: Wow.
0: 12, 13, probably 13.
3: I was 11 years old.
0: I think it was 13. Must have been 13. 2013. Again, I'm trying to cut it. Going down the 40, Shamrock, Texas, pull off. And it was raining a little bit, and boom.
2: That's awesome.
0: Yeah. And the St. Patrick's Day parade had just ended.
2: Oh, wow.
3: Wow.
2: Oh, how
0: just
2: cool.
0: Ended. Yeah, I you couldn't make this up. It sounds like I'm like exaggerating all this. No, it's a true story.
2: That's really cool. Now, do you plan to be in Shamrock on St. Patrick's?
0: No.
2: Just happened?
0: No, just happened to. That's just awesome. Happened to be driving. We're like, Shamrock, St. Patrick's Day. We should pull off
3: Is it true that you can never find the end of the rainbow?
0: Yes, that's true.
3: Because
0: if you find the end of the rainbow, there's a pot of gold.
3: Right, yeah. So I've always thought that when I was a little kid.
0: You keep chasing it and it keeps going.
3: Yeah,
0: keeps
3: and I'm just like, I can never find it because it would end kind of like on my grandma's neighbor's lawn growing up.
2: Aww.
3: And then it would go in a loop somewhere else. And I was like, I'm never going to find this pot of gold. I'm giving up.
2: I'm giving up. Darn it.
0: So you actually chased the gold?
2: Yeah.
3: I have, yeah.
0: Nice.
3: Yeah.
2: That's
3: but
2: great.
3: I mean, I never found it.
2: You never found it. You're like, darn it.
0: I love this.
2: Yeah. Yep.
0: Robert.
2: I love it, too.
0: Chased a pot of gold.
4: Do you like Lucky Charms, too?
3: I do. I love Lucky Charms.
0: Doesn't everybody like Lucky Charms?
3: Just the marshmallows. I don't like the little thing.
2: Exactly. There you go.
4: I don't like the healthy part.
3: I want the wheat.
0: What's going on in the news?
3: So, worker power news. The California Gig Workers Union now clears a new milestone in the push to unionize them. So these are your Lyft and Uber drivers.
0: All right. I got some corrections coming in here to us.
3: Oh, what happened?
0: Well, first of all, yes, Green Spot Bridge, and it's my bridge from somebody. So we know.
2: My bridge.
0: Yeah. Excuse me. And then, yes, it is San Bernardino. East of Pepper is San Bernardino.
2: Yes.
0: It's right on the border between
2: right on the
0: two.
2: Border, yeah.
3: Oh, wow.
0: Yeah.
3: So it's not in Rialto.
0: I always thought it was Rialto.
2: No, it's San Bernardino.
0: That's San Bernardino. No, I figured you'd be right. Okay. I conceded.
2: Yeah.
0: Thank you for clearing that up. Sorry for interrupting.
3: No, so the
0: I just wanted to make sure listeners really, really knew for sure.
2: Yeah.
3: Yes.
0: We didn't want to leave them hanging.
3: You're right.
2: No misinformation here.
3: No misinformation.
0: Check chat GPT.
3: Chat GPT. Jeez. Now it's a Claude AI.
0: Oh, yeah, whatever.
3: So the California gig workers have now been notified by the by PERB. So for those who don't know what PERB is, it's a public employee relations board. It's kind of like our version of the NLRB, but for California, for public sector workers. And they have now notified the California Gig Workers Union that they have reached over 30% of their threshold to form a union. So there was a ballot initiative a couple

0: years ago to also it was pushed by Uber and Lyft. They spent tens of millions of dollars to union bus these workers, and they ultimately prevailed. So as of last night, they reached a deal, and now they're gonna have a union.
1: Oh, wow.
0: So your
1: Good for
0: Lyft and your Uber
1: them.
0: driver
1: Yay.
0: will be union now.
1: That's great.
0: That's really cool. The next article is which was interesting, so shout out to Ralph on our staff here in 1932 for this article about voters are trusting union candidates more than your mainstream Republican and Democrats. This is being seen across the states in Texas, in Ohio, in Michigan, in Wisconsin, where Teamsters, UAW members, and I believe there's a couple of like government employees who are now running for office, and more people are listening to their message than they are to a typical
1: Typical
0: party
1: politician,
0: politician, right?
1: right?
0: And so it was a really great article published by the Jacobin. And they also,
2: Jacobin.
0: oh, sorry, Jacobin. And they're also saying that in a new
2: Are you
0: survey,
2: okay if I correct you on things?
0: I like it. 7 in 10 workers agree that they need a union. Over 70%.
1: Nice. Nice.
2: It doesn't offend you when I do that?
0: What?
1: Correct them?
2: Correct. Yeah.
0: No, like you said, no misinformation on here.
1: That's right.
2: Yeah. No, good. No, because I'm good with it too.
1: Right.
2: If I misspeak something,
0: Yeah, I
2: please.
0: also don't want to sound dumb, so if you correct
2: Because I
0: me,
2: think
0: because
2: last week I said chowder or something like that, right? You guys all laughed. Or was that the
0: yeah.
2: week before?
0: I remember that, yeah.
1: Yeah, I think it was
2: I
1: last
2: said
1: week.
2: chowder, and you all looked at me.
1: Chowder.
2: Anyway.
0: Yeah.
2: Sorry.
0: No, yeah, so it's Jacobin. I mean,
2: Jacobin.
0: Jacobin.
2: Yeah,
0: Okay, cool.
2: Jacobin.
0: The other article is the interest in union membership is up across the nation.
1: Yes.
0: Another survey where they polled about, I believe it was 7 in 10 Americans said they support unions and worker interest in joining them is at a historic high. But just 1 in 10 are currently union members. So there's all this interest that, yes, I would like to join a union if I can, but there's only 1 in 10 who are actually in a union. And that density is even lower when it comes to private sector workers. So it's very interesting because of all these laws that are stopping
1: Yes.
0: organizing efforts. So,
1: Yep. They're making it very difficult.
2: Yeah, corporate America. We're going to talk about this in a minute when we get into the news on the other thing from New York on what it's going to take to actually fix that. So.
1: Right.
0: Yeah.
1: Yep.
0: Yep. And then lastly, the New Jersey unions, they're ranking them by their membership that are increasing, from the private and public sector. This is all really good news. I think we're used to, talking about how Trump is attacking public sector workers, but this is all growth
1: Right.
0: statistically,
2: Yeah,
0: right?
2: that's
0: Like,
2: old news.
0: yeah, that's old news. We already know he's attacking unions, but unions are still growing
1: Yeah.
0: despite what Trump is doing. And UFCW, Local
2: Look, that doesn't
0: 1262.
2: mean he can keep doing this, but but you make a good point.
0: Yeah,
2: Unions are
0: yeah,
2: still they're still
0: We're still
2: their
0: here.
2: resilience is there.
0: Yeah.
2: Yeah.
0: And so UFCW Local 1262 now leads the labor unions in membership size in New Jersey. According to the U.S. Department of Labor, they represent 23,957 members, predominantly in the supermarket and retail industry. And in second place, it's actually a Teamster Local 177 of Hillside. They rank second with 13,504 members, and they list out their assets and stuff. But it's really great to see that not only a Teamster local is there, but hey, I don't care which local is at the top,
2: Yeah.
0: as long as everyone's growing.
1: Right.
2: Yep,
1: So.
2: That's
1: Agreed.
2: absolutely right.
0: Yeah.
2: Yeah, if we were on that list, we'd be number two.
1: Yeah, we sure would. We sure would.
0: And then we'd be number one later on.
1: Yeah.
2: We are going to be
1: We are
2: number
1: number
2: one.
1: one,
2: Yeah. Yes.
1: always.
0: So it's really cool. So, Randy, you were having a busy day on Monday.
1: Yeah, you were.
0: Tell us what that was about.
2: Yeah.
1: Yeah.
2: Is there a clip you got to play or something?
1: Oh,
0: Well,
1: do we
0: yeah,
1: have a
0: but you
1: clip?
0: should.
2: I should talk about it first?
0: Yeah, well, anyways, Mark, can you
2: No, I'm
0: queue
2: just
0: up?
2: curious. How do we set this up? I'm not a news anchor.
0: Me either, but we're going to figure it out on the fly.
1: We're going to
3: No
1: figure it
3: comment.
1: out
2: Well, first
1: as
2: of
1: we
2: all,
1: roll.
2: before we. There's a whole bunch of good comments going on YouTube over here. Like,
0: Oh,
2: this
0: no.
2: is
1: Oh,
2: off the
1: no.
0: I'm scared
1: I'm
0: because you kind of
1: scared
0: just
1: of
0: don't
1: this.
0: know.
2: You got to be
0: I feel
2: careful.
0: like I'm
2: You got to
0: getting
2: be careful what you read on here, too, by the
0: right.
2: way.
0: called out on there.
1: I haven't even looked
2: They're
1: yet.
2: actually called free riders, not loaders.
1: Free riders. I like
2: Right,
1: it.
2: right. And then, oh, he was only 4 years old when it came out. I'm assuming they're talking about cars here. And the bridge was near, the bridge is near my house, the Greensprout Bridge in my family. Anyway, yeah. Oh, this is good stuff. Anyway, good to see all the interaction there. I'll try to go back and forth between it. Anyway, I think there's some, apparently on Monday I was on Fox, CBS,
0: Good Morning New York.
2: Yeah, Good Morning New York. I was, apparently I was on a whole bunch of news outlets.
0: Quoted in articles, yeah.
2: Yeah.
3: You ready?
2: Yeah, yeah. All right, you want to play a quick clip?
3: Here we go.
4: The Delivery Protection Act stops protecting corporations over workers. It also protects workers within the communities that they live and work.
5: Mayor Mamdani says the legislation would crack down on corporations that get away with dangerous working conditions.
2: So what is that? That is called the Delivery Protection Act. And all I got to say is, being in New York on Monday with the general president and a large part of the organization, in other words, a lot of division leaders and local unions and members, and most importantly, nearly 100, if not more than 100 Amazon workers, coming together with city council members from New York City to have a rally and celebrate the fact that the Delivery Protection Act is going to be passed here probably next month.
6: Thank God.
2: And first of all, shout out to all of you that are helping do the phone banking all the way here from California, talking to working people in New York to get them to talk to their council members to encourage them to pass the Delivery Protection Act. We're targeting specific districts, and we're trying to make sure that we get as close to 100% as possible. Now, keep in mind, New York City's city council, I think, is 43. Someone can look it up and correct me, but it is more than 40. It's massive. It's a big, big council. And we have a supermajority in favor of it right now. And I got to experience a situation where elected officials were inspired by the work that these workers at Amazon are doing, and them walking off the job, withholding their labor, and fighting back a huge, greedy multinational corporation, a $3 trillion company. And these elected officials have now gone out and authored a policy that would require Amazon to hire these individuals and stop using this exploitive model, this exploitive business model. And it would require them to make sure that those workers are not only employed by Amazon, but the certain safety conditions and making sure that Amazon is held accountable to those conditions and the work environment, not just for the workers, but also a safer environment for the community. Because since Amazon's model has come into the areas, each of the areas in which those delivery stations and operations are, accidents have increased 3 times. Wow. So that means the general public is affected, not just the workers who are in the accidents.
6: That's
2: right?
6: That's right.
2: So obviously, if you bring in larger operations that have more activity and traffic, you're going to run into an increase in numbers. But are you taking care of your responsibility? And so what Tiffany Caban and others did, Tiffany Caban is a city council member from New York, is she is the author to the Delivery Protection Act and has been the one carrying this and getting other council members on board with it to make sure that workers are protected. And the spirit of all of it is that these elected officials were inspired by the strike from December of 2024. And they asked, well, what can you do? Well, what can we do? And what they can do is do this. And, you know, every city in America can do this and more in some version of it. And so I'm just going to throw a whole bunch of stuff out here, and I just kind of want to talk through it, because I think that this can happen here in San Bernardino. It can happen in Riverside. It can happen in Los Angeles. It can happen in San Diego. It can happen in San Francisco. Literally any city in America can do it. And an interesting exchange happened between me and those council members in a very positive way in front of those workers, those Amazon workers, where I was pointing out that in my 3 decades of organizing, more than 3 decades of organizing, I've asked for stuff like this, and council members have a tendency to say, well, we can't afford to create a mechanism here in the city. We can't afford to do this. We can't afford to do that. We can't afford to protect our workers. So there's other institutions to protect them. You know what those city council members said? We can't afford not to.
1: That's
2: perfect. We need to protect them workers.
1: Yep.
2: Because if we protect those workers and those workers make enough money to buy a home and protect themselves in this mm-hmm. community, then there's going to be more resources within the very community.
1: That's right.
2: There's more money to spend within the community, and the entire economy benefits from it.
1: That's it.
2: Versus all the money being pulled out and going into one individual's hands so that they can fly in a space rocket around the globe.
1: That's right.
2: Or go anywhere else. I don't know what you just did, but you potted it up. So anyway, there's one other piece that I want to talk about too. And I just want to get some feedback from all of you, because this is, as an organizer, seeing something this incredible where you have hundreds of people in the room, workers from the industry, Teamster members, right? Workers right. from the industry, Teamster members that are Amazon workers. You have elected officials, you have congressional leaders, you have city council leaders, you obviously have our general president, our general secretary treasurer, you have all these very, very influential people in the room, and everybody was lined up behind these workers because those workers owned it. And in the end, it was interesting because there's this anticipation. Some of the city council members were like, we believe that even after we pass this, that Amazon is going to try to snub their nose to this law too, because they clearly have snubbed their nose to all kinds of laws, mm-hmm. right?
1: Yep.
2: And that they are going to use their machine to try to ignore that law too.
1: Yep.
2: And the ultimate backstop is actually the workers walking off the job and shutting it down. Because the threat is, oh, well, Amazon, I chuckle every time I hear this threat, right? Oh, Amazon's just going to pull out of New York City.
1: No.
2: Yeah, right.
1: No, they're not.
2: They deliver 3 billion packages a year in New York City.
1: Yeah.
2: Yes. Uh-huh. Look, this is the number I got. Uh-huh. And it came from a source that I know is spot on. And they actually did the calculation of this is how many per, this and that and all this, how many per day and all that. And I was like, it was a pretty accurate number. So let's assume the 3 billion is an exaggeration. We know it's a lot. Yeah. Whatever it is, New York City.
1: Yep.
2: Like, Amazon's not going to bail on New York City. Yeah. And then the other fear tactic was, if you do this, they're gonna move out of the city. Okay. Or they're going to shut it down. They're going to shut the operations down. Okay, go ahead.
1: Yeah.
2: Because then what happens, and this is what I told all the workers, okay, call them on their bluff, because now UPS picks up all the work and UPS is going to be looking for you
1: to
2: do the job you were just doing.
1: That's right.
2: For a different company for now more than twice what you were making before.
1: That's right.
2: So
1: it's a win-win.
2: Okay.
1: Yeah.
2: All right.
1: Fine. Whatever it takes.
2: Yep. Yeah. Oh, I'm sorry.
1: Yep.
2: Shut it down. Right. Like, yep. Ultimately, the workers, if Amazon – right now, the workers have a right to shut it down. If Amazon ignores a law in the city, then I assume that those council members are going to be encouraging these workers to shut it down. Anyway, that's a whole mouthful for me. That's a lot. What's your guys' take on all this?
1: No, I agree with you. I laugh when people say that they're just going to leave New York, and I'm thinking there's no way. I thought New York was one of their biggest hubs. He's all about money, but you're right. If he starts paying those workers what they're supposed to be getting paid and the benefits they should be having, like everybody else in this country, it's twofold, actually. It'll help raise the revenue in the city, but also it'll stop taking from our, a lot of them are on food stamps or on some kind of government assistance
2: yep.
1: on top of it. So it's like, I mean, the amount of good that will come out of this is just tremendous for that city, for every city that does this.
2: So here's the cadence of how all this worked. The previous week, you had the New Jersey Attorney General announce that they were going to sue Amazon
1: right.
2: for their business model. And then you have a few days later, Politico dropped an article, and I think we actually reported on it or talked about it at some point, talking about how New Jersey and New York, and there's this like trifecta happening, yeah. and the walls are kind of caving in, right? And then you have the New York Times do a deeper article on Monday morning, and then Mamdani does his video, yes. which is now at like 15 million views.
1: That was a great video.
2: And wasn't it great to hear him literally say everything that we have been saying about Amazon?
1: For 8 years?
2: Yep. Yeah. And it's, yeah. and he is completely repeating our message, not because, you know, he's a tool, but because he is supporting working class people right. in New York City, and is now saying the entire weight of this city is going to be used and all of our resources to pass the Delivery Protection Act. Yep. So then he gets out in front of it, and then an hour later, we do our rally, and, you know, is it all a coincidence?
1: Yeah.
0: 19 million views.
2: I don't know.
1: 19 million views?
0: 19 million.
1: Wow.
2: So I got somebody here.
1: It's incredible.
2: You know, look, Angelina, I know you're looking for attention here, and Tucci? you're taking some shots here.
1: Uh-oh.
2: You know, I'm not ignoring you, by the way. I see what's here, and I was actually leading up to it because you're correct. Some of these individuals are part of the DSA, and some of these individuals are using a socialist platform. And I can tell you this, bro, you keep talking to conservative politicians like Kurt Hagman, you know, why did he get raided? That does not belong into this conversation. I won't go on your show if this is what we're going to do, because you're right. Mamdani has done a great job supporting working people. And matter of fact, our teams in New York, you may now recognize that we have been working with this entire infrastructure in New York City for years. Our work on the ground is integrated with those community groups, and many of those individuals are now being elected into office. There are concurrent, very, very engaged situations where we are helping each other out, regardless of their partisan position, whether they're a Democrat and they're leaning more left, or they're a Democrat and they're moderate, or they're a Republican and they're moderate, right. or they're, you know, wherever they're at, if they're going to help us prop up policy to make something happen, we are absolutely going to work with them. And now for me, I'm proud to say that I've got a team of people that have been working with all of these now elected officials from before they were elected.
1: Right.
2: You know, I want to just wink here. You know, hello. You know, we are connected to the right groups on the ground that are willing to do the work.
1: Right.
2: And, you know, so it's not, this isn't about the Democrats versus the Republicans.
1: Correct.
2: This is about when elected officials, look, Trump is the president of the United States right now because he, as much as we don't like it, he appealed to working class people.
0: Yep. Well, and in particular, 40% of union workers.
2: That's correct. Right. And right. they thought he was going to support him.
1: Right.
2: And, well, great to see the Democrats finally try to jump on this. Like, hello, some of us have been screaming internally yeah. within the party. Up. I'm a former Republican, and I left my party many, many years ago because they abandoned workers.
1: Right.
2: And as a Democrat, I'm constantly arguing with my party to make sure you're propping up policy like the Delivery Protection Act.
1: Correct.
2: Like, this is a good example yeah. of us putting the work in and making sure our money is where our mouth is,
1: yep.
2: our boots are on the ground, and we are actually doing the work. This isn't party, you know, sort of, you right. know, antics back and forth yeah. to try to get people elected. Everybody on the right side is terrible. Everybody on the left right. side is great, or vice versa.
1: Right.
2: We lose those fights when we're in that space.
1: Right.
2: So look, I appreciate that you're right. Some of the DSA candidates have prevailed. Not all of them have, but some of them have, because they've been smart in their approach to recognize that working people have to be the focus.
1: Yep.
2: So what you label yourself as doesn't matter. You could be a Republican, and if you absolutely 100% support working class people and policy to prop it up, you need to get labor support and you need to be elected.
1: Yep.
2: So, you know, anyway, so.
0: I think it also points to we're willing to work with whatever party you belong to, whatever your ideological spectrum is.
1: Yeah.
0: If you're willing to throw down in this space for Amazon Teamsters, yep, any Teamster, any union folk, I think it's great to take that opportunity.
1: Right.
0: Josh Hawley in the Senate, right? He's our main author for the Faster Labor Contracts Act.
1: Correct.
0: Doing great work there, but is he a MAGA Republican? Sure. But he's at least putting his money where his mouth is and is introducing this bill. Even though
2: and his votes are in the right place now.
1: Yeah.
2: On that subject. Now there are a lot of other subjects. His votes are in the wrong place. Absolutely. I would agree with that.
0: Yeah.
1: But as of late, you're right.
0: Mm-hmm. And I hate the excuse of, oh, well, you know, you'll never get it done here because you don't have the votes. Well, there's one person who can at least bring it up for a vote, and let them vote no on it then, and let them have to explain to the workers why they voted no, right, for whatever reason, you know. And just to point out about the Delivery Protection Act, it's not just Democrats who've signed on to this.
1: Oh, no, correct. Republican
0: city council members in New York City 100%. Have signed on.
2: Not just DSAs, the article here. Just socialists.
0: Yeah.
1: That's right.
0: You know, yes, DSA is loud and proud of what they do.
2: And they should be.
0: Yeah. Right. And also, New York politics is a whole different beast than San Bernardino County politics.
1: No kidding. So. It is a total beast.
2: But I'm not going to allow this conversation to be hijacked for is that right there.
1: Mm-hmm.
2: Is this isn't about the Democrats and Republicans, because the point here that someone says is both parties might fail. And quite frankly, both parties should fail.
1: Yeah.
2: Both parties have failed the working people in this country. Both parties have failed working people, period.
1: Yeah.
2: There should be a labor party.
1: Agreed.
2: And that party, but the problem is the Democrats and the Republicans, and DSA is just as guilty of this, as well as the Republicans are, of putting too much money and making it a two-party system, mm-hmm, a two-party system, versus there being a third party that's viable. Both parties have worked against a viable third party,
1: mm-hmm,
2: and actually their platforms are to prevent a third party, right, from ever being able to lift off. And again, we've let that be hijacked enough. And I think what's important is that we focus on the workers, the Amazon workers. And the point that I really wanted to emphasize is at the end of the conversation I had with them, and this is where DSA fails. I'm going to be straight up. This is where they fail. They talk a big game, but they do not know how to do this. For those of us that know how to do this, they need to start listening to this part. That policy that's being written in the Delivery Protection Act, Amazon is going to ignore it at first. There's going to have to be a legal process to yank them back in. What is the real backstop, Kathleen?
1: Walking off the job.
2: That's correct. Shutting
1: it
2: down.
1: Yep. Shut it down.
2: As soon as that council passes it, yep, and they have the enforcement mechanism in motion, yep, what needs to happen next is that those companies are put on notice.
1: Yes.
2: That if you ignore the law that this council passed and the city passed, we're going to shut your operation down and walk off the job.
1: That's right.
2: Until you honor it. That is the aspect that a lot of people are missing.
1: Yeah.
2: They want, my party's got to win. We got to take this into court and we got to clog up the legal system. No, mm-hmm, what we have to do is teach people how to walk off the job. And individuals that are in certain political parties that talk a big game, they've not led workers on strike. They've not, mm-hmm, negotiated a contract. They've not put things together where you've organized workers into a space, helped them negotiate a retirement plan, retiree medical, good health care, raises, and then potentially, or sometimes at the same time, having them walk off the job and go on strike so they can risk it all while they're trying to actually improve their lives.
1: Right.
2: For those of us that have done that and that are doing that, I think some other people that have some opinions in this space need to start listening to us a little bit more,
1: mm-hmm,
2: versus criticizing us because we're willing to work across the aisle.
1: Mm-hmm. Right.
0: Yeah, we're the industry experts here, whether it comes to trucking.
2: 100% correct. Yep. We are the industry experts. I'm sorry for cutting you off, Robert, but that is so accurate.
1: Mm-hmm.
2: That is what I tell those elected officials all the time. You need to start listening to the experts, which are our members.
0: Yeah.
2: Mm-hmm. Go ahead.
0: They're the ones who drive the trucks, pick up the box. I mean, these New York council people, half of them probably have worked a regular job, right?
1: Right.
0: Like, I know Tiffany Caban came from a grocery. AOC came from being a bartender. So they know the hustle life, right? But there's a lot of politicians who don't know how it is to work in a warehouse, yeah, to drive a truck. Yeah. I don't know how to drive a truck, right, like that, right, you know, a big rig. So right. I think, to Randy's point, the Teamsters just celebrated, I think, what, 100 years?
2: Yes.
0: We are the industry experts. We've been here when we were carrying horses and cradles and all these other things, you yeah. know, or carriages and stuff. So I just think that when we do bills like this, it's important to have labor at the table. And, you know, for all those naysayers out there, I was looking on Twitter right now to see who's tagging, you know, the Delivery Protection Act. They're paying small businesses to run ads.
1: Really?
0: Amazon spent $5 million. So that tells you,
1: yeah,
0: that's a more clear signal to pass this bill.
2: Because Amazon recognizes the power of this. The power of this is driven because the workers walked off the job and inspired others to do things. And mm-hmm. then the ultimate backstop is going to be another entity looking at Amazon and saying, this is what you need to do. And if you don't do it, we're going to shut it down.
1: Yep.
0: Yeah.
2: And then, absolutely. You know, Amazon could be very well. You ought to listen to me. I know that Amazon's listening to these.
1: Oh, yeah.
2: To the show.
0: We'll send them the clip.
2: And like, you're backing everybody into a corner.
1: I know.
2: Like, do you? The end result is workers revolt and they shut yep. you down.
1: Yep.
2: That is what yep. they're going to do. And all you're doing is accelerating the timeline
1: mm-hmm.
2: by
1: exactly.
2: you keep playing this game.
1: Exactly. Yep.
0: Yeah.
1: 100%. Well,
0: I know you probably know more of this. So now that there's a supermajority and it is without veto, meaning not even the Speaker of the Council, there's just so much support for this yeah. bill in their chambers that there's no veto authority. They can override it. So once it passes, Randy, are you gonna go back out there for signing?
1: Okay. Of course, you have to.
2: I mean, it was awesome to be back there and to be in with everybody right. who recognized, you know, a lot of this stuff has been a lot of people working together yep. and
0: coalition building.
2: Correct. Yep. It's all this is about coalition building.
0: Years. Mod Democrats, DSA,
2: and
0: socialists.
2: And to stand there and see an issue where the general president is obviously spearheading this and making sure that the union is funding this effort, because mm-hmm. Obviously he's in charge of this union. He can shut this stuff yeah. down, you know, with a swipe of a pen. And then seeing the Mamdani, you know, video just explode in support of these workers, all it does is, again, ratchet it up to a level where there's more awareness on the subject.
1: Yes.
2: And then more and more workers see that there is a pathway and there is hope.
1: Yep. Absolutely. Yep.
0: Yeah. And like Randy said, shout out to the General Executive Board, including Sean O'Brien, Fred Zuckerman, yeah. and everyone else who had just been on board.
2: Look,
0: with this
2: I don't
0: fight.
2: Need to – hold on a minute. Angelina, like, I focus on people living paycheck to paycheck every single day.
1: Yeah.
2: Like, if what you're doing is trying to provoke an argument here, like, that's what this is all about. We are focusing on that. That is exactly why the Delivery Protection Act needs to pass.
1: Yes.
2: Is because we need that policy to protect these very people. This is the Worker Power Hour with Randy Corgan on the Teamsters 1932 Broadcast Network. We got to take a break. Take it away. See you at the other side.
3: NBC News Radio, I'm Scott Carr. Millions across the Midwest and Ohio Valley are bracing for another round of severe storms. NOAA's Storm Prediction Center's issued level 2 out of 5 risk of severe thunderstorms for parts of Iowa and Illinois. Other states being affected, Missouri, Kentucky, and Indiana. The primary threats, say forecasters, are damaging winds. In Hawaii, officials are asking residents to finalize their storm preparations as tropical storm Lala moves toward the islands. The National Hurricane Center forecasts Lala will get stronger, likely becoming hurricane strength when it nears the Big Island on Saturday. Reports say accused killer Luigi Mangione will plead guilty in a deal to federal charges on Friday in the killing of United Healthcare CEO Brian Thompson.
6: Former federal prosecutor Brett Tolman says Mangione's defense team might want a deal because the feds charged Mangione with stalking resulting in death, not murder.
7: Because on the federal system, there's quite a bit that they will be able to argue for a lighter sentence.
6: Mangione is being charged with second-degree murder in his state case, and Tolman says his chances of life without parole are much higher there than federal court. Tolman says if there's a deal on the table, Mangione's lawyers will no doubt ask for state charges to be dismissed based on the double jeopardy rule. In New York, I'm Lizzie Radabali.
3: A federal judge has tossed out a lawsuit against Harvard University filed by the Trump administration, which had accused the school of turning a blind eye to anti-Semitism. U.S. District Judge Richard Stearns rules that alleged incidents were too isolated to show any ongoing violation. Now officially the fastest film ever to hit the $700 million mark at the domestic box office.
8: Hi, my name is Peter Parker.
3: It's Spider-Man Brand New Day, making over $1 billion internationally, pushing its total haul to more than $1.7 billion so far since its release on July 31st. Scott Carr, NBC News Radio.
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12: 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The 136 OC Fair in Costa Mesa has a lot of history for our Southern California region. Terry Moore, Communications Director for the OC Fair and Event Center, shares details.
13: Well, the history of the fair is actually very interesting. It's similar to the history of Orange County. The first fair was held in 1890, and it started off as a small agricultural competition and a little horse race. Then it ended up being in different cities, Santa Ana, Los Alamitos, Huntington Beach, and it ended up here in Costa Mesa. We were located on the site of the former Santa Ana Army Air Base, which was a huge, huge facility during World War II, where they did pre-flight training. And so our fairground sits on that site, and we still honor the Santa Ana Army Air Base because we actually have a year-round museum on our campus called Heroes Hall, and it's about the stories of veterans and tells the history of the Santa Ana Army Air Base.
12: Like many fairs, the OC Fair offers a variety of entertainment, performers, and exhibits, some featuring local artist competition, and this year, there's a table-setting competition. But of course, there's always the fair food.
13: We've got the crazy food, we've got all the rides, we've got the games. All your standard fair things are here.
12: So what item is really popular?
13: It's got to be the fried Oreo. Yeah. 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
0: No, it's Super Roth!
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25: And I'm Shane Mason, and we're the hosts of Nurse Talk Radio.
5: Here's what we're talking about this week. Let's talk about the ramifications of the tax bill on Medicare and Medicaid.
26: Well, I think, you know, we're seeing some things unfold right now in terms of Medicaid, and we can talk more about that as well. But I think some of the things that are coming in the relatively short future are big cuts to Medicare and big cuts to all of the social safety net in this country. A concern about Medicare is that the budget, the way it will have to be set to meet this ridiculous tax cut that really gives most of the benefit to the most wealthy in this country, would be to trigger automatic spending cuts for Medicare that could total as much as $25 billion. Now, Congress at the moment is saying they're not going to do that until after the midterms. Well, that shouldn't be reassuring to any of us that they think they're going to wait to take a slap at benefits for seniors and the disabled who are on Medicare until after they get themselves back in office again. That is pretty disingenuous of them.
5: Yes.
26: To set that kind of a timetable. So we all need to be very vigilant about saying Medicare needs to be not cut at all. In fact, there are other cuts that are of concern under Medicare, the limiting of how much physical therapy that patients are entitled to have, how many sessions they're entitled to have. This is ridiculous stuff. That should not be determined. Talk about the government getting involved in our health care. You know, the folks who argue for a market-based health care system seem to do so on the basis of you don't want the government doing your health care for you. And yet, if you're determining that a certain number of physical therapy will not be covered for seniors and the disabled, what if someone had a serious accident in early December and they're supposed to be continuing physical therapy? This is not okay.
25: And what about the individual mandate? So the tax law killed that. What's the impact of that going to be?
26: Well, the obvious impact of that is to drive premium costs up for everyone else, in part because there will be a certain number of people who say, hey, if I'm not required and I'm not penalized for not purchasing insurance. I'm not gonna. Usually the young and the healthy who feel like they don't need insurance, right, or that certain group of people who make a little too much to qualify for Medicaid, but don't make enough to afford the premium that's being offered to them, may opt to go without.
25: Thanks for listening. You can find more information about these topics at nursetalksite.com or nationalnursesunited.org.
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6: George Orwell spoke bluntly about the nefarious nature of advertising, calling it, quote, the rattling of a stick inside a swill bucket. Even Orwell, though, would have been astonished by the cacophony of swill bucket advertising currently being blasted at us by Amazon, Google, Meta, and other profiteering tech giants. What are they trying to sell? Pure hogwash. Having spent billions to develop artificial intelligence so humanoid robots can displace workers, the tech geniuses are now rushing to build thousands of vast computer data centers necessary to power their brave new AI world. Each center will suck up local water supplies, drastically raise people's utility bills, create monstrous industrial blight and pollution, and enthrone such autocratic thugs as Bezos, Musk, and Zuckerberg as absentee political bosses with domineering power over each locality. But the billionaires forgot something. You and me, we the people, are in open rebellion against this Orwellian future, with officials in multiple states and localities just saying hell no to the profiteers' invasive scams. Thus, the billionaire hucksters are frantically rattling their swill sticks. For example, Mark Zuckerberg, whose Meta Goliath already operates 26 massive data centers and is now spending $600 billion to plop more of them in our communities, has launched a multi-million dollar offensive to beat back local opponents. It's running BS television ads in state capital cities, financing political candidates to hype the data centers, deploying untold numbers of lobbyists to rig the rules against opponents, and hiring an army of, quote, community affairs agents to spread AI propaganda. This is Jim Hightower saying, they have the fat cats, but a groundswell of us alley cats has them on the run. To get involved, go to mediajustice.org/tools. Howdy-ho, folks, and thanks for tuning in to my Hightower Radio Commentaries. And guess what? There's even more Hightower waiting for you online. 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
1: Hey, top of the Thursday to you. The monsters are rebuilding a world where dark-skinned humans don't count. I say rebuilding because basically the Trump administration is reinventing the Confederacy. We'll get to that in just a moment. Democrats need just four flips to win back the Senate. They could win eight. This seems like good news. I'm kind of skeptical. I'll dig into the details on that. Also, this one should have been the biggest political scandal of the year. Trump increased his net worth by billions in the most openly corrupt presidency in the history of the United States. All that in the first hour of our program. In the second hour of our program, an update on Ukraine with Phil Itner. Also, it's a great betrayal. Poor communities are neglected while multimillionaires peddle a global MAGA agenda. How is that America first? I mean, millions of U.S. tax dollars going to European right-wing think tanks? Did any Trump supporters vote for that? Also, a wisdom school alert. What happens when Americans escape America's food supply? And in the third hour of our program, Lori Wallach is going to drop by. Global Trade Watch. Why is there no manufacturing revival coming? And also in the third hour, Bob Kennedy and Trump are distorting statistics and lying to us to discourage vaccinations. And why? Is this part of Putin's program to make Americans weak and sick? Or to make money for Bob's health food and supplement buddies? Plus, how long since anyone inspected the farm that grew your salad? Perhaps Bob Kennedy needs to stop his cooking show and get to work on his own damn job. But my op-ed today, our daily take at HartmanReport.com is titled, "The Monsters Are Rebuilding a World Where Dark-Skinned Humans Don't Count." And I opened this with two epigraphs. An epigraph is an opening, sentence, a quote from somebody, right? And the first is from immigration rights attorney Alma David, who was quoted in the New York Times. She said, "People are disappearing into this no man's land. They have no connection to their new country, and they also apparently have no legal rights." And then the second quote is from Anne Frank's diary, January 13, 1943. Quote, "Terrible things are happening outside. Poor, helpless people are being dragged out of their homes. Families are torn apart. Men, women, and children are separated. Children come home from school to find that their parents have disappeared." You know, authoritarianism doesn't just begin with government brutality. It walks in on cat's feet when brutality becomes politically useful, legally routine, and morally acceptable, because a government has declared that some of its victims don't deserve our empathy. And this is what we're seeing right now in the United States of America. It's what we saw in Nazi Germany in 1933. It's what we've seen, what we saw with Pinochet's government in Chile, with Mussolini's government in Italy, what you see with Putin's government in Russia right now, what you see. I mean, this is just typically this is the process. You start out, the government starts out by identifying somebody as an outgroup, some minority, and saying they're the cause of all our problems. And therefore, the gloves are off, human rights don't matter. Now, our Constitution doesn't say, for example, in the Fourth Amendment, that no citizen's home shall be invaded without a warrant signed by a judge. It says no person's home can be invaded without a warrant from a judge. No person can be arrested without due process. The Fifth Amendment doesn't say no citizen, all citizens can refuse to testify against themselves, or that all citizens have, can only be relieved of their life, liberty, or property through due process. It says all persons. The 14th Amendment, same thing. All persons are entitled to due process of law. So here's this story in yesterday's New York Times by Nicholas Casey about a fellow by the name of Roberto Mosquera. He was part of the Mariel boatlift. Came to the United States in 1980 at the age of 12. He ended up in a ghetto in Miami where he joined a little local gang, a Hispanic gang, and was accused of shooting another gang member in the leg He swears he was not there, and it wasn't him, but he got arrested for it, and he did a plea deal to avoid the possibility of a long prison sentence. He was charged with attempted murder and went to jail for a couple of years. But after he got out, he just turned his life around. I mean, because Cuba will not take back their refugees, he was eligible and accepted the right to live in the United States. Every year, his work permit was renewed. The guy had papers. He was here legally. There was no way for him to go back to Cuba. But he had brown skin. And so, you know, the last year, when he showed up for his annual, you know, renewal of his work permit, they said, sorry, you're one of those brown-skinned people, so we're going to get rid of you. And they put him through a series of detention centers for a few months, and then they put him on an airplane, and they shipped him to a landlocked South African country, Southern African country, most people have never heard of, Eswatini. It's like the only pure kingdom in the world right now. You know, the king he's an absolute monarch with absolute power. And Mosquera is now, you know, he's a 59-year-old father of four. He got married. He became a born-again Christian. He got married. He became a plumber, worked his way up to being the supervisor on a plumbing crew. His boss said he wasn't just a hard worker. He inspired the guys around. By all measures, it looks like this is a very decent human being. His youngest daughter is 11 years old. And she's missing him terribly. And as the New York Times notes, he was put on a plane and shipped to Africa, where he was given to the king, who put him in a maximum security prison where he will presumably spend the rest of his life. He has committed no crimes, other than, you know, when he was 12 years old shooting this guy in the leg, and he served his time for that, even though he claims he didn't do it. But since then, he's committed no crimes at all. He's been a model citizen. And the

0: did this in El Salvador with that, you know, Hispanic guy from Georgia. I mean, this is just wrong. I mean, it's a complete violation of the Fourth Amendment, the Fifth Amendment, the 14th Amendment, all of which guarantee due process rights. See, this guy had no due process. He's never been before an actual judge. As is the case with the vast majority of the 70 or 80,000 people that are in detention right now and the hundreds of thousands who have been deported. You know, Hannah Arendt, who was herself stateless for 18 years, in her book, The Origins of Totalitarianism, talks about what happened when the butchers and the bakers and the shopkeepers got jobs in the Nazi concentration camps. She writes, the conception of human rights, based on the assumed existence of a human being as such, broke down at the very moment when those who professed to believe in it were for the first time confronted with people who had indeed lost all other qualities and specific relationships except that they were still human. The world found nothing sacred in the abstract nakedness of being human. And that's where we are. I mean, we've danced with this before, right? This idea that people with dark skin have no rights. Of slavery was grounded in it for hundreds of years on this continent. More recently, George W. Bush humiliated America by ignoring human rights with Abu Ghraib prison and other dark sites where we tortured and murdered people in violation of both human rights law and the U.S. Constitution. But this is a modern whole of government approach to dehumanizing non-white people in service of this $100 billion ICE program that is really just designed to make America white again. And every MAGA understands that. That MAGA really stands for, you know, make America white again. They just have the wrong letter in there. So this is, you know, when this regime has been relegated to the dustbin of history, we're going to have a hell of a big job reestablishing America's once vaulted their vaunted embrace of human rights. You know, we used to brag about this. We used to promote it around the world. We're going to have full-on trials against these people, or at the very least, a South African-style Truth and Reconciliation Commission. What say you? This is not America. These are not American ideals. These are not American standards. This is Stephen Miller and Donald Trump and the racists in his administration. And the racists on the ground, you know, the Republican voters.
1: This is the Tom Hartman Program.
0: 16 minutes past the hour. We'll be right back.

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0: minutes past the hour. So, hey, did anybody notice that 48 hours after Donald Trump chose to bring his new blonde sidekick with him on the safe plane and left Carolyn Leavitt as human bait on Air Force One, that 48 hours after that happened, she said, "That's it, I'm out of here." There's reporting that she is angry that he's got a new favorite blonde. this is so weird. Anyway, I'm not even going to get into it. Two women who seem obsessed with older men. Senate rankings, 8 Republican seats that could flip in November. We're 85 days out, or 84 days today, one or the other. And it's there's a lot going on. In North Carolina, Tom Tillis is retiring. And so you've got Republican Michael Whatley against Roy Cooper, a former governor of North Carolina, Democrat, good guy. That's looking good. In Maine, Troy Jackson against Susan Collins. That's looking good for Democrats. In Ohio, Sherrod Brown is trying to make a comeback against John Husted, the guy who just loves to throw black people off the voting rolls. In Alaska, Mary Peltola, who is the first Alaskan Native American member of Congress, and she was part of the moderate Democrats, the Blue Dogs. She's taking her campaign tagline is "Fish, Family, and Freedom." And the cost of living has really whacked Alaska, so she's got a good chance. In Iowa, Josh Turek, who's a Paralympic gold medalist, he's in a wheelchair. His election ads have focused on his mission to fight corruption and clean up Washington. And so far, he's doing good. He's been endorsed by Obama, who's the only other endorsement Obama has made is James Tallarico. In Texas, you've got, of course, Tallarico going against Ken Paxton, the corrupt attorney general. And he's actually polling better than Beto O'Rourke was at this point 6 years ago. So, you know, there's some possibilities here. Kansas and Nebraska are going to be a little more of a stretch. Roger Marshall in Kansas is facing Adam Hamilton, a Democrat who started the largest church, the largest United Methodist congregation in the United States. And it looks like it's going to be tight. In Nebraska, it's going to be a little rougher. Pete Ricketts is facing Dan Osborne, an independent. But Pete Ricketts' family is worth $9 billion, and the Supreme Court has said you can fund your own campaign on an unlimited basis. And so, you know, he's doing that. So we'll see where this goes, but we need 4 seats. I would argue that we need 5 seats because John Fetterman is so unpredictable and Republican-aligned on unfrequent things. But, this could be, this is astonishing stuff. Now, keep in mind, the billionaires have not yet weighed in. And they are planning on spending well over $1 billion in this election cycle to prevent these Senate seats from flipping. So, you know, we're going to see. Does big money beat big people? It's going to be an interesting election.
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0: Meanwhile, who is the most openly corrupt presidency in history? We'll talk about that and pick up your calls right after the break.

0: The morbidly rich who bought our government are counting on you to sit this thing out. Don't give them the satisfaction. The Harbin Report is free to join, and it's where our community goes to see what they're really doing. Every day, I connect the dots that they don't want connected. From the Powell memo to Citizens United to the checkpoints and surveillance machinery that's going up right now. But this isn't a lecture. It's a fight. And you're not in it alone. Thousands of us are already here, reading, arguing, organizing, and fighting like our children's future depends on it. Because it does. We refuse to be spectators while democracy gets sold off piece by piece. Free means free. HartmanReport.com. No paywall, no catch. Come stand with us and let's take this country back together. That's Hartman Report. Hartman with two N's at the end. HartmanReport.com. Check it out. One of the most important and often misunderstood aspects of the American experiment is this. 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

0: 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Welcome back. 35 minutes past the hour. So who's really running the big grifts here? The Republicans have been for the last, you know, for years now, for the throughout the Biden administration, you know, for the last five and a half years, the Republicans have been talking about the Biden crime family. And of course, this is their way of making us basically immunizing the Trump crime family so that we won't refer to the Trump crime family as the Trump crime family, because the phrase has been so overused by the Republicans, literally in thousands of television appearances and hundreds of speeches on the House and Senate floor. But, you know, what's the real crime family up to? I mean, you know, Venezuela has paid, has, you know, we've sold $13 billion worth of Venezuelan oil. Where's the money? Trump says he's got it in an account in Qatar, in his name. Nobody knows where the money is. $13 billion. Trump, the Trump family's made $1.4 billion off crypto. About a half a billion of that came from the United Arab Emirates. Trump's gift plane from Qatar has so far cost us $1.1 billion. It's going to cost us more. The insider trading sales on Truth Social could be $1.2 billion if just 1,000 companies sign up for the $100,000 a month. You know, we'll give you advance notice of Trump's market-moving tweets. He's made millions selling pardons. Melania made $28 million on a documentary that Jeff Bezos just basically handed her the money for, and now apparently they're going to do another one. You got Jared Kushner's hedge fund made $5.4 billion. The military contracts so far for Trump's sons are billions of dollars. At least $315 million of that has gone directly into their pockets. Compare that with Hunter Biden made $4 million. Yeah. Yeah, the Trump crime family, and the Republican and Democrats never reference the Trump crime family. They just don't do it. I don't get it. It is the Trump crime family. Paul in San Francisco Bay Area in California. Hey, Paul, what's on your mind today?
1: Hey, I just wanted to reinforce what you said about the Dems need five because of Fetterman.
0: Yeah.
1: Because Fetterman looks like he's going to join the Republican caucus maybe the next time he goes on Bill Maher's show.
0: Yeah.
1: But the good news is, I'm looking at the poly market map, and that's a traditional polling map, and they're giving the Dems five already. Some of these numbers are really impressive. Jackson and Maine, poly market's got about 70%.
0: Didn't the poly market say that Hong was going to win, by 95%?
1: Right. But I'm just saying, if you want to look at numbers that just don't say our guy, you know, the Dems guy's up by 2.5%. Look, yeah. Cooper is 91% in North Carolina. I think that's over.
0: Yeah.
1: And they've got Al Saeed at 60.5% in Michigan. So wow. That's all good news. So, yeah. So we need, they need five, not four, because yeah. We don't want no ties with J.D. Vance coming in and the limousine.
0: We don't want a repeat of the Joe Manchin, Kyrsten Sinema sabotage.
1: Oh, yeah, which is what we've got with Fetterman. He's like a hybrid combination of those two. Okay, yep. Thanks a lot.
0: Yeah, thanks, Paul. Yeah, no, it's an important point. Every congressional cycle, the Republicans, whenever Democrats have like a 1 or 2 vote margin, the Republicans always find a weak Democrat or a corruptible Democrat. And, you know, last time around it was Joe Manchin and Kyrsten Sinema. This time it's John Fetterman. Every single time. David in Columbus, Ohio. Hey, David, thanks for listening to WGRN. What's up?
2: Hi, I've got a question. Mm-hmm. I heard on a election report, a study, a show that was hosted by Harvey Wasserman, that there's a Democratic consultant or advisor that his name's Elias, and he keeps advising the Democrats to stop whenever there's a close election, and he doesn't recommend fighting the results, and I think that should end. I think we should get rid of people that think that way. Right. I don't know. Is that something you're familiar with?
0: I don't know anything about him specifically, but I do know that the buzz in the Democratic circles, and this goes back to John Kerry in 2008, when it sure looked to me like there was something skeezy going on in Ohio, which was the state that gave the election to George Bush. That, you know, the Democratic consultants and Democratic politicians are saying, oh, don't talk about problems with our elections, you know, because then you sound like a crazy Republican. And
2: Ohio had Blackwell as their attorney general, I guess, and he was also the advisor to Bush.
0: Yeah.
2: So, I mean, it was corrupt all the way.
0: Yeah,
2: and then
0: Secretary of State.
2: They eliminated a whole bunch of voting places, so the black voting areas were backed up for hours. So, you know, there's obvious corruption.
0: Yeah.
2: And the Democrats need to, you know, they need to get this out.
0: Oh, they need to be raising hell. I'm with you. And not, you know, not with the Mike Lindell kind of stuff, but with the just on the ground. In fact, the piece that I wrote yesterday about how, you know, Nixon and Reagan had stolen the elections and Bush, you know, got handed it by the Supreme Court. I should have added, you know, Trump in 2024, that Greg Palast found that 4 million people were denied the right to vote, had their ballots either discarded or they were pushed off the voting rolls by Republicans. And had those 4 million people been able to vote, had they legally cast their votes, right now we'd have President Kamala Harris and we'd have a Democratic House and possibly a Democratic Senate. So,
2: right. Yeah. Well, I think we've got a good chance in Ohio of electing a lot of Democrats, which is, it's overdue in Ohio.
0: Mm-hmm.
2: And also, I think the ballot should be hand counted, hand marked paper ballot instead of the machines, which can easily be hacked.
0: Yeah.
2: I think Musk knows personally the owner of some of these machines. I don't know whether it's Diebold or whatever it is, but that's completely corrupt. And obvious stuff like this keeps continuing, and it's just annoying.
0: Yeah, yeah. Now, the voting machines should be owned by the government, and they should be open source and easily inspected and just completely transparent. And instead, we've privatized our voting systems, and that's wrong, too. I'm with you. David, thank you. Morris in Inglewood, California. Excuse me. Hey, Morris, what's up?
3: Hey, let me tell you something, Tom. I don't know if you follow sports tonight. But there's a professional basketball team. It's called the Los Angeles Lakers. They're the icon of the National Basketball Association.
0: Josh Kushner, but
3: along with the Boston Celtics.
0: Yeah.
3: Anyway, this guy just bought the Lakers in October last year for $10 billion. He's selling it for $12 billion. And guess who the folks that are buying it? One of the guys' name is Josh Kushner, which is the younger brother of Eric Kushner.
0: Yep.
3: Jared Kushner, I'm sorry. Him and a guy from Walt Disney, what's his name, Iger?
0: Bob Iger,
3: They're getting together, and they're buying the Los Angeles. Now, let me tell you what's so funky about that. The guy that's selling it, that just bought it in October, he was under investigation. I'm not saying they twisted the brother's arm. I didn't say that.
0: Hmm.
3: But he was under investigation. I'm sure that's going to go. You were talking about something earlier about the money, billions and the billions, not the millions, but the billions and oil money from Venezuela. No one of these guys got money. I mean, morbid wealth. When one of these guys got the money, all of a sudden, go ahead and buy the Los Angeles Lakers. Now, here comes the punchline. The NBA commissioner's name, Adam Silver. There was a black basketball player named Dwight Howard. He tweeted out, "Free Palestine." 10 minutes later, Dwight Howard got a call from Adam Silver. I'm wondering if Adam Silver is going to approve the sale of this team to these folks. If he does, and I'm going to end on this, and I'm going to land on this, it's telling me that Adam Silver is nothing but a Zionist billionaire himself. You know, there's no way ethically they would approve a sale like this. And James Carver, I'm going to leave with this. I lied to you, Tom. If James Carver wants to leave the Democratic Party because they're moving along with people like Mondami from New York or whatnot, let him leave, Tom.
0: Oh, okay, yeah. Is Carville, is he talking about that? I must
3: oh, yeah,
0: that.
3: He said, he got a little spirit to himself. He's like, he's up out of here. Because he's, so where you going, brother, to the, where you going, able one way? But that's where he's coming from. But he might qualify, in my opinion, just as one of them corporate Democrats that we've been talking about.
0: Oh, yeah. Yeah.
3: One of them APAC recipients we've been talking about. I shared with you just before, Tom. When it comes time to pay for accountability, the people that's going to be making it rough, the institutions, the interest groups that's going to be making it rough to hold people accountable are going to be APAC recipients, APAC surrogates.
0: Oh, yeah.
3: Definitely, because they're part of the Epstein class. And that's where we are.
0: Yeah, I'm with you.
3: All right, Tom, let me let you go.
0: Thank you, Morris. Well said. Well said, as always. 45 minutes past the hour. I'll be back with more of your calls in just a moment. It's the Tom Hartman Program, Defending America from the Weapons of Mass Deception. We'll be right back.
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0: It's the place where smart people get their news. Stick around. We'll be right back with more of your calls.

0: You were promised something. Work hard, play by the rules, and you'd own a home, raise a family, retire with dignity. I mean, that was the deal, right? It was called the American dream. So what happened to it? Well, here's the truth nobody told you. It didn't die, it was killed. And we know who did it, when they did it, and how they got away with it for almost 150 years. It starts with a lie buried in a court case way back in 1886, and it runs straight through Ronald Reagan and his administration. And it's still robbing you blind right now. This wasn't bad luck. It was a crime. Who Killed the American Dream? The Greatest Political Crime Ever Told is the new book by me, Tom Hartman. It's available at fine bookstores everywhere. It's time that you knew who did it. Who Killed the American Dream? The Greatest Political Crime Ever Told by Tom Hartman.
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3: 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Because The Last Hours of Ancient Sunlight is a seminal work offering a viewpoint original yet ancient, I see our situation today in a new light. And because of the scope and depth of this work, I find it inspiring as well as disturbing. A rather exhausted superlative in praise of Tom Hartman's book, The Prophet's Way, which I rightly called the most important book I've ever read. But now I find the sequel calling for equal praise, since the issue here addresses the whole of our species, and indeed all species."
2: The Last Hours of Ancient Sunlight, The Fate of the World and What We Can Do Before It's Too Late by Tom Hartman, in bookstores everywhere.
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0: Hey, thanks so much for sharing our program and for reaching out to our stations and sponsors and letting them know that you're listening. It really means a lot to us. Welcome back. 10 minutes before the hour, picking up your calls here. Marty in Whiting, Indiana. Hey, Marty, what's up?
1: Not much, Tom. First time caller.
0: Thank you.
1: I didn't tell you. I want to let you know why my blood is boiling this morning. You start off your show about the man from Cuba, which is disgusting. But after listening to Stephanie Miller this morning about the two sailors that try to jump off the ship or did jump off.
0: Right, one did jump off. They're trying to commit suicide now because they've been deployed for so long.
1: Wow. Well, my dad is a Marine. My dad fought in Korea. I only got shot once, but survived two gunshot wounds. Now, I'm not military, but again, just my blood boiled this morning. And then you started off your show with the man from Cuba, which is a bunch of BS. And even though I'm not military, you know, and I'm at a loss for words right now because I can feel my blood pressure rising again. But you know what? What's going on in our United States is just disgusting. And I'm sick and tired of it.
0: Yeah.
1: I'm a registered Democrat. I'm a retired union laborer, 35 years. So, yeah, I'm very patriotic, like millions of other men and women. And also, I'm a registered Democrat. But still, yeah, Tom, it's just disgusting. I've been meaning to call you I've been listening to you probably since late January.
0: Mm-hmm.
1: And I think it was last week you were talking about union workers, which unions built our country.
0: Yep.
1: I didn't call in.
0: Unions built the middle class.
1: This morning. I'm sorry, go ahead, Tom.
0: Unions built the middle class. Without unions, we would never have had a middle class. And since Reagan destroyed the unions, our middle class has largely vanished.
1: Exactly. So, but I felt compelled, even though there's been other times I wanted to call, and no, it didn't have to be with involving unions or union workers. But yeah, this morning, though, it's like about noon here in Whiting. But still, though, yeah, and I can feel my blood pressure rising again.
0: Yeah.
1: And if I can leave you with one statement, and then I'll get off the air. But I'm a member of American Legion here in Whiting, Post 80.
0: Mm-hmm.
1: And it was just last week, one of the members was sitting there, you know, drinking our beer. He goes, that Trump is a dictator. I said, no, he's not a tater.
0: Got it, Marty. Okay, well, thank you very much. And you know, I hope you call again. I mean, the summer is a particularly good time because you're more likely to be able to get through. But thanks. It's great to hear your story. And I agree. Donald Trump doesn't give a rat's ass about any members of our service. In fact, he, you know, when he had an opportunity to serve, back when his country asked him to serve, he said, no, I've got bone spurs. So, you know, this guy's just a full-blown coward. Yeah. And a dictator. There you go. Marty, thank you for the call. Gregory in Ventura, California. Hey, Gregory, what's on your mind today? Gregory?
2: Hey, Tom.
0: Hey.
2: Well, can you hear? Hey.
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4: NBC News Radio, I'm Scott Carr. Millions across the Midwest and Ohio Valley are bracing for another round of severe storms. NOAA's Storm Prediction Center's issued level 2 out of 5 risk of severe thunderstorms for parts of Iowa and Illinois. Other states being affected, Missouri, Kentucky, and Indiana. The primary threats, say forecasters, are damaging winds. In Hawaii, officials are asking residents to finalize their storm preparations as tropical storm Lala moves toward the islands. The National Hurricane Center forecasts Lala will get stronger, likely becoming hurricane strength when it nears the Big Island on Saturday. Reports say accused killer Luigi Mangione will plead guilty in a deal to federal charges on Friday in the killing of United Healthcare CEO Brian Thompson.
5: Former federal prosecutor Brett Tolman says Mangione's defense team might want a deal because the feds charged Mangione with stalking resulting in death, not murder.
6: Because on the federal system, there's quite a bit that they will be able to argue for a lighter sentence.
5: Mangione is being charged with second-degree murder in his state case, and Tolman says his chances of life without parole are much higher there than federal court. Tolman says if there's a deal on the table, Mangione's lawyers will no doubt ask for state charges to be dismissed based on the double jeopardy rule. In New York, I'm Lizzie Radabali.
4: A federal judge has tossed out a lawsuit against Harvard University filed by the Trump administration, which had accused the school of turning a blind eye to anti-Semitism. U.S. District Judge Richard Stearns rules that alleged incidents were too isolated to show any ongoing violation. Now officially the fastest film ever to hit the $700 million mark at the domestic box office.
2: Hi, my name is Peter Parker.
4: It's Spider-Man Brand New Day, making over $1 billion internationally, pushing its total haul to more than $1.7 billion so far since its release on July 31st. Scott Carr, NBC News Radio.
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8: 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The Salvation Army is looking to expand its services and outreach with a new campus in San Bernardino County. The Christian church-led organization aims to bring more resources, such as food and shelter, to those in need, including the homeless and those hit by economic hardships across the Inland Empire. The vision to build a new campus would more than double the Salvation Army's inland area impact, centralize operations, reduce costs, and streamline services. The new and expanded Salvation Army campus facility would be in the city of San Bernardino on a 3 to 5 acre site. Its planned features include the expanded homeless shelter, daily community meals, showers, a food box distribution, central warehouse, community center, emergency disaster response hub, a chapel for prayer, and cooling center. The University of Redlands now has a new Burbank-based campus following the merge of Woodbury University. The new Los Angeles County campus will offer students a pathway in architecture, design, media, business, and related fields, giving the former Woodbury students access to the broader academic and student support resources of the University of Redlands. Woodbury will be renamed the University of Redlands Los Angeles and expects 3,500 students in the new school year. The former Woodbury University is about 75 miles west of the University of Redlands main campus. The University of Redlands now has 4 campuses, including a semester program in Salisbury, Austria. 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KCAA, keeping California alert and aware.
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12: Hartman listeners, I'm Casey Hobbs.
13: And I'm Shane Mason, and we're the hosts of Nurse Talk Radio.
12: Here's what we're talking about this week. let's talk about the ramifications of the tax bill on Medicare and Medicaid.
13: Well, I think, you know, we're seeing some things unfold right now in terms of Medicaid, and we can talk more about that as well. But I think some of the things that are coming in the relatively short future are big cuts to Medicare and big cuts to all of the social safety net in this country. A concern about Medicare is that the budget, the way it will have to be set to meet this ridiculous tax cut that really gives most of the benefit to the most wealthy in this country, would be to trigger automatic spending cuts for Medicare that could total as much as $25 billion. Now, Congress at the moment is saying they're not going to do that until after the midterms. Well, that shouldn't be reassuring to any of us that they think they're going to wait to take a slap at benefits for seniors and the disabled who are on Medicare until after they get themselves back in office again. That is pretty disingenuous of them.
12: Yes.
13: To set that kind of a timetable. So we all need to be very vigilant about saying Medicare needs to be not cut at all. In fact, there are other cuts that are of concern under Medicare, the limiting of how much physical therapy that patients are entitled to have, how many sessions they're entitled to have. This is ridiculous stuff. That should not be determined. Talk about the government getting involved in our health care. You know, the folks who argue for a market-based health care system seem to do so on the basis of you don't want the government doing your health care for you. And yet, if you're determining that a certain number of physical therapy will not be covered for seniors and the disabled, what if someone had a serious accident in early December and they're supposed to be continuing physical therapy? This is not okay.
14: And what about the individual mandate? So the tax law killed that. What's the impact of that going to be?
13: Well, the obvious impact of that is to drive premium costs up for everyone else, in part because there will be a certain number of people who say, hey, if I'm not required and I'm not penalized for not purchasing insurance, I'm not gonna. Usually the young and the healthy who feel like they don't need insurance, right, or that certain group of people who make a little too much to qualify for Medicaid, but don't make enough to afford the premium that's being offered to them may opt to go without.
14: 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You can find more information about these topics at nursetalksite.com or nationalnursesunited.org.
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15: While the production of my lowdown commentaries is high-tech, I confess that I'm antiquated. I still write each piece in longhand, applying my ballpoint to paper. This has caused bewildered glances from some who see me scribbling away in local coffee shops and bars. Recently, one fellow sidled up and whispered, "Watch out! If they see you doing this, they'll haul you off to the Smithsonian." But we handwriters might not be as obsolete as the key tappers assume. A fast-spreading grassroots movement is calling for schools to re-emphasize the value of writing and printing by hand instead of being wholly dependent on machines. Already, 24 states, as varied as Mississippi and California, now require public schools to teach cursive writing in 3rd through 5th grades. This squares with new understanding of how brains absorb information. While keyboards are faster, the slower, more tactile act of handwriting creates longer-lasting comprehension of letters and better retention of the thoughts they convey. Neuroscientists find that rote keystrokes on a computer require little mental engagement, while physically drawing out words and ideas takes coordination of multiple areas of the brain to focus memory, eyes, and fingers on creating a written product. Just writing this piece conjured up a fond remembrance of my early childhood, sitting on the floor of our home learning to draw the ABCs, both print and cursive, on those line practice pads. It was both an artistic exercise and the development of a foundational tool for a life of learning. This is Jim Hightower saying, yes, computer literacy is an indispensable element of today's childhood curriculum, but so is the richer development of human thinking through putting pen to paper. So let's do both. Hidey-ho, folks, and thanks for tuning in to my Hightower Radio Commentaries. And guess what? There's even more Hightower waiting for you online. subscribers to my Substack newsletter, Jim Hightower's Lowdown. 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
2: Wow.

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1: Well, welcome back. On the line with us is our buddy Phil Itner, the veteran war correspondent, host of the On the Edge podcast based out of Kyiv, Ukraine. Philip Itner, P-H-I-L-I-P-I-T-T-N-E-R on YouTube. Itner Philip on social media. Phil, welcome back to the program. How are things?
2: Okay. Cooled down a little bit since the last time I spoke with you, temperature-wise. We went through a really bad heat wave. A couple nights ago, we had a pretty severe attack here in Kyiv, two nights ago precisely. A lot of ballistic missiles getting through because we don't have interceptors in Kyiv because of the Trump administration. Now, European partners are starting to kind of consider whether or not they can deplete their surplus interceptor missiles and send them here because the need is so great, but then obviously that might leave them open to an attack should Moscow decide to advance some sort of direct confrontation with an Eastern European NATO member, which is being widely reported as on the table. Yeah. That Putin is looking at the idea of trying to push on a smaller NATO nation like one of the Baltic states or even indeed Poland, which would, I think, be incredibly reckless. I think Estonia or Latvia or Lithuania are more likely, but not to attack that country per se, but to draw into question Article 5, because without Article 5, what is NATO? And that's his primary intent. Vladimir Putin wants to destroy NATO, and NATO without the United States, if Article 5 is indeed called for, that might fracture the alliance and fall right into his hands.
1: Yeah, and then he just, starts taking back Eastern Europe? Is that the plan?
2: I think once he has shattered NATO and driven a wedge between the transatlantic alliance, although the Canadians aren't going to be going anywhere anytime soon, that would be a major success that he could take to his people, because frankly he's not winning on the battlefield, and he needs to extricate himself from this war, much like Trump needs to extricate himself from the conflict with Iran. Putin is painted himself into a corner with the war he started, now in its fifth year, which has cost hundreds of thousands of dead soldiers, over probably 1.5 casualties, and he has broken the contract that he made with the people of Russia when he rose to power in the late 90s, and that is that he would stop the chaos. He would stop what's happening in the 90s were car bombings, assassinations, drive-by shootings, as the kind of various oligarch and criminal elements within Russia vied for power. He clamped down on that, and so he said, ignore my kleptocracy, ignore my corruption. I will assure you that there won't be random shootings on the street. Well, now he has random Ukrainian drones dropping down 1,300 miles behind the border with Ukraine. And that has, again, broken that contract. So he needs to do something, and he needs to do it quickly, because, there is a limit to what Russia can do and what Putin can do. And it's widely... Oh, sorry, go ahead.
1: No, finish your thought. I'm sorry.
2: Well, it's widely suspected that after there are September parliamentary elections in Russia, it is expected that Putin's party, United Russia, will probably gain a lot of seats within their kind of sham parliament. And then that would be used as a mandate to order a general mobilization. And that's when he gets into really dangerous territory. Mm. So, he's kind of living on borrowed time.
1: Yeah, I'd say it would be like Trump turning on the draft to throw American soldiers at Iran. It would
2: that's
1: be
2: right.
1: Politically disastrous.
2: Or, say, abandoning an aircraft carrier group in the middle of the strait, with no food supply or something like that. That might cause
1: problems. Which Trump just did, yes.
2: Yeah. That's my
1: point. Well, and you're a military reporter. I mean, you're a veteran war correspondent.
2: Yeah. What's
1: your take?
2: I've spent a lot of time with the U.S. military. I had the privilege of being on a couple of aircraft carriers. They're awesome machines. They're absolutely, the capacity that those things give to our Navy is incredible. Yeah. And to treat them that way, to put them in an extended deployment and put them in locations where they can't get refit and resupply, it's another example of how much his supposed patriotism and love of the armed forces is purely performative. And he's got, the head of the Department of Defense, I won't call it the Department of War, is also a sham. So, these poor sailors are out there, and they are away from their families for a very, very long period of time. And as impressive as those craft are, those aircraft carriers, they're not, they're susceptible to, problems if they're not properly maintained and cared for. And so it's just it's another example of just how mismanaged the military is under Trump.
1: Yeah, and not just the military.
2: And shocking.
1: Yeah. Yeah, I mean, you've got Carolyn Leavitt now. She just had a baby, and Trump left her on the decoy plane to get blown up, and two days later she quits her job. I think there's a connection between the two. And Trump, he could have served during Vietnam, and instead he lied about having bone spurs. This is a guy, and now he's leaving this ship, out in the middle of the, of the ocean with nothing, or in the strait with, no resupply. It's like he cares about nobody except himself and his family. That's it. It's the Trump crime family or nothing.
2: Hey, Barron could sign up tomorrow.
1: Yeah. Yeah. Barron is of draft age.
2: He is of draft age. He could sign up tomorrow.
1: Yeah,
2: and we have a history in our country of president, children of presidents doing that, doing just that.
1: Oh yeah, Jack Kennedy's older brother was shot down and died during World War II, and Jack Kennedy himself was blown up. And I mean, that, we had a patriotic era, at one.

0: Oh yeah, so does Joe thinks that too. You know, the president.
1: Well, I slept next to those burn pits on in beds countless times. I've forgotten how many times. And we all knew that those burn pits were bad news because you could smell the plastic.
0: Yeah.
1: You could smell the artificial things that were being burnt because you couldn't take it outside the wire because there was an insurgency going on. So we all knew that it wasn't good for our health.
0: Amazing. So, Phil, I see that 745 square kilometers and 26 villages have been liberated from Russian control since January of this year. So, you know, in 8 months. Are things going well?
1: It's difficult to say. Things are... There are areas where the Ukrainians are making counteroffensives and they're finding success. They have problems internally because of the dismissal of the head of the Ministry of Defense, or perhaps he was head of the armed forces, I forget, Fedorov. There's still frustration there with that. They do have problems with soldiers going AWOL, so things are not rosy for the Ukrainians, but they are holding their own in other sectors, most importantly along the fortress line that we've talked about so many different times, and that is part of what Russia wants to take, because that will then leave Ukraine defenseless. They can, and Putin can take it back to his people. Again, another thing he can sell to them as a victory, and you know, so that he doesn't get his head chopped off when the shooting stops. Mm-hmm. But the Ukrainians can't abandon those fortress cities because that would put Russia in a really strategically more advantageous position to then go lick their wounds, build back up their army, and the territory between the fortress cities and even as far as Kiev is terrain that's much more traversable. But, you know, the Ukrainians aren't just going to sit on their hands. They're going to, you know, even when there is a peace treaty or some sort of ceasefire that gets signed for them to, you know, let's say they do take a few fortress cities, he can claim victory by taking Donbass, then he can go back and rearm his military. Well, the Ukrainians aren't just going to sit by and watch, nor are they going to sign a ceasefire that doesn't take into account, hey, we must have the ability to build up our air defenses in particular.
0: Right. And we would like our land back.
1: And we'd like our children back.
0: Oh, yeah. Yeah, what's the stat? There's over 100,000 children have been kidnapped from Ukraine.
1: It is a disgusting war crime that needs to... I mean, this is why Putin and his Minister for Children's Affairs are indicted at The Hague.
0: Right.
1: Because of this issue of the children. It is a despicable war crime. They have stolen children at the drop of, you know, of a hat, any kind of excuse. They've extradited them, taken them to as far as they possibly can into deep Russia, into Siberia. They are brainwashing them to believe that Ukraine is their enemy and has abandoned them. And we know this. We know people who are working on this. And we know what the Russians are indoctrinating these Ukrainian children to believe. And that is that Ukraine had, you know, betrayed you, abandoned you. And it's sickening. So that's a major issue for Ukraine.
0: I get it. And it should be. The great Phil Ittner, veteran war correspondent, host of the On the Edge podcast. You can check it out. Phil,
1: check out last week's episode. Okay. Last week's episode was great. Very inspiring couple in Canada. Go check it out.
0: Cool. Will do. Thank you, Phil. Great talking with you.
1: All right. Thank you, Tom. Always.
0: 18 minutes past the hour.
2: This is the Tom Hartman Program.
0: It's Talk Media for the Sane Among Us. We'll be right back with The Great Betrayal. 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
3: Hey, Tom Hartmann here. In my new book, Threshold, The Crisis of Western Culture, I'm looking at the deteriorating state of our planet, where the dynamics of environmental, economic, and population change are boiling over the limits within which society can function. I'll be busting the myths and ideologies of religious fundamentalism, capitalism run amok, male domination and hierarchy, and militarism that are draining our world of its natural and human resources and engendering the suffering of millions for the benefit of a few. Threshold examines cultures that have thrived from the mother city of Corral, Peru to modern Denmark, and targets five areas of policy, national, religious, economic, corporate, and environmental, for specific and immediate reform. Radical in scope and boldness, but simple in its common sense logic, my book Threshold illustrates the mistakes we have made as a culture, as a country, and as individuals, and provides the inspiration and motivation that you're looking for to build a better, more sustainable world for all. It's available in fine bookstores everywhere. Threshold.
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0: 35 minutes past the hour. Welcome back. So Americans are in trouble, right? I mean, you know, the reports just this week about roughly a million people leaving the labor market. People are just giving up. Inflation is continuing to rise. Housing is unaffordable. It's wild. And so what is the federal government doing? What is the Trump administration doing? They're sending millions of dollars to right-wing political groups in Europe to try to make the entire world MAGA, right? Or at least the Western world MAGA. And, you know, and MAGA, of course, is a reflection, per the song that you just heard, is really a reflection of Putin's worldview. This is a neo-fascist movement. And they're finding common cause with genuine fascists, you know, with people like the Alternative for Deutschland, AfD in Germany. You know, we are sending money over there. We're sending money to these right-wing groups and right-wing think tanks in Europe, millions and millions of dollars, our tax dollars, going overseas when, at the same time, we are throwing people off food stamps, we are throwing people off Medicaid, we are denying people, just regular government benefits. We're cutting back on programs that allow kids to go to college, you know, scholarship programs like Pell Grants. The Trump administration is doing everything it can to screw average Americans, to make oligarchs richer, and to make the world more fascist, and to get Europe to go along with this. And it's just so wrong. The Guardian has a piece about this. Titled Millions of U.S. Tax Dollars Sent to European Right-Wing European Think Tanks. Did any Trump supporters vote for that? And I think, you know, that's really the question here. Is, you know, this is a great betrayal. How is this American first? Millions of U.S. tax dollars going to European right-wingers? This is America last, this global MAGA agenda.
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7: Hey, Tom Hartman here. In my new book, Threshold, The Crisis of Western Culture, I'm looking at the deteriorating state of our planet, where the dynamics of environmental, economic, and population change are boiling over the limits within which society can function. I'll be busting the myths and ideologies of religious fundamentalism, capitalism run amok, male domination and hierarchy, and militarism that are draining our world of its natural and human resources and engendering the suffering of millions for the benefit of a few. Threshold examines cultures that have thrived from the mother city of Caral, Peru to modern Denmark, and targets five areas of policy, national, religious, economic, corporate, and environmental, for specific and immediate reform. Radical in scope and boldness, but simple in its common sense logic, my book Threshold illustrates the mistakes we have made as a culture, as a country, and as individuals, and provides the inspiration and motivation that you're looking for to build a better, more sustainable world for all. It's available in fine bookstores everywhere. Threshold.
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1: They dress it up in
0: red. Welcome back, 35 minutes past the hour. So this is, kind of part geeky science, part just amazing political information and whatnot. The Wall Street Journal had this article titled, "You Gorged on Your European Vacation But Lost Weight. Why?" Question mark. And what they did in this story, what they were recounting were all these stories of Americans who went to Europe for a couple of weeks or maybe a month and just ate whatever was in front of them, right? You know, pizza, pasta, whatever was, and lost weight. Came back to America 5-10 pounds lighter. And they're like, what happened? Why is this? And so they actually did a deep dive into why this is happening. This is an actual phenomenon. People are doing this. And it turns out that we have a very different food supply in the United States than they do in Europe. Kevin Hall is a scientist at the National Institutes of Health. And they did this study where they put, they took people for 1 month, they broke the group into two, and 2 weeks each, put one group on the American diet, ultra-processed foods that Americans typically eat, and the other group had nothing but fresh whole ingredients, no ultra-processed foods. Nobody was told to restrict anything, be it quantity, frequency of eating, or portion size. In other words, eat all you want. Just don't eat any processed foods or eat the normal amount of processed foods that Americans eat, because about 60% of our diet in America is processed foods. In Europe, it's as low as 14%. And what they found was that when people were on the ultra-processed weeks, they ate roughly 500 calories a day more than when they weren't eating the ultra-processed foods, because ultra-processed foods are massive sources of calories. Researchers across 22 European countries writing in the European Journal of Nutrition found that ultra-processed foods consumed by locals in Europe is only 14% in Italy. Like I said, it's over 60% in the United States now. And then there's the additives. Europe approves somewhere in the neighborhood of 300 to 400 total additives. We have tens of thousands. Pesticides, same deal. We've got 72 pesticides approved for use here that are outlawed in Europe, and because they can cause disease. So it just goes on and on. If you want to read it, it's the article's over at wisdomschool.com, wisdomschool.com, and it's titled "What Happens When Americans Escape America's Food Supply." I thought it was an absolutely fascinating article, and if you want to lose weight, just use the European diet. In other words, stop eating processed foods. So what's on your mind today? Robert in Los Angeles. Hey, Robert, what's up?
2: Hi, Tom. Good morning, and thanks for all that you do.
0: Thank you.
2: Well, I just want to harp on Rene Good's murder. Rene Good was murdered up in Minnesota by Jonathan Ross, an ICE agent, acting in a way that I would say is that of a fascist under the Constitution that allows this.
0: I get it, Robert, and I got to drop you. I'm sorry you can't swear on the air. We still have FCC rules, and my apologies to anybody who might be offended. Byron in Baton Rouge, Louisiana. Hey, Byron, what's on your mind today?
3: Hey, Tom. I wanted to talk about the taxes that the rich pay. Mm-hmm. You know, I think the statistic they use is that the top 10% pay like 70% of all income taxes. But that doesn't mean that they're overtaxed. That's the implication. The reason, it means that the people at the bottom aren't taxed at all because of their earned income tax credit. They don't pay any taxes. Or they pay very little taxes because they're not paid enough. You know, you have to have a certain minimal income just to be at the owe taxes.
0: Right.
3: And that's, it distorts it and makes it appear that the rich are overtaxed. If you want to know if the rich are really overtaxed, look at their effective tax rate, not, you know, this percentage of total taxes that right. they pay. And you've got Warren Buffett, a multi-billionaire, who's even admitted that his effective tax rate is less than his own secretary.
0: Yep.
3: And that's how it tells you right there that the rich are not overtaxed. The other thing I wanted to mention is that the morbidly rich, as you refer to them, they get their wealth not from income, but from things that they own, like right. stocks, right. bonds, and property. And they don't have to pay any taxes on those until they sell it.
0: Right.
3: And even when they sell it, the top capital gains rate is 20%
0: yep.
3: versus the top federal individual income tax rate of 37%.
0: Yep.
3: That's a humongous tax break for them.
0: Yep.
3: Only if they sell it. But you'd never know that listening to the mass media. The other thing is that there's more taxes than just income tax. There's property, sales, you know, FICA tax on Social Security and Medicare, and then excise taxes on fuel and tobacco and alcohol. When you look at all taxes, not just income taxes, and look at the percentage that the rich, the top 10%, pay on all taxes, I think it's around 50 to 60%, but yet they own around 70% of all the wealth, the top 10%. So if you own 70% of their wealth, but you're paying maybe 50 to 60% of all taxes, not just income taxes, it sounds to me like you're being undertaxed. And the last thing is Social Security. You know, you've mentioned this. Most people get 6.2% of their paychecks taken out for Social Security. But there's an income ceiling on that. I think it's around $170,000 a year for an individual, and it goes up for inflation every year. If you make it $1 million, you only have to pay taxes on the first $170,000. That's 17% of your income. The other 83%, you don't pay the 6.2%. That's a humongous tax break for them.
0: The other, you know, this goes back to the old saying, you know, figures don't lie, but liars can figure. The other thing is, to be in the top 10% of Americans, you only have to make $155,000 a year. I mean, that's kind of like the average salary of a doctor, you know, or a high-end lawyer. To be in the top 1% of Americans, you only have to make $450,000 a year, which, again, is in the neighborhood of what a good surgeon would make, you know. So when they say the top 1% are paying an enormous percentage of the taxes, the thing is that at $450,000 a year, you're not making enough money to take advantage of the kind of tax breaks that billionaires like Bezos and Musk and Zuckerberg do, you know, where they basically live off borrowed money that they pay 3% on rather than living on income that they pay 37% on federally.
3: But most of their wealth comes from things they own, right? You don't.
0: No,
3: I mean,
0: I'm completely agreeing with you.
3: I'm
0: completely agreeing with you. But the other point that I'm making, and I think it's an important one, is that when they talk about the top 1%, they're not talking about the morbidly rich. They're talking about the upper middle class. They're talking about you know, the doctor and lawyer and small business owner and they're not even talking about the CEO class. CEOs in this country, you know, the big time CEOs are making millions, tens of millions of dollars a year. So, you know, if you really want to look at who's not paying taxes, don't look at the top 1%. Look at the top 1/100th of 1%. Look at the billionaires who are paying an effective 3-4% at the top end rate. But that is, so, and everything I'm saying here is to completely back up what you're saying, Byron. Excellent rant. Thank you very much, and thanks for watching us there in Baton Rouge, Louisiana. Mark in San Francisco. Hey, Mark, what's on your mind today?
4: Tom, I got to ask you a question. You're the smartest guy that could probably answer it. Pam Bondi said that if the Epstein files were released, the system would collapse. Who's the system, or what is the system in your mind?
0: There's something like 25 members of the Trump administration who are named multiple times in the Epstein files. I mean, some incredible number. And so maybe the system would collapse. they'd all have to go to jail. When did she say that, Mark?
4: Well, I think she said that way back when, about when she was, you know, the Attorney General. She mentioned it.
0: I'm unfamiliar with that quote, but it's not surprising.
4: I mean, yeah. Well, I tell you, if we could find out who they are, we might be able to solve this country's problems, because they're the ones hurting us.
0: Yeah. Well, I think the main thing that you'd learn is that Trump was in it up to his eyeballs. That Donald Trump was a sexual predator alongside Jeffrey Epstein. That's my guess of what will be found when the Epstein files finally get released. But, Todd Blanche, he's got this cover-up going on steroids, and it wouldn't surprise me at all if they're destroying files right now as fast as they can. Mark, thanks for the call. Spot on. 45 minutes past the hour. Back with more of your calls in just a minute. Stay with us. It's the Tom Hartman Program, the place where smart people get their news.
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0: Your call's up next. Stay with us.

0: You were promised something. Work hard, play by the rules, and you'd own a home, raise a family, retire with dignity. I mean, that was the deal, right? It was called the American dream. So what happened to it? Well, here's the truth nobody told you. It didn't die, it was killed. And we know who did it, when they did it, and how they got away with it for almost 150 years. It starts with a lie buried in a court case way back in 1886, and it runs straight through Ronald Reagan and his administration. And it's still robbing you blind right now. This wasn't bad luck. It was a crime. Who Killed the American Dream? The Greatest Political Crime Ever Told is the new book by me, Tom Hartman. It's available at fine bookstores everywhere. It's time that you knew who did it. Who Killed the American Dream? The Greatest Political Crime Ever Told by Tom Hartman.
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0: 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Jack in Grand Beach, Michigan. Hey, Jack, back for another try at me, huh?
1: Oh, man, it's always entertaining. Real quick, getting back to the Epstein deal, did you happen to watch the Haley Jackson interview where she asked six of the victims all at the same time, was Trump involved in any pedophilic or inappropriate sexual activity with any of you or any victims that you're aware of? They all at the same time said no. And then a guy by the name of Brad Edwards represented over 70 victims. Okay, and he confirmed that among all the huge pool of women that he represented, nobody came forward to accuse him of engaging in any inappropriate or pedophilic activity. And then Trump reaches out to the Palm Beach police chief back in 06 and reported on Trump, what he was doing. And at that time, Mike Ryder even told the FBI that Trump was the only, high-profile person to come forward and, offer up his opinion and report on
0: this. This is when he and Epstein were competing for a piece of property that they wanted to hustle to the Russians.
1: Tom,
0: I get it.
1: Yeah, I know. You got to throw in the Russian thing, like he was a Russian agent. In 2016, he colluded with Russia. Hillary denied the election. Let your guest talk, Tom.
0: Finish your rant, Jack, and I'll respond.
1: Tom, I hold patiently to try to get a word in. Be nice to your guest. So the other talking point on the left is that Trump's name is, presented more times in the Bible than Jesus' name, yet there's nothing, out of all those times, there's nothing claiming any inappropriate,
0: in the Bible?
1: Conduct.
0: You mean in the Epstein
1: files? It's amazing. So then, not to mention that Joe Biden's administration had all this stuff, for 4 years, nothing ever came out of it. So I just want to make the point that, again,
0: so,
1: you guys are going to have
0: so you
1: to
0: think,
1: come
0: you think
1: come
0: Trump
1: up
0: is just
1: better.
0: Purer than the driven snow. First of all, the Biden administration.
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3: NBC News Radio, I'm Scott Carr. Millions across the Midwest and Ohio Valley are bracing for another round of severe storms. NOAA's Storm Prediction Center's issued level 2 out of 5 risk of severe thunderstorms for parts of Iowa and Illinois. Other states being affected, Missouri, Kentucky, and Indiana. The primary threats, say forecasters, are damaging winds. In Hawaii, officials are asking residents to finalize their storm preparations as tropical storm Lala moves toward the islands. The National Hurricane Center forecasts Lala will get stronger, likely becoming hurricane strength when it nears the Big Island on Saturday. Reports say accused killer Luigi Mangione will plead guilty in a deal to federal charges on Friday in the killing of UnitedHealthcare CEO Brian Thompson.
4: Former federal prosecutor Brett Tolman says Mangione's defense team might want a deal because the feds charged Mangione with stalking resulting in death, not murder.
5: Because on the federal system, there's quite a bit that they will be able to argue for a lighter sentence.
4: Mangione is being charged with second-degree murder in his state case, and Tolman says his chances of life without parole are much higher there than federal court. Tolman says if there's a deal on the table, Mangione's lawyers will no doubt ask for state charges to be dismissed based on the double jeopardy rule. In New York, I'm Lizzie Radabali.
3: A federal judge has tossed out a lawsuit against Harvard University filed by the Trump administration, which had accused the school of turning a blind eye to anti-Semitism. U.S. District Judge Richard Stearns rules that alleged incidents were too isolated to show any ongoing violation. Now officially the fastest film ever to hit the $700 million mark at the domestic box office.
6: Hi, my name is Peter Parker.
3: It's Spider-Man Brand New Day, making over $1 billion internationally, pushing its total haul to more than $1.7 billion so far since its release on July 31st. Scott Carr, NBC News Radio.
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9: 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The Christian church-led organization aims to bring more resources, such as food and shelter, to those in need, including the homeless and those hit by economic hardships across the Inland Empire. The vision to build a new campus would more than double the Salvation Army's inland area impact, centralize operations, reduce costs, and streamline services. The new and expanded Salvation Army campus facility would be in the city of San Bernardino on a 3 to 5 acre site. Its planned features include the expanded homeless shelter, daily community meals, showers, a food box distribution, central warehouse, community center, emergency disaster response hub, a chapel for prayer, and cooling center. The University of Redlands now has a new Burbank-based campus following the merge of Woodbury University. The new Los Angeles County campus will offer students a pathway in architecture, design, media, business, and related fields, giving the former Woodbury students access to the broader academic and student support resources of the University of Redlands. Woodbury will be renamed the University of Redlands Los Angeles and expects 3,500 students in the new school year. The former Woodbury University is about 75 miles west of the University of Redlands main campus. The University of Redlands now has 4 campuses, including a semester program in Salisbury, Austria. 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KCAA, keeping California alert and aware.
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12: Go and the wolves begin to howl. From somewhere between the paranormal and the abnormal, you're entering into the paranormal.

0: the Eye. I'm Jeremy Scott from the cold, dark depths of a secret dungeon somewhere deep in the remote Pacific Northwest. Welcome back to the program, Sean and Robin Lundblade tonight. Now, we've done 3 hours so far with Sean, two with Robin. And it has been some mind-blowing stuff so far. But tonight, the investigator who visited them joins us tonight as well. Understand that some folks will not have heard our previous conversation, so we must do our due diligence and do it right and tell you what we discussed in our last episode, which would have been hours 2 and 3 of these series of conversations that we've had with the Lundblade so far. Sean and Robin described the unusual experiences that began after they moved to rural Wisconsin in 2004. They reported seeing strange lights and objects around their property, including a craft that they say appeared directly over their vehicle and resembled the object associated with the Kecksburg incident. They also describe an apparent abduction experience and other unexplained events that they believe may be connected. Sean described one particularly unusual light that he said repeatedly followed him while he was driving to visit a friend. He eventually asked his friend to watch the light after he left, and the friend later told him that it followed Sean down the road after he drove away. The experience became so unsettling that his friend and wife reportedly questioned whether Sean should continue visiting them. The couple also became concerned about possible surveillance. Sean recounted seeing a suspicious black SUV and described an incident in which the vehicle followed them to a lumber mill and blocked their trailer. Someone they knew advised them to protect their evidence and move photographs, videos, and other material out of their home because they feared it could disappear. Sean and Robin provided photographs to the editor of their local newspaper, who published a two-part story about what they were experiencing. They subsequently received contacts from people claiming to have knowledge of similar activity, although the couple remained cautious about whom they trusted. Sean described seeing lights that seemed to track his movements and discussed an unusual object associated with his family's experiences. He has told us that he believes the experiences may involve more than conventional UFO sightings, so we are going even deeper tonight. Welcome back, the Lundblades.
1: Hi.
2: How you doing?
0: Doing great. It's awesome to have you here once again. Was that about accurate, what I stated? Anything taken out of context?
2: No, not really.
1: Nope, it was just fine.
0: Because I always like to give you the opportunity to correct anything that we may have misinterpreted, you know, as we do hours upon hours of these shows, that is possible. But pick it up where you'd like, Sean.
2: Well, I'll just say that we started seeing, I told you, the glint of light. I don't know if we went in that direction at all. But I was out on the front porch, and I see this glint of light. And it looked as though it was, like, I was just like I said, I was out there drinking my coffee, and I see this blink, and it's going to the right. It is what it seemed like. And I see it again, and it's going to the left along the highway. So I grab my binoculars, and I'm like, okay, well, next time it goes to the right, I'm ready for it. Sure as heck, it went to the right. I then just looked in that direction with my binoculars, and luckily I caught a movement, and it was starting a vertical climb, and it went, I would say, 3,000 or 4,000 feet, and then it just seemed like it nosed over, stalled out and nosed over. Started coming back down, and it looked like a silver, pewter-colored teardrop. And as it came down, you could see it came down to the bottom. It was heading right straight. If it would not have pulled out, it would have went right into the highway. And it just, boom, just did this right-angle turn. And I'm talking right-angle turn at hundreds, maybe 1,000 or better miles an hour. And as it starts coming my direction, it looked as though it was speeding up. It was buffeting, man. And boom, it went past in front of the house. And I'm like, okay, well, let's see. Maybe I try to catch it, and sure as heck, it's starting the same thing. Vertical climb. Stalls out, noses over. It did that, I swear to God, 8 to 9 hours. From the time I saw it, 8 to 9 hours, it did that over and over.
1: Well, and at this point, we're calling Sam because we don't know what's going on. We're pretty petrified.
0: Had you had you looked up Sam Morano at this point?
2: Yeah, we'd already been talking, and I thought, man, I better call him and just tell him what's going on. And he just told me, you know, do your best and try to get some photos of it or some video or something, you know.
0: All right, Sam, welcome to the program.
2: Yeah.
3: Oh, no. Thank you very much. And it's great to hear my friends' voices. And hey, Sam. Jeremy, they've had some, it's been a wild ride. And 2004 was Year of the Weird for more than just these two wonderful people and their family. It was the Year of the Weird for a volume of people. While these activities were going on in Wisconsin, we had activities down in Illinois, Arizona, all over the world for the most part. So the thing is, we have to take into the context that this was just one of many that adds value or credence to some of the subject or some of the observations that they've actually had. Not everything eventually turns out to be a UFO, as we have discussed many times. But I have to point something out. You know, Brian Vike was the first person to contact me pertaining to this case and asked me to investigate it. And Brian's up in British Columbia, and he gets during that time, he had more than his fill of fantastic reports. And a very interesting man. He has a background in photography, too, and a few other things. Very interesting. So he ends up giving me a call and tells me that there's an ongoing series of reports coming in from a family up in Wisconsin that should be in my neighborhood. You know, if it's within 12 hours, it's in my neighborhood. So as we found out, you have to excuse me. I'm getting calls for some reason. And the gentleman, I assured him, I gave him a call, and I spoke to John. He was in such a state of confusion and alarm that I was unable to understand what on earth he was even talking about. So he was so excited, and he was obviously not kidding around. And I heard Robin in the background, and I go, is it all right if we could talk to your wife? And she ironed things out and started to explain precisely.
2: A little more level-headed, yeah.
0: All right, we got to pause because we're at our first break. But Sam Morano is with us, and he's an investigator, starts talking with the Lundblads, and actually goes out and sees this for himself. More with all of them in a moment.
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0: Investigator Sam Maronto and the Lund Blades with us tonight. Sam, you're having a hard time. There's not a language barrier. It's just that Sean is so hysterical with his experience, you're unable to really make out what is going on. So here's Robin. How does that conversation go?
1: Very smooth. Ironed out real good and made sense. And the thing is, this wasn't the only report or only case I was working on. I was working on another report, another case out in Indiana. And then I received a call, I believe it was from Peter Davenport, to get in contact with a gentleman from Arizona who eventually, I know I tied in Rob and the gentleman, I think from Indiana also, with Sean and Robin, because I felt there were similarities into what they were experiencing. And a few things in particular I'd like to point

0: And that's when the real weird stuff happened. I was shot with a laser beam and, you know, felt like I was on an electric fence, basically. But Robin.
1: Yes, we covered that.
2: And we have a picture of that.
3: Oh, you did cover that. Okay.
2: That's called pond light, by the way. We have a picture.
3: Okay.
2: Pond light. Look for that one.
3: Okay.
2: Yeah, go ahead, Sam.
3: There was, and then during that episode, I don't know if it was during that episode or soon thereafter, it was in around the time of the, so I would assume it was August, that he had seen some very unusual objects. One, like he described, as a disco ball, the other thing being a triangular object with illuminations on each end that flew over the house. And when it flew over, there was these subtonic tones, or he was hearing something, and his daughter woke up and was complaining about it. His vision was becoming milky. Do you recall covering that by any chance?
0: We never got to that one.
3: Okay, this is very significant. And I'll tell you why. First of all, you have these subtonic tones. You have multiple people experiencing the same experience that's going over. And it's one of these large triangular objects, okay? And his vision goes milky. And the next morning, he wakes up, and mind you, they just put new windows in. And he went downstairs, and it didn't seem right as far as when he was looking out the windows. He had opened the sliding doors looking out towards the highway that would be on the balcony, and those were sliding doors. And he opened it, and he says, with or without, you could see the difference that it would magnify it. And this is something that may, and I've been thinking a lot about this, Sean, the tone or the sound that everybody was hearing or very afraid about may have actually affected not the glass per se. The glass could have just amplified what you were saying, but could have biologically altered, let's say, your lens. And this has been known to happen with certain either microwaves or subtonic tones. That can alter the shape of the eye. You went, they left from there, and they came back, and things seemed to be normal. I don't recall if there was any variation when they were driving, but something transpired there, but when they came back, it seemed to be fine. Well, do you recall that by any chance?
0: Yeah, it was...
1: Well, recall the incident. I don't recall about, you know, whether our sight was funky elsewhere or not. But one thing I do want to point out.
3: Well, his vision was milky. And it seemed as though the glass was affected. Whereas, fact, we have to take into consideration the possibility that maybe it wasn't so much the glass. It could have been. And it could have been your vision been affected by this.
0: Well,
3: you don't know.
1: There's so much we don't know.
0: The thing was, I'd slide, you know, like I said, I would slide the door open, and it looked normal. All the leaves and everything across the road looked normal on the trees. If I closed it, it looked like the leaves were right against the glass. Huge.
3: Yes. So and it magnified.
0: Yeah, and Allie come downstairs, and she saw it, and I'm like, hey, Allie. So it wasn't like it was something in my brain only. Moved the sliding door. Yeah, I moved the sliding door for her, and she's like, wow, what is that, Dad? And I'm like, I don't know.
1: Well, and the funny thing is the reaction Allie had was she was sleeping.
0: Yeah, she slept through. She woke up.
1: Heavy sleeper.
0: She woke up during the incident and then just tipped back over and went back to sleep.
1: But she woke up and she's holding her ears and screaming, my ears, my ears.
0: Yeah, my ears are screaming, Dad. They're screaming.
3: So here you have three individuals having a similar experience. In other words, there's something going on, and it seems to be affecting their vision, and it seems to be auditory, and the darn thing's flying over their house, okay? And this is around the same time that we had the mass sighting.

0: here in, well, it was all over the place in August. It was in multiple countries, multiple objects, and these were either like a triangular craft or variations, could be tetrahedrons or something, you know, this far shape doesn't matter. In one instance, he was lying on his back, he kept on saying, Sam, there's this unusual object, looks like a pumpkin seed, above the house, and it's just sitting there, and it looks like a shark bit it all the way around. I mean, mind you, I'm trying to think of the lexicon of what he's trying to explain, okay? And it's notched all the way around. Then he took one picture, and it was a triangle, seemed to be breaking off of, and it had an indentation that would have been perfect if it would have fit into there. In other words, picture a shape of, let's say, if it were a huge, massive triangular craft that pieces break off, or like a transformer, you know, that it changes shape, or things dock on it or move. And he had sat on his back, and he took a welding glass filter and put it on top of the video and was videoing it. And it was remarkable because you could see various shapes like carpenter angles, like a boomerang coming out, and various other shapes coming out of this bellowing cloud. And that was one of the more remarkable things. But he had many things. Some things, of course, the usual scenario is people get very hyper vigilant. You're going to take every blinking light in the sky is going to be a UFO. And understandably. But he had enough very solid stuff and multiple witnesses to make the case extremely worthwhile.
1: So here's a seasoned UFO investigator backing up what we've heard from the Lundblades. Sam Marano and Sean and Robin Lundblade with us tonight. Into the Paranormal, much more to come. I'm Jeremy Scott.

0: Considered by most, optimized curcumin is one of the few bioavailable and highly absorbable curcumin products on the market. Hi, I'm Dr. Mitch. Since most chronic diseases have inflammation, our optimized curcumin seems to be a perfect addition to any nutritional program. It makes sense to me that preventing or reducing inflammation is a key component to our overall health. The Mayo Clinic found that curcumin can decrease swelling and inflammation, has antioxidant properties, and research suggests that curcumin can prevent cancer, or at least slow the spread of cancer, and in many instances make chemotherapy more effective. It protects our healthy cells even from radiation. TotalWellness.com, where we help you to look good, feel good, and enjoy total wellness.
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11: As I'm coming down the steps, I could see the living room that was supposed to be black. It looked like blood orange, glowing blood orange. And I'm like, what in the heck? I look out the window towards the pond, and there's this big, huge ball of Jell-O-looking stuff jiggling like you took some Jell-O out of the fridge and shook it.
12: And sometimes we would see those lights where people talk about, you see one light, it breaks off into like 3-4 different colors. They fly around the sky, then they suck back into one, and then they disappear within seconds.
11: So I started stapling sheets and blankets and stuff over the windows so that, you know, whatever.
13: Thinking that they can't see you or you don't want to see it.
11: I didn't want to see it, I guess, and keep them from seeing me also.
14: Paranormal. It's part paranormal and part abnormal. There's nothing ordinary about what's on your speakers. Into the Paranormal with Jeremy Scott.
13: Sam Morato joining the Lundblades tonight, Sean and Robin, to continue the story of their close encounters out in Frederick, Wisconsin tonight. I'm Jeremy Scott. Sean and Robin, you want to react to anything that Sam has said so far?
15: Well, Sam is right when he says, you know, hypervigilance. I told him the same thing. I said, Sam, I'm scared to death to go outside. I mean, everything I see move is something.
9: A boogeyman.
15: Yeah, it's a boogeyman. And like I said before, you're told as a little kid, you know, there's no boogeyman. There's nothing in the dark to be scared of, no monsters. And then at 44 years old, you find out both there's things out there that you have to be scared of and should be.
9: And there was times where I'd have to kind of rein him in and be like, okay, settle down. Let's look at this and be more sure that what you're seeing is what you think you're seeing, you know.
13: So, Sean, was it, could we say, therapeutic talking to Sam? Did he help ground you at times when you were hysterical?
15: There were times Sam freaked me out. And
9: because
15: of the things he does know, and
9: he grounded us.
15: Yeah, he grounded us. Best guy. I mean,
9: we wouldn't have gotten through all this without Sam.
15: Sam's a good friend of ours now. I mean, it turned into a friend relationship, not just a.
9: He was a saving grace.
15: Yeah,
9: we love you, Sammy. Thank you.
15: Yeah, love you, Sam.
16: Mutual. The feeling's mutual. The most important thing, Jeremy, is to let people know when they're having their experiences like this that they have to realize they are in control. And the minute they feel they lose their control, that's where things get difficult, not just for them, but their entire, their world around them starts to become a little bit fragile. And in this instance, you have this couple, you know, and I'm quite a bit older than them. So I say, you know, young family with a young child, I am more concerned for their well-being. I know the phenomenon exists. This is an area that has a history. There was a sighting out there, I believe it was December of 1974, right in their neighborhood, right down the road. In fact, I believe there was another one in the 1950s. This is an area that is known for unusual activity. So when they brought up different things and trying to interpret what was going on, one thing led to another. It was definitely some sort of interaction. And the other thing was concerned about is some sort of interaction on a very personal and physical level. Obviously, it has gotten to them on a mental level as far as emotionally. And they are, I would think, some degree of post-traumatic stress and hypervigilance, which can lead to many different things. So you want to get them in control and let them know that things are going to be okay. Well, one thing that did take place was asking them to see, first of all, I wanted to see if they had any evidence or indication, let me say, of possible abductions or close encounters. And I had asked if they had a black light. Did you get into that aspect?
15: We did talk about the black light.
17: Jeremy, do you remember the black light,
15: Jeremy?
13: Vaguely, yes. I think you touched on it.
15: Okay.
16: So I had asked him to ask if he had one, and he said yes. So I had asked that Robin take their daughter, go into the bathroom and or whatever room, and see if they're, you know, and go in there, turn the light, and see if anything is apparent. And he says, well, what am I looking for? I said, just see if anything is apparent. Nothing shows up on her. Nothing shows up on Robin. The minute he goes into the bathroom, turns on the light, looks into the mirror, and he sees these objects, these glowing things in his eye, and he calls up and goes, what are these? And that took a turn into the world of physical trace, potentially physical trace evidence. So I sent one of my other investigators up there, and who was, I don't know how many acronyms in back of his name, who's a professor too. And he, sure enough, he looked at them, and he seen that they were metallic, and he drew, they had a polyhedron, there were multiple angles to it, and as if tentacles were branching out through it, you could see that it was invasive in that section, just outside the iris, into the white section, and that was something that really startled him, that it was actually there, you know, and there was no doubt about it. So that and the fact that they were seeing and recording things that were definitely things that I know about, one being an object known as the Shimmer Man, known to be in that area, and I believe was Bruce McAbee's wife, the optical physicist, belated optical physicist and investigative researcher, ufologist, whose wife had, in a deer stand, seen the very same thing, pixelated form of something, looking like the predator moving about the trees. Well, he had the same scenario. That was just one of multiple cryptid-type phenomena moving about that they were recording and seeing. And this wasn't, they were not the only people to encounter such things. So it just added a layer of credence to the unusual aspects that were going on. And that would scare the hell out of anybody, especially if you're, you know, quite a bit of ways in the forests, in a very remote area, a relatively remote, I shouldn't say very, but relatively remote area. And you're basically dependent upon one or another, and the child is utterly dependent on both of them. So my concern was their well-being, number one. The other thing is the investigative aspect to make sure that there is something genuinely going on that would disturb them at this point. Beyond that, it's a matter of assembling different things to see what correlates with other events and sightings. And as strange as it sounds, Sean had the ability to sense and see things well outside the scope of, let's say, the normal range of vision. I don't think he has that these days. I don't know. But back then, he was able to point out things. And it just so happened the other gentleman in Arizona, who has a very strong scientific background, was not just experiencing similar things, but seeing similar things, and was able to interpret what Sean, it was like he was my interpreter at times to what was going on. And he referred to seeing some sort of structure into the actual landscape and everything else, like lucite tubes. And that was very unusual, but not unheard of. Okay, so some of the phenomena going on at this location was also going on at areas in Arizona, and also an area that we all know to be the Skinwalker Ranch.
13: Because Sam is familiar with these areas, having done investigations there. We'll continue with Sam Morano and the Lundblades.
14: Into the paranormal.
0: Considered by most, optimized curcumin is one of the few bioavailable and highly absorbable curcumin products on the market. Hi, I'm Dr. Mitch. Since most chronic diseases have inflammation, our optimized curcumin seems to be a perfect addition to any nutritional program. It makes sense to me that preventing or reducing inflammation is a key component to our overall health. The Mayo Clinic found that curcumin can decrease swelling and inflammation, has antioxidant properties, and research suggests that curcumin can prevent cancer, or at least slow the spread of cancer, and in many instances make chemotherapy more effective. It protects our healthy cells even from radiation. 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
18: I would tell people, look into it.
17: Yep. 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I'm actually tired of doing all the phone numbers.
18: Okay.
17: Call now.
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17: Nice job.
18: Thanks.
14: Into the paranormal.

0: Sean and Robin Lundblad with us, along with the investigator who brought a crew out to the property after the family started experiencing these extraordinary encounters. Sean and Robin, what is it? What was your reaction hearing that you weren't alone and that others were experiencing similar activity?
1: Well, it's funny you say that because I had it written down here that I wanted to bring that up. That is one thing that grounded us and brought us back to sanity, because at times we just felt like, lock us up, we're crazy, what we're seeing, you know. To hear other people experiencing things, and when you experience something and somebody else, you hear the same story from someone else, you're like, oh, thank God, because we're not nuts.
2: Yeah, I'm not crazy.
0: And I believe... I believe Sean told us that this kind of challenged your Christian faith.
1: It did for a long time. I had kind of a difficult time for quite a while, but then, you know, at some point through, you know, a lot of seeking in my heart and soul and a lot of prayer, I just came to the realization there's so much we don't know out there. God is a big God, and he could have worlds elsewhere, and he's still the same God I believed in from childhood. He's still the same solid faith I have now. It just took me a while to, you know, kind of wade through all the weirdness.
2: And the reports, you know, there are reports that, hey, you claim God, and they leave you alone.
1: Well, there was a guy, a farmer, who used to be abducted out of his farm field. And finally, he brought his Bible with him
2: right on the
1: tractor, and there was a time that a craft came and was coming to get him, and he said, in the name of Jesus, you are not taking
2: held
1: me.
2: The Bible up,
1: and they quit abducting him. He took
2: left
1: the power
2: alone.
1: Of the Lord into his own hands, and they didn't abduct him anymore.
0: Last time you told us that you heard from other people who were here having or claimed to have had knowledge of things going on similar to them as was happening to you, but you didn't know who you could trust.
2: Right.
1: Wait. Well, there was a time we didn't even know if we could trust Sam at the beginning, because we're like, we don't know him, but we quickly learned that he was just out for our own.
2: He was out for our safety and our well-being.
1: But there was moments where we're like, how do we know we can trust this guy?
2: Yeah. This guy lives in Chicago. I'm a little bit street smart. So he tells me to leave the house at 7 o'clock in the morning, go get a black light. I'm not leaving my house. Yeah. Now they got a time schedule on me.
1: We quickly learned that Sam's all good.
2: And that's when we were followed to the lumber mill.
1: Yeah.
2: But, that's another story.
0: So, Sam, you investigated this independently with a couple of other folks?
3: Yes, I do independent investigations. I've done that for years for New Fork, NARCAP, various other groups, GUFOS. I'm, as you may know, the regional director for MUFON. So I got six states. I've been involved in the study of UFOs since it's been studying me since 1959. I have hundreds of personal studies and major ones like the O'Hare case, 20-year anniversary coming up, that I worked with under Dr. Haynes, and that's going on 20 years. As a lead investigator on the Tinley Park case, many cases. I'm a consultant for Hollywood, of course, as you may or may not know. And I'm very well vested in both the subject matter and it and me. Getting back to their empowerment, and this is something that anybody listening that is having issues, you have to find what empowers you, because you have it within you to find safety and to know that you're in charge, and to really build that wall against whatever may be infringing on it, that may be threatening you or your family.
4: Sean? Sean?
2: Yeah.
4: Are you there?
0: Go ahead.
4: I didn't tell you what I told you during that time with the leaving the house. That was after you came in here, and I said, if I tell you to do something, do the opposite.
2: Right.
4: Remember?
1: Sure. Oh.
4: I didn't tell you to leave. I told you to leave the house, which meant don't leave the house. Remember?
1: You know what? Now that you say
4: Absolutely, positively, definitely. Yeah.
2: So here all these years, I'm like, okay, well.
4: No, I called that
2: one right.
4: It was to do the opposite, and you did it right.
2: Oh, I stayed
4: there, and then Robin calls me screaming, Thursday's things, they had those telescopic, those fiber telescopic things, and you and Jinx jump off, or Jinx jumps off chasing this guy, and you get out there with the shotgun. Yeah.
2: Yep, and I was going to take him
4: that
2: out.
4: That was insane, and that's when they were following you. And they were following you into town, down the street. After you came in and we sat down and I said, well, if I called you and told you to do something rather peculiar, I wouldn't tell you what to do anyways. Do the opposite. No. You did that 100% correct. Now the I did tell you to do that. That was beforehand.
2: Yeah.
1: Yep, yep. And that was well worth it.
2: Yeah,
1: I don't think we'd ever known it.
4: Absolutely correct. Yes.
1: Well, and then
4: now we had things down. We knew things were going on.
2: We had to have little codes
4: and whatever.
1: I feel like there was some kind of weird UFO convention going on that whole year around the world. Like,
4: oh yes, 2004 was the year of the weird. That's why we had 13 major storms and hurricanes in the Caribbean. We had the a mass sighting in Tinley Park on Halloween, 14 days later, all of a sudden they're picking up, for 14 days, the Princeton's picking up all these unusual objects with the Nimitz strike group. And then all of a sudden on the 14th of November, David Fravor and Dietrichs are out there flying the F-18, doing their... basically getting ready to go to the Gulf, and they see what they refer to as, he coined, a tic-tac over the water. And, these things have been coming in for 2 weeks prior. They were painting them on the brand new Spy One Aegis radar system. So, I mean, this, we were involved. That's why I say 2004 is the year of the weird. That is the title of my book, and nobody better steal it. So one of my books, I got four of them going. So the thing is, this was a truly phenomenal time. We had atmospheric issues. We had all these things that were interrelated. In other words, cause and effect. The other thing, of course, don't forget what eventually happens is the massive earthquake and tsunami that came at Christmas on the 25th and 26th, depending on what your timeline was, in Sumatra. And killed thousands of people all the way out to Madagascar. So, I mean, you had various events, and these were just the tip of the iceberg. There were many different things going on. But
0: you were
4: a part of it. You were integral. You were actually involved in some of the strangeness. You witnessed it.
0: Sam, I want to know what you experienced when you were out there on the Lund Blades property, and could you come to a conclusion as to what they were experiencing?
4: Well, this is what I know. I only have a volume of experience with the phenomena, plural. The thing is, we're dealing with the multiplicity of phenomena and anomalies. Reality, whatever it may be, it isn't what we think it is. It's far more complex. The UAP, UFO encounters that they were experiencing, that whole experience up there and during that time period drew me into a different perspective. It's not nuts and bolts. It's far more complex than that. You had the potential of things being, for no better use of a term, dimensionality or dimensions. We had things there that were, they were experienced that seemed to be dimensional. That, for instance, the dragon or tree crawler type things that have an iridescence like looking like circus glass.
0: All right, we're going to get final comments from Sam Maranto in just a moment, joining the Lund Blades. Stick with us.
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5: Nice job.
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8: NBC News Radio, I'm Scott Carr. Millions across the Midwest and Ohio Valley are bracing for another round of severe storms. NOAA's Storm Prediction Center's issued level 2 out of 5 risk of severe thunderstorms for parts of Iowa and Illinois. Other states being affected, Missouri, Kentucky, and Indiana. The primary threats, say forecasters, are damaging winds. In Hawaii, officials are asking residents to finalize their storm preparations as tropical storm Lala moves toward the islands. The National Hurricane Center forecasts Lala will get stronger, likely becoming hurricane strength when it nears the Big Island on Saturday. Reports say accused killer Luigi Mangione will plead guilty in a deal to federal charges on Friday in the killing of UnitedHealthcare CEO Brian Thompson.
9: Former federal prosecutor Brett Tolman says Mangione's defense team might want a deal because the feds charged Mangione with stalking resulting in death, not murder.
10: Because on the federal system, there's quite a bit that they will be able to argue for a lighter sentence.
9: Mangione is being charged with second-degree murder in his state case, and Tolman says his chances of life without parole are much higher there than federal court. Tolman says if there's a deal on the table, Mangione's lawyers will no doubt ask for state charges to be dismissed based on the double jeopardy rule. In New York, I'm Lizzie Radabali.
8: A federal judge has tossed out a lawsuit against Harvard University filed by the Trump administration, which had accused the school of turning a blind eye to anti-Semitism. U.S. District Judge Richard Stearns rules that alleged incidents were too isolated to show any ongoing violation. now officially the fastest film ever to hit the $700 million mark at the domestic box office.
1: Hi, my name is Peter Parker.
8: It's Spider-Man Brand New Day, making over $1 billion internationally, pushing its total haul to more than $1.7 billion so far since its release on July 31st. Scott Carr, NBC News Radio.
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12: 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The Salvation Army is looking to expand its services and outreach with a new campus in San Bernardino County. The Christian church-led organization aims to bring more resources, such as food and shelter, to those in need, including the homeless and those hit by economic hardships across the Inland Empire. The vision to build a new campus would more than double the Salvation Army's inland area impact, centralize operations, reduce costs, and streamline services. The new and expanded Salvation Army campus facility would be in the city of San Bernardino on a 3 to 5 acre site. Its planned features include the expanded homeless shelter, daily community meals, showers, a food box distribution, central warehouse, community center, emergency disaster response hub, a chapel for prayer, and cooling center. The University of Redlands now has a new Burbank-based campus following the merge of Woodbury University. The new Los Angeles County campus will offer students a pathway in architecture, design, media, business, and related fields, giving the former Woodbury students access to the broader academic and student support resources of the University of Redlands. Woodbury will be renamed the University of Redlands, Los Angeles, and expects 3,500 students in the new school year. The former Woodbury University is about 75 miles west of the University of Redlands' main campus. The University of Redlands now has 4 campuses, including a semester program in Salisbury, Austria. 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

0: lines between reality and the unknown. You're riding into the paranormal.
1: With Sam Morano and the Lundblades tonight, talking more about their close encounters out in Frederick, Wisconsin. Sam, please continue what you were saying right before we had to end the last hour.
2: The thing is, we're not dealing with a thing. For instance, you're like paranormal. Anything that's outside the scope of what we just accept as being normal, it's para. Anything outside the boundary. And people in, say, for instance, what would be called ufology, you know, studying of UAPs or UFOs, sometimes dismiss that that isn't the same thing as. No, it is. There, anything that hasn't been accepted by orthodoxy, as far as when it comes to any element of orthodoxy and culture, is outside of it. Therefore, it's para.
1: So, interdimensionality, multidimensionality, of that.
2: It's everything. Yeah. Do you remember Jim Mars?
1: Absolutely, the late Jim Mars.
2: Jim Mars and I, we were acquaintances, and I was working with a reporter on a pullout section for a newspaper. And it was going to be like an 8-pager. So I was really excited to really make sure this is going to turn out right. And one of the people that we wanted involved in that was Jim Mars, who was gracious enough to talk with me and the reporter and do a very nice interview. But at that point, he was finishing up his book on Aurora, which, of course, was the April 15th or 17th of 1897, which was actually the last reported in the newspaper event. After that, nothing really made its way into the newspaper. And as he finished it up, I said, what was the most interesting thing he found out about that case? He said, Sam, at that time, mind you, this is 1897, this object hits what they call a windlass, which is like a windmill, at Judge Proctor's on his property, and explodes. There's this little guy inside. Within a relatively short period of time, mind you, this is 1897, there are people from outside the community who knew, but nobody knew, took over the investigation, recovered everything, started hauling it off, burying some larger objects, I believe, in the school ground, or portions of it. They were later recovered. And then tell everybody to go home, nothing's happening here, blah, blah, blah, etc. So I said, Jim, what you're saying is the protocol was in place to handle incidents like this back in 1897. And he said, yes. And he says, who do you think that was? And that in itself remains a mystery. But getting back to what we're dealing with, where they're from, who they are, I think it really boils down to us mirroring ourselves, who we are, what we are, and why we are. And that's where academia is now, and where the very serious research is that there is some sort of mirroring, or it has so much to do with us that it is taboo. And because of this, it remains taboo. And probably will remain taboo. At least there won't be any disclosure with a big D, but there's going to be a reevaluation and a restructuring of a narrative that may be more palatable for most people who are interested in the subject matter to say, well, at least they're doing this. Say, for instance, all this information that is being released, at least it's something. Okay. Right. It isn't the good stuff, but it's something. And so when it comes to what are we dealing with, I think we're dealing with something that is mirroring us, that is interested in us. And the real answer is like two gears meshing. If we knew who we are, what we are, and why we are, and it's not a third grade Sunday school explanation, it's far more difficult and unusual than that. And it does embrace that. yet it does embrace that. It's hard to understand. And this is so important. I tell people, whatever it is that strengthens you and emboldens you, gets you back to, hey, I'm in charge. Your belief is stronger than truth. Believe me, there it is. And it's very important to realize we have a lot of strength in us. We have a lot of abilities. I think we're very unique in that sense of creation. So whatever emboldens you, whatever empowers you, it makes you firm and solid, and to realize that you're going to be in control. Things are going to be okay. You got to start there. Otherwise, you really can't hold on to the world around you, whatever it is.
1: Sean and Robin are going to stay with us, but Sam, we must depart from what I understand. So either of you have final words for each other?
3: I know back then one of the terms Sam kept using was, I think they let the zoo out at your place. Because there was no explanation we try to explain things and it was impossible because 5 days later I'd see something different. And then I try to explain that, and it's like it was just nuts.
4: I want to say thanks always for being there for us, Sam.
3: Yep, wonderful man.
4: Appreciate it.
2: Yeah, well, I have chills running through my body because I was every day we spoke, and all too many times I heard two people I love very much crying. And this isn't the only time or only an instance that I've experienced this. I've endured this encounters and experiences many times myself in the past. And the thing is, they reached out and they met other people. They met Val Johnson, a story that's legendary and sort of lost to time. And I have to thank them for making that acquaintance because he went through hell. And basically his encounter destroyed his life, and I didn't want that to happen to these wonderful people. Nor their family or anybody else around them. Or anybody else listening. Empower yourself. Things are fine. And the thing is, when you want other witnesses, and Sean did the right thing. He may have been a little hypervigilant, but man, he met a lot of people. He met you, Jeremy. He reached out. And I think it's very important. We're a community that's really an echo out there, but very rarely heard, only amongst ourselves. And that's kind of sad because you can't even sit down with your own family members and engage a conversation.
1: In doing so, and I'll publicly thank Sean and Robin, I have now met you, Sam, and I understand that you've got some books out, and maybe we can have you back and do a show with you on that.
2: Yes, I'll be heading out now, and I want to thank you. I don't have anything out by myself, but I'm in a good number of books and many a documentary, a whole series out. I don't know how many out now, but on the trail of UFOs, Seth Breedlove's series, I'm in there along with many other folks. So, people can find me on YouTube. UFO hunters, etc. So the old History Channel stuff, did a lot of work with them and Discovery and etc. MSNBC. But Jeremy, thank you very much.
1: Thank you,
2: Sean and Robin. Love you guys.
4: Thank you.
2: And
4: love you too.
2: Love you,
4: Sam. You too. Tell Julie hi.
2: Take care.
1: All right.
4: Okay.
3: Bye bye.
1: All right, Sean and Robin, you hold tight because we're not done with you. And thank you so much, Sam. The Lundblade Close Encounters continue tonight, somewhere between the paranormal and the abnormal. I'm Jeremy Scott.
0: Into the paranormal.
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0: We get Sean and Robin for the rest of the program from Frederick, Wisconsin. How are you guys doing tonight? I don't think I asked you that.
1: We're good.
2: We're good.
1: How are you?
0: I'm doing excellent. I'm just so glad that we can have you again on the program. It always never ceases to amaze me. I will say that. So you have sent over some pictures and some videos, which we have labeled so that you know what it is that folks are seeing at home, because they can follow along if they go to our Facebook page, or if they go to Instagram, or if they go to X, and then, of course, at paranormalradio.com. Those are all the places that you're going to be able to see these pictures, and we have them labeled. And so perhaps we should go with them alphabetically in the list I sent them to you based on how you sent them to me. Does that work, Sean?
2: Yeah.
0: So the first one.
2: I know what they.
0: Yeah, go ahead.
2: Yeah, I know what they are. My name, I've looked at them for years. I know them inside and out, so.
0: Okay, the first one is it a gate?
2: Agate.
1: Did I spell it wrong?
2: No, that's right. It's agate. You know, it's a Lake Superior agate that was
0: right.
2: It's an agate. It was made into a sphere.
1: This is where like coincidence.
2: That's synchronicity and coincidence stuff. Well, Robin, what happened with the agate thing is, I was seeing this the thing like I said

0: No, actually, I found a book from Whitley Strieber.
1: Yeah, okay. So she pulls out this book from Whitley Strieber.
0: I bought it.
1: Communion. Or, yeah, was that? Yeah, Communion or Confirmation, I think. Anyhow, she buys the agate at the same time, and she brings this stuff home, and she's like, oh, here, I bought this for you. Well, if you look at the agate, and you look at the one that says pond light, look at them together, and it's like, they look, you know, here's this rock that she brings home, and it looks like the thing that's been bugging me next to the pond for a month, you know? I'm like, oh, that's just too weird. So she hands me the book, Whitley Strieber, and she says, maybe you should call this guy. Now we're going to this coincidence thing. She says, yeah, you should call this guy. I'm like, yeah, right. He's an NBC journalist. Like, this guy would ever want to talk to me. I said, he's probably dead at this point. So Brian Vike from Canada, he calls me. He's the one that wrote the article on me. He calls me up and says, hey, you want to do a radio show? And I didn't know anything. This is the very first one I ever did. And I'm like, yeah, okay. And he's same kind of thing. Yeah, I'll call you up and then we'll get you, you know, we'll get you in the queue, whatever. Anyhow, Brian calls me and this lady's on there also at the same time. And she's like, how's the sound check there, Whitley? And I said, hold on, stop everything right now. I said, Whitley. I said, Whitley who? And he pops from the background. He's Whitley Strieber. Who'd you think it was? I'm like, oh my God. I said, my wife just gave me your book 2 days ago and said I should call you. And I said, you'd probably be you're probably dead. And he's like, he just laughed. And said, well, no, but some people think I, you know, whatever he said, you know. And I mean, it's just like, wow. How's this all, you know, it's just weird. Just weird.
2: All right.
1: So anyway.
2: So that's the significance. The picture is titled Agate and Pond Light. They are tied together.
1: And Pond Light. They're kind of tied together. And that Pond Light, that's also going to play into more. If you and I do more shows here, I've got so much stuff that we'll never get to it. The Pond Light looks like something else that also looks like other things that they correlate together. But we'll go to blue and pink. Yeah. That one right there was one night I was upstairs in my office and something in my head just said, you know, we should go to the window and take a look. And it was my daughter's room. So at that time upstairs and it's a big, big, huge crank out window in it. I mean, it's beautiful view out there. And I walk over to it's probably midnight. Walk over to the window and look, and at the same time, no, we always carried cameras with us. We always had a camera. So if I went to the window, I took a camera. I had the camera in my hand. I walk over there. And I'm like, wow, look at that thing, blue and pink. That thing was right over the trees across the road in the sky. You know, just hovering there. I'm like, wow, that is, that's crazy looking. Pulled the camera up, took a snapshot. Well, the camera it was one, you know, electronic, of course. It took a picture, and you could hear it go, you know, charging up for the next picture. Before it could even charge for the next picture to take a picture, blue and pink turned to the other one, blue and pink, that it looks like looks like the skull of a cow.
2: It there's a face, you know? There.
1: Yeah, it looks like a long snout of a looks like a cow skull laying out in the field, like kind of thing. Anyway,
2: a grim reaper.
1: Blue and pink. Yeah, before the camera could recharge for the next photo, which is pretty darn fast, I took the next picture and bang, it went from looking like a Nike tennis shoe going at an angle past the house to looking directly at me like, I know you just took that picture.
0: You always got the sense that they knew we were looking at them.
1: Yeah, they're always.
0: And they were looking at us.
1: And that's where I go with it. I said, hey, if you look at them,

0: they're going to look at you. And the more you look, the more they're going to look, the more they're going to get into your life. They start wondering, why are you, I think that's my take on it. Why are you checking us out? Let's see what you're doing. What are you doing? You know?
1: Well, and people would be like, oh, I want to see it. And I want to go through what you're going through. And it's like, no, you don't.
0: No.
1: You don't want to go down that rabbit hole.
0: We could go there too. I was talking to George Filer back
1: years ago
0: when this all first was going on. And George said, hey, I have this friend. You should talk to him. He was in the military and he's pretty shook up about some of the stuff he saw. And I'm sorry, we're going kind of off tangent. I hope you don't care.
2: Oh, it's all good.
0: Okay. So anyway, he says this guy's got some crazy stuff he could tell you. And he's legit. Well, he's like, my wife at one point says, I wish they could just put me in a rubber room, give me a shot or a couple pills, and I'll come out of the rubber room and everything will be all good.
1: The thought of just being crazy was a little easier to deal with than the thought that this stuff is really real.
0: Yeah, if you're crazy, they can treat you. If this is what we think it is, how do they treat you for this?
1: Anyway, go on.
0: So yeah. Anyway,
2: and you don't necessarily get to pick your end, right? It could just continue over and over. The Lundblades with us talking more about their close encounters out in rural Wisconsin tonight. Into the Paranormal is the name of the show. Our website, ParanormalRadio.com. I'm Jeremy Scott, and we'll be back from the cold, dark depths of a secret dungeon somewhere deep in the remote Pacific Northwest.

0: Considered by most, optimized curcumin is one of the few bioavailable and highly absorbable curcumin products on the market. Hi, I'm Dr. Mitch. Since most chronic diseases have inflammation, our optimized curcumin seems to be a perfect addition to any nutritional program. It makes sense to me that preventing or reducing inflammation is a key component to our overall health. The Mayo Clinic found that curcumin can decrease swelling and inflammation, has antioxidant properties, and research suggests that curcumin can prevent cancer, or at least slow the spread of cancer, and in many instances make chemotherapy more effective. It protects our healthy cells even from radiation. 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
5: Paranormal News, I'm George Henry. Astronomers have captured what are said to be the highest resolution images ever taken of the sun, revealing turbulent whirlpools that had been predicted for decades but were never directly observed. The images taken by a telescope in Hawaii show features known as Kelvin-Helmholtz instabilities, or KHI. They form when fast-moving solar plasma slides past slower plasma along magnetic boundaries, creating spiral-like patterns similar to waves forming where two fluids meet. Researchers were surprised to find the structures appearing repeatedly across the sun's surface, suggesting they may be far more common than previously thought. Hear Paranormal News every hour on Into the Paranormal.
12: From somewhere between the paranormal and the abnormal, here's Jeremy Scott.
13: Again, right back into it with the Lundblades. Sean, did you feel like you might need some help because it was getting too much? I mean, some outside help, not just like someone to investigate, but some mental health or something like that?
14: Well, okay, when you go there, I had the things in my eyes. And this is later on in life. We went to a MUFON symposium. I got to get back to the story, though.
15: He's asking, did we feel like we needed some mental health help?
14: Yeah, I did.
15: You know, yes and no. I mean, Yes. Sure, we felt like, are we nuts? But honestly, it's hard to find anybody you trust to get mental health.
14: Well, this guy in the crowd asked me.
15: Then you're labeled crazy.
14: I told him about the things in my eyes, and a guy in the crowd says, hey, did you ever think about having them removed? I'm like, sure, buddy. It'd be one of those things. Go into their... Yeah.
15: The implant things
14: Sam was talking about?
13: Yeah.
14: Well, anyway,
15: like, no.
14: I'm like, no, I'd be one of them things where you go in there, you sit in their optometrist chair, and the wall spins around, empty chair.
15: Actually, he just went to the eye doctor yesterday, yeah. And he asked him specifically, what is this?
14: This guy was
15: my ophthalmologist.
14: He's a UFO guy, too. I didn't even know that until yesterday, but I said, what are these things in my eyes? And he's like, well, it could be caused from this, from that, this. I said, so, what are they? Tell me exactly what these are right here. And he said, well, they're an anomaly. I said, ha-ha.
15: Unknown anomaly.
14: So you don't know what they are, right? He said, well, no, not really. Like, okay, that's what I wanted to know. So, George Filer's guy, I'm talking to him, and he's like, well, Rob, you know, like she said, you know, wish we could get you put in a rubber room, blah, blah, blah. Well,
15: no, don't do that.
14: You don't want to do that because it's not good. They did it to me when I was in the service. But he was in Vietnam, and he started feeling like he was bulletproof for some reason. He started going with this, and he just volunteered for everything, every dangerous thing you could think of, he volunteered. Well, he did night reconnaissance type things, and they went out one night, and they were out until morning. And they come over this hill, and it's just early morning. They come over this hill, and down below the bottom of the ravine, there's a UFO sitting down there in the trail. And there's little beings moving around by this UFO, and they're picking up body parts. And they're putting him in the UFO. And his buddy's like, holy crap. You know, they start shooting at him. And they hit one. They hit one in the head. It went to the ground. The other ones picked it up. They took it into the ship, and it took off. So that night, he volunteered for night guard duty. And went out. He's on the perimeter. And he doesn't know what happened, but he wakes up in the morning laying on the ground. And then he starts having these recurring things in his memory that, he was abducted. she goes in and he tells his, the commanding officer then about what he saw coming over the hill. And the guy says, you don't want to, you want that in your record. He says, I want that written down. It happened. And he's like, no, you don't want that. So he did it, and one thing led to another, and he was put in the rubber room. But while he was in the craft, this came back to him in his recurring memory. When he was in there, there were vats full of these body parts. And he, you know, however he said he talked to him through his mind, he asked one of them, "Why? What is that stuff for?" And they said it was nutrition. It's they put it in his vats or whatever, and they use the juice. They rub the juice on their skin, and it soaks into their skin. And that's how they get nutrition. I tell you, Jeremy, some of the things, and then you wonder why I'm a babbling idiot, huh?
15: But he told us, you're not crazy.
14: You're not crazy.
15: Don't ever let anybody lock you up or give you medication. He said they did nothing but medicated the crap out of him for months and months, and finally, eventually let him go.
14: Yeah, they just let him go. So,
13: yeah.
14: Anyway.
13: All right, let's go on with the pictures. You
14: yeah,
13: saw
14: the
13: daytime disc.
14: Yeah, daytime disc. So that's a picture of several that I took of the things that flew around in front of my house for 8 to 9 hours that day.
15: Well, the funny thing is, when I went to the antique store that day, I bought the book and stuff. I was talking.
14: There's more to the story, see?
15: I was talking to the lady who owned the antique store, and I was telling her about stuff, and she's like, hey, can me and my boyfriend stop in after work tonight? And I'm like, I don't care.
14: But I'll add in that while she's talking to her in her store, she kept looking around like there were people listening to her, and there's nobody else there. It was just my wife and her. But she's like, shh, be quiet, don't talk too loud kind of thing.
15: So then she told me about her brother who had some kind of experience, and she really didn't say a whole lot about it because she said he refuses to talk about it, that he had men in black come to his house and told him that he don't remember none of this stuff and he better stop talking about it.
14: He was the chiropractor in the area here. But, he said the men in black came and told him bullets are cheap.
15: So they came out and they actually witnessed the daytime disc thing with us while we were taking pictures.
14: Her boyfriend got out of the truck, Jeremy, and I had never met this guy ever. I get off the tractor, I hand him my binoculars, and I'm like, okay, ready? Okay, now look that way. Because I saw it go by. I'm like, okay, look that way with the binoculars. You can see him. He's looking as it's climbing up. And it came back down, and you see him try to follow it past on the highway. We're standing right there. And he pulled the binoculars down, and he had this blank stare. And I'm like, what'd you see? He's like, Carol, get in the truck. We're leaving. And that's the last I saw the guy. I've never seen him again. So, scared the hell out of him.
13: You've had a couple encounters with individuals that have been less than ideal.
14: Yeah. So let's go to Moon Planet.
15: Well, they were very nice. I think
14: they were nice.
15: I think they were scared. And after what happened with her brother, I don't think they wanted to get involved or see anything or, you know what I'm saying?
14: Let's just get out of here before it gets too much more intense.
13: Sure. Sure.
14: So, anyway,
13: what are we looking at here, Sean?
14: Next picture, Moon Planet. Okay, that one there goes together with Thumbnail Sliver. The one that looks like the thumbnail sliver of the moon. Okay.
13: Got it.
14: I took that. That was the original picture, Thumbnail Sliver. And it was over the highway path. It looked like the setting moon at night. But it didn't. It had this weird, like it was bubbling, bubbling looking effect to it. So I quick snapped a picture of it and just put it away in my file. And later on, I gave that to Sam, was mentioning the guy in Arizona that's the professor of digital imaging. Him and I became phone friends I mean, we talk for hours.
13: All right. So what does he say? That's next with the Lone Blades.
12: Into the paranormal.
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0: Sean and Robin Lundblad tonight with us, our final segment of the program tonight. Please continue what you were saying, Sean.
1: Yeah, okay, so thumbnail sliver. I took that picture and I sent it over to, I'll just say his, Dr. R. We'll call him Dr. R. I'm not supposed to say his
0: Dr.
1: name.
0: Dr. R, all right.
1: Anyway, yeah, Dr. R. And I sent it over to him, and he did some photography work on it. And he sent me back Moon Planet. And he says, okay, take that thumbnail sliver. I'll look at Moon Planet. You can see the thumbnail sliver on there. I'll finish that as though it was a sphere like the moon. He says, what's the big gray planet behind that? I'm like, I don't know. He says, well, that's kind of impossible because there's no huge planets that align like that, nothing that looks like that. I'm like, I don't know. He's like, well, that's pretty weird. So I put that one away in my file. I then get a hold of, through a different thing, Jerry Pippin gets me a hold of Robert Miles, who was a Safe Space Project, and Bruce Jessup, International Hockey Archives. Those two did the Fast Walkers documentary. Well, they wanted to use a bunch of my stuff for that. But during all of this, I hand over a picture of the moon planet. I sent that over to Bruce Jessup, and he's like, where did you get that? I saw that. He's like, well, I saw that when I died. And I'm like, what do you mean you saw it when you died? And he said, well, I got chromium poisoning from developing so many pictures for the Hockey Archives, you know, deal, that it messed up his DNA. And it killed him. But he happened to go, I guess you call it DOA, at this lady's, where she does work on DNA in France, and fixed his DNA and saved him. But he said he saw that light, or that moon planet picture, exact thing, when he passed away. It looked like... He said there's like 5 or 6 dimensions, and each dimension looks like a web, like a cargo net webbing. And he was caught like in the third dimension, fourth dimension, in between there somewhere. And he looked through the netting and saw that picture. I'm telling you, see, like Robin says, you know, it's just a rabbit hole, man. It just keeps getting deeper.
0: All right. Well, you also sent us 3 videos, which I have posted as well. So let's, in the time we have left, let's try to move through those.
1: Okay. Yeah. Okay. Flasher. All these here were photographed right here or video, and all these photos and videos were done right here in front of my house. Flasher, again, in the sky, right in front of the house.
0: One night,
1: it was kind of like, at night, yep, I'm like, it was just starting to get twilight, let's say. And something just said, you know, hey, go out there and take your camera out there. And for a sec, I wasn't out there for a couple minutes, and there it was, you know. This thing's flying by in front of the house. Okay, you got watchers. I've got different types of... I was just going through my stuff last night, Jeremy. I've got some things I'm going to send you that's going to blow your mind. Anyway.
0: Beyond what you've already sent me?
1: Yeah.
0: Yeah, this is a bunch. I don't know. What are we looking at? A bunch of stuff flying on the screen here.
1: Yeah. All right. Well, you watch the things that are going. They zip faster. I mean, they're super high speed. Those are things. That's not dust and bugs and... That's all stuff moving around out in the sky. There might be some little tiny stuff that might be some dust in there, but most of that is stuff that's intelligent moving around out there. And the bigger white spheres, I've got several videos where you can see they're a big white sphere, and they've got like a black marking on each side. Those seem to watch me. That's why I call these things watchers. The big ones seem to watch me. They float real slow past the house. Then you got the, what I call the fast walkers. I kind of helped bring up that term anyway for the video. And anyway, yeah, the watchers watch me, and they'll go past. They take turns.
0: Yeah. All right. I guess you saved the best for last because wormhole looks like a wormhole.
1: Yeah, well, that was right here in front of the house, and it is what it looks like. The thing is morphing and doing, it's spinning, and as it closes up, if you watch real close at the end of it, there's a solid red object that flies into it.
0: Yeah, what's that?
1: Before it closes. I don't know. I didn't even see that with my eyes. That happened, you know, as I did some work on it there, and there it is. I mean,
0: so it's after it blinks out, then there's this red dot that goes diagonal across the screen.
1: Yeah, it looks like the taillight of a car going, or one taillight of a motorcycle going off into the into the wormhole.
0: Wow. Well, we've got 4 minutes left. What would you like to say in that time?
1: I don't know. Again, I'd like to. I am planning on, but it is kind of a back thought in my brain here to write a book. And it's, I'm not doing any of this. None of this is for money. If it helped pay for itself, that'd be great. But I'm going to put it on the book. I'm going to try to get my foot out there. That's what I've been doing here. I don't want the story to die. There's too much. That I've seen, experienced, whatever, that I feel it's important. I mean, look for one person that's had this much going on in their life. I don't think there is anybody out there.
0: Well, you have Robin standing beside you, and you have Sam standing beside you. And his group of investigators, and potentially, you know, and everyone else who you've told us about through now 5 hours, or pretty darn close to it, of conversations.
1: Okay, I can't go too deep into it. I'm going to go real quick. I was talked to by a certain individual that there might be a piece of evidence found in the windshield of Val Johnson's police cruiser that is not from this world.
2: Well, they don't know what it is.
1: They don't know. They can't.
2: They can't determine.
1: Undetermined what it is. It's not from this world.
0: From the famous incident in Marshall County, Minnesota?
1: Yeah, with my buddy Val.
0: That hasn't been disclosed yet?
2: I don't think so.
1: It has not, right?
0: Well, you see, it has now. I mean, but this is a scoop, as they would say.
2: Yeah, kind of. Yeah.
0: Wow.
2: We'll see how it.
1: Yeah, that's all I'm gonna. It's not us. That's all I can say about it.
0: Yeah. Well,
1: I don't.
0: You know how to leave the carrot dangling, Sean. That's for sure.
1: Yeah. I had another individual, such as yourself, that said, "You know what? You're a fisherman, aren't you?" And I said, "Yeah." And he said, "You use that information here as like bait." He said, "You just kept jigging it. add a little more stink bait on there and jig it some more." And pretty soon, he said, "You had me biting."
2: Thanks, Jeremy.
1: Yeah,
0: well,
1: it has been
0: my honor. You don't have to twist my arm to come on the program. So thank you to both of you for being so generous with your evidence and with your time, and for bringing Sam with you tonight.
1: Well, hopefully you want us back again.
0: Oh, I want you back again. It's only a matter of time.
1: Okay.
2: All righty.
1: Well, work us in there.
0: So we'll make sure to do that. Best to both of you. God bless.
1: All right. Thank you. Bye-bye.
0: Well, friends, that's all we can say about that. I mean, we're now 5 hours into this story. And I'm ready for a couple of more. What about you? Until we talk next time, friends, from the cold, dark depths of a secret dungeon somewhere deep in the remote Pacific Northwest, I'm Jeremy Scott. Good night, and God bless.

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3: Okay.
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5: NBC News Radio, I'm Scott Carr. Millions across the Midwest and Ohio Valley are bracing for another round of severe storms. NOAA's Storm Prediction Center's issued level 2 out of 5 risk of severe thunderstorms for parts of Iowa and Illinois. Other states being affected, Missouri, Kentucky, and Indiana. The primary threats, say forecasters, are damaging winds. In Hawaii, officials are asking residents to finalize their storm preparations as tropical storm Lala moves toward the islands. The National Hurricane Center forecasts Lala will get stronger, likely becoming hurricane strength when it nears the Big Island on Saturday. Reports say accused killer Luigi Mangione will plead guilty in a deal to federal charges on Friday in the killing of United Healthcare CEO Brian Thompson.
6: Former federal prosecutor Brett Tolman says Mangione's defense team might want a deal because the feds charged Mangione with stalking resulting in death, not murder.
7: Because on the federal system, there's quite a bit that they will be able to argue for a lighter sentence.
6: Mangione is being charged with second-degree murder in his state case, and Tolman says his chances of life without parole are much higher there than federal court. Tolman says if there's a deal on the table, Mangione's lawyers will no doubt ask for state charges to be dismissed based on the double jeopardy rule. In New York, I'm Lizzie Radabali.
5: A federal judge has tossed out a lawsuit against Harvard University filed by the Trump administration, which had accused the school of turning a blind eye to anti-Semitism. U.S. District Judge Richard Stearns rules that alleged incidents were too isolated to show any ongoing violation. Now officially the fastest film ever to hit the $700 million mark at the domestic box office.
8: Hi, my name is Peter Parker.
5: It's Spider-Man Brand New Day, making over $1 billion internationally, pushing its total haul to more than $1.7 billion so far since its release on July 31st. Scott Carr, NBC News Radio.
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10: 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The Salvation Army is looking to expand its services and outreach with a new campus in San Bernardino County. The Christian church-led organization aims to bring more resources, such as food and shelter, to those in need, including the homeless and those hit by economic hardships across the Inland Empire. The vision to build a new campus would more than double the Salvation Army's inland area impact, centralize operations, reduce costs, and streamline services. The new and expanded Salvation Army campus facility would be in the city of San Bernardino on a 3 to 5 acre site. Its planned features include the expanded homeless shelter, daily community meals, showers, a food box distribution, central warehouse, community center, emergency disaster response hub, a chapel for prayer, and cooling center. The University of Redlands now has a new Burbank-based campus following the merge of Woodbury University. The new Los Angeles County campus will offer students a pathway in architecture, design, media, business, and related fields, giving the former Woodbury students access to the broader academic and student support resources of the University of Redlands. Woodbury will be renamed the University of Redlands Los Angeles and expects 3,500 students in the new school year. The former Woodbury University is about 75 miles west of the University of Redlands main campus. The University of Redlands now has 4 campuses, including a semester program in Salisbury, Austria. 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KCAA, keeping California alert and aware.
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13: Psst. Hey, you. Yeah, you. Do you know where you are? Well, you've done it now. You're listening to KCAA Loma Linda, your CNBC news station. So expect the unexpected.

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1: 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I can't keep him away. The Lone Ranger, the Shadow, the Master Benger.
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8: Hello, everyone. I'm Carl Amari, and this is Hollywood 360, the radio show that presents all things entertainment, including trivia contests and games, movie reviews, celebrity interviews, showbiz news, and classic radio shows. My co-host is the loquacious Lisa Wolf. In this hour, we'll present a 1956 classic radio episode of Fort Laramie, starring Raymond Burr. But it's time now for Quote This. Our moderator, Lisa Wolf Bacharach, will present audio clips from popular movies, and I'll try to guess the name of the movie from the quote. Right, Lisa?
9: That's exactly right. So it sounds easy enough. I've tried to choose movies that I really feel confident that you will know. So do you want any clues before the clips, or do you want to just go right to the clip?
8: You can say the year.
9: Okay, I'll do that. So this first movie is from... It's from 1997.
8: 1997.
9: Yes.
8: Okay, I wasn't born yet.
9: Right.
10: I'm the king of the world!
8: That's an easy one.
9: I know it is.
8: That's a really easy one.
9: I know.
8: Like, if I didn't get that one.
9: Right.
8: You know?
9: Okay.
8: Then I would be sunk. Get
9: it? Exactly.
8: Get it?
9: I do.
8: Titanic.
9: That was quick. Exactly right. So... I was betting on if you'd get all six of these right. I'm betting on 5 out of 6.
8: Okay, so what happens if I get all 6?
9: I was wrong.
8: Then I get more cake than Mike next week?
9: No.
8: And it is a chocolate, like, layer cake with the ice cream. It's the rolled ice cream 31 flavors cake, right?
9: I guess you'll have to just wait and see, take your chances.
8: That's what I want.
11: You know what? I think you're going to get 5 out of 6 only as well.
8: Oh, really?
9: Okay, yes. So I think it's number 2 that I'm not clear on.
8: This one here?
9: Yeah, this is the one that I don't have faith in you on.
8: Okay, what Mike year agrees. Is it? Is it a musical?
9: It's not.
8: Okay.
9: It's a great movie.
8: What year?
9: 1989.
8: I wasn't born yet. What is he saying?
9: Carpe.
12: Carpe diem.
8: Carpe diem?
12: Seize the day, boys.
8: Oh, man. Oh,
9: there's a little more to that.
8: Is there
9: quote
8: more?
9: That
8: that's
9: we
8: it?
9: Cut off, but
8: that's it?
9: Got cut off.
8: Okay,
9: it's Carpe. Seize
8: year?
9: The boys' days. Make your lives extraordinary. It was the rest of that quote.
8: What year?
9: 1989. That's the one I...
8: Vision Quest.
9: I don't know what that is. So
8: I don't know.
9: It's Dead Poets Society.
8: Oh, gosh.
9: Did you not watch that film with Robin Williams?
8: No.
9: What?
8: Dead Poets Society.
9: Are you kidding?
8: No.
9: All right. Well, that's the one I didn't think you'd get.
8: Yeah, so
9: I was right.
8: You're probably right. Probably right.
9: All right. Next one.
8: Mm-hmm. Poets Society.
9: Yes, you should watch it. It's a great movie.
8: Yeah, I'm going to go right home. I'm going to rush home.
9: You should.
8: I'm not going to sleep.
9: And go watch.
8: I'm just going to watch a 2-hour movie
9: of what?
8: When I get home.
9: And what's the name of the movie?
8: Dead Poets Society.
9: Okay.
8: Robin Williams.
9: Right. Got it?
8: Okay.
9: Next one, 1939.
13: But how do you know about them?
14: Elementary, my dear Watson. This man has been dead for at least 2 hours. Moriarty isn't wasting any time.
8: So that's probably Sherlock Holmes.
9: It sure is. The Adventures of Sherlock Holmes from 1939.
8: The name of the, right, okay.
9: Elementary, my dear.
8: Elementary, my dear.
9: All right. I told you you'd get it. Okay, the next one you will 100% get.
8: 100%?
9: 100. I'm not even going to give the year because it gives it away.
8: All right.
15: It's alive. It's alive. It's alive. In the name of God.
8: It's alive. I'll tell you what year it is.
9: Go for it.
8: I think the year... is 1931.
9: You are absolutely right.
8: And that is, that's Frankenstein.
9: That is right.
8: And that is, well, that guy speaking there, trying to think what his name was in real life. I'll think of it. But anyway, Boris Karloff played the monster.
9: Oh, I know you know it.
8: And he was, the guy, that guy there is Victor Frankenstein. What was his name? I can't think of it.
9: Okay.
8: Oh, well.
9: So far, so great.
8: Anyway, I got it right, right?
9: Oh, you definitely got it right.
8: Okay.
9: And the next one.
8: Colin Clive.
9: Oh, okay.
8: Colin Clive was Victor Frankenstein.
9: Well, you're going to know all
8: of
9: these.
8: And, yeah.
9: Mm-hmm. So it's amazing how you can.
8: Colin Clive.
9: All right, here we go. Next one, 1994.
2: Do you want a chocolate?
8: Yeah, I want a chocolate.
2: I could eat about 1.5 million of these.
8: You never know what you're going to get.
2: My mom always said life was like a box of chocolates.
8: Never know what you're going to get. And so that's...
9: And somehow the end got cut off, which is you never know what you're going to get.
8: He played it. He played that. I heard it.
9: No, you said it.
11: My fault.
8: Never
11: sorry.
8: Know no, what no, you're going to
9: no,
8: get.
9: No, you're the one that said it.
8: No, that was
9: not
8: that,
9: Tom
8: that
9: Hanks.
8: That was Tom Hanks that
9: no,
8: said
9: that. No, that was you.
8: Just sounded like me,
9: you
8: but it was Tom.
9: You sounded just like him.
8: It was Tom Hanks.
9: That must have been. And the name of the movie
8: so,
9: is?
8: So that's Forrest Gump.
9: Forrest Gump.
8: One
9: exactly
8: of the greatest
9: right.
8: movies of all time.
9: Great one.
8: I mean, really great.
9: Really great.
8: All right. So okay. what are we on? So I got all of them except for one.
9: Well, there's one more to go, which you'll absolutely know.
8: Okay.
9: Okay. Real short, but...
8: sweet.
9: Short and sweet, 1984.
4: I'll be back.
8: I'll be back.
9: That's all you need.
8: Well, that's probably the 84. That's probably the original Terminator.
9: Yes, indeed.
8: Yeah.
9: That is exactly right. So you only didn't get one, which was my initial prediction, Dead Poets Society.
8: Yeah. Well, I'm going to rush home and watch it.
9: Well, again, when you don't know it, it's probably my fault for picking a poor movie.
8: Even though I have a double header tomorrow that starts at 10 in the morning, I'm not going to get any sleep. I'm just going to watch that movie and
9: well,
8: then just
9: appreciate that.
8: Get ready for the game, go right to the park.
9: That sounds fine to me. It doesn't right. bother me any.
8: All right, Lisa.
9: Good job, Carl. That was a lot
8: thanks.
9: Of fun.
8: You did a quote, good job.
9: Quote, except I did a for five one out of them. Six except for one. Job. Quote this, Carl.
8: That's pretty good, though. All right.
9: Very good.
8: When we come back, it's Fort Laramie starring Raymond Burr. Stay with us.
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8: All right, Fort Laramie. This was an adult western, came to radio in 1956, and Raymond Burr starred in this series as Lee Quince, captain of the U.S. Cavalry. He was a tough dude. You didn't want to mess with him. And it was produced by Gunsmoke's Norman McDonald. And it depicted the life at Fort Laramie in the mid-1800s. It was pretty rough, you know, at Fort Laramie. They were, like, protecting, the outposts there. And there was savage, you know, Indians and all kinds of enemies to our army. So it was a real fort, but this was a radio series based, you know, all fictional, I guess. But, you know, maybe based on some true events. Who knows? In the cast, Vic Perrin, Harry Bartell, Howard McNear, Sam Edwards, John Daner. It was on the air only one season, but it was a very, very good series. It came to radio late. It came in 1956. Mm. You know, radio was really on its way out. So if you premiered in 1956, how much time, you know, were you on the radio? But if this would have, you know, come to the airwaves in the 40s, it would have been on probably to the 50s. So this particular episode that stars Raymond Burr is from April 22nd, 1956. It's called The New Recruit. Here's part one now of Fort Laramie.
4: At the gallop!

Fort Laramie, starring Raymond Burr as Captain Lee Quince. Specially transcribed tales of the dark and tragic ground of the wild frontier. The saga of fighting men who rode the rim of empire. And the dramatic story of Lee Quince, Captain of Cavalry.

0: Afternoon, Captain.
1: Afternoon.
0: What'll it be?
1: Oh, glass of rye?
0: Yes, sir. Hey, Captain. Afternoon off?
1: No. I just came in to talk to Smithson about some freighting. Well, here's luck.
0: Well, now, thank you, Captain.
2: Thought that was a soldier's mount out front.
1: What is that?
3: Hello, Captain.
1: Banyan.
3: You surprised?
1: I didn't expect to see you here. Thought you'd be long gone from these parts, Banyan.
3: Gone, come back, and on my way again.
1: Huh? To where?
3: Oh, I think I'll try California, San Francisco this time.
1: I hear it's a nice place. San Francisco.
3: Even this place is nice when you aren't in the army.
1: Hey, like a drink?
3: I don't mind.
1: Another glass here, bartender.
0: Coming right up.
1: Yeah. How's civilian life?
3: Oh, you should try it, Captain. Nobody issuing orders from Washington all the time, you know. Orders telling you to do something foolish about some other foolish thing. I don't suppose any of that's changed much.
1: Oh, Washington never changes.
0: All right, gents.
1: There you are.
3: Thanks, Quince. In for the day?
1: Nope. I'm on my way back right now.
3: Oh. I thought you might like to join me.
1: Doing what?
3: Nice poker game going on over there. They've been at it 2 days, two nights now. Now, that fella there in the Stetson from Montana, he's winning a lot. But he's getting pretty tired. I figure it's just about time for me to walk in with a good night's sleep. Don't you?
1: Might be.
3: Yeah, that's how I look at it. Just figure I'll have him wore down in, oh, 6-7 hours. About the time you're sitting horse at retreat. They still have that, don't they? Retreat.
1: Yeah, they do.
3: Yeah. Well, thanks for the drink, Captain.
0: Captain.
1: Hmm?
0: That fella you were just talking with. Been around here 2 or 3 days. Don't seem to know what to do with himself.
1: Fill this up, will you?
0: Sure. Seemed familiar in a way, though. Soldier, was he?
1: He was in the army. But he was never a soldier. Yeah, see you later.

0: Well, we had a dress parade last week, Sergeant.
1: And there may be another next week. I just want to hear wind going by me when that bugle blows. Just wind. When the dust settles, B Company better be all present or accounted for. Carry on. Company will make a good showing, sir.
2: It had better, Sergeant.
1: Yes, sir.
2: The book says a clean soldier's a good soldier.
1: Yes, sir.
2: And Major Daggett goes by the book. All right, Gorse. Call the men in.
1: Yes, sir.
2: Owen Gorse.
1: Sir?
2: Be sure Trooper Lineley stays awake this time.

Company, Harry!

0: Sir, the parade is formed.
1: Take your post, sir. Dismiss the parade, sir.
0: Parade is dismissed. Officers, forward, guide, center. Ha! Officers, halt!
1: You're to be complimented, gentlemen. The troopers were well turned out. There are no orders to be published, so that's all, gentlemen.

0: You walking over to the mess, Quince?
1: Oh, I'm going back to the orderly room. Corporal Mercer has got some reports for me. I'll see you at the mess later, Meade.
0: All right.
2: Retreat parade is still just the same, isn't it?
1: How did you get on this post?
2: Pretty simple. Just told the sentry I wanted to enlist in the army.
1: What do you want, Banyan?
2: I wasn't lying to the sentry. I want to enlist.
1: You don't have any use for the army. You didn't while you were in.
2: You going to try to talk me out of it?
1: Come on in. Didn't that poker game turn out too well?
2: Oh, that feller from Montana, he wasn't as tired as he looked. He cleaned me out. So I guess I'm not going to San Francisco.
1: Men don't usually enlist in the army for just a meal and a bed.
2: Oh, that's right.

0: Captain. Generally find a meal and a bed any place.
1: Why do you want to get back in the Army, Banyan?
0: Now, once before, I filled out an enlistment blank. Then I saw things asking me my full name and where I was from and how old and if I had prior service and all things like that. I never saw a line on one of them asking why.
1: Corporal Mercer.
2: Yes, sir.
1: Will you tell the doctor I have a recruit to be examined?
2: Yes, sir.
1: Here. Fill this out.
0: Oh, sure.
1: If you're physically acceptable, I'll swear you in tonight.
0: Oh, I got a civilian horse and some other things back in town.
1: Then you can go back to town and dispose of them. Report back here first thing in the morning.
0: Yeah.
1: I hope you know what you're doing, Banyan.
0: I thought on it. Long time I thought on it.
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3: Hey, Mike, I can't believe I'm going to say this, but I think Lisa's right.
4: About?
3: You know, we were talking off air, we were talking about, you know, if we do a get together with our listeners, we shouldn't do it on a cruise. We should just go somewhere like all inclusive.
2: Like a resort.
3: Like a resort. I think she's right. You know, so maybe for next April, for our 13th anniversary on the air, we'll do like, you know, an all inclusive somewhere.
2: And do it like a classic radio vacation.
3: And invite, you know, our listeners somewhere. And for like what? A week or 4 days or 5 days or something like that?
2: Yeah, I'd say 4 or 5 days is appropriate.
3: That way we don't have to miss the show. We could just, we leave like on a Sunday.
2: Well, and then, we do the show from there.
3: Oh, is that how we do it?
2: I don't know.
3: I don't know if we could do that.
2: Well, even if we didn't, we would just do a mock show there and we'd listeners involved.
3: What I'm saying,
2: and we
3: though,
2: would do all sorts of.
3: If it was a 5 day, you know, event, we could leave on a Sunday and be back by Friday and then do the show.
2: Because
3: we do the show on Saturdays.
2: I'm going to need my beauty rest. So I might need to take that day off.
3: So I'm guessing you'd want to go somewhere warm, right?
2: For sure.
4: Yeah, where might that somewhere be?
3: I'm thinking Cabo.
2: That would be great.
4: Okay.
3: You know, Cabo would be cool.
2: That sounds perfect.
4: Or you somewhere know? In the Caribbean.
3: Or like Turks and Caicos or somewhere, you know, really cool.
2: That would
3: know,
2: be great.
3: Something like that.
2: I'm in.
3: All right, so folks, if we decide to do this, we'll let you know.
2: Yeah, we'd love to hear from you and let us know if it's something that you would entertain. Because
3: yeah,
2: we'd
3: would you
2: love
3: go?
2: To.
3: Would you
2: would
3: go?
2: You go? Just say
3: would
2: yes.
3: Would you go?
2: Go to our Facebook page and let us know because we can put some time
3: would
2: in
3: you
2: this.
3: Travel with us?
2: We would be a lot of fun. Well, I would. I don't know about Carl, but I would be a lot of fun.
3: I would be fun.
2: Mm-hmm.
3: You know, I would go out there and
2: like sit around.
3: I wouldn't go like scuba diving. I did that. And one time, and that's it. I'm never
2: How
3: doing that
2: about,
3: again.
2: Like zip lining.
3: I'd probably do that kind of
2: maybe
3: stuff.
2: Maybe we could do some kind of.
3: But no scuba diving. Not scuba diving anymore. I did that once.
2: Once
3: and that was
2: enough
3: for me.
2: All right. Well, you know? I'm sure we could come up with some great activities.
3: There's a lot. You know, let me tell you this. When you scuba dive, it's not your world anymore. It's the shark's world, and it's the moray eel's world.
2: Just ask the Little Mermaid about that.
3: It's the shark's world. And they're, and your food. You know, there's sharks out there, and you're their food. So no, I'm not doing that anymore. I don't know. I had like a brain, you know, freeze or something.
2: You had a brain?
3: My daughter wanted to do it. You know, Rachel, she was like, "Dad, we have to scuba." We were in Hawaii, and she's like, we have to." We were in Maui, and she's like, "We have to do this." Okay, so I did it with her. We went scuba diving. And 3 weeks later, right where we were scuba diving, some guy got eaten by a shark. And I sent her the, you know, because I had, you know.
2: She was a baby
3: No,
2: then.
3: This was 3-4 years ago. She was 15. Yes. And so I sent her the, right, the same hotel that we were in. You know, they take you out in scuba. Some guy got eaten by a great white shark. This is true, Lisa. And I said, here, look, this is this is exactly where we were 3 weeks ago. She's like, oh, maybe it wasn't such a good idea.
0: All right. Well, I'm sure we could come up with some other
1: activities. You survived, so it was a great idea.
3: Yeah, no, I'm never scuba diving again. Uh-uh. Okay. Don't want to be shark food.
0: Okay. How about horseback riding?
3: I'm not very good at that. All right. Let's get back now to Fort Laramie.
5: All prisoner accounted for, sir.
22: All right, Sergeant. Dismiss the company.
5: Yes, sir. Company! Dismiss!
22: Sergeant Gorse.
5: Yes, sir.
22: I want to talk to you. We have a new man coming in today, Sergeant. Non-commissioned officer.
5: A non-com, sir?
22: That's right.
5: This company?
22: This company.
5: He transfer out here, sir?
22: He re-enlisted. It's Will Banion.
5: Banion?
22: Banion served 6 years. He was entitled to 3 stripes coming in.
5: Captain.
22: What is it?
5: Banion never could forget he was related to some officer on the general staff back in Washington. He held that up in front of everybody. It was kind of touchy then. Could be the same all over again.
22: That isn't quite clear.
5: Well, some of the officers didn't know how to take him. Neither did the men. He just got himself some easy stripes.
22: Easy or not, he's got them, Sergeant.
5: You asked me to keep this company running, sir. I like to keep it running. There's no place for Banion and me both.
22: I'll see you after mess.
5: Yes, sir.

0: But I wasn't nothing else to do. So I left her right there.
1: Yeah.
0: I took the first stage into Cheyenne. Then I came on here.
1: You were a civilian about 8 months then.
0: Yeah, 8 months, 2 weeks, 3 days, and four...
2: Good morning, sir.
3: Morning, Mr. Washburn. Banyan, you may be in civilian clothes right now, but you're in the Army again. Now get on your feet. You know where the mess hall is located?
0: No, I think I can still remember.
3: As soon as you've had your breakfast, report to Sergeant Gorse. He'll take you over to AQM stores.
0: All right, sir.
3: Mr. Washburn.
4: Yes, sir.
3: Did you read the special orders this morning?
4: Yes, sir, I did.
3: Did you notice that Will Banyan holds the rank of sergeant?
4: Yes, sir.
3: Then just remember you hold a commission. He's a sergeant.
4: Yes, sir. But I thought... I mean, you and Sergeant Gorse...
3: You thought incorrectly, Mr. Washburn.
4: Yes, sir.
3: Had your breakfast?
4: No, sir.
3: Come on.
4: Captain, Lieutenant Syverts and I were talking a while back. Sergeant Gorse isn't going to like another sergeant around.
3: He doesn't like it, Mr. Washburn, and I don't like it. But we have to put up with it.
4: Yes, sir. I'll remember that.

0: housewife Kit, bridle, lariat and hobbles.
1: Bridle, lariat, hobbles.
0: Picket pin. Razor, mirror, soap, comb.
1: Right.
0: Two blankets.
1: Two blankets.
0: Bacon can. Curry comb. Collar ornaments. Cross saber. Colt revolver.
1: Yeah.
0: Springfield carbine.
1: Carbine.
0: Canteen and mess outfit.
1: Canteen and mess outfit.
0: Check.
1: Check.
0: All right, stow them away, Sergeant.
1: Sure, Sergeant.
0: When you're squared away, report back here.
1: Sure. Oh, Captain.
2: Carry on, Sergeant Banion.
3: Yes, sir.
2: All right, Gores, as you were.
4: Yes, sir.
2: Gores, where you putting Banion?
4: With Corporal Hunter, sir.
2: Can you put him in your quarters?
4: Sir?
2: I'd like him to live in your quarters.
4: I'd just as soon he didn't, Captain.
2: But that's the way we're going to do it.
4: Captain, I got to speak my mind, sir.
2: All right.
4: No man ever come in this company I couldn't break in, but you're asking me to handle a three-striper that's got a general working for him in Washington. You're asking me to treat him like a sergeant when he ain't a good enough man to be a private in anybody's company.
2: Sergeant?
4: You told me to speak out, sir. Well, there's only room for one sergeant here.
2: Now I'm telling you to shut up, Sergeant, and stay shut.
4: Yes, sir.
2: That's all.

0: Captain Quint's reporting, sir.
1: Oh, at ease, Captain. I have a request from Sergeant Gorse asking for transfer to Fort Lincoln.
0: Oh?
1: He gave the reason that he intends to marry a girl living in that area. That's a lie, isn't it?
0: He's not intending to marry anyone, as far as I know, sir.
1: Then it's Banyan?
0: Sergeant Gorse feels that Banyan's rank is unfair.
1: It is up to you to convince him that Banyan's rank was automatic when he reenlisted.
0: Sergeant Gorse can't regard it in that light, sir. He feels that Banyan's influence in Washington helped him get the rank. Not only that, but Banyan's rating moves back the others a whole notch.
1: Your company could go sour because of him. I don't intend to allow that, Captain.
0: You'll transfer Banyan?
1: I'll transfer Gorse, if that's what he wants.
0: Sir, Gorse is the most valuable man.
1: We can't have this kind of discontent in the company. And Gorse has requested transfer. His rank and seniority in service require me to give the request consideration. I'll wire Colonel Thaler at Fort Lincoln today and ask if he'll accept Sergeant Gorse. I'm sure he'll be glad to.
0: Major, would you withhold that application? I don't want to lose Gorse or Banyan.
1: I'd expect to keep them both.
0: Well, I thought I'd talk with Sergeant Gorse once more. I had the impression once that Banyan's reenlistment was a casual thing.
1: No man enlists in the Army casually.
0: Yes, sir, that's exactly it.
1: And I'll set this aside till I hear from you.
0: Thank you, sir.

0: Kind of peaceful this way.
1: Hmm?
0: I said it's kind of peaceful, Captain. I like this time of night best on a post.
1: You do?
0: Well, yes, sir. You know, I feel kind of sorry for Seibert's pulling OD on a night like this. A cigar, Captain?
1: Huh? Oh, no thanks. Well, I think I'll take a stroll. Like to come along?
0: I believe
1: I'll... come along, Mr. Washburn.
0: Oh, yes, sir. Captain.
1: Hmm?
0: Is it true, I mean, about Sergeant Gorse wanting a transfer?
1: Yes, it's true.
0: Because of Banyan?
1: Mm-hmm.
0: Sergeant Gorse is the best man I ever seen in his job. Be difficult to replace him.
1: It would indeed.
2: Evening, Captain. Lieutenant.
1: Oh, hello, Sergeant. Sergeant Gorse.
2: Yes, sir?
1: Step over here, will you? I asked the Major not to act on your transfer till tomorrow morning, Sergeant.
2: All right, Captain.
1: Chances are, in another outfit, you'd meet another sergeant wearing stripes like yours.
2: I guess that's right enough, but only one of us should be wearing them here.
1: Mm-hmm. What do you think, Mr. Washburn?
0: Why?
1: In all fairness.
0: Well, I'm inclined to agree with Sergeant Gorse, sir.
1: So am I. And I think Lieutenant Seibert's would, too.
2: How's that, Captain?
1: You heard me. There's room for only one sergeant in this outfit.
2: Do I understand the Captain?
1: It's not up to the Major or myself to settle this. It's the sergeant's business.
2: Do I understand you, sir?
1: Yeah, I think you do.
2: Yes, sir. I think I do. Will the Captain and Lieutenant excuse me, sir?
1: Good night, Sergeant.
0: Sir, he understood you, but I didn't. I'm sorry.
1: He's going to look up Sergeant Banyan, Mr. Washburn, and the chances are only one of them will be sergeant by morning. Best man of the two.
0: Yes, sir, but who is the best man?
1: Sergeant Gorse has just gone to settle that question, I think. Yeah. Come on, Mr. Washburn.

0: Captain, sir?
1: Banyan?
0: I have a request to make of the captain, sir.
1: And what is it?
0: I wish to be relieved of my stripes, sir.
1: I thought you might request transfer, but I didn't
0: think... No, sir. Not a transfer. I want to stay here in this company.
1: I see.
0: Once the captain asked me why I re-enlisted in the Army, I could answer the captain now.
1: Go ahead, Banyan.
0: Yes, sir. I served in the Army once with a general back of me. I failed that time. I thought I hated the Army, but I came back because I hated failing worse. Does this make any sense to the captain?
1: Yes, it does.
0: Yes, sir. I told the captain I thought about it before I came back in. I knew I'd have sergeant's pay. I didn't know I was starting to fail again. I know that now. Last night, Sergeant Gorse explained some things to me. But we talked it over outside the fort.
1: Mm-hmm. What happened to your face?
0: I fell off my horse, sir.
1: A good cavalry soldier falls off his horse sometimes.
0: Yes, sir. Thank you, Captain. I don't mean to again.
2: Lee.
1: Oh, morning, Major.
3: Hey, isn't that Will Banyan and Sergeant Gorse together?
1: Why, yes, sir.
3: Where'd they fight it out?
1: Off the compound, sir.
3: Yeah, that's good. Lee, why'd you let Banyan re-enlist in the first place?
1: He wanted to. And he had guts enough to come back here where he'd failed and try again.
3: Yeah, that coffee from the mess hall?
1: Mm-hmm.
3: Smells good. Come on.
1: Yes, sir.

Fort Laramie is produced and directed by Norman MacDonald and stars Raymond Burr as Lee Quince, Captain of Cavalry, with Vic Perrin as Sergeant Gorse. The script was specially written for Fort Laramie by E. Jack Newman, with sound patterns by Bill James and Ray Kemper. Musical supervision by Amerigo Marino. Featured in the cast were Lawrence Dobkin, Jack Moyles, Paul Duboff, James Nusser, John Daner, Sam Edwards, and Lou Krugman.

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0: Little boys can be the most exasperating creatures on earth. They can also be very amusing and lovable indeed. 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
1: You know, I've heard of that show, My Son Jeep, but I don't think I've ever heard any episodes. I've heard of it, but I don't know. And I'm sure I have some in my library, but they were talking about it being a Monday through Friday show. That sort of makes it sound like it might have been a soap opera type of thing, like 15 minutes a day, Monday through Friday. I'll have to look into it. And if they're self-contained shows where it's, you know, where you get the full story in a half hour or 15 minutes, I'll try to schedule one.
2: That'd be great.
1: Yeah. We just heard Fort Laramie from April 22nd, 1956, with The New Recruit, starring Raymond Burr. Hope you enjoyed that.
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1: Next hour, it's The Shadow. Oh, man, Lisa. 1944 broadcast, Brett Morrison starring. We will also play Learning the Lyrics. And I think I got 2 out of 3 last week.
2: I think you did. And we are on letter P. So we've got 3 songs that...
1: Peter
2: title?
1: Piper picked a pack of pickle peppers.
2: You got to say it right.
1: Peter Piper picked a pack of pickle peppers.
2: So close. So close, not quite there.
1: It's not
2: anyways,
1: the song?
2: Not, you're so close, it's a little off, just
1: all
2: like
1: right.
2: usual.
1: You're a little off.
2: That's just not correct.
1: All right.
2: Learning the lyrics, The Shadow, we've got so much more coming up in our next
1: it's
2: hour.
1: A lot. It's a lot of good stuff. So stay with us. More of Hollywood 360 in our 5th hour coming your way. Stay tuned.
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10: NBC News Radio, I'm Scott Carr. Millions across the Midwest and Ohio Valley are bracing for another round of severe storms. NOAA's Storm Prediction Center's issued level 2 out of 5 risk of severe thunderstorms for parts of Iowa and Illinois. Other states being affected, Missouri, Kentucky, and Indiana. The primary threats, say forecasters, are damaging winds. In Hawaii, officials are asking residents to finalize their storm preparations as Tropical Storm Lala moves toward the islands. The National Hurricane Center forecasts Lala will get stronger, likely becoming hurricane strength when it nears the Big Island on Saturday. Reports say accused killer Luigi Mangione will plead guilty in a deal to federal charges on Friday in the killing of United Healthcare CEO Brian Thompson.
11: Former federal prosecutor Brett Tolman says Mangione's defense team might want a deal because the feds charged Mangione with stalking resulting in death, not murder.
12: Because on the federal system, there's quite a bit that they will be able to argue for a lighter sentence.
11: Mangione is being charged with second-degree murder in his state case, and Tolman says his chances of life without parole are much higher there than federal court. Tolman says if there's a deal on the table, Mangione's lawyers will no doubt ask for state charges to be dismissed based on the double jeopardy rule. In New York, I'm Lizzie Radabali.
10: A federal judge has tossed out a lawsuit against Harvard University filed by the Trump administration, which had accused the school of turning a blind eye to anti-Semitism. U.S. District Judge Richard Stearns rules that alleged incidents were too isolated to show any ongoing violation. Now officially the fastest film ever to hit the $700 million mark at the domestic box office.
13: Hi, my name is Peter Parker.
10: It's Spider-Man Brand New Day, making over $1 billion internationally, pushing its total haul to more than $1.7 billion so far since its release on July 31st. Scott Carr, NBC News Radio.
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15: 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The Salvation Army is looking to expand its services and outreach with a new campus in San Bernardino County. The Christian church-led organization aims to bring more resources, such as food and shelter, to those in need, including the homeless and those hit by economic hardships across the Inland Empire. The vision to build a new campus would more than double the Salvation Army's inland area impact, centralize operations, reduce costs, and streamline services. The new and expanded Salvation Army campus facility would be in the city of San Bernardino on a 3 to 5 acre site. Its planned features include the expanded homeless shelter, daily community meals, showers, a food box distribution, central warehouse, community center, emergency disaster response hub, a chapel for prayer, and cooling center. The University of Redlands now has a new Burbank-based campus following the merge of Woodbury University. The new Los Angeles County campus will offer students a pathway in architecture, design, media, business, and related fields, giving the former Woodbury students access to the broader academic and student support resources of the University of Redlands. Woodbury will be renamed the University of Redlands Los Angeles and expects 3,500 students in the new school year. The former Woodbury University is about 75 miles west of the University of Redlands main campus. The University of Redlands now has 4 campuses, including a semester program in Salisbury, Austria. 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KCAA, keeping California alert and aware.
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25: Yeah.
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30: 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I'm broadcasting.
1: Hello, everyone. I'm Carl Amari, and this is Hollywood 360, the radio show that presents all things entertainment, including trivia contests and games, movie reviews, celebrity interviews, showbiz news, and classic radio shows. My co-host is the vivacious Lisa Wolf. In this hour, we'll present a 1944 classic radio episode of The Shadow, starring Brett Morrison. But first, Lisa Wolf Dillon is our lyricist for Learning the Lyrics. Lisa will read popular song lyrics, and I'll try to guess the name of the songs while you play along at home. Right, Lisa?
2: Yes, I've chosen 3 great songs. Of course, they're only great if you get the answers.
1: Right.
2: But they all begin...
1: I'm glad you understand
2: I got it
1: how
2: now.
1: This works.
2: Mm-hmm. I'm good with it now. And the titles of all of these songs begin with the letter P.
1: Peter Piper picked a pack of pickled peppers.
2: Right, exactly. We got it now.
1: Is that
2: practice.
1: One? I got one right?
2: No, you didn't.
1: Oh, no?
2: You absolutely did not.
1: Oh.
2: But hopefully you'll get, I'm guessing, 2 out of 3.
1: Really?
2: That's my guess.
1: 2 out of 3
2: ain't bad.
1: Ain't bad.
2: I want you. I need you. But there ain't no way I am ever going to love
1: you. That's Meatloaf, right?
2: Yes.
1: Okay.
2: Okay. When we get to T, I'll think about that. So, anyhow, you ready?
1: Yeah.
2: Okay. Well, now you may think I'm foolish for the foolish things I do.
1: When you that's may, Bruce Springsteen.
2: You may
1: and
2: wonder.
1: It is,
2: yes, that's right. You may wonder how come I love you when you get on my nerves like you do. Well, baby, you know you bug me. There ain't no
1: pink
2: secret about
1: Cadillac.
2: That. That is it.
0: Well, the foolish things I do.

0: Okay.
1: We're moving on.
2: All right, got one.
1: This one might be a little more difficult for you. It starts with the letter P. Dear sir or madam, will you read my book? It took me years to write. Will you take a look? It's based on a novel by a man named Lear, and I need a job.
2: Based on a novel by a man named Lear, right? Goes like that.
1: Uh-huh. It's a dirty story of a dirty man, and his clinging wife doesn't understand. His son is working for the Daily Mail. It's a steady job. And then there's the chorus. It's 1,000 pages, give or take a few. I'll be writing more in a week or two. I can make it longer if you like the style, and I can change it round. And I wanna... Can't say anymore.
2: Postman?
1: Postman? Mike's laughing at you.
2: Postman?
1: I'm sorry. We did please Mr. Postman already tonight.
2: Yeah, I guess. I need to pop my Prevagen.
1: We did that.
2: What was that one line that I knew?
1: Or dear sir or madam, will you read my book? It took me years to write. That's a really big clue. Will you take a look? It's based on a novel.
2: Printed something.
1: By a man named Lear.
2: Named Lear. It's almost like a rhyme, right? Mm-hmm. Or something. Like a,
1: and I need a job.
2: Wait, is this... Oh, this is the Beatles.
1: It is.
2: This is the Beatles.
1: Yes, sir.
2: A man named Lear. it's the Beatles.
1: It is. You get 50% right there. I give you half credit.
2: Oh, it's a very famous song by the Beatles.
1: I'll give you
2: half. Keep going.
1: That's it.
2: Give me a little bit more now.
1: That's all I can give you. I've given you everything I can give you.
2: A man named Lear. And da-da-da-da-da. Give me some of the words again. I'm going to get it.
1: It's a dirty story of a dirty man.
2: It's a dirty story about a man named Lear.
1: And his clinging wife doesn't understand. His son is working
2: for the... You got to do it with an English accent. It'll help
1: me. No, I do not. For the Daily Mail. It's a steady job.
2: Pa-pa-pa-pa-pa. Starts with a P.
1: It does.
2: It's a Beatles song that starts with a P.
1: That's
2: what do
1: right.
2: I get for that?
1: You get 50%. I give you half credit.
2: 50% is pretty good.
1: Give you half a point.
2: I know this song.
1: I know you do. I want to sing it, but I can't sing.
2: Named
1: it. We're back to a man named Lear. Da, da, da, da,
2: ba, ba, ba. Ba. All right, play it.
3: Paper bag.
1: It's tough. It's tough.

0: right.
1: So you got 2.5 out
0: here's
1: of three.
0: Here's what I'll say, Lisa. Even though I really only got 1 out of 3, because I mean I didn't get it. You picked really good songs.
1: I did.
0: You really did.
1: No, I know.
0: That was really, really good.
1: Usually
0: you don't pick such great songs.
1: No, that's not correct.
0: But you picked really good songs this week.
1: I always pick great songs because you know I love
0: this
1: music.
0: This week you did. This week you did.
1: I always do.
0: Pick
1: you
0: some
1: don't
0: good
1: always
0: ones.
1: Get them, but I pick great songs no matter
0: you
1: what.
0: You also pick your songs really well.
1: I always do, but okay.
0: All right, thanks, Lisa Wolf.
1: Thanks, Carl.
0: All right,
1: Mark.
0: When we come back, it's The Shadow. So don't go away.
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2: And now back to Hollywood 360 with Carl Amari.
0: The Shadow. Oh, man. When you say The Shadow to people, they know what it is. They know The Shadow, right?
1: Yep.
0: And even if they've never heard an episode of The Shadow, people know about it. And they may not know that The Shadow was Lamont Cranston, a wealthy young man about town who learned the secret of invisibility from, you know, he went to the Orient and learned the secret how to cloud men's minds so they could not see him. And then he used that power to fight evil. And he wasn't a detective. He was sort of like a criminologist. He wasn't really a detective. He was an amateur detective, really. And he used this power to fight crime. It was on the air a long, long time. It came to radio in the 1930s. He was just a narrator of stories at first, and then they hired Orson Welles in 1937 to be Lamont Cranston, the criminologist. And Agnes Moorhead, for a while, was the lovely Margot Lane, his girlfriend. And then Bill Johnstone took over, then John Archer, and then Brett Morrison. And he had the role the longest. We have a Brett Morrison episode for you now called Death to the Shadow from March 12th, 1944. Here's part one now of The Shadow.

0: place in the hearts of men. The Shadow Knows.
1: Once again, your neighborhood Blue Coal dealer brings you the thrilling adventures of The Shadow, the hard and relentless fight of one man against the forces of evil. These dramatizations are designed to demonstrate forcibly to old and young alike that crime does not pay. Friends, the war increased the demand for anthracite coal to an all-time peak overnight. Huge new emergency demand sprang up suddenly on all sides. For example, when coke was diverted from heating homes to making steel, steel vital for all our weapons, from battleships to blockbusters, homes cut off from coke had to have anthracite. A city twice the size of Buffalo might have frozen if anthracite hadn't been quickly supplied. Yes, 300,000 homes needed anthracite and got it. And this tremendous emergency heating job is just one of five big extra wartime heating jobs anthracite has taken over since Pearl Harbor. These increased demands explain the restriction limiting you to 87.5% of last year's coal, friends. And of this you can be sure. By getting along with less anthracite, you're helping bring victory sooner. The Shadow, mysterious character who aids the forces of law and order, is in reality Lamont Cranston, wealthy young man about town. Several years ago in the Orient, Cranston learned a strange and mysterious secret, the hypnotic power to cloud men's minds so they cannot see him. Cranston's friend and companion, the lovely Margot Lane, is the only person who knows to whom the voice of the invisible shadow belongs. Today's drama, Death to the Shadow.
2: Well, Professor Petro, your new television apparatus doesn't seem to be living up to your boasts. In fact, it doesn't seem to be working at all.
3: But one moment, Mr. Crane, a little difficulty. There, it is fixed. Now, what shall my television machine show to you?
2: You really mean that with this radio device you can tune in on some place in the city and show it to me on that little screen?
3: Any place. Inside buildings, inside locked rooms, down in the subway, wherever there is even a tiny bit of light, my new television rays will go. Name the place, Mr. Crane.
2: All right. You know the Gordon Trust Company building?
3: But yes, a few blocks from here.
2: Dan Gordon is an old pal of mine. Let's peek into his office.
3: Very well. I turn the dial. So, now this dial. So, and on the screen.
2: By George, it is the Gordon building.
3: The office. Which is it?
2: The fifth floor, those big windows.
3: So, adjust this dial.
2: Why, it's as if we were sailing right up to the window.
3: And now we see inside the office.
2: I'll say we do. There's Dan Gordon at his desk, talking to his confidential secretary.
3: Now you shall hear them speak. Listen.
4: Got all the bonds there, Wilson?
5: Yes, Mr. Gordon.
4: And let's get them in the safe fast. They're worth $500,000 and good as cash.
5: $500,000? Hmm? Shall I put them in the safe?
4: I wish you would. Sphinx is the combination word. S-P-H-I-N-X.
5: Yes, sir. S-P-H-I-N-X.
4: You and I are the only ones in the world who know it, so don't talk in your sleep.
5: No, not me. There. Safe now.
4: Good. Well, that's all for now. I'll ring if I need you.
5: Yes, Mr. Gordon. I'll be outside, sir.
2: Okay, Professor. That's enough.

0: The distance marked. So. And this dial to the direction the map shows.
1: I'm right with you.
0: Then I switch on this screen, and you see.
1: I say, this is wonderful. We're looking at the front of a house, and there's the number. 1137.
0: Two men are just opening the front door. Let us look inside. Turn this control.
1: And we're looking into the living room.
0: Mr. Crane, look.
1: What is it?
0: The two men who have entered the room.
1: Yes, I see.
0: But there is a third man in the room, and they do not see him.
1: Well, but how can they help but see him? He's right out in plain sight. Say, there's something queer going on. I recognize that third fellow. Let's listen in.
0: Very well. We will hear.
2: Well, the old place sure looks good, Lefty.
3: After 3 years in Stirfinger, any place would look good to you.
2: Not a thing changed. Yeah, you took good care of the place.
3: Yeah, just like you ordered. Well, I'll be seeing you, boys.
2: Okay, Lefty. I got some nice jobs lined up for you guys.
3: So long, Finger.
2: It's good to be a free man again. What was that? Lefty, was that you?
4: It was the Shadow. Welcome home, Finger.
2: The Shadow? Where are you? I can't see anyone.
4: Your brother could not see me either, Finger, for no man can see the Shadow.
2: My brother?
4: Yes, Finger. The murderer the world knew as Killer Fenton.
2: You, Shadow, it was you who sent him to the chair while I was up the river.
4: I helped the law bring him to the bar of justice. I'm here, Finger, to warn you not to follow in his footsteps.
2: You've got nothing on me.
4: No, your debt to society is paid for the moment. But you've been planning to resume your criminal career as leader of your brother's gang.
2: How do you know that?
4: The Shadow knows many things. So follow the path of law, Finger, or suffer the consequences.
2: You can't scare me, Shadow. I'm going to get you, do you hear? I'm going to get you and revenge my brother. Shadow, where are you? He's gone.
1: All right, Professor. Shut the machine off.
0: But I do not understand. This Shadow, the other could not see him yet on the screen.
1: So
0: he was...
1: that's it. Fenton must have been hypnotized. That's why he couldn't see the Shadow. But you can't hypnotize a machine.
0: What do you say, Mr. Crane?
1: Forget it, Professor. Let's talk about this invention of yours.
0: Ah, then you are satisfied. Your rich friends, Mr. Gordon, Mr. Jennings, Mr. Dexter, they will back me, no?
1: I'm afraid you're making a mistake. Gordon, Jennings, and Dexter are no friends of mine.
0: Not your friends, but...
1: In fact, I hate them. They ruined me once, and I'll never rest until I get revenge.
0: But, Mr. Crane, you make the joke, no?
1: Yes, Professor, I make the joke. Very funny joke, but only I will laugh.
0: I don't understand.
1: Why, you poor fool, you don't see the possibilities of your machine. Why, already your little gadget has not only shown me how to put my hands on a cool $500,000, but it's actually told me the true identity of the Shadow, a secret of fabulous value to the underworld.
0: You mean you would use my instrument for criminal purposes?
1: How discerning of you, Professor.
0: No, I won't allow it. You can't do it.
1: Can't I, Professor?
0: A gun.
1: Yes, Professor.
0: No!
1: A gun.

0: Extra, extra paper, read all about it. $500,000 robbery, watchman killed, confidential secretary held for murder. Extra, read all about it.
1: Cranston, I don't care a thing about your hunches. The guy that knocked off the watchman was the old gent secretary, this Wilson guy, and that's all there is to it.
2: But, Commissioner, I know Arthur Wilson didn't do it. I've known that family for years. I went to school with Arthur's sister.
1: Very nice, Miss Lane. That'll be Exhibit A for the defense.
3: All right, Commissioner, but don't say I didn't warn you.
1: Warn me?
3: Yes, Commissioner. Don't look surprised when Wilson is proven innocent.
1: Now, Cranston, if you got any ideas about snooping in this case, forget it. You're a nice guy, Cranston, for some of these screwy mysteries. But this is an open and shut case.
3: Yes, Commissioner, just as you say.
1: Cranston, I want you to promise you'll keep your nose out of this.
3: Yes, Commissioner.
2: But Lamont.
3: I promise, Commissioner.
2: But Lamont.
3: Well, Commissioner, we'll have to be getting along. Come on, Margot.
2: But Lamont.
3: Goodbye, Commissioner.
1: Goodbye.
2: Oh, Lamont. You know Arthur Wilson is as innocent as I am.
3: Of course, Margot.
2: Well, then why did you make that silly promise to Commissioner Weston?
3: Oh, I don't know, Margot. But you didn't hear the shadow promise anything, did you?
4: You didn't hear the shadow promise you anything, did you, Margot Lane?
5: Oh, could you do it with the accent?
4: Margot? Well, he doesn't really have an accent. He's just like trying to sound like...
5: Kind of like really suave.
4: Suave. Mm-hmm.
5: Suave.
4: He was Mr. Suave. He was very suave.

0: say that Lamont Cranston, well, he was a wealthy young man about town, you know.
1: Oh, okay.
0: Driving in a limousine. Well, actually, you know, he drove around in a taxi. He had like a private taxi. Mo Shrevitz would drive the taxi around. And him and his girlfriend, Margot Lane, would see the latest opera. You know, but then he'd get called in on a case, and as the shadow, he'd solve it. And, you know, here's the irony of it. It was exactly once a week.
1: Right. Isn't
0: you
1: that
0: know, isn't
1: crazy?
0: That weird? Like,
1: how
0: once
1: that timing
0: a week.
1: Worked out.
0: The timing was impeccable.
1: Perfect.
0: Yeah. More of the shadow after this short break.
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0: The Shadow. You know, it's interesting, Lisa. This is not an Orson Welles episode of The Shadow, but when Orson Welles was hired in 1937 to play Lamont Cranston, alias The Shadow, he was only 21 years old. 21. Imagine that. They had a deep voice. He sounded a lot older. And, you know, he would say, who knows what evil lurks in the hearts of men? The Shadow knows. And then there's the laugh, right? You know? But he couldn't do the laugh. They hired him anyway, even though he couldn't do the laugh. So they had another person do the laugh. His name was Frank Reddick. And Frank Reddick just recorded the laugh. He wasn't there every week to do it. They recorded it on an album. You know, on a record, a platter, as they called it back then. And then they would have that queued up. And, you know, Orson Welles would say his line. And then right when he was going to laugh, they would play that laugh. And when you listen to the 1937-38 series and you listen to those, they did it really seamlessly. I mean, it was done well. But you can tell it's another person. You can tell it's not Orson Welles.
17: And it would be the same laugh every time rather than a live laugh, which would always be slightly
0: same
17: different.
0: Laugh
17: right, because
0: every
17: it's
0: time.
17: Recorded.
0: Yeah.
17: Right.
0: It's fascinating, these little things. And luckily, we have experts like Carl Shadow and Martin Grams that I work with that discover all these things, and other people too, Terry Solomon, and lots of experts in this business, and I'm not sure who uncovered that, but that's been known for a long, long time. But I think it's really cool. I'll listen really carefully to that, and you can hear the difference, you know. And I think Orson Welles is one of the best actors to play The Shadow. I love the 1937-38 episodes. They were sponsored by Blue Coal, and then the summer season was sponsored by Goodrich Tires, and we have them in the Classic Radio Club a lot. So learn more about Classic Radio Club at classicradioclub.com. But right now, Brett Morrison in the conclusion to Death to the Shadow on The Shadow.
18: That you, Tom?
19: Yes. I stepped out to get the late newspapers. The cops still think young Wilson is guilty.
18: I know. I was just watching a very interesting scene at headquarters.
19: At headquarters?
18: Yes. What would you say if I told you that just 5 minutes ago, The Shadow decided to try to prove Wilson innocent?
19: The Shadow? Oh, no, you don't mean it.
18: Don't be alarmed. I have all my plans worked out. The Shadow won't bother us.
19: Yeah, I know, but...
18: Plans, Tom, that go far beyond my vengeance on Gordon, Jennings, and Dexter. I'll have that and millions besides, and I'll make you rich, too. But we're going to need help. A gang to do the actual work.
19: I don't follow you.
18: Well, you will. Any moment now, we should be having a caller who... Oh, there he is now. Come in. Ah, Mr. Fenton. Come in.
20: All right, I'm in. Which one of you is Crane?
18: I am, Mr. Fenton. This is Mr. Cogan, my associate.
19: How do you do?
20: Never mind the chatter. Your phone, you knew something that interests me, so I'm here. Now talk, and talk fast.
18: Very well. Yesterday, you received a warning from the individual known as The Shadow.
20: How do you know that?
18: And you want to revenge your brother's death by killing the Shadow, am I right?
20: I'll get him if it's the last thing I do.
18: I understand how you feel.
20: What do you know about the Shadow?
18: I know his true identity.
20: What? Who is he?
18: Oh, slowly, Mr. Fenton. I have a proposition to make.
20: If it's dough you want.
18: It's not money. I want you and your gang to join forces with us.
20: Join up with you? I don't get it.
18: I'll explain. I've perfected a machine by which I can watch every move made by the police, learn the combinations of safes, ferret out the most hidden secrets.
20: I don't believe it.
18: I'll prove it later on. Now, this is my proposition. You and your men will carry out our orders. We'll tell you whom to rob and how. We'll give you foolproof information. And in return, we get half the loot.
20: You almost make me believe you mean it.
18: I do. Join us and you'll be wealthy in a month. And, as a bonus, shall we say, I'll reveal to you the identity of the Shadow.
20: What have I got to lose? Okay, it's a deal.
18: Good. Now, your first action will be the removal of my enemies. Daniel Gordon of the Gordon Trust Company, Albert Jennings of Jennings Manufacturing, and John Dexter of Dexter and Company.
20: Rub them out, you mean?
18: Yes. Like you, I put revenge before money.
20: Okay, it's still a deal.
18: Well, then I think a drink is called for. Tom, pour some drinks.
14: Yeah, of course, Howard. There you are.
18: Yes, and one for you, Mr. Fenton.
20: Thanks.
18: Now, what shall we drink to?
20: I'll tell you what we'll drink to. Death to the Shadow.

0: Yes, who is it?
1: Detective O'Grady to see Mr. Gordon.
0: All right, just a moment. Is something about the robbery?
1: Yeah. The commissioner wants to know if you can identify this knife.
0: Knife? Why, no. I never saw it before.
1: Well, take a closer look.
2: Yes, what is it?
3: Package for you, Mr. Jennings. Just came special delivery.
2: Package? Oh, let's see it.
3: Yes, sir.
2: Marked confidential. I wasn't expecting any packages. The string seems to be stuck inside the package. What? It's ticking. It must be a clock.
1: Good Lord, it's...
4: Well, here you are, Mr. Dexter.
2: Thanks, John. I'm glad to be home. Been a bad day. Reading about the deaths of poor Gordon and Jenny.
4: Mr. Dexter, look out!
2: Hey, what's
4: that
2: the matter?
4: That car across the street. A man with a machine gun. He's gonna...
5: Gordon, Jennings, and Dexter. Now we can get down to business. In a month, we'll own this town.
6: Read all about it. Crime wave sweeps city. Prominent men killed. Millions of dollars stolen. Police helpless. Extra, extra. Read all about it.
7: Lamont, you mean the police haven't any clues? They haven't any idea who's committing these crimes?
8: I'm afraid that's about the size of it, Margot.
7: And you haven't learned anything either?
8: I'm afraid I failed as utterly as the police. Margot, it's as though some superhuman gang were at work in this city. They not only fail to leave clues, they also seem to have advance information on every move the police are going to make.
7: Oh, no wonder they've been so successful.
8: Yes, that's not all. There could be spies inside the police department. The gang even knows in advance what I'm going to do.
7: Oh, Lamont, you're joking.
8: No, I'm not. Yesterday, I made a secret appointment with a petty crook who wanted to sell me some information. Before I ever saw him, he was murdered.
7: Oh, how horrible.
8: So a dozen other similar incidents have happened. I'm checkmated at every turn.
7: Why, it's as if they were able to watch everything you do.
8: What?
7: I said it's as if they were able to watch everything you
8: did. Yes, I know. You just reminded me of something.
7: What, Lamont?
8: Seems impossible, and yet... Margot, some time ago, there was a foreign scientist, a Professor Petro, who tried to get me interested in a remarkable television machine he claimed he'd invented.
7: Television?
8: Whatever became of him and his invention.
7: Lamont, do you think...
8: I think it's something I ought to check on. I have something else to do first. You see, Margot, at 10 o'clock, I have an appointment at apartment 9D, the Riverdale Arms. Someone there who claims to know the leader of the gang.
7: Oh, that's wonderful, Lamont.
8: It's only 8 now. You mind if I turned out the light, took a little nap in this chair?
7: Why, no, of course not.
8: Oh, it's fine. There. Margot, listen, we've got to speak in whispers.
7: I thought you were up to something, Lamont.
8: I have an idea I want to test. I am going to the Riverdale Apartments. I keep a room there for business purposes.
7: And your appointment?
8: I made that up. But perhaps someone will meet me there after all. I'm going to slip out the back way.
7: What do you want me to do?
8: Stay here till I get back and leave the lights off.
7: Yes, of course.
8: Good girl. Oh, wake me at 9:30, will you, Margot?
7: Yes, of course, Lamont.

0: This is Crane. Send Lefty to the Riverdale Apartments, number 9D. A man who knows something lives there. Have Lefty eliminate him.
1: From Earth? Right.
0: Then go to the apartment of Miss Margot Lane. The address is in the phone book.
1: Margot Lane? What's the job there?
0: Bring her here. Bring along a man you'll find asleep in the living room, too. But be sure to knock him out before he can wake up. And bind them both tightly. There must be no slip-up.
1: Don't worry, there won't be. But listen, Crane.
0: What?
1: It's time you spilled the dope on the shadow. I'm beginning to think you're bluffing.
0: I'm just as anxious to be rid of the shadow as you are. He's becoming dangerous. But before the night is over, you'll have the pleasure of personally delivering him to the morgue.

0: this is the right joint. There ain't nobody here. The boss says to rub somebody out. There's nobody to rub. The room's empty.
1: Whom were you expecting to find, Lefty?
0: Who's that? Stick him up, you. Hey, there's nobody here.
1: Nobody but the shadow.
0: The shadow. My gun is gone.
1: I have it now, Lefty. Now, who sent you here? Answer.
0: Nobody sent me here.
1: I want the truth, quickly.
0: I'm not saying nothing.
1: I have your gun in my hand, Lefty. Now talk fast.
0: You can't bluff me, Shadow. I know you won't shoot.
1: Won't I, Lefty?
0: Hey, that slug almost hit me.
1: Yes, this time I'll do better.
0: Oh, wait, Shadow, wait. I'll talk. Finger Fenton sent me.
1: You lie. He's not clever enough to plan these crimes.
0: No, he didn't.
1: And who did?
0: I don't know. Only Finger knows who the brain guy is. Somebody big, with connections. He knows everything. Some kind of machine tells him.
1: As I thought. All right, get into that closet.
0: The closet?
1: We'll keep you safe for the police. Quickly now. The shadow has other work to do.
2: Crane, I'm getting tired of this runaround. Now it's time you talked. Who is the shadow?
3: You'll know very soon, Fenton.
2: I'm beginning to wonder. You slipped me 2 bump stairs tonight. I think you're trying to put over a third one.
3: Lefty's capture couldn't be helped.
2: Couldn't, huh? Now, what about the snatch? You said we'd find a guy and a girl in the apartment. There was just a girl in there. 2 mistakes in one evening ain't so good. Maybe that peekaboo machine of yours is slipping.
3: There'll be no more mistakes. Within an hour, the shadow will be dead.
2: You better not be bluffing.
3: Why, you fool, don't you realize it's just as important to me to see the shadow dead as it is to you? Now go send in Tom Cogan and that girl, Margot Lane. I have a phone call to make. A very important phone call.
4: Margot. Margot, where are you? Margot.
5: She's not here. The apartment's empty. The rug crumpled. The lamp knocked over. There's been signs of a struggle. Telephone.
4: Hello?
6: I see you've discovered Miss Lane is missing.
4: Who's this calling?
6: That hardly matters, does it? I just want to tell you that if you hope to see Margot Lane alive, you'll obey very carefully the orders I'm about to give you.
4: Trying to make me believe you've kidnapped her?
6: You doubt it?
4: No, I believe you. All right, what do you want me to do?
6: As soon as you hang up the telephone, walk straight out of the building and get into your car, which is parked at the curb.
4: Go on.
6: Drive by the most direct route to where Highway 19 crosses the city limits. Then park beneath the streetlight there and wait.
4: Park and wait. Then what?
6: Presently, 4 men will pull up beside you in another car. Get into that car and let yourself be bound. They'll drive you to where I'm waiting. Is that clear?
4: Perfectly.
6: If you stop for a moment on the way, speak to anyone or try to phone the police, Margot Lane will die rather horribly.
4: I understand.
6: It's a bright moonlight night. I can watch every move you make. One single false move, and the girl dies.
4: I know your powers. All right, I'm starting now.
3: Ah, he's coming. He's almost reached the point where our boys are to pick him up.
2: I wish I knew if you were lying.
3: Well, this time I'll let you look for yourself. You see this small screen here in front of me? What does it show?
5: It's a car. A guy driving it. He's wearing a soft, dark hat. Now he's pulling up under the streetlight at the city limits and parking.
3: Now, are you satisfied?
5: Yeah, except that I can't see his face.
3: It's our man. I've watched him from the instant he put down the telephone. He's obeyed orders exactly.
7: You'll never capture him. He's too clever for you.
3: Oh, Miss Lane, I'd almost forgotten that you were with us. Your loyalty does you credit, but we're complete masters of the situation.
7: Well, you'll find out that you're wrong.
8: Well, suppose he tries some tricks after we get him here.
3: Tricks? What can he do? He'll be bound, you and I are armed, and Finger here even has the submachine gun he's so fond of. No, once our man steps into this room, his doom is sealed.
5: What? What was that?
7: Shadow, it's you!
2: It is a shadow. I've heard that laugh before. He's in this room.
3: Huh? He can't be. He's still waiting in his car for our men. I can see him plainly.
1: Perhaps the shadow can be in 2 places at once. Visible in one and unseen in the other.
2: It's him, I tell you. We can't see him, but he's here.
8: He's tricked us.
3: Fenton, bolt the door and guard it. He's doomed anyway.
2: Yeah. I got the door locked. Now tell me where he is and I'll blow him in half.
8: But we can't see him.
1: No man can see the shadow unless the shadow wishes to be seen.
3: You're wrong, Shadow. I can see you.
2: Where is he? Just tell me.
3: No, don't shoot yet.
9: I want to find out how much the police may know about us. But cover the space just 1 foot to the left of the mantle. That's where he's standing.
1: You're very clever, Crane. I suppose you've now focused this television machine so that it shows you this room.
9: Exactly. And on the screen, you're perfectly visible. Make a move, Shadow, and you die.
10: I told you I'd get you, Shadow, for sending my brother to the chair. In a minute, you'll be saying hello to him.
7: Shadow, be careful.
1: You're all so sure of yourselves, why don't you go ahead and shoot?
10: I'm gonna. We're wasting too much time. Crane, I'm gonna let him have it.
1: Of course, the police at the window might try to stop you.
10: The police? Where?
9: Quick, shoot! It's just a trick!
10: Why, you... take that! You're dead now. You gotta be.
9: Quick, feel around on the floor for his body. He must be dead, but I can't see him. The screen doesn't show him anymore.
1: Because I'm directly behind you now, and it's time for me to disable that machine, I think.
9: No, stop him!
10: I'll get him. He's not gonna go away this time. I'll get him. I'm gonna kill him.
9: You shot me.
1: I'll take that machine gun, Fenton.
10: What?
1: You've killed Crane, your partner in crime, not the Shadow. You wanted to follow in the footsteps of your brother. And as soon as the law has judged you, you're going to. Straight to the chair.
7: Lamont, if you don't tell me how the Shadow solved the case and escaped the trap those men set for him, I'll never speak to you again.
11: Well, it was really you who solved the case, Margot.
7: I did.
11: Of course. If you hadn't said that it was as if someone was watching every move I made, I'd never have remembered Professor Petro and the television machine he once made such great claims for.
7: Oh, and then when you slipped out of my apartment in the dark.
11: I was trying a little experiment which proved to me I was being watched. Then I knew some form of television had made all the recent crimes possible.
7: But after Crane phoned you at my apartment, he was watching you on the television screen every second. How was it possible to trick him then?
11: He wasn't watching me. He was watching a decoy. When you're being spied on, it's good strategy to have a double.
7: A double?
11: Mm-hmm. Before I returned to your apartment, I arranged with Commissioner Weston to have a detective who strongly resembles me stationed in the dark entranceway to your building.
7: Oh, and when you left the building?
11: It was my double Crane saw, not me. I stopped just an instant there in the dark hallway and whispered instructions to him.
7: Oh, I see.
11: My double got in the car and drove off. I went back in, traced the phone call, learned where the hideout was, and with the help of a fast car...
7: The Shadow reached there long before anyone expected him.
11: Exactly. There's no time to make any elaborate plans beyond phoning Weston to raid the place. Luckily, Fenton was so keyed up that when he fired at the Shadow, his aim with that machine gun was pretty bad.
7: And then he lost his head and killed Crane while trying to kill the Shadow.
11: That's right.
7: And Crane never got a chance to reveal the Shadow's real identity.
11: Luckily for the Shadow, no. So it was easy when the police got there for the Shadow to slip out unseen and for Lamont Cranston to come puffing in a minute later to be twitted by Commissioner Weston.
7: Oh, poor Commissioner Weston. Lamont, you know what he said when you arrived?
11: No, Margaret, what?
7: He said that's just like Lamont. Always late when there's any excitement.

0: The Shadow program is based on a story copyrighted by Street & Smith Publications. The characters, names, places, and plot are fictitious. Any similarity to persons living or dead is purely coincidental. Again next week, The Shadow will demonstrate that
1: the weed of crime bears bitter fruit. Crime does not pay. The Shadow knows.
0: Next week, same time, same station, your friendly Blue Coal dealer brings you another strange and thrilling adventure in The Shadow's daring battle against the forces of evil. Be sure to listen. This is Ken Roberts saying, keep the home fires burning with Blue Coal. 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This is Mutual.
2: This show used to air on Sunday afternoon. Really weird time when you think about it for kind of a mystery series. But because kids enjoyed the show so much, along with adults, they thought, well, let's just do it at like 2 o'clock in the afternoon, because it was a live studio audience. And if you notice at the end there, the applause, there, you could hear almost like kids in the audience. It wasn't just adults in that audience. The Shadow was popular with all ages. And it's so fascinating, too. Blue coal, right? You would, to warm your home, you would take coal.
3: Right.
2: You know, every day you'd have to shovel
3: throw coal into
2: your furnace. Ugh,
3: right.
2: Man, now you just press a button, you know.
3: Up or down.
2: Jeez, it's a little coal. I think I'll just, you know, hit my thermos. No, it would shovel. Go get the blue coal and shovel it in there.
3: That's right.
2: Man.
4: They probably never broke, though.
2: Yeah, no, they were made hardy.
3: Do you remember the opening scene of A Christmas Carol?
2: Yeah.
3: Where they're
2: shoveling it all in there.
3: Putting the coal in there.
2: Absolutely. Yep. That's Death to the Shadow, starring Brett Morrison, March 12th, 1944. Hope you enjoyed it. Time now for This Month in Music History.
3: All right, so this song goes back to 1976.
2: Believer or something?
3: No. Kind of a funny story with this. I used to mishear the lyrics.
2: Don't fear the reaper?
3: It's the reaper.
2: Yeah, fear the reaper.
3: It's don't fear the reaper.
2: Yeah, the reaper, like the Grim Reaper.
3: The Grim Reaper. But you know how sometimes you hear lyrics and you don't hear them correctly and then you just learn them wrong?
2: Right. What did you think it was?
3: I always thought it was don't feel the reaper.
2: Feel the reaper?
3: Yes. I mean, that's what I heard.
2: Don't fear the reaper.
3: No, it's don't fear the reaper. So anyways, this is Blue Oyster Cult.
2: Speaking of Blue Oyster Cult.
3: Right. Reached number 12 on the chart in late 1976.
2: Wow.
3: Right. You remember Blue Oyster Cult?
2: Don't fear the reaper.
3: Don't fear the reaper. It's not don't feel the reefer.
2: Yeah, no.
3: In case you weren't sure, I've got to clear that up for you.
2: All right, Lisa. Thanks very much. Sure. More of Hollywood 360 after this short break.
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2: That's about it for this edition. for my co-host, Lisa Wolf, our executive producer, the great Mike Castella, my crabby brother, Vince Amari. 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
11: NBC News Radio, I'm Scott Carr. Millions across the Midwest and Ohio Valley are bracing for another round of severe storms. NOAA's Storm Prediction Center's issued level 2 out of 5 risk of severe thunderstorms for parts of Iowa and Illinois. Other states being affected, Missouri, Kentucky, and Indiana. The primary threats, say forecasters, are damaging winds. In Hawaii, officials are asking residents to finalize their storm preparations as tropical storm Lala moves toward the islands. The National Hurricane Center forecasts Lala will get stronger, likely becoming hurricane strength when it nears the Big Island on Saturday. Reports say accused killer Luigi Mangione will plead guilty in a deal to federal charges on Friday in the killing of United Healthcare CEO Brian Thompson.
12: Former federal prosecutor Brett Tolman says Mangione's defense team might want a deal because the feds charged Mangione with stalking resulting in death, not murder.
13: Because on the federal system, there's quite a bit that they will be able to argue for a lighter sentence.
12: Mangione is being charged with second-degree murder in his state case, and Tolman says his chances of life without parole are much higher there than federal court. Tolman says if there's a deal on the table, Mangione's lawyers will no doubt ask for state charges to be dismissed based on the double jeopardy rule. In New York, I'm Lizzie Radabali.
11: A federal judge has tossed out a lawsuit against Harvard University filed by the Trump administration, which had accused the school of turning a blind eye to anti-Semitism. U.S. District Judge Richard Stearns rules that alleged incidents were too isolated to show any ongoing violation. Now officially the fastest film ever to hit the $700 million mark at the domestic box office.
14: Hi, my name is Peter Parker.
11: It's Spider-Man Brand New Day, making over $1 billion internationally, pushing its total haul to more than $1.7 billion so far since its release on July 31st. Scott Carr, NBC News Radio.
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16: 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The Salvation Army is looking to expand its services and outreach with a new campus in San Bernardino County. The Christian church-led organization aims to bring more resources, such as food and shelter, to those in need, including the homeless and those hit by economic hardships across the Inland Empire. The vision to build a new campus would more than double the Salvation Army's inland area impact, centralize operations, reduce costs, and streamline services. The new and expanded Salvation Army campus facility would be in the city of San Bernardino on a 3 to 5 acre site. Its planned features include the expanded homeless shelter, daily community meals, showers, a food box distribution, central warehouse, community center, emergency disaster response hub, a chapel for prayer, and cooling center. The University of Redlands now has a new Burbank-based campus following the merge of Woodbury University. The new Los Angeles County campus will offer students a pathway in architecture, design, media, business, and related fields, giving the former Woodbury students access to the broader academic and student support resources of the University of Redlands. Woodbury will be renamed the University of Redlands Los Angeles and expects 3,500 students in the new school year. The former Woodbury University is about 75 miles west of the University of Redlands main campus. The University of Redlands now has 4 campuses, including a semester program in Salisbury, Austria. 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KCAA, keeping California alert and aware.
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0: 2 Memorial, the National Mall, vandals hitting it with graffiti and bubbles. It's become a serious problem. Also, the latest from the world of baseball. A lot of records are being set. What are they? We'll dive into that with a little sports shorts here in the first hour. I'm Kate Delaney, but first we roll into the rundown here on America Tonight. Yeah, just when you think your plane is okay, a United flight headed for Phoenix aborted takeoff after a tire blew, forcing passengers to get off of that flight where they then are on the tarmac and ultimately have to be re-racked. It was flight 455 from O'Hare, and this is what the pilot ultimately said when he heard this from the tower.
1: 455 is rejecting the takeoff. No assistance required at this time. Standby for additional.
2: Definitely blew a tire.
0: Yeah, it just couldn't make it back to the terminal. So all 161 customers and six crew members used air stairs to get off the plane, to get on that tarmac. Buses then shuttled them back to the terminal. There was no injuries, no reports of that, but passengers and crew boarded another flight, and they landed in Phoenix just before 7:30 p.m. So it was a scary moment. There's no doubt about that, but It didn't end in any disaster because of when it happened, and just added up to another flightmare as we start off the show that way. All right, from flightmares, we leap to a different kind of nightmare, and it's what is happening on the long deployment of the USS Lincoln. My husband was in the Navy, and he was on the Stennis and spent one time 9 months out in the Mediterranean, and he said, boy, 9 months seemed like an eternity, but can you imagine 200 plus days? And that's the problem. The problem is with some of the conditions on the aircraft carrier and what ultimately is happening when someone just jumped overboard the other day. So the Secretary of Defense, Pete Hegseth, was asked about the problems, and here's what he said.
3: Completely misrepresented. Listen, we make sure at every ship, every crew, every captain has everything we can provide them at every single moment. Some deployments are longer than others, and I have more respect and gratitude for those sailors than anybody.
0: Yeah, so more details on that. It was a sailor who went overboard off the Lincoln, and the mental health, the concern for the crew is happening on that ship because of, again, that extended deployment. But you heard there what Pete Hegseth said, and that they're all over this. So I think a lot of family members, a lot of other people are really happy to hear that. And now there is another ship that's on the way. So that's the good news there to alleviate some of the problems that they're facing. All right, it is a problem when you walk out the door and you're just immediately slammed, like you feel like you're in an oven, right? We understand that it's summertime, but a lot of people are feeling that blast, but none more than the people in Paris. Imagine the Americans, and there are plenty of tourists that go there, that thought this was the perfect time to go and see Paris, but it is the worst. I mean, people are cooling off in public fountains. Things are shut down early still, including the Louvre and the Eiffel Tower. So some people are trying to re-rack plans of that bucket list trip because of the continuation of the really insane temperatures that they're feeling there. All right, I mentioned this at the top about the World War II Memorial. I can't imagine desecrating that. It is a sight to behold. I certainly have spent time among the monuments. I feel fortunate to have done that many times in my life. But part of that memorial on the National Mall, just covered in soapy bubbles and red graffiti, the U.S. Park Police are investigating investigating it. And the red graffiti spelled out clean hands, dirty cash beneath the arch. And red and green paint was splattered on some of the stonework there. It affected, you know, the fountain was affected because of the bubble bath water that spilled over. And there were a lot of tourists because this is a big tourist month. So curious tourists and commuters were kind of gawking from behind police lines. And National Guard members yelled at people who strayed too close to the memorial. And the Interior Department said in a written statement that vandalism that occurred is an utter disgrace and will not be tolerated. Our U.S. Park Police are on the scene and the investigation is ongoing. The public should know we will find the person responsible for this. Workers showed up shortly after 6 o'clock on Thursday to remove the graffiti and do what they could to clean up the area. I mean, listen, you had tourists again, like I said, who go to visit those areas. In fact, in the Washington Post, there was a woman who was visiting from Florida who was quoted as saying, "It's very juvenile and ridiculous," but when she saw the spray paint, she said it was just completely disrespectful. And I agree. I mean, that's distasteful, especially for the people that it's there to honor, the people who served. So shame on the idiots who did that. I hope they do. I hope they do find them, because now the memorial had to be blocked off with yellow police tape and a bunch of like 11 government cars, including some of the park police parked on the sidewalk. And tourists say they're disappointed that they couldn't go and see the World War II memorial, which I have to say is a really cool, amazing memorial. A great time to go and see all of them is to take a nighttime tour there. And that's one of those areas that it really gets you. It really does when you, you look at it. So, again, shame on the people that decided that they were going to do that to that, again, a memorial that was honoring people who should be honored for what they sacrificed. The Powerball, yes, jumping to that, $1 billion. There was one ticket that was somebody in Illinois who won the Powerball. And we might not ever know who that person is because they can be anonymous if they choose to do it. But they bought it at a Hy-Vee gas station, which, by the way, that gas station, because they had the winning ticket, they get $500,000 cash bonus for selling the jackpot winning ticket. The winner, like I said, hasn't been identified, can be anonymous in Illinois because every state is different. Some of the states, they won't let you be anonymous. And do you think the person is going to get lump sum payments over 29 years, or get a lump sum rather? I would think I would take the lump sum of $450.5 million. That seems like a good thing to do. By the way, it was Quincy, a Hy-Vee gas station in Quincy, about 100 miles west of Springfield in western Illinois. All right, so we've just scratched the surface. Coming up, dollars and cents or no cents. That's on the flip with me, Kate Delaney.
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0: welcome to Dollars and Cents or No Cents. You can decide. Nobody wants to deal with higher taxes and increases, especially when they feel stretched and gouged and shocked every time that they go to the grocery store. A lot of people send me emails and they tell me what they're paying for beef. They tell me what they're paying for other products, and that they now have become the kings and queens of BOGOs, right? Looking for BOGO action. That's really what it's about now when you shop. Mayor Jacob Frey from Minneapolis is proposing an 11.3% increase in Minneapolis's property taxes as part of a 2027 budget plan aimed at closing a big gap in the city's finances. He unveiled his proposed $2.3 billion budget this week. The proposal includes $753 million in general fund spending, and according to the mayor's office, would increase city property taxes by about $409 a year for the owner of a median value Minneapolis home. So then you break that down, that 409 a year, so I guess that'd be like 34 if my math is right. Here's the thing. According to the mayor's office, the city's facing more than $60 million in budget pressures, including $33 million needed to fully fund existing services, and more than $30 million in additional departmental costs. So imagine that. And again, how it hits your ears when you hear there's an increase is not good. There are a lot of people that are complaining about that. Here's Mayor Frey.
1: There are programs worth protecting. There are taxpayers carrying a very heavy burden. Both of those things can be true at the same time. So the job isn't to satisfy one side or the other. The job is to make the best decisions we can for the long-term health of Minneapolis. And in that, I hope we can find common ground, working together to arrive at 2 years from today.
0: Yeah, the other part of this is that about 100 people that have some of the programs, etc., are going to be out of city jobs, city employees, 100 city employees potentially being laid off again. That's part of what do you do in trying to make up this money. It marks the largest workforce reduction in that city's history. So I think the impacts of that are, and the conversations are starting to become more water cooler buzz for the people who live in Minneapolis, who are realizing, yeah, this is happening. This is what we're talking about with the budget. What's going to happen here? All right, we move from that, whether you think it makes sense or no sense. While in Florida, the governor in Florida is the governor of the whole state, which is different than a city situation in Short Falls. But he's talking about Governor DeSantis, and that's part of what Floridians will be voting on, of just doing away with property taxes. just no property taxes, and finding other ways and creative solutions instead of having property taxes, because it is a nightmare in the Sunshine State. People can't afford it. It shoots up to insane numbers, and that's all you hear people talking about. All right, this is something that's pretty interesting, I think, when it comes to, did you see it on the big screen or you're waiting for it to stream? We know Toy Story 5 brought in, so far, $1.10 billion. So now, because there's always the hold-off if it's making money, when is the digital release coming? When will people be able to, you know, when will it be released on those platforms? And the answer to that question is pretty soon, August 18th. So you can rent it or purchase

a bunch of movies lately when it comes to like Star Wars, The Mandalorian, and Grogu, Masters of the Universe, and this is crazy. But Disney has been laying off Pixar staff in part due to previous underperformances of, for example, Hopper. So one day you're up, one day you're down. You never know, because then you look at the stock and you think, wow, why is that happening? Does it add up? All right, speaking of stocks, time to head to the pre-market bell. Yeah, so when we look at the pre-market bell, you know, I always want to check oil. And where are we with oil? Oil right now is at $81.34. So oil is kind of steadied, if you will, after the U.S. threat to blockade Iran indefinitely, right? And by the way, so we could also look at Brent crude. And there it's $87.12 a barrel. Meantime, if you look at the stock exchanges, like the Dow Jones, they're all up 0.13%. S&P 500, 0.65%. NASDAQ, 0.81%. Small, yes, indeed. But stock futures haven't changed either, because there was a record. The S&P 500 set a record above 7,800 for a very big winning week, a huge winning week. And that's why I call it the largest craps table available, because one day you're up, one day you're down. It really, really hinges on earnings reports, negative news, inflation reports, what happens with the Fed, all those numbers on these certain days. That's when it can get rattled, and that's when it can go in the opposite direction. But it's really been a pretty good, healthy stock market if you look at bouncing off of last year and then rolling into this year with some really huge peaks and valleys. But overall, if you analyze it, the market is up more than down. It's moving more in that direction. And there's always people that are predicting that the bottom is going to fall out. We're hearing that a lot more lately. When is the bottom out? When is the bottom out? And so far, you know, totally across the board, that is not happening. And the big news when it comes to what is happening when we talk about AI and robotics is what's going on in China, because there's always that big war. China's stealing intellectual property and making a cheaper version of it. There's so many accusations of that and where it can be seen in certain areas. But China built some robots that can do backflips. We've seen some of those. I don't know, maybe you've seen some of the videos. Pretty wild, actually. So investors expect a big first day pop from a thing called Unitree, whose robots can throw kung fu kicks, no kidding, it's pretty wild, and bounce back from falls. But are they useful? I mean, right? That's the other question. Are they useful, and can they replace jobs that humans could do? I mean, what will the robots do? They might be the star of the show, but what happens afterwards? Can they do more than run and acrobatics? What can they do that's genuinely useful? What can happen with these robots? And so there's just a whole bunch of speculation on that. And there was always a race to what's the best robot, what company's making the best one that can ultimately transfer into a form that can be used not to just entertain, but that can be used to do work tasks, take some work tasks away. So there's been a demand, certainly in Shanghai, but what happens, you know, with this startup, its IPO was at 150.8 yuan, which in our dollars and cents would be $22.04 a share. So they raised $900 million.

0: and valued the company at about $9 billion. Yeah. So it's going to start trading on Shanghai Star Market later this month. It makes it the first humanoid robot maker to list on the mainland. How about that? All right, stay with us. I'll meet you around the bend here on ATN.
1: 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Hi, I'm Dr. Mitch. Since most chronic diseases have inflammation, our optimized curcumin seems to be a perfect addition to any nutritional program. It makes sense to me that preventing or reducing inflammation is a key component to our overall health. The Mayo Clinic found that curcumin can decrease swelling and inflammation, has antioxidant properties, and research suggests that curcumin can prevent cancer, or at least slow the spread of cancer, and in many instances make chemotherapy more effective. It protects our healthy cells even from radiation. TotalWellness.com, where we help you to look good, feel good, and enjoy total wellness.
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0: August is Spinal Muscular Atrophy, or SMA, Awareness Month, a time dedicated to highlighting the urgent need for early diagnosis, ongoing research, and support. Spinal muscular atrophy is a genetic disease that disrupts how the body supports healthy muscle function, ultimately leading to progressive and debilitating muscle weakness. With us, and we are thrilled to have her, is Dr. Manisha Korb, neuromuscular specialist at Palm Beach Neurology. Doctor, thanks so much for coming on.
1: Thanks so much for having me here today. I'm excited to be here partnering with Genentech to help raise awareness about spinal muscular atrophy as a paid spokesperson.
0: Dr. Korb, for those who aren't familiar, what exactly is spinal muscular atrophy, or SMA, and how's it diagnosed?
1: Spinal muscular atrophy, or SMA, is a rare genetic condition that causes a loss of a protein in the body that is used to support the health of muscles in the body. And so that can look different from person to person, depending on the age of onset of symptoms and the type of mutation that a person is born with. So for infants, they may have very severe difficulty with breathing and swallowing and meeting their motor milestones, such as sitting, crawling, standing, or walking. And for those who it presents later in life, where it's in childhood or adolescence, they may achieve those motor milestones, but they may lose the ability to do them over time, where they get weaker and weaker and may revert from walking to having to use a wheelchair later in life. Now, it's diagnosed with a simple genetic blood test, and that can be done with your doctor's office. It's also available in prenatal screening and newborn screening.
0: So how does SMA specifically impact a person's daily routine and their overall sense of independence?
1: Yes. So depending on the age of onset and the type of gene mutation severity that they have, they may have trouble with simple tasks such as breathing and swallowing in the more severe cases. But in milder cases, they may be okay with those. Those parts may be preserved, but they may have trouble using their hands, using their legs. So for example, getting dressed in the morning or preparing food or driving, those things may be impaired. But one thing I want to mention it doesn't do is it does not affect your ability to think or to learn or to have meaningful relationships.
0: So the treatment landscape has evolved, Doc, over the years, as you know, in how we treat rare diseases, especially SMA. Can you tell us about Evrysdi? What are some of the considerations you have when recommending it to your patients?
1: For a long time, the only methods we had to treat SMA were with supportive therapies, things like physical therapy and ambulatory assistive devices, which still play a major role in how we manage SMA now. But in the last 10 years, there have been massive leaps in the space of disease-modifying therapies. So those are therapies that are treating the root cause of the gene mutation and helping change the overall course of the disease. The one I want to highlight today is called Evrysdi, also called Risdiplam. This is the first orally administered medication that is FDA approved, and it's for all ages of SMA, infants, children, and adults. It works by restoring that protein that's deficient and helping the muscles sustain their function over time and slowing down disease, stabilizing it, and in some cases, even allowing the person to get stronger and meet motor milestones. But with all medications, we have to think about side effects. In adults, the most common side effects are fever, diarrhea, and rash. But as this is an oral medication, it can provide a more consistent and daily routine for patients who are looking for something that allows them to have that flexibility.
0: For our listeners who might be navigating an SMA diagnosis in their own family, what is the most important piece of advice or hope you can share with them today? And where can our listeners go to learn more?
1: Well, SMA is something that someone is born with and carries as a lifelong condition. It doesn't have to limit them or define them in everything that they do and everything that they want to achieve. I've seen many patients with SMA who are able to achieve advanced degrees, become doctors, lawyers, or business owners, and they can have meaningful relationships and their own families. So if they have access to a disease-modifying therapy, they can, again, change the overall course of their disease and hopefully prevent that overall progression, slow things down, and maybe even get stronger, sustain those motor functions for longer. So I encourage people to visit Evrysdi.com for more information and talk to their healthcare providers.
0: Dr. Manisha Korb, neuromuscular specialist at Palm Beach Neurology, thanks so much for coming on.
1: Thanks so much for having me.
2: All right. Some really great information there, that's for sure. We move from for your health to something of a completely different sort. Think about this. A 75 our luxury train ride through the outback in Australia. Is it worth a $5,000 ticket? Yeah, that's a mic drop. I think it's kind of a mic drop. So, because it's not cheap, right? That's the price of a cabin for three nights on the Gan experience. And I did look at video of it. I have to say it is kind of mind-blowing. People are just relaxing on sofas, playing board games, reading a book, staring out the giant windows that run the length of the car. There's Wi-Fi on board, but like mobile coverage, it's unavailable in the most remote sections of the outback, which is really the entire trip. So you're not doing FaceTime with anybody. It's a throwback is what it is. It's a throwback to jump on that train and to go and see the outback that way. Of course, it has limited seats and runs, and sometimes people are booking their reservations years ahead of time. And people have the money. I mean, despite the price tag, the demand is incredibly high because it's a once-in-a-lifetime thing. Think about that. They save up the money, and you get to go to all these incredible places in the outback. And where are you doing that, right? And there's two drivers who take turns at the helm over the course of the three nights journey. And you think about the miles that you're going on this. Like I said, 72, what did I say? How many hours? 75 hours? 75 hours. Whew. It's mostly desert and kind of semi-arid wilderness. It stretches about, you know, 80% of the country. It's just to give you a sense, I was reading a story about it, and they were trying to compare to make your brain think of, well, how much is that? It's a 7 times the size of Texas. And of course, the temperatures are extreme day and night. You know, it's got the world's largest population of feral camels. The outback is so forbidding and frightening of what could kill you out there. It's pretty much uninhabited. So that would also be kind of the cool part about doing it. And it spans 1,851 miles and several different climate zones, right? From tropical Darwin to the lush hills of Adelaide on the southern Indian Ocean. And the top speeds on the train, about 71 miles an hour. I don't know. Pretty interesting. Maybe we could con the Gan into letting the show. I would say let the show go live there, but we couldn't get out because there's no Wi-Fi. So I don't know that they would be all that excited about that. But people obviously do it because, like I said, there's a huge demand for it. Want to hear some good news?
3: Tell me something good.
2: Yeah, I got a couple of things that are worth mentioning, and I think this is the biggest one. Did you ever see the movie Field of Dreams? If you haven't, even if you're not a baseball fan, it is the best. Kyle Schwarber smashed 2 home runs into the corn behind right field to stretch his major league-leading homers to 37. The Phillies beat the Twins 7-1 Thursday night. It was televised. You might have watched part of it. In the first game of the Field of Dreams movie site in 4 years. And I have to say, it was pretty cool. What was really neat is that you had 26 Hall of Fame members come out of the corn, just like in the movie, you know, come out of the corn and onto the field of dreams. So like when I was a kid, I liked the third baseman for the Phillies, Mike Schmidt. He was there. There was a whole bunch of other names from all kinds of different teams that did that. It had to be kind of thrilling for them, like Pudge Rodriguez from Texas, Cal Ripken Jr., Tony Perez, Tony La Russa, Andre Dawson, you know, just think of some big names. Andrew Jones, CeCe Sabathia, Raleigh Fingers, Trevor Hoffman, and they formed a half ring around the diamond to represent about one third of the Cooperstown contingent that is still alive. And so it was all about nostalgia and being there and seeing it, and you know, pretty cool. It's like, again, it's a throwback to the movie, but not a highlight. The loss for the Twins fans, for the Phillies fans, a little bit different. But I think it's more about the whole baseball thing, the feel of the farm, the buzz of the of that kind of a ballpark, which was just out in the middle of the cornfield, right? The whole thing. And then there was the sponsor, John Deere, pledged $100,000 per home run hit to hunger relief organization Feeding America. So they had to pony up some money in the end there. I think that is a feel-good story, that's for sure. Plus, guess what else is back? Preseason football. You thought in an instant you missed it, but now it's back. So the Bengals, for example, knocked off the Lions 16-14. The Steelers 28-9. Now, you know you're not having your star players in. Not really. Maybe later in the preseason, but you get to see the rookies, you get to see sometimes a little bit of the superstars who are out there. The Patriots and the Colts ended up in a 13-13. Cardinals beat the Raiders 27-14. Chargers beat the Texans 27-7. Titans knocked off the 49ers 19-13. Hang with us. Fraud in your parents. It's scary.
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0: All right, so I want you to imagine that your parents, who have lived a good life, are in their 90s, yay. But of course, you get older and you're in declining health, and suddenly you find out that they are having accounts drained. So this is the story of Raphael and Jane Bernstein, and they are both in their 90s. They lost nearly $3 million in alleged caregiver fraud. And there's a lawsuit that claims the major banks have failed to detect it or stop it. So JP Morgan Chase, Bank of America, American Express didn't flag the activity that drained the accounts. So with us now is John Bernstein, and he's here to talk about their story. John, thanks so much for coming on.
1: Good morning. Thanks so much for having me.
0: So tell me what happened. How did all this unfold a couple of years ago when you realized what was going on when you reviewed the statements?
1: Yeah, thank you. Well, so my parents found an individual to help them out with technology, you know, their phones and things like that, who was employed by the local public library, and that was part of his job, was to help older people with technology. And that relationship developed over time, and eventually they hired this person to come into their home and help out with email and things like that, and eventually it moved to financial things. And we were aware of this, but didn't have any reason to think there was a problem. My father was still heavily involved in all of that stuff. He wasn't just turning it over to somebody and walking away. And a couple of years ago, I got a call from Chase, their fraud department. My father had asked them to call me. He had called to close an account, and the banker, who was his private banker and knew him, logged on to the account and asked if my father had withdrawn the maximum amount on his ATM card for the last 10 days in a row. And my father's response was, "What's an ATM card?" And so that's when we knew there was a problem.
0: Right. And so it goes to the caregiver, who, by the way, was convicted of federal wire fraud and sentenced to what, like 4 years in federal prison. So it's that trust thing, which is so shocking. I mean, the purchases were crazy, right? Drone parts, 3D printer components.
1: Yes. I mean, sometimes people will say, "Well, how do you know these are things your father didn't buy?" And I said, "Well, he's in his 90s. These are drone parts, so just like you said, 3D printer parts, gaming chairs, virtual reality goggles, things for the most part he probably wouldn't even know exist, let alone be interested in buying."
0: Yeah. So for you, as you know, as their son, I mean, this has to be so, I can't even imagine what that feels like for you, honestly. So you realize, okay, we got to do something. We got to file something. So tell me where that's all at.
1: Yeah. So the level of the change in the pattern to my parents' spending on these cards once this fraud started is off the charts. And it turns out that Chase Bank, not once, it was a Chase card, JP Morgan Chase Bank, made a phone call to the house to say, "Is this you?" And, you know, you think about this, my own experience is if I go one town over to buy a coffee at a different place than I usually do, they shut down my card, I get text messages and calls, "Is this really you?" The spending pattern on my parents' Chase cards was a couple thousand dollars a month, and it suddenly ballooned to over $300,000 on one card in 1 month. And that card had a $50,000 credit limit. And the way this guy was able to do this is he was paying down the card on average about every other day. And that didn't generate a single call from their fraud department.
0: Wow. Oh. Again, just amazing that that wasn't flagged.
1: Right. And then if you look at the individual days, there's days when there's over 20 transactions in a day, which is more than they would have had in an entire month. And the amounts exceed $20,000 or more for a single day. I mean, it's just kind of unbelievable that and this went on for months and months, and there was not a single call made. So that's where we think the banks have some real culpability in this.
0: Yeah. So for your parents, how are they doing in dealing with this?
1: They're doing okay. I think for anybody, when something like this happens, there's, some embarrassment, right? I mean, they
0: Yeah.
1: feel like they've been duped, and but it's just this is, I mean, I hate to even use the word, but it's a bit of an epidemic with elderly people. We're all living longer now, and now so this becomes more and more of an issue, is managing your affairs as you get older and older and needing help. And so that it's an area where, unfortunately, people like this individual can prey on people who are more vulnerable. So it's really becoming a very widespread problem across the nation.
0: Yeah, so, and it's interesting too, because I have the same experience as you, where my card would get frozen for nothing, for like a for a $15 charge or something. So how that was not flagged is really at the heart of this, so shocking to me.
1: That's right. I mean, it's just jaw-dropping. The banks want to hang their hats on things like, well, you have 60 days to report any fraudulent activity. Well, this guy was, hiding statements from my parents, and that sort of thing. But even if that's the case, how could you have missed hundreds and hundreds of transactions that are so different from what the long-term spending patterns were on these cards? It's jaw-dropping.
0: Yeah. Well, hopefully this gets resolved. They get the money back. That would be the best thing. And this lawsuit's been filed in the commercial division of the Supreme Court of the state of New York, and it's Bernstein versus JP Morgan and some of the institutions that I named in the beginning. And where are we as far as the timeline on that?
1: Yeah, so we're sort of in the dep not sort of, we are in the deposition phase right now. You know, they've hired some, they're using outside counsel, they're using very expensive Manhattan law firms to fight this, which we find shocking. You'd think that, with as egregious as this miss was by their fraud departments, they'd be more interested in settling than
0: Yeah.
1: fighting, but that doesn't seem to be the case.
0: Wow. Well, we'll check back in with you, and we certainly wish you and them the best. This is just awful, and it's a big warning, like you said. We're living longer, and how do you protect yourself from this happening to you?
1: Right. Well,
0: Yeah.
1: thank you very much.
0: Yeah, thank you, John. Thanks for coming on.
1: Thank you.
0: Yeah, really crazy how long they've been fighting this, and you got to think, yeah, they got serious money they got to pony up, and it's shocking that it wasn't mediated, it wasn't settled, and we'll see ultimately what happens to them, and it could happen to anyone, where you think about how vulnerable people are, and they when they get older and need help in fixing things, and get, that trust factor becomes so huge. I mean, so huge. By the way, Meta issued a new statement on a social media trial, and says they're unsubstantiated. So they're pushing back on these claims made by several state attorneys general in their latest social media addiction trial, saying the allegations misled users about the safety of its apps and that the platform's features harmed users are not are unsubstantiated. The state AGs may call this a landmark case, but their limited claims are not backed by anything, and their financial demands are vastly disproportionate. That was from a Meta spokesperson in a statement that came out, saying the AGs had no proof anyone in their states were misled. They claim benign features like having an additional Instagram account somehow harmed their residents, and attempted to penalize Meta for industry-wide challenges like age verification. The company claims damages in the case could reach $1.4 trillion. Wow. So they're saying, we stand by our record of creating strong protections for teens and look forward to making our case in court. So they are not backing down in any way. The lawsuit alleges Meta, and there's four states, California, Colorado, New Jersey, and Kentucky. They're arguing the case in federal court. The lawsuit alleges Meta, the tech giant behind Instagram and WhatsApp and Facebook, have harnessed powerful and unprecedented technologies to entice, engage, and ultimately ensnare youth and teens. And they point to features like that infinite scrolling and
2: the push notifications and saying that the company's apps were designed to get young users engaged on the platforms as long as possible. We'll see what happens there. By the way, if you missed anything on the show, go to Kate Delaney Radio with Extra Sauce.
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9: NBC News Radio, I'm Scott Carr. Millions across the Midwest and Ohio Valley are bracing for another round of severe storms. NOAA's Storm Prediction Center's issued level 2 out of 5 risk of severe thunderstorms for parts of Iowa and Illinois. Other states being affected, Missouri, Kentucky, and Indiana. The primary threats, say forecasters, are damaging winds. In Hawaii, officials are asking residents to finalize their storm preparations as tropical storm Lala moves toward the islands. The National Hurricane Center forecasts Lala will get stronger, likely becoming hurricane strength when it nears the Big Island on Saturday. Reports say accused killer Luigi Mangione will plead guilty in a deal to federal charges on Friday in the killing of UnitedHealthcare CEO Brian Thompson.
10: Former federal prosecutor Brett Tolman says Mangione's defense team might want a deal because the feds charged Mangione with stalking resulting in death, not murder.
11: Because on the federal system, there's quite a bit that they will be able to argue for a lighter sentence.
10: Mangione is being charged with second-degree murder in his state case, and Tolman says his chances of life without parole are much higher there than federal court. Tolman says if there's a deal on the table, Mangione's lawyers will no doubt ask for state charges to be dismissed based on the double jeopardy rule. In New York, I'm Lizzie Radabali.
9: A federal judge has tossed out a lawsuit against Harvard University filed by the Trump administration, which had accused the school of turning a blind eye to anti-Semitism. U.S. District Judge Richard Stearns rules that alleged incidents were too isolated to show any ongoing violation. Now officially the fastest film ever to hit the $700 million mark at the domestic box office.
12: Hi, my name is Peter Parker.
9: It's Spider-Man Brand New Day, making over $1 billion internationally, pushing its total haul to more than $1.7 billion so far since its release on July 31st. Scott Carr, NBC News Radio.
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2: 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The Salvation Army is looking to expand its services and outreach with a new campus in San Bernardino County. The Christian church-led organization aims to bring more resources, such as food and shelter, to those in need, including the homeless and those hit by economic hardships across the Inland Empire. The vision to build a new campus would more than double the Salvation Army's inland area impact, centralize operations, reduce costs, and streamline services. The new and expanded Salvation Army campus facility would be in the city of San Bernardino on a 3 to 5 acre site. Its planned features include the expanded homeless shelter, daily community meals, showers, a food box distribution, central warehouse, community center, emergency disaster response hub, a chapel for prayer, and cooling center. The University of Redlands now has a new Burbank-based campus following the merge of Woodbury University. The new Los Angeles County campus will offer students a pathway in architecture, design, media, business, and related fields, giving the former Woodbury students access to the broader academic and student support resources of the University of Redlands. Woodbury will be renamed the University of Redlands Los Angeles and expects 3,500 students in the new school year. The former Woodbury University is about 75 miles west of the University of Redlands main campus. The University of Redlands now has 4 campuses, including a semester program in Salisbury, Austria. 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
15: Psst. Hey, you. Yeah, you. Do you know where you are? Well, you've done it now. 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So expect the unexpected.

0: the Twins in the Field of Dreams, along with the Hall of Famers and a lot of people to watch this historic game. No games have been played there since 4 years, I guess it's been. Also, more sports scores and an incredible woman who plays chess better than everybody else in the house. That's at the tail end of the hour. I'm Kate Delaney, but right at the top, we swing into the rundown here on America Tonight. Yeah, so it wasn't fun for the people who boarded a flight in O'Hare to arrive in Phoenix, but unfortunately, a tire blew during takeoff at O'Hare, and the passengers had to deplane. Here's what it sounded like from the tower.
1: 455 is rejecting the takeoff. No assistance required at this time. Standby for additional.
2: Definitely blew a tire.
0: Yeah, the cause of the tire damage unknown. United is working to secure other aircrafts, and they did that on at 7:30. They had a plane finally they could take them to Phoenix, and the flight stopped obviously during the takeoff. The 161 passengers and six crew members got off of the aircraft before being bused back to the terminal. No injuries were reported. That's what's super, super important. And it is the mystery as to what was it that, that blew the tire. That happens on planes, but it seems like we've had a few of those in the last 6 months. The USS Lincoln woes continue. They're facing severe operational and crew challenges, including extended deployment and supply shortages and mental health crisis and deteriorating living conditions. The Lincoln departed San Diego November 21st, 2025 for deployment, initially scheduled for 7 months. Now it's been at sea 250 days without over 200 consecutive days without a port call. That actually set a modern record for a U.S. aircraft carrier. The prolonged deployment is part of a U.S. military operation, of course, in the Middle East, which is against who? Iran. So it included airstrikes and naval blockades, and crew members are working 12 to 16 hour shifts with minimal rest, which, of course, would contribute to fatigue and safety concerns. And there's a whole bunch of other things that are happening related to this. Secretary of Defense Pete Hegseth said this about the Lincoln and what is circulating.
3: Completely misrepresented. Listen, we make sure that every ship, every crew, every captain has everything we can provide them at every single moment. Some deployments are longer than others, and I have more respect and gratitude for those sailors than anybody.
0: There was a sailor who jumped overboard from that ship last month, and some sailors' families told the Military Times that two men tried to jump overboard, and they were stopped by the crew. So Hegseth says that it's exaggerated. Well, you heard what he said there specifically, but we'll see what happens on the Lincoln. And it's right, they got stuck in no man's land because of the timing of what happened in the Middle East and what had to happen. You have to have the aircraft carrier out there, but it is spouses who are talking about things that are being reported from their spouses as to the conditions that they're going through out there at sea. All right, complaining about taxes. Do you ever complain about taxes? I think everybody complains about all kinds of taxes, including property taxes. Mayor Jacob Frey in Minneapolis is talking about 11.3% property tax increase, and they're cutting 100 city jobs. It's not making some people happy. He says they need to cover a deficit.
4: There are programs worth protecting. There are taxpayers carrying a very heavy burden. Both of those things can be true at the same time. So the job isn't to satisfy one side or the other. The job is to make the best decisions we can for the long-term health of Minneapolis. And in that, I hope we can find common ground, working together to arrive at 2 years from today.
0: All right, yeah, because, you know, you're talking about $30 million and then more after that, and so how do they clear the board? And he says that's the way to do it. The death toll climbing to 281 in Colombia. Still, there are many that are desperate and are searching for loved ones. This is after that 7.4 magnitude quake on Monday. So this is an updated death toll. Also, 3,971 people have been injured, and there are still many missing, although that number has come down significantly. It's at 379 at this point. There were 74,000 different kinds of residents that were damaged by the earthquake, whether it was towers or condos or individual units or whatever it was. And there were specifically 12,000 homes that were destroyed. Add that on to the total. I mean, the damage was enormous, just absolutely enormous. And you see the people, though. The people are there trying to do anything they can. There was a 32-year-old woman who was pulled from the rubble alive on Wednesday. So she was trapped for 36 hours in Pereira. Can you imagine that? The State Department said U.S. urban search and rescue teams comprised of about 40 people in total were deployed to Colombia on Wednesday to help local first responders. The Cali mayor said in a social media post that the city, which has a population of more than 2.2 million people, recorded at least 95 people specifically there killed in the quake. The U.S. says it can keep a naval blockade on Iran indefinitely and vowing more economic pressure. This comes on Thursday. You talk about the Secretary of the Treasury, Scott Bessent, says the U.S. is going to apply measures never seen, is what he's calling it, never seen on to Iran. He said, watch this space, because we're going to have some big announcements in a sense. They're going to see the history of economic isolation on a country. We're going to do all of that, specifically saying it will be a combination of that isolation and the continued blockade in the Strait of Hormuz that will keep anything from going in or out of Iranian ports. How about that? So it's the same old, nothing new. Absolutely nothing new has broken there anyway. So somebody in Quincy, Illinois won the Powerball lottery, the $1 billion lottery. The thing is, we may never know who it is. They don't have to announce who they are. You can be anonymous in Illinois and win a lottery and nobody needs to know your name. There are states where you have to do that, but not there. So we might not know much about the person with the ticket. It was a Hy-Vee store, convenience store, where they bought the ticket, and that store gets $500,000 for having the winning ticket. Not bad, huh? Oof. It is interesting because the numbers, of course, got bigger. More people who never play a lottery plunked a few dollars down just for the wild chance that they could be the winner. It would be kind of neat to know the story behind that ticket, but I have a feeling that person is going to choose to stay anonymous. All right, coming up next, Man Cave.
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0: the man cave. Big week for football. We'll talk some preseason football because, of course, you had the weekend where you had the Hall of Fame, and you bounce from that into preseason. There's more preseason games coming up on Saturday, Friday. Should be, I won't say exciting. I think it's not exciting. It just gets you excited for football. If you're a football fan, that's what the deal is. And I am a huge football fan, having covered the NFL totally across the board, and then specifically covering the Cowboys and flying with the Cowboys and yada yada. You can read about that in my book, Deal Your Own Destiny. But anyway, it's not about me and what teams I covered. It's about you and what you want to hear. So let's jump to football first, and then I'm going to take you on a trip through baseball land.
1: Hike!
0: Can you actually hear that with the crowds that are so loud? The answer is no. Okay, one big thing that has Chicago fans furious is the Bears owner is trying to respond to all this speculation of a possible name change if the team moves to Indiana, because there's all these rumors about it moving. And during a press conference, George McCaskey was asked point blank if a name change might happen if the team left Illinois, and he responded this way. He said, "We will be the Chicago Bears whether we're in Arlington Heights or whether we're in Hammond. If we are in Hammond, we are still the Chicago Bears." The Bears actually called the press conference to talk about the stadium situation, and McCaskey was joined by the Bears CEO Kevin Warren. That was one of the topics that they touched on, because back in June, the Bears board of directors voted to advance the team plan to develop a stadium in Hammond, and right now things are moving there. But they aren't really considering, they say, Illinois as a valuable location anymore. That's what they're saying. If it's not valuable anymore, he said they've had occasional meetings with the state of Illinois, but their focus is on building a world-class stadium and mixed-use development in Hammond, Indiana. So that's where they are looking, and that's where it's going to be. Illinois is not the possibility. Wow. And by the way, the city of Hammond sits near the Illinois-Indiana border. It's about 30 miles away from Soldier Field. So once the Bears officially pick a site, the stadium development project will finally be able to enter the next phase. And that's where they, you know, that's where they're moving. But, you know, pretty much they're saying that Illinois wasn't willing to play ball, and that's what they had to do, and that they were going to take it where they had to take it. All right, preseason week one in the NFL. There's a whole bunch of Saturday games that should be pretty interesting. The Cowboys are playing. They're playing the Seahawks. The Eagles are playing the Ravens, Jags, and the Saints, Rams, and the Chiefs. These are, who cares, games, right? Bengals knocked off the Lions preseason 16-14 in Cincinnati. So is there anything worth talking about there? For the rookies and for those that may make the team, it is important, definitely. So Cincinnati coach Zach Taylor got his starters at least three plays. Joe Flacco threw a touchdown pass in relief of Joe Burrow. Evan McPherson kicked three field goals, and that of course led partially to the Bengals 16-14 win. And he said afterwards, the coach, "The number one focus I think we walk away from is we got the win, and we got opportunity today to really have some players showcase what they can do for us." So you're that player trying to make the team or show what you can do. That's when it's good. The Packers and the Steelers in Pittsburgh. This one, yeah, was all about not the starters. It was exactly what Taylor said. It's about the other players. Same thing here. That's not a shock. And, of course, Mike McCarthy is the new coach of the Steelers. And for Mike McCarthy, he got to really mess with some of the rookies, like rookie Drew Allar threw a pair of touchdowns and ran for another. And Will Howard had a long scoring drive of his own. The Steelers made it a breeze in that

0: years, but that's not what he's going to do. And that makes sense to me, too, because why would you even take that risk? You know what happened last time with him when he was with the Jets. The Steelers and the Colts, 13-13 tie. The Cardinals, I know we got a lot of Cardinal fans, 27-14 win over the Raiders. That was in Nevada. Any interesting notes, of course, from that would include the number one pick, Fernando Mendoza, threw a touchdown pass in the preseason debut for him. So everybody wanted to see what he could do. The Heisman Trophy winner, one touchdown drive for the Raiders in four series, not including a kneel down at the end of the first half. So in his debut for the Mendoza in his debut for the Raiders, of course, in that loss to the Cardinals. Then we move to a couple of others. I'll rifle off some of these scores. 49ers and the Titans. Titans beat the 49ers in Santa Clara, California, 19-13. The Chargers destroyed the Texans 27-7. And you're up to date. A lot of games coming up over the weekend. A lot of games coming up. It's just like I said, it's a precursor to the real stuff, and it's fun to see some of the rookies. That's really kind of what you're looking for there. All right, how about some baseball? He knew I was going to say, could I hear that one more time? I feel like I'm at batting practice. It's pretty cool. I think the coolest thing was the Phillies and the Twins playing at the Field of Dreams. It wasn't a dream game for the Twins, although playing there was, right? In Dyerville, Iowa. Phillies won that one 7-1. It was like a home run festival for the top smash guys like Kyle Schwarber, who hit two home runs into the corn, you know, in the right field. And you look at his totals, he's having a very, very good season, but they count on him for the long ball. So he's part of the reason for that Philadelphia win. Also, Aaron Nola pitched for the Phillies 5 innings, gave up 5 hits, 1 earned run, 9 strikeouts, and 3 walks in that. It was pretty cool that the Hall of Famers came out of the corn. Neat. Neat stuff. Brewers beat the Dodgers 5-4. So they picked up number 75. Then you had the Cubs and the Nationals. The Nationals just shut down the Cubs in front of the home crowd, 7-0. Red Sox beat the Blue Jays 7-0. The Pirates knocked off the Marlins 13-1. And if we look at this game, I would say what I would point to, I was looking at some highlights, I would point to Braxton Ashcraft, who threw a complete game 3-hitter. Yes, take a bow for that one. He was all smiles afterwards, and he should be. Rafael Flores had a pair of 3-run homers, so it was an easy-peasy game for the Pittsburgh Pirates, who picked up number 59 on the season. The other highlight I would point out would be the Reds beating the White Sox 9-8, because this was at Wrigley Field in Chicago, and because of them needing some games, right? Because are you trying to grab a wild card? What's happening there? But you had Sal Stewart, Eugenia Suarez, and Tyler Stevenson all homered, and they were able to hold off the White Sox for that win, because it was back and forth, back and forth. Stewart, by the way, his shot, 419-foot solo homer, 26th on the season. Mm-hmm. All right, stay with us. Coming up next, the queen of chess. You're going to love her story. You think of Queen's Gambit, a little bit of this based on her life and other young women coming out of Europe and other places way back when. Take a listen. It's On the Flip.
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0: Hi, I'm Dr. Mitch. Since most chronic diseases have inflammation, our optimized curcumin seems to be a perfect addition to any nutritional program. 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The Mayo Clinic found that curcumin can decrease swelling and inflammation, has antioxidant properties, and research suggests that curcumin can prevent cancer, or at least slow the spread of cancer, and in many instances make chemotherapy more effective. It protects our healthy cells even from radiation. 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

0: I am so thrilled to welcome to the show Susan Polgar. Wow. Wait till you hear her accomplishments. You might already know her name as it's just left my lips. But in 1986, she became the first woman to qualify for the men's, did you hear what I say? Men's World Chess Championship cycle. She goes on to incredible fame and becomes the highest rated female chess player on the planet at the age of a mere 21, the first woman to earn the men's grandmaster title. That, of course, is chess's highest designation. Then she makes more history. She gets the triple crown. So she holds world championship titles in all three major chess time formats, blitz, rapid, classical. She's also the only one to earn all six of the world's greatest chess crowns, triple crown, world number one ranking, and individual and team Olympiad gold. She also went on to coach and had an incredible tenure doing that. Susan, thanks so much to you for coming on the show.
1: Thank you for having me.
0: So we got to go right back to the beginning. You did become an American citizen, but way before that, when you were a child growing up in Hungary, what was that like for you? How did you get interested in chess?
1: Well, I actually discovered the game by a complete coincidence. I was nearly 4 years old when I was in search for something new to do, something fun to do, when the chess board with the chess pieces fell out of the door I opened. And, I asked my mom what it was, and she explained that these are chess pieces, and she had no idea what to do with them. So I had to wait until Dad came home later. And he introduced me slowly to the game, and I fell in love with it pretty quickly and started playing with him, learning from him. He wasn't a tournament player or anything. He just liked the game, and then we discovered that apparently there are chess books out there that we can learn from, and that's how the story began.
0: Let's re-rack this. You were really young. This was way before your fourth birthday, right?
1: Yeah, it was just before my fourth birthday, and then I started competing probably within 6 months of that, when I was still a four-year-old, and I played a Budapest championship for elementary school-aged girls. Now I'm still four. Those girls are nearly three times my age, being mostly 9, 10, 11. And I won the championship, winning all my games, 10 out of 10. And that's how my career got started.
0: What was it about chess? Was it, when your father was teaching you, what was it about your mind? What do you think you had? Because let's face it, I mean, you're a phenom. At the age of four and then beating people three times your age, you obviously could make those calculations and those moves. Did it seem to come natural to you?
1: Well, yes and no. So on one hand, I enjoyed learning. I had fun. But I also was practicing every day. Started out with just a little bit, half an hour, then got, increased to an hour and a couple hours. And I think by practicing quite a bit more than the typical, elementary age school girl or kids back in those days, chess was perceived to be a man's game, and it was quite rare to have little kids, especially girls, devote time to chess. So I largely believe that the fact that I got so successful is due to the fact that I practiced it more than most of my opponents, girls, even two, three times my age. And I was a step ahead, so to say.
0: Yeah, you were a step ahead. By the way, you have a book out called Rebel Queen, The Cold War, Misogyny, and the Making of a Grand Master. So you said it, there weren't, and I said it in the introduction, there weren't women. I mean, you became the first woman to even qualify for the Men's World Chess Championships. How tough was it to be a young girl, a little girl, and then a young woman in a man's game?
1: It was very hard because in a number of competitions, starting when I was five, when I went back to try to play the, for example, the elementary school's boys championship at age five, I was not allowed to play or later on when I qualified as the first woman to the World Championship cycle, as you mentioned, I was not allowed to play. So I faced a lot of roadblocks and difficulties being a young girl in such a male-dominated world of chess. And it wasn't just the actual roadblocks of not being able to play, but even when I was able to play in chess clubs or at tournaments, it was in a way lonely that I used to be the only girl in many of my tournaments playing. And there was a lot of nasty comments, you know, from what is a girl doing here? A girl should be playing with dolls, not with chess pieces. Girls can never be as good as the man and the kind. So it was really hard. And, you know, the good thing is I didn't let it deter me. In fact, I used all those naysayers as fuel for my motivation to work even harder and prove them wrong. Where else on the chessboard?
0: Yeah. And you mentioned you had to practice a lot and you practice. But I would imagine even with the prejudice that you had to deal with, the misogyny, that there still would be some people that were incredibly talented that would want to square off against you, because that's part of what the deal is. I don't have to tell you, with chess is facing really strong opponents. So did that start to happen to you, where people wanted to play you?
1: Well, you know, I was also looking for as much challenge as I could get. And obviously, I didn't win every game or every tournament. I had plenty of my losses and learning experiences, if you want to call it as such. But yeah, obviously, the better I started become, the more people were eager to play me as well. And it was a great thing that it led me eventually become a grandmaster.
0: Yeah, to the challenges. And I mentioned the formats, and I'm sure there's people listening to us that are quite good at chess, let's say, not at your level, but they're good at it. And others who are maybe beginners like me. I'm a beginner. I'm just new to the game, but I love it. And, you know, I mentioned the formats, the blitz, rapid, classical. What was your favorite?
1: I like all three of them, to be honest. When I started playing at first, basically it was only classical. That means the long games that lasted 5, 6, 7 or more hours. And then as I you know, was getting more and more into it, our lives became more dynamic and things started speeding up, and so did the different chess formats. And the blitz means that we were playing 5 minutes each for the entire game, and the rapid half an hour for each side. And I started liking all of them. Blitz, the 5 minute one, when I started playing as a kid, as a teenager, it was only something played for fun in the clubs. I loved it. And only much later it became an official format, and today it's I would say just as popular, if not more, than classical time controls. So things have evolved quite a bit in my lifetime.
0: Yeah. And you know, I mentioned the fact that you earned the men's grandmaster title, which we know is the highest designation. Take us back to that moment. What was that like? What was the competition like? And did you feel in your heart, I have a really good shot at this?
1: Yes, I would say, despite all the naysayers telling me that there is no way a woman can ever become a grandmaster, I believed in it, because I just couldn't understand why not, right? At the end of the day, we're not lifting here heavy real life horses. We're just moving little wooden chess horses. And, you know, I believe intellectually women have just as much potential as men. And, you know, it's a matter of training equally hard to the men. And it was obviously, I consider as my biggest accomplishment in my chess career to earn the grandmaster title, making all the norms, the ratings as required, being the first woman to do so. And, It was a justification, you know, it was a fulfillment of after all those years of people not believing in women's abilities to proving them wrong. It was like winning the game.
0: You talk about in your book about the sabotage that you had to deal with, and also that you had state-sponsored intimidation. Tell us about that. Like, what are some of the things they tried to do with you to take you out of the game?
1: So what happened was, you know, after I won the first big championship as a four-year-old, as I mentioned, went back a year later and was trying to play against the boys. And it didn't sit well with the Chess Federation of Budapest and Hungary. They wanted me to keep playing with the girls only or mostly, which was the tradition in those days. Girls, women just basically played among themselves and weren't kind of allowed or encouraged to play in open tournament. And so because I didn't follow the template, so to say, what was expected of girls in those days in Hungary, they were punishing me. They were putting me on the blacklist. And for example, there were several years when they have revoked my passport. They didn't allow me to compete in international tournaments in the West. When I qualified later on in 1986 to the Men's World Championship cycle, they didn't let me play due to my gender.
0: Coming up, more with Grandmaster Champion Susan Polgar.
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0: And we're back with more of our conversation with Susan Polgar.
1: There were other issues as well. Then, you know, they just had censorship in the media about me in those days during the Cold War times. Those were just some of the tools they had to control the population and to show their power over the average citizen.
0: Yeah. So, and we're going to talk about you coming to the United States, but, and this is a tough question, but usually there may be one opponent or some opponent that sometimes drives you to get better. Many of the athletes, for example, that I've talked to talk about that. Was there one opponent that really was tough and eventually you got them?
1: Well, I mean, in general, I was pretty driven, you know, just wanted to be the very best I can be. But there was one kind of funny story that I'd be glad to share, and I did in the book as well, of course. When I was invited finally to a very elite tournament with top male players in the world, and that was in 1987 in Spain. And before the competition began, a particular grandmaster from Yugoslavia was telling in El País, the leading Spanish daily back then, before the tournament, that he's kind of disappointed that they are inviting women to such an elite chess competition. And nevertheless, obviously, it was just a comment. The organizers stood their ground and kept the invitation, so I came. And I was facing off with this particular grandmaster who actually has been a world number three player in the world in his peak, and still number six at the time when we played. And, you know, as my favorite thing is to prove myself on the chessboard more so than with words, and I defeated this grandmaster in style. And, you know, that's the way I like to do it.
0: I love that. That's the way I like to do that. That should be your hashtag for sure. So, you know, the natural question is, and I'm sure you get this all the time when you talk to people, and I was an avid watcher of this series, The Queen's Gambit, very popular in Netflix. How much is your story like or different from The Queen's Gambit?
1: Yes, I get a lot of that question. Obviously, there is a natural similarity that a young girl who succeeds in a male-dominated sport of chess, so that's the parallel, obviously. And obviously, there are plenty of differences, namely that I wasn't born in the United States, but also more importantly that in the series, they kind of portray that the fact that Beth Harmon, the heroine of the series, was on tranquilizers and all kind of pills, that helped her become as good in chess as she did, which I think couldn't be further from the reality. And that's kind of, I think, wrong image or wrong message for chess. But in general, the series was well done and I think brought a lot of attention to chess, a lot of popularity to the game. And in fact, that's how the idea of writing my memoirs at the time I did came about. Because after the series, I got approached by a lot of media outlets, whether, just as you asked, is it about me? And after I said, no, it is not, it's based on a novel, a fictional character, the next thing I was told, well, there should be a feature movie done on your life story. And as I was exploring that idea, you know, back in 2020 and even much earlier, I understood that Hollywood likes to do things Hollywood style and make it colorful and sensationalize the way they see it fit. And I got a recommendation from friends in Hollywood that if I want to have any control of the narrative, I better have my memoirs written and then a potential feature movie can be based on the book itself.
0: Wow. And there's a possibility that could happen, right?
1: I'm hoping it will. Obviously, the wheels of Hollywood turns rather slowly, so we'll see how and when it happens.
0: Yes, exactly. Tell us about coming to the United States and what that was like and what made you decide you were going to do that and what was life like when you first got to the US?
1: So I first came to compete at the New York Open in 1985 as a 16-year-old, and I fell in love with the place and the people and the culture and everything else. But actually, unlike many Eastern Europeans who came here for in search for a better life, I did not come here, although I was considering it in the throughout the 80s, while it was still the Cold War. I returned each time home to Hungary and didn't move here until 1994, already after the Cold War was over and life was pretty good for me in Hungary. And the only reason I moved here at the time because I met my future husband at the time. So that I really moved just here for the personal reasons, and then eventually I had my two boys born here in New York, and I just stayed, and obviously I became a U.S. citizen eventually, and I consider myself obviously a dual citizen. I feel just as American as I feel Hungarian today.
0: Wow. And your husband Paul, who you talk about meeting, and you talk about that certainly in the book, you met at a chess tournament, right? You were teenagers, you were friends, and then you run into each other, and then you were even working on some chess projects. So tell me more about Paul.
1: Yeah, that was pretty amazing. We first met actually on my very first trips when I came to the US in the mid 80s, although it didn't lead to much. I went back, as I said, each time to Hungary. He went on to his professional career and left chess basically for many years. And then I moved to the US. I got married. He was married as well to his first wife, and then accidentally we ran into each other one day in Queens, New York. Turns out we were living just one subway stop from one another, and at that point we started to work on some chess projects, still only as friends. And then years later, after we were both divorced already from our first spouses, and working on some serious chess projects in trying to get chess to the mainstream, most notably the US Women's Olympiad chess training program. And Paul became the captain of the US Women's Olympiad team. And I was the top board of the team. And throughout all of that collaboration, we slowly became more than just friends. And fell in love and realized that it was meant to be from, all along.
0: Yeah, how about that? What a great story. So your sons, do they have interest in chess, even just casually?
1: My elder son actually did quite well. He won several national championships in a scholastic level. And eventually he became a chess master, so he's pretty good, although he never decided to play professionally. He has a day job. And my younger one plays just for fun, enjoying the game time to time.
0: I like that. Time to do they ever beat mom?
1: Not really, but we don't really play chess either. We do other activities together.
0: That makes sense. So I mentioned this that you went on to coach. Tell me about coaching, because you taught at Texas Tech and Webster University in St. Louis, so one in Lubbock, Texas, and also in St. Louis. What led you in that direction?
1: So after I moved to the US, I started my chess school in New York still, that I ran for 13 years. And I think being a teacher, a coach is in my blood. Both my parents are educators. I always enjoyed sharing my knowledge first with my younger sisters, who also eventually became chess champions. But, once I moved to New York and I slowly, after I decided to have a family, I wanted to travel less and retired from competitive chess, I thought that's just a natural way to continue. And at one point, I got the opportunity to fund the Susan Polgar Institute for Chess Excellence, in short, SPICE. As you said, at Texas Tech first, I got an opportunity to share my knowledge with the students there, and we built a program from scratch. You know, slowly, slowly, we recruited the chess masters and grandmasters, and we built a national championship team.
0: Wow, what a story. Thanks to all of you for listening to this show. Make it count, everybody.
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7: NBC News Radio, I'm Scott Carr. Millions across the Midwest and Ohio Valley are bracing for another round of severe storms. NOAA's Storm Prediction Center's issued level 2 out of 5 risk of severe thunderstorms for parts of Iowa and Illinois. Other states being affected, Missouri, Kentucky, and Indiana. The primary threats, say forecasters, are damaging winds. In Hawaii, officials are asking residents to finalize their storm preparations as tropical storm Lala moves toward the islands. The National Hurricane Center forecasts Lala will get stronger, likely becoming hurricane strength when it nears the Big Island on Saturday. Reports say accused killer Luigi Mangione will plead guilty in a deal to federal charges on Friday in the killing of UnitedHealthcare CEO Brian Thompson.
8: Former federal prosecutor Brett Tolman says Mangione's defense team might want a deal because the feds charged Mangione with stalking resulting in death, not murder.
9: Because on the federal system, there's quite a bit that they will be able to argue for a lighter sentence.
8: Mangione is being charged with second-degree murder in his state case, and Tolman says his chances of life without parole are much higher there than federal court. Tolman says if there's a deal on the table, Mangione's lawyers will no doubt ask for state charges to be dismissed based on the double jeopardy rule. In New York, I'm Lizzie Radabali.
7: A federal judge has tossed out a lawsuit against Harvard University filed by the Trump administration, which had accused the school of turning a blind eye to anti-Semitism. U.S. District Judge Richard Stearns rules that alleged incidents were too isolated to show any ongoing violation. Now officially the fastest film ever to hit the $700 million mark at the domestic box office.
10: Hi, my name is Peter Parker.
7: It's Spider-Man Brand New Day, making over $1 billion internationally, pushing its total haul to more than $1.7 billion so far since its release on July 31st. Scott Carr, NBC News Radio.
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13: 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The Salvation Army is looking to expand its services and outreach with a new campus in San Bernardino County. The Christian church-led organization aims to bring more resources, such as food and shelter, to those in need, including the homeless and those hit by economic hardships across the Inland Empire. The vision to build a new campus would more than double the Salvation Army's inland area impact, centralize operations, reduce costs, and streamline services. The new and expanded Salvation Army campus facility would be in the city of San Bernardino on a 3 to 5 acre site. Its planned features include the expanded homeless shelter, daily community meals, showers, a food box distribution, central warehouse, community center, emergency disaster response hub, a chapel for prayer, and cooling center. The University of Redlands now has a new Burbank-based campus following the merge of Woodbury University. The new Los Angeles County campus will offer students a pathway in architecture, design, media, business, and related fields, giving the former Woodbury students access to the broader academic and student support resources of the University of Redlands. Woodbury will be renamed the University of Redlands Los Angeles and expects 3,500 students in the new school year. The former Woodbury University is about 75 miles west of the University of Redlands main campus. The University of Redlands now has 4 campuses, including a semester program in Salisbury, Austria. 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KCAA, keeping California alert and aware.
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0: The most political news a day after Trump said the U.S. has the Strait of Hormuz in total control. Iran now says that they are in control of the Strait. Okay, there's only one way to settle this. Stand on each side and see who the Strait goes to.
1: Why are you playing the Star Wars theme?
2: Oops. Sorry. Hi. Hi, everyone.
1: What's going on?
2: You know, you got to give me credit. That is a lot earlier than I usually have up the show. I have up the show right out of the box. Oh, well, I'll tell you why.
1: We've been having meetings since 5 a.m.
2: Oh,
1: this morning.
2: And so. Chris and I already got in our first off-air fight. You can be in the welcome Joe Rogan back warmly. I won't be in the Joe Rogan camp.
1: If someone with his audience says we need Medicare for all.
2: Him. Okay.
1: What do you think, Sam?
3: I mean, from what this one video
2: sounds. Be very careful, Sam. Be very careful now.
3: Well, it does sound like Joe Rogan is kind of turning on Trump.
2: He does that all the time, though.
1: Yes.
2: He's a big reason why we're here.
1: But for someone,
2: and then he changes his mind. He goes to the Oval Office.
1: But for someone like him to say that we need Medicare for all, that's big.
2: Up. Everybody, can you just, you know what, just do the shut-up cannon.
1: Why would you turn down promotion like for something like that?
2: We've been calling for that on our side for...
4: Hey. Shut the hell up. Shut up.
1: Welcome to our side, Joe Rogan.
4: Shut up.
2: Yes, we welcome you warmly, Joe Rogan. We love toxic relationships.
3: He's been vocal against Iran.
1: Medicare for all.
2: Yes, we do. We've been saying that on our side for 11 million.
1: And he has how many?
2: Listen, Chris, we have a lot of other people that are currently annoying us. Let's just stick to that. Let's stick in the foxhole together.
1: So many people.
2: So many people annoying us this morning.
1: It's been a week. But
2: we
1: may have a bigger audience next
2: week.
1: Yes,
2: we may have a huge opportunity. So we're very excited.
1: Yes.
2: Aren't we, Sam?
1: We'll let you know.
2: Lonnie.
3: Very excited.
2: Okay. Speaking of, all right, I just have to read this because it's hilarious and I got some social media love because my new best friend, Kathy Griffin,
1: this was funny.
2: Yes. Is coming to my birthday party.
1: Uh-huh.
2: Can I just say, kind of looking epic. Just Mark Hamill, Stephen Stills, Kathy Griffin, mm-hmm. Malcolm Nance flying out, Olivia Troy flying out, Allison Gill coming in. We've got people, you know, cast of thousands coming in. It's fantastic.
1: It's like Ben-Hur.
2: Yeah, Sam has a thing with a guy. He can't make it. Whatever.
1: Well, you're going to a concert
2: you do
1: in Vegas.
2: You do you.
1: Foo Fighters?
3: Foo Fighters and Queens of the Stone Age.
1: Okay.
2: Oh, okay. You know what? I'm going to have more musical legends here than Stephen Stills, so you just wait, mister.
3: Gosh.
2: Okay. So I texted Kathy at the party, and so she reprinted our text on Instagram.
1: Right.
2: My text said, "Hey, lady, your new best friend Stephen Stills is coming. Wants to know if you'll be here." And so she wrote back, "What? Oh, I thought I already RSVP'd. I'm firing my assistant." And I put all the laughing emoticons. Yes, fire everybody. I said, "Mark Hamill also says you're the droid he's been looking for. That's why there's Star Wars music on her."
1: Okay.
2: She said... She said, "I will not out who the party is for, but I must flex just a little bit. Look, I'm from Forest Park, Illinois. My mom worked in the office of a hospital, and my dad worked at a hi-fi store. Never in my life would I think I'd get these two notes with acknowledgement from such heroes of mine. I am dying." Kathy, they're just as excited to meet you.
1: Everybody is excited to meet Kathy Griffin.
2: Yes, how do you know that you're not, you know, in Kathy Griffin? What's wrong with you?
1: Right.
2: Yeah, she and Stephen fell deeply in love at my last party. It was like two little heads. I had to pry them apart to eat. I was like, "Here, have some food," and then they just suctioned back together again. Okay. Anyway,
1: that sounds uncomfortable.
2: No.
1: No.
2: No. It's a legend lock.
1: Oh, a what?
2: It's a legend lock, like a lip. It's a legend lip lock.
1: Oh, okay.
2: Yeah, it has
1: Got it.
2: Special powers.
1: Okay.
2: Yeah. Okay. Don't cross the stream with Mark Hamill. That can be dangerous. Okay. What was I going to say? I just figured we'll talk to Glenn Kirshner because is this too much to ask, Chris? And we're living through the stupidest timeline in history, the most irritating, ridiculous, stupid timeline ever. Could we have a different stupid every day and not the same stupid? He's going to put his name back on the Kennedy Center.
1: Not just the Kennedy Center.
2: Oh,
1: the entire grounds.
2: Yes. I can't. And some legal experts are saying he'll probably get away with it because he's a weasel. Because he's won't, he did no doesn't mean no, even from the Supreme Court. Goes around them, executive order on birthright citizenship. So now because it's his handpicked board, they're like going, oh, no, it's going to be the something and, something in Donald Trump Plaza.
1: It's going to be the John F. Kennedy Memorial Center.
2: Restored
1: by Donald J. Trump.
2: Right. And someone said it's the opposite. He's destroyed it. It's not that he's like restored by Donald Trump.
1: They're going to close it for the next 2 years again.
2: Oh my God, I just can't. And then it's just what is Pete Hegseth calling like the troops and their families liars? Like they're saying they're starving and jumping overboard on this ship, and he's like, oh, it's been misrepresented. Really? So you're calling this is coming from the troops themselves, right? And their families.
1: They were shamed into sending a relief ship. You know, the USS yeah. George Washington right. is on its way to relieve
2: right the, right okay.
1: Teddy Roosevelt, or one of those ships, is going to relieve it.
2: Right. I'm going to blind you with science now. I just, because you know science. What? After that ridiculous press conference, it wasn't that stupid. Was even this week still? Science. This with the this animatronic stewardess scarfy girl and the.
1: Was that this week?
2: Yes, and Bobby.
1: Oh my
2: Kennedy
1: God! That seemed like it was like 3 weeks
2: shaking
1: ago.
2: And oh, Trump falling asleep and yeah. Okay, so and then there's Stephen Miller and Bobby. None of them have any medical, expertise of any kind, and they're just, I don't know, just making up, right? Like soda bottles full of stuff. That's a vaccine just going into your kid. Blah. Anyway, I just thought sometimes a case of mistaken identity can be good. I believe I've received this before from this same the Journal of Clinical Neurology and Research. Subject, call for manuscripts, clinical neurology and research. Dear Dr. Stephanie Miller, greetings from the journal. We would like to invite you to submit your manuscript to the Journal of Criminal Neurology and Research. We welcome research articles, review articles, case reports, and short communications in the field of clinical neurology. Submission deadline August 25th, 2026. Ooh, I better get cracking. Please feel free to reply if you are interested. Best regards, Journal of Clinical. I'm gonna write something up. I'm gonna borrow one of your melted crayons, some rare Sharpie. I'll write something up on a cocktail napkin. I'm gonna send it right away to the Journal of a Clinic, because I'm a doctor. Piss off. I'm a doctor of neurology.
1: Neurology.
2: Mm-hmm.
1: What is neurology?
2: Like Dr. Huff.
1: What is neurology?
2: Science of neurological stuff. Neurons. Protons. I don't know.
1: You were close with neurons.
2: Right?
1: Yeah.
2: Yeah.
1: Like,
2: but you know why?
1: The nervous system.
2: Because I'm too old and my neurons weren't really firing, so I don't
1: right.
2: really know.
1: The nervous system.
2: Yeah. You know what? I think I'm going to scrawl something out during the commercial breaks today. Well, I just do it on the back of this.
1: Have you ever been nervous?
2: Sure. There you go. There's my first chapter.
1: Yeah.
2: Who isn't nervous? If you're not nervous, you're not alive right now. Okay. Wow. I figure anybody could. I'm assuming that's why I am. I've gotten these emails before. I somehow am. Is there a Dr. Stephanie Miller? I don't know. It's me now.
1: I think there's also a realtor named Stephanie Miller.
2: Is there?
1: Yeah.
2: Oh, there's also a female bodybuilder.
1: Oh, okay.
2: Yes.
1: Have you hit on her?
2: What?
1: Have you hit on her?
2: No, not my type. You know me. Lipsticky.
1: Plus, you'd probably rather not date people named Stephanie Miller.
2: Right, that'd be weird. I mean, as self-involved as I am, Sam. I'm just, oh, Stephanie Miller. Like, you know what I'm naming. That's kind of weird. I mean, we're in the age of narcissism, but even
1: right.
2: that's a little much.
1: Yeah.
2: That's a little much. Okay, have I missed anything in our... Okay.
1: No, but I probably have.
2: Yes, we've been busy. There's been so much to read this week. It's just hard to... Okay. Wow, can I just say, the bag of rats is just... I can't even keep track anymore. So, what's his name? Ron DeSantis is talking about what a scam Doge was, because we've just hit... Haven't we just hit the highest deficit, like, I don't... Like, ever, right?
1: Yeah.
2: And debt, all of it.
1: Uh-huh.
2: Okay, so he's saying, and then we have a former and the current DHS secretaries, Mark Wayne, Ricky Bobby, Colby Carrington, Mullen,
1: uh-huh.
2: Is arguing with Ice Barbie,
1: yep.
2: Kristi Noem.
1: Uh-huh. Over whose fault the planes
2: she
1: are.
2: She of the big itty husband.
1: Uh-huh.
2: Well, husband with the super nice
1: we're
2: rat.
1: We're not going to kink shame.
2: No, I'm not going to yuck his yum. I would date him. Nice rack.
1: Would you?
2: Yeah, sure.
1: Lipsticky and all?
2: Yeah. boobies. Okay.
1: Oh, God.
2: They're pointing fingers at each other over the barrel.
1: Can't do that next week. You, no, you can't
2: what
1: do that.
2: What are we talking about? I wonder. I can't do motorboating next week?
1: No. No.
2: Can I wear my slut shirt?
1: No.
2: Listen, this stands for Sexy Liberal Unity Tour,
1: which
2: will be on again. At October 24th, Sexy Liberal LA, right before the midterm, Sexy Liberal Unity, DSA, come along, establishment, you, whatever, whoever you call yourself, you. You get a vote. Whee! Blue wave! Wow. You know, if I just tuned in, I would think I'm on crack. I've never done any drug. It's weird, right, that I act like this?
1: Maybe you need, like, a hit off of, a vape to calm down.
2: I know. Well, psychologists say you really need to tune this out, but if you can't, if you have to do it for a living,
1: I assume we will all get
2: exponentially crazier until we're,
1: dead.
2: I don't know where the crazy train goes. Let me get back to the bag of rats.
1: Okay.
2: Trump's current and former DHS heads are blaming each other over the $500 million fleet.
1: Yeah.
2: Your bill. That's your bill.
1: Yep.
2: Of barely used jets, a lengthy New York Times investigative report detailed the massive $464 million DHS deal with the some Virginia-based something that I'm sure is some friend of some MAGA, whatever, grift. Yes, right. To raise questions about the Trump administration's use of no-bid contracts, the jets have sat in St. Charles, Louisiana for months at a time. DHS claimed the aircraft are going through maintenance checks. Oh, there's a light broken on them, and they're going to take it to Santa's shop, and then they're going to fix it up there.
1: Mm-hmm.
2: And bring
1: it back
2: in.
1: Here.
2: Yeah, that's what they told Cindy Lou Who, the New York Times reporter. And they will be used for deportation flights later in the month. In separate statements, current DHS Secretary Mullen and former Secretary Noem each placed responsibility for the contract at the other's doorstep, because that is Trump's America.
1: So when was the contract signed?
2: You always blame someone else for
1: it. Was the contract signed under Noem, or was it signed under Mullen? That should be easy to...
2: Yes, who can say and who cares? I don't really know. They're all equally incompetent and horrible. Do we have anybody in the soundbites blaming Biden today? Probably, right? Biden for something? Obama? Something? Lord. Something? Probably.
1: Yes.
2: Oh,
1: yes.
2: See? I knew
1: yes.
2: it. This oh, my God. I didn't even look yet.
1: A reporter in Sean Duffy, transportation secretary.
2: Oh, here we go.
5: A lot of people around here can't afford to fly. Can you say something about the dollar? Gas prices are a dollar more than they were a year ago. Can you talk to us about that?
6: Yeah, thank you for having us. I appreciate the questions that come today. We don't want to talk over here complaining about Joe Biden's inflation for a while.
1: Nobody complained about Biden's inflation.
2: Yes, everybody did.
1: Yeah.
2: And the mainstream media helped. Uh-huh. And that's part of why we're where we are. Oh, this is the 13, please. This is speaking of why we are where we are. Joe Rogan! With the ice planet Hoth sideways. No lube.
7: Free healthcare is cool.
8: Yeah.
7: We should have that.
9: It's normal.
7: Yeah. That's not communism.
9: We should have healthcare and education.
7: Yeah.
9: You should treat the entire country like it's a community. If you have a community, would you want the sickest person to f-ing die who could be very valuable if you could, like, take care of them? And do you have the resources to take care of them?
8: Of course you should. We're
9: take
8: a rich country.
9: Exactly.
8: You do it with libraries.
9: Exactly.
8: It's no big deal.
9: This is the problem with capitalism.
10: We don't feel like a community.
9: This is the reason why people turn on all these billionaires.
11: Shut up!
1: I'm glad he said
2: that's
1: it to
2: that's a fellow douche bro, Shane Gillis.
1: Shane Gillis.
2: They're just now waking up to things that Democrats have been fighting for 11 billion years. But hi, Joe, you're late. What did you bring? What dish to pass did you bring? I hope it's millions of votes. Blue votes.
1: He has a massive audience.
2: See, I only ask people to bring my party. Just bring a bottle of what you like to drink. Joe, you need to bring, I'm going to say, 10-20 million blue votes. That's what you need to bring, or you're not invited.
1: With this, he could. By saying something like that, he could.
2: Here's what I say to you.
1: I know.
2: You're at the tail end of a bad week for me.
1: Oh, bad week for you?
2: All right, you too. Let's just take it out on each other.
1: I think that's what we do every morning.
2: That's our show.
1: Yes.
2: Sam's like, I don't know, watching Mom and Dad fight.
1: Yeah, pretty much.
2: Just family. All right, we have a big Friday show. Glenn Kirshner, John Fugelsang, Frangela. Very exciting. 20 minutes after the hour, this portion of the show brought to you by Home Title Lock. Because, right? Yeah, Chris Lavoie, shady. Just saying, shady characters in our life. Okay.
1: I'm as shady as Joe Rogan.
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12: 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Check it out.

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0: It is the Stephanie Miller Show. Wow, wow, wow. Do I have a huge legal stack for Glenn Kirshner? Holy cow. Okay. Yes, we, I don't know if this was the part we played, but Joe Rogan also said there is so much money that these corporations are holding. They have so much influence over politicians. These tech oligarchs are really in control of a giant chunk of the narrative that shapes society, shapes our economy, shapes everything. There's so much going on right now that's being manipulated by a small group of people.
1: Yes.
0: Blah, blah, blah.
1: He's waking up to it.
0: I'm with Yvette Nicole Brown. I love you, Yvette. She said, we all saw it coming. This twit is part of the problem. Someone this dumb and incurious having a platform this large is dangerous. He played a huge part in where we are, and yet will gosh golly his way through every new to him revelation as if he didn't have a platform, as if he didn't platform a lot of this BS. Every day this Mensa candidate discovers something everyone else has known and been fighting against for a decade. And she, she said, fix it, Black Jesus. Frangela frequently calls for Black Jesus to take the wheel. And I honestly wish he would at this point. Okay. Wait a minute. That's a Judge Sullivan legal stack. Do you have any idea what's going on with the Katie Fang thing? I have to ask Glenn, but I don't know what's going on.
1: I don't know.
0: They had the hearing.
1: Yeah.
0: He said, you know, something like, I don't want to hold you in contempt, you know, but I have done it before with the DOJ. Like, do it. Why? How is the DOJ not in contempt would be my question. Judge Sullivan, on why he held a public hearing in the Epstein file litigation rather than a sealed one, he said the public has a right to know what the hell is going on in this case. The victims have a right to know. Yes, all of us do, right?
1: Yeah.
0: All right. Here is carry the 4 divided by 7. Sergeant. Oh, okay. I'm going to need a moment of Hunter. Thank you so much.
1: Okay.
0: Yes, go ahead. Hunter Biden.
1: Yeah.
0: This is your.
2: What Donald Trump has proved is that that he has literally no decency in him. The man deserves zero respect from any of us. All he does is lie to all of us. All he does is demean everyone. He has no humor. His entire life is about on other people for the benefit of himself.
0: Yep. Hang on. Rosie O'Donnell is giving me life. Wait, this one. Here we go. Rosie O'Donnell.
3: His MAGA enterprise will crumble when he's gone, and he looks very, very unwell. If you speak to doctors, and I speak to many doctors, they will tell you that they think he is most definitely suffering from chronic heart failure and dementia, and maybe kidney disease. He's incontinent. He can't control his bowels, his urine. He's very, very ill. And I don't know that he's going to last till November to the election.
0: Oh, no. I'm sorry. I was filling in things in my thought bubble that I certainly, Chris, as you know, would never say aloud. No, or advocate in

0: Hey, parents. Finding it hard to communicate with kids in today's world of ever-changing slang?
1: Hi, son.
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1: Text me whenever, yo.
0: It's that easy.
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7: All right. 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You guys are great.
8: Woo! 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
9: So, which one's yours?
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8: Strike two.
7: Oh, that's okay, Chris.
9: Only my kid could strike out in T-ball.
7: Oh, run, Chris, go!
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13: Well, before I left my campsite, I was putting out my fire, and out of nowhere, Smokey Bear showed up and hugged me?
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13: I just got a bear hug from Smokey Bear. 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
12: All right, I'm gonna let you go now. 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

0: Mr. Trump, you are the first president in American history to start and lose a war by yourself. You have made America more weak, more alone, and less respected. Congress, you have to take back the steering wheel from this impaired driver.
1: Yeah.
2: Yes, Representative Jake Auchincloss, who we have had on this very program.
1: He
2: is
1: said
2: fantastic.
1: That on Fox News.
2: Yes, I know. So you know who heard it. Okay, Hilk is here.
3: Thank God.
2: Former U.S. Attorney Glenn Kirchner is here.
4: Get me Glenn Kirchner.
2: Former 30-year federal prosecutor Glenn Kirchner.
5: I can listen to him talk all day.
2: Who has answered the call for his country once again.
5: We got that Glenn Kirchner now, and I feel okay.
6: Carry the 4. Divided by 7. Okay, hiya.
1: Are you completing law school?
2: I can't imagine how long it took him, because I just, every morning, it's very stressful when Glenn is on. Okay. Hi, Glenn. How are you?
7: Good morning, Steph. How are you?
2: Except I only asked one thing of Chris and of the world. If we have to live through this stupid timeline, can it be different stupid? Does it have to be the same stupid over and over again, retrying the reflecting pool guy, putting his name back on the Kennedy Center? It's like a Flintstones background of just effery and stupidity and illegality. So
7: with apologies to Fred and Barney. Okay?
1: Yeah, because, exactly.
7: Yeah.
2: Yes. So I once again, we're here going, how can he do that? I know one legal expert said, while Trump may prevail in his latest legal fight, he is nonetheless pleaded a political and moral obscenity. He is aggressively testing a federal judge's order. It is absurd and Orwellian, especially considering he didn't renovate it. He destroyed the Kennedy Center. I mean, that's what's so bizarre about this whole thing. He's taking credit for something he did the opposite of, but legally he might actually win because he's not technically changing the name. But from a moral and political point of view, this whole thing is an obscenity. As is everything he does. But can you talk to us about, because once again, so it's his stacked board that made this ruling. He's the head of the board, of course. Talk to us just about the legal part of this.
7: Yeah, I mean, he may very well win. Can he slap a sign on the Kennedy Center saying, you know, I fixed it, I renovated it, I made it more beautiful? Maybe the courts will rule he can, as juvenile and offensive as it is. But you know what, Steph? The good news is I think he loses support every time he stoops to even lower lows. As you say, you know, we're used to stupid, and yet he somehow takes stupidity to new heights. So you know what? Let him keep alienating people. We're going to rip it all down when he's gone.
1: Yeah, that's what I thought. That's the thing. If he can put his name on the Kennedy Center, the very next president can take it right down again.
2: Well, it's so stupid. It's after a two-hour Zoom meeting, of course, that he called into because he's the chairman, blah, blah, blah. So it's going to be called the John F. Kennedy Center for the Performing Arts, restored and renovated by President Donald J. Trump. And they're going to rename it President Donald J. Trump Plaza. Of course, Joyce Beatty, who brought the original suit, representative, said the latest development is a transparent effort to circumvent the court's ruling, flies in the face of the statutes that Congress has passed. I will continue to fight for this treasured national monument. He always finds a loophole, even with his stacked Supreme Court. He's like, oh, no birthright citizenship? Okay, I'm going to do an executive order. Like, he just, I'm sorry, like an adjudicated rapist would. No never means no to him, right?
7: Yeah, he is taunting the federal judiciary for sport. That's what he's doing. And he wants the very reactions that we're giving him. Now, I don't pretend that we can't talk about this. We shouldn't talk about it. We have to talk about it. But, you know, this is what he wants us obsessing about, every move he makes, even if it's an imbecilic move.
2: So here's the good news, I guess. Whatever. The former Olympic canoeist, the one that was falsely indicted for damages to the reflecting pool, is suing Fox News and the DOJ for defamation, Davy Hearn. But it seems to me, what is this grand jury? Jeanine Pirro is now, it's like a special grand jury. So they, even if they don't have the evidence to prosecute, it'll just be a report they can use to smear him, right?
7: I worked in the office that Jeanine Pirro now heads up, heaven help all of the people of the District of Columbia. And I was there for decades. I never heard of impaneling a special grand jury. I'm not saying it hasn't been done in some jurisdictions. We had what we called dedicated grand juries that only heard certain categories of cases. But I don't know what she's trying to pull. I have a feeling she knows she cannot charge. She cannot prosecute David Hearn. So maybe what this is, Steph, is, hey, I told Donald that I'm imperiling a special grand jury so he'll get off my back. I have no idea what she's trying to pull, but what I know, every time she abuses her prosecutorial discretion, the federal bench is smacked her right in the mouth, figuratively speaking.
2: Yeah. Here's another one. Trump was sued this week by two media entities seeking to shut down a service that sells paid access to the president's posts, including some that can move markets on Truth Social. Again, it seems like insider trading out in the open that he is selling.
7: Makes it outsider trading, yeah. I guess. This is what we're, yeah.
2: Yeah,
7: right.
2: I guess so. So what do you think of those suits or what could stop this?
7: I think the courts can stop it. I mean, it's just kind of abjectly corrupt, right? It's in your face corrupt. I'm going to sell you advanced information that will move the markets so you will have at least a split-second lead on the rest of us.
2: For $100,000
7: when you're
2: a month.
7: Investing.
2: Right.
7: Yeah. So I think the courts will put a stop to this.
2: Okay. So speaking of courts, can you explain what is going on in the DOJ, Epstein, Katie Fang thing? So Judge Sullivan, on why he held a public hearing, rather than the sealed one, he said the public has a right to know what the hell's going on in this case. The victims have a right to know. So that being said, what's happening?
7: Okay. I was in court yesterday, okay. And I was riveted. Okay. So basically, Katie Fang is kicking Todd Blanche's butt because he's violating the federal law all day, every day. And so Judge Sullivan ordered Todd Blanche, DOJ, to provide certain things. Like, I want the notes of the interview that the FBI did with the 13-year-old victim who claimed Donald Trump sexually and physically abused and assaulted her. And DOJ basically thumbed its nose at Judge Sullivan. So yesterday he held a hearing, kind of what we call a show cause hearing, to basically have DOJ explain itself. And Steph, it couldn't explain itself. So you know what Judge Sullivan did? He took a break. He went back to chambers. He probably took his blood pressure medication. He came back out and he said, okay, it's story time. And he spent 20 minutes lecturing the DOJ attorneys about Judge Sullivan, how he held DOJ attorneys in contempt in the Senator Ted Stevens case because they were defying his orders. He said, and I'm not saying this is a threat. I'm saying it's a promise. So we're waiting for the next shoe to drop, which will be a Judge Sullivan order. But it looks like he is just about done playing Todd Blanche's reindeer games, and we're probably going to move in the direction of contempt if they don't deliver everything he ordered them to deliver.
2: Well, Regina posted about this. All of the MAGAs who don't believe their president took part in child molestation better believe it now. FBI handwritten notes that you have referred to implicate Donald Trump in the sexual assault of a 13-year-old girl. This is what I keep saying on this show and on CNN. I keep quoting my friend Representative Ted Lieu, who has said the same thing. And that somehow, I have no idea what's happening with the media, that we're just pretending that he is not credibly accused multiple times. And even just what we've seen of the Epstein files, and they haven't released still millions of them, right?
7: And this is why, you know, there are apparently 30 to 40 pages of handwritten notes from four interviews of this 13-year-old victim, right? And then the FBI typed up a summary, brief summary. And all Todd Blanche would give or disclose publicly was the summary. And the judge said, no, we're going to need the notes. And I have a feeling when those are revealed, and I believe they will be, if anybody can still be persuaded that Donald Trump has done these horrible things, that may be the moment they are persuaded. But then again, when you're in a cult, it's really hard to sort of persuade you that you've been duped.
2: Boy, I thought this Covey's post went to the heart of the matter. Ghislaine Maxwell is living a better life in that prison camp Todd Blanche transferred her to than the sailors on the USS Abraham Lincoln.
7: Oh, my goodness. Yeah, and as an old Army guy, you know, the fact that we've sent these men and women into an unconstitutional war to be hurt, to be maimed, some to be killed, and we're not even supporting them, doesn't that tell you exactly who Donald Trump and Pete Hegseth are?
2: Yep. Yeah.
3: And, you know, I'm not sure how, do we have, except how calling the troops and their families liars pretty much is going to help, but.
8: Completely misrepresented. Listen, we make sure that every ship, every crew, every captain has everything we can provide them at every single moment. Some deployments are longer than others, and I have more respect and gratitude for those sailors than anybody. What they do in those high seas and those austere conditions with less port calls, it's incredible.
3: So these are the troops themselves, their families, their loved ones. They're sharing texts from them. They're going on TV talking about it. And this is what we're reduced to, Trump and Hegseth calling them fake news.
7: Yeah, talk about, talking about out of both sides of your mouth. What he just said is, I have more respect for those abject liars, those soldiers and sailors who are lying about their living circumstances. I have enormous respect for them. I mean, this is Orwellian doublespeak is what this is.
3: So I saved one last post for you because I know you, I like my legal news happy clappy, but... It's just that big sign behind you always said, justice matters. Tom Wiener said he's not going to stop. He doesn't care what anyone says. He's going to put his name on the Kennedy Center, build his damn ballroom, slap tariffs on anyone who makes him mad, end birthright citizenship, do whatever the hell else he wants, no matter what some judge or anyone else has to say about it. He'll just find a loophole or create a workaround or run people over, but he will not stop, just like he was going to rape those girls and molest these women no matter what they said. I mean, that's pretty, like, boom.
7: Right. And Steph, you know how we respond? We will not stop. Because even when the Supreme Court gave him immunity for, official acts and core constitutional functions, I would say 90% of what he's doing, it doesn't involve official acts or core constitutional functions. So he can be prosecuted for those things. So I don't wish my time away, but I am looking forward to January 20th, 2029 at 12:01, because that's when we get our accountability on. He can be prosecuted, and he must be prosecuted.
3: Now, do we know who we will have to go through to book Attorney General Glenn Kushner? Will it be directly you? Still probably not.
7: I would do it for free. Okay. I would do it for free, Steph.
3: Real quick, because elections are the only thing that matters at this point. Did we want a mail-in voting thing, didn't we? I don't know what court or what. Where are we at with that?
7: There's a temporary restraining order saying, no, you can't direct the Postal Service to stop. I don't know which case it was precisely, to not deliver mail-in ballots. This is the province of the states, not of the federal government. So, listen, we're going to continue to win in court. He's going to continue to flirt with outright defying court orders. But, Steph, we're going to get out in numbers too big to rig and too real to steal. Of that, I am confident.
3: Yep. I hate to do personal business on the air, but you didn't respond to my... Are you coming to my birthday party?
7: Oh, yeah, I saw that. I got to check my calendar. Okay. I would love to be there.
3: Okay.
7: Yeah.
3: Yes, lots of people will love you.
7: Only if there's karaoke, though.
3: Oh, yeah.
1: There is karaoke.
3: Oh, yeah. Oh, yeah. Hey, for Angela, singing When Doves Cry is a must. Okay.
7: Nice.
3: And I might sing Holding Out for a Hero for you. So let's, just mark it down on your calendar. Love
7: All right,
3: you.
7: I'll look. I would love to come.
3: All right, love you. There he goes.
7: Love you, Steph. See you
3: All right,
7: guys.
3: 47 minutes after the hour. This portion of the show brought to you by my Bristol Beauty Brush. I'm just looking at you and Glenn. I'm like, no, never mind. Not you two, but Sam,
1: yeah, right,
3: with your lustrous head of hair.
1: Uh-huh. That's a lot of hair, Sam.
3: That's
1: has.
3: A Jesus, an impressive amount of hair. My Forever Brush, I love it so much. It's one of those things you're like, why didn't I think of that? Where you just replace the bristle pads.
1: Yeah.
3: You don't have to worry about getting all that hair and gunk out of there, and then you end up throwing the whole brush out. This, can I just say, the handle, it's beautiful. It's not like one of those cheap plastic things. It's this beautiful, like, porcelain thing.
1: It's so robust.
3: It's your forever brush, and so when the bristle pads wear out or get all gunky, you just pop it out and snap in a fresh one. That's it. No waste, no fuss. Oh, my God. Mm-hmm. Life gets busy. 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

0: This portion of the show brought to you by my cozy earth. You see how cozy my voice gets? Because
1: yes.
0: I'm just melting back into my cozy earth, my buttery soft cozy earth sheets in my cozy, buttery soft cozy earth pajamas.
1: Yeah.
0: It's hot here, so I'm wearing my short sleeve ones. I was just wearing the lavender color. Thanks for asking.
1: Okay.
0: Yes.
1: With what kind of piping?
0: Oh, well, it's white piping. 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
0: 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Karen in Chicago, my boo-foo-foo-foo. Hi, Karen.
2: Hello. Good work. Hey, Stephanie, my invitation must have gotten lost in the mail. I don't know.
0: Oh, no. Okay. Go ahead.
2: Anyway, well, I'm sure it's going to be a wonderful time. Anyway, I just want to say that, you know, I mean, this thing with the Kennedy Center, it drives everybody crazy. It drives me crazy. And it's just another thing to add on to the constant, you know, bombardment and assault on our senses. But, you know, in reality, it's everything else that they're trying to distract from. I mean, the USS Abraham Lincoln, I am sorry, but the Republican Party, they do not have a leg to stand on when they talk about, you know, supporting our troops or, you know, being pro-military. I mean, everything is being laid bare, and those are the things that we really need to be talking about. People are not feeling the lie that they're telling, that everything is great about the economy. I already am going to my credit cards. And so what that means is the credit card companies are making out like bandits. Interest rates are going to go up, and we're going to get stuck trying to pay this all this debt off. We have fewer consumer protections in place thanks to the Republicans. So, I mean, this is not going well, and we have to focus on the things that are actually affecting people directly. The Kennedy Center, all that stuff is going to be able to be undone.
0: Yeah.
1: I mean, but Kevin Hassett says it's wonderful that we're using our credit cards.
0: It's fantastic. Things are going great. How's everyone enjoying the ramen?
2: Yeah.
0: Okay. By the way, speaking of the troops, there's a 2008 interview with Trump has been reposted where he says Bush should have been impeached for the war he got us into in Iraq. I mean, they're literally...
2: Oh, that's funny.
0: Yeah. There's a tweet or an interview for everything, right? Dear God. Okay. Someone posted, one by one, the Red Hats are realizing they, too, are on the decoy plane. Yeah, we're all pretty much on the decoy plane,
1: right,
0: Chris. Yeah. Just in, federal data reveals the U.S. foodborne illness cases are up nearly 400% this year compared with the recent annual average. Isn't that... It's fantastic. It's fantastic. Mm-hmm. Exploding ass syndrome on top of everything else. By the way, so John Ossoff said, no, I have zero interest in running for president in 2028. My purpose is not to gain attention. My purpose is to do my job and do it well. Isn't it amazing all the people that would be great presidents sometimes don't have the ego or too much of an actual public servant,
1: right?
0: To do it. All right. Jonathan, Dr. Reiner, I mentioned this yesterday, Dr. Jonathan Reiner on CNN.
3: I'm concerned. When I watched the president, as you outlined, he's had multiple very visible ailments, and it's really not hard to see. He's one of the most photographed people ever to hold maybe the most photographed person ever to hold the office of the presidency. You know, he has these really obvious bruises on both hands that just will not go away. He's had really very severe swelling in his legs. And maybe most disturbingly to me, for the last several months, he has fallen asleep in the Oval Office and in other very public venues over and over and over again.
0: Yeah, the irony of sleepy Joe Biden and this obvious medical condition is just makes me crazy. Jim in Cleveland. Hi, Jim.
4: Hi, Stephanie.
0: Hi.
4: Hey, I want to put something on the record.
0: Okay.
4: Hello?
1: Okay.
0: Yeah, go ahead.
4: Yeah, I am not now, nor have I ever been a member of the Communist Party.
0: Okay, good. Great. Good, I'll write that down.
4: Okay.
0: Yep. Okay.
1: Okay.
4: Yeah, I can't believe they're going with that.
0: I thought it was a bit. Was it a skit? Was it a skit or a bit?
1: I think it was a one-liner.
0: Okay. Wow. Okay. Lots to get to. We have my personal comedy, Jesus. Someone just saw the Doobie Brothers, and they didn't sing that song right. They said Jesus in place of John Fugelsang.
1: Oh.
0: Yeah.
1: It should go, Fugelsang's just all right with
0: right,
1: me.
0: Right, yeah. Right. Stupid Doobie Brothers. 58 minutes after the hour. John coming up, and for Angela.
5: Gosh, Vince, the Crash Dummy Museum is something. And to think all this has helped people learn to buckle their safety belts.
6: Yeah, like this. The crypt of Toot Toot Car driving across the common.
5: What's that he's covered in?
6: Looks like a fender. 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
5: Hey, Vince, out here, the world's first airbag.
6: A fine example of pop art.
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5: Vince, look at this vase, covered in tiny dummy drawings. 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
5: Hey, Vince, do you think we'll ever end up in a museum?
6: Let's hope, Lair. 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
5: And with luck, they'll put us here, right next to the Venus to lots of miles on her.
7: A message from the Ad Council and the Department of Transportation.
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9: NBC News Radio, I'm Scott Carr. Millions across the Midwest and Ohio Valley are bracing for another round of severe storms. NOAA's Storm Prediction Center's issued level 2 out of 5 risk of severe thunderstorms for parts of Iowa and Illinois. Other states being affected, Missouri, Kentucky, and Indiana. The primary threats, say forecasters, are damaging winds. In Hawaii, officials are asking residents to finalize their storm preparations as tropical storm Lala moves toward the islands. The National Hurricane Center forecasts Lala will get stronger, likely becoming hurricane strength when it nears the Big Island on Saturday. Reports say accused killer Luigi Mangione will plead guilty in a deal to federal charges on Friday in the killing of United Healthcare CEO Brian Thompson.
10: Former federal prosecutor Brett Tolman says Mangione's defense team might want a deal because the feds charged Mangione with stalking resulting in death, not murder.
11: Because on the federal system, there's quite a bit that they will be able to argue for a lighter sentence.
10: Mangione is being charged with second-degree murder in his state case, and Tolman says his chances of life without parole are much higher there than federal court. Tolman says if there's a deal on the table, Mangione's lawyers will no doubt ask for state charges to be dismissed based on the double jeopardy rule. In New York, I'm Lizzie Radabali.
9: A federal judge has tossed out a lawsuit against Harvard University filed by the Trump administration, which had accused the school of turning a blind eye to anti-Semitism. U.S. District Judge Richard Stearns rules that alleged incidents were too isolated to show any ongoing violation. Now officially the fastest film ever to hit the $700 million mark at the domestic box office.
12: Hi, my name is Peter Parker.
9: It's Spider-Man Brand New Day, making over $1 billion internationally, pushing its total haul to more than $1.7 billion so far since its release on July 31st. Scott Carr, NBC News Radio.
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15: 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The Salvation Army is looking to expand its services and outreach with a new campus in San Bernardino County. The Christian church-led organization aims to bring more resources, such as food and shelter, to those in need, including the homeless and those hit by economic hardships across the Inland Empire. The vision to build a new campus would more than double the Salvation Army's inland area impact, centralize operations, reduce costs, and streamline services. The new and expanded Salvation Army campus facility would be in the city of San Bernardino on a 3 to 5 acre site. Its planned features include the expanded homeless shelter, daily community meals, showers, a food box distribution, central warehouse, community center, emergency disaster response hub, a chapel for prayer, and cooling center. The University of Redlands now has a new Burbank-based campus following the merge of Woodbury University. The new Los Angeles County campus will offer students a pathway in architecture, design, media, business, and related fields, giving the former Woodbury students access to the broader academic and student support resources of the University of Redlands. Woodbury will be renamed the University of Redlands Los Angeles and expects 3,500 students in the new school year. The former Woodbury University is about 75 miles west of the University of Redlands main campus. The University of Redlands now has 4 campuses, including a semester program in Salisbury, Austria. 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KCAA, keeping California alert and aware.
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0: Speaking of greedy mother Donald Trump, yesterday he went on Truth Social and said the U.S. has total control over the Strait of Hormuz. Well, it turns out that may not be true, because today Iran said the Strait of Hormuz is actually under their control, and the baseless claims made by the United States are nothing more than lies and falsehoods. Now, at this point, I don't know who to believe, the authoritarian psychopaths or the Iranians.
1: It's true. Did you see the new Lego? They had it like that with him hiding in the food cart.
2: Yeah.
1: Do you remember he kept saying, we're being laughed at all over the world. No one's laughing at us anymore. We're respected. It is absolutely the opposite. We are the laughing stock of the entire world.
2: Yep.
1: They had that the next day.
2: Yep.
1: Him hiding in the food cart, and it's just, we can make fun of it, but we are the laughing stock of the world because of this. Thank you. Davis said, imagine how Trump's reputation is when all of our allies believe the Islamic Republic of Iran over anything out of that serial lying sociopath's mouth. Trump is recognized as a pathological liar by every leader of every country in the world, not to mention a buffoon that people are just laughing at. By the way, Trump has directed the Navy to tear out a complex system for launching fighter jets from its aircraft carriers and instead go back to using steam catapults, a move, you know, back when we used to wear onion on our belts because it was the style.
2: We're not going to play that today.
1: During the war.
2: Yeah.
1: A move.
2: Take the ferry over to Shelbyville, which is what they called Morganville in those days.
1: We tortured Sam with that all day yesterday during the Patreon show. Steam catapults, a move Navy officials have fought for years and will likely cost billions in extra dollars. Dear Jesus. Senator Mark Kelly replied, I've launched off the front of aircraft carriers hundreds of times, have a master's degree in aeronautical engineering, and I'm a test pilot, and even I wouldn't suggest to the Navy how to engineer specific systems on its ships. Donald Trump should stick to what he knows best, ballrooms, bankruptcies, and bullshit.
2: Oh,
1: pardon me. I almost slipped out.
2: You almost did. Yeah.
1: Yeah. And
2: you can't do that next week.
1: Sorry. Stop foreshadowing what may or may not be happening next week. Spencer said, we are going to be un-f***ing this for decades. Yes, I mean, some of this stuff, like you say, Chris, is easier, the Kennedy Center. Yeah. But some of this, oh my God.
2: Rip his name back off
1: our weapons, systems, all of this stuff that's just costing billions, that is just, okay. Even Fox News host, Brett Baer.
2: Brett Baer.
1: You know, I love Brett Baer.
2: Uh-huh.
1: Cast serious doubt on Energy Secretary Chris Wright's defense of Trump's recent claims the Strait of Hormuz is under our control. He said that does not sound like total control. Trump said we totally control the Strait of Hormuz. He said, Mr. Secretary, you can concede, can't you? The U.S. doesn't have total control over the Strait of Hormuz. And so Wright responded, like all the cabinets. People.
2: Uh-huh. Uh-huh.
1: Just, I'm not going to read all of it. Okay. Just blah, blah, blah, blah, blah, blah, blah, blah, blah. Well, their economy is getting strangled and they're causing some difficulties for their neighbors in the world economy. Absolutely. But their ability to cause difficulties is declining. Is it, though? Our ability to escort and bring products out of that region is growing. Baer said, I mean, that does not sound like total control. So even when you've got Fox calling Bolt. Right?
2: Mm-hmm.
1: On this stupid, his claims every other day. Okay. I'm sorry, that was a different category, different cabinet secretary, different bull. We already played that bull.
2: Okay.
1: That was Pete Hegseth, bull about the conditions on the ship. Okay.
2: He basically said, nuh-uh,
1: stupid troops and their stupid families. Senator Chris Coons.
3: My first question to those who are on the leave behind decoy plane would be, do you realize the president just isn't that into you? So if you were Secretary Rubio or Secretary Bessent or Scott Miller, how do they feel about having been left as decoys?
2: Or Stephen Miller.
1: Yeah.
2: He said Scott Miller.
1: Oh, did he?
2: Yeah.
1: Well, our regrets to Scott, too, whoever that is. Okay. Hey, hang on. Let me get one in here. Gina in Tennessee. Hi, Gina.
4: Hey, I'd like to see if I can get my Andy Ogles bit that I did yesterday.
2: Mm-hmm.
4: If I get that submitted for an Oscar consideration.
2: Sure. Yeah, the Andy Ogles bit that she did yesterday.
1: Oh, that was funny.
2: Yeah.
1: You made it sound like you were really sad.
2: Yeah.
1: And you did fake crying. That was funny.
2: You did. She wants it submitted as an Oscar.
1: Yes, yes, it is submitted. Thank you.
2: Poor Marconi.
4: I did want to bring up that Andy Ogles' district is in southern Middle Tennessee, and I actually work in Huntsville at a Department of Defense contractor,
2: right.
4: And we make one of the missiles that have been used in this.
2: Thads?
1: You mean Thads? Thumper and Thuckatash. That's so special.
4: Holy crap.
1: Oh, my goodness. We're going to be in good shape if Barcelona attacks us.
4: I don't know. I got my eye on Bakersfield, man.
2: Bakersfield?
1: Oh, no.
4: Anyway,
2: Ranto Cucamonga.
4: Anyway, what a lot of people don't realize is that in the manufacturing of these ordnances, these missiles, the components that go into making it have to be ordered upwards of 6 months in advance.
1: Right. Right. So that's
4: those parts cannot be ordered.
2: Right.
1: Yeah.
4: Yeah, and those parts cannot be ordered until the order to build has come through.
2: Right.
1: Right. Gina, we love you as a caller, but if you could call not from inside your dryer next time.
2: She's driving to work.
1: It's very loud, Gina.
4: Yeah, I'm driving to work.
1: All right, we love
4: you. But it'll take about 4 or 5 years.
1: Yeah, I hear you.
4: 4 or 5 years for us to get back up.
1: All right. Well, we thank you for your call from inside your dry cycle.
2: No, I mean,
1: I think she's almost done. I think a dryer sheet stuck to her phone.
2: She has a great point. We're not going to.
1: Yes, that's exactly.
2: We're not going to replenish these things overnight.
1: That's what I keep saying about the decades of that some stuff. Yeah, like the Kennedy Center's easy. Some of it is like, oh my God, our munitions are dangerously low. You can't just like, what if Thor attacks us with his golden hammer? What do we need? We need a Thad. What happens? We don't have any. Okay, here's one more Energizer post. Let me break this down in the simplest way possible. The White House usually gets about $2.5 million a year for maintenance. Trump's team is putting up $875 million. That's basically 350 years of the normal maintenance budget in one administration. How do we get all this back? That's what I want to know.
2: Elected Democrats.
1: Thank you, Christopher.
2: Right.
1: Oh, like Kamala Harris, perhaps.
2: Yeah.
1: Here she is.
5: I think we need to revisit the efficacy of the Electoral College.
1: Yes.
5: I think we need to expand the Supreme Court and look at reforms.
1: Yes.
5: You know, so much of what we are dealing with right now, back to the point of just a violation of civil rights and all that your parents and mine fought for, the Supreme Court decisions by this court that was basically at this point hand-selected by Donald Trump.
1: Yeah, exactly. And Representative Rokana.
6: Branding is not an agenda. We need to say we're going to tax billionaire wealth.
2: Yep.
6: We're going to say we're going to have free health care with Medicare for all, free child care. We're going to increase the living wage. We're going to increase union density by linking federal contracts to that. And we're going to stop the foreign wars.
2: And Ro Khanna puts himself out on a limb when he says we need to tax the billionaires because he represents Silicon Valley.
1: Yeah. Yeah.
2: So, he's really sticking himself out there.
1: But, yeah, I got to tell you, so our friend, the wildly dramatic CNN data reporter Harry Anton, marveled at how well several Democratic candidates are doing in Senate races in southern states. Oh, we're having someone on next week that is running against Tom Cotton and is within 3 points in Arkansas. Mm-hmm. So I say anything is possible this year. He said...
2: You can run against that Adam's apple by itself.
1: Yes. What does Charlie Pierce call him? That
2: the bobble-throated...
1: Bobble-throated slap...
2: Homunculus? Or...
1: Slap-D.
2: It's okay.
1: Oh, it's a funny word. Okay. He said this year's midterms could be historic. He said the fight for the Senate, control of the Senate is in full swing. Remember when everyone was dismissing that?
2: Mm-hmm.
1: Like, the House, but the Senate will be blah, blah, blah. And it could be tough. But he added Trump's approval ratings have hit new lows. It's allowing Democrats to see an opening to try and make some significant gains. He highlighted three Democrats leading in the polls. John Ossoff, Georgia, Roy Cooper, North Carolina, James Tallarico in Texas. Mm-hmm. who are up 13 points, 9 points, and 2 points, respectively. He said, so three southern states, three former Confederate states, you see Democrats are leading in them all. There's not been a Senate Democratic win in North Carolina since 2008, and in Texas, you have to go all the way back to 1988, so it could be a historic year for Democrats. Let's make it happen. Make it so. Vinny says, if you are cheering for the arrest, brutal imprisonment, and deportation of the very people who build your roofs, tend your gardens, cook your meals at your favorite restaurant, hustle on the streets to survive, you aren't just a hypocrite. You're a heartless, privileged parasite who benefits from their labor while wishing them destroyed. People reacting to these, again, in our name, at taxpayer expense, electric shock gloves.
2: Right.
1: Instruments of torture.
2: Right.
1: Here it is. Ron DeSantis said the failure of DOGE in one sentence. Breaking, the U.S. federal government has posted a record July budget deficit of $432 billion. Justin says they are all turning on each other. The House of Cards is crumbling. MAGA is dead. It's getting there. I saw, he hit, I don't know whether it was overall or just on the economy, he hit 29% in one poll. Let's go. How low can we go? I say we can do better, don't you?
2: I say so.
1: Here's a key. 89.2 million Americans did not vote in 2024, need to have this read and reread to them 1,000 times a day. The only thing necessary for the triumph of evil is for good men to do nothing. Vote, vote, vote. Yeah, we can go lower. Come on. Come on.
2: I saw the other day you pulled off a thread written by the guy who sings that.
1: Oh, I didn't even know
2: John
1: I did
2: Bowser
1: that.
2: Bauman.
1: Oh.
2: Uh-huh.
1: That's a fun fact.
2: From Sha Na Na.
1: Chris.
2: Yes.
1: Who said our energy costs are way down, our groceries are way down, everything's way down, and the press doesn't report it? The press reports whatever the con people say. You know, I call the Democrats con men and women. They make up numbers, so, I don't want to hear about affordability. Who said that?
2: Captain Crunch.
1: No, that would be... Mango Mussolini. That seems like a winning midterm message, doesn't it?
2: Yeah.
1: You're stupid. Your prices are not. They're way, way down. You don't know what you're talking about. You're a moron. And that's interesting. Con man. Where have I heard anyone called that? So I see other people's. It's the patented Pee Wee Herman strategy. I know you are, but what am I?
2: Mm-hmm.
1: Yeah, it's you. You are the con persons. Okay. Rosie O'Donnell with yet another great point.
7: They were lied to by his show, The Apprentice, for so many years. He was sold as fact when it was, in fact, fiction. And they created a monster. And I think right now he believes he's in a reality show, staging everything from assassination attempts to everything that he has done. It's demented.
1: Yeah. Speaking of how low can we go, Sarah Longwell, Republican pollster.
8: I definitely don't think it's the floor. And when I talk about the Bush line, what I mean is I want those aggregates of all the polls to be down at 32% and lower. And the reason that the Bush line is so important to me is that it's important that Americans see Donald Trump and the MAGA experiment as a failure.
1: Are we at the Bush line yet?
2: I don't know. Are you at the Bush line?
1: No, but I'd like to be. Okay. Sam enjoys me.
2: Yeah.
1: That's the good news. I'm so immature. I work at many, many age levels. I'm like Milton Bradley. I'm for a wide range of ages.
2: Yeah. Ages eight and up?
1: Yeah, pretty much. Yeah. Okay, 20 minutes.
2: I don't think an 8-year-old would know what a Bush line is.
1: No. Is she talking about George Bush?
2: Is that what
1: she meant?
2: Uh-huh.
1: Sure. I'm sure that is.
2: Yeah, that's it.
1: Yeah, that's what I meant, too. 20 minutes after the hour.
9: I barely know what a Bush line is.
1: Sam and I hit a rough patch.
2: Do we need to get you into the dating pool, Sam?
1: Okay. Look at him. He's dreamy. Look, girls. Hey, get a close-up. Lonnie, get her face up in there.
2: He's already gone to break. He can't.
1: Oh. All right, fine. Wow, it's a waste of eye candy. 20 minutes after the hour, this portion of the show brought to you by Native Path Hydrate. Oh, my God, I have so many fantastic flavors. I can't decide which one to use tomorrow for my bike ride.
2: Ah.
1: Oh, you know where I'm going? Up Mandeville Canyon. That's like 1,600 feet of climbing. You know what's going to be in my bike bottle? native hydrate. So I wouldn't make it otherwise. I wouldn't.
2: You're not going up Mandible Canyon.
1: No.
2: Okay.
1: That's a totally different thing.
2: Okay.
1: Okay. 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
1: Hey, did you hear that? 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
12: 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LOL. Well, AISI, it was NBD.
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0: Today, my new dad threw a barbecue.
1: Today, my new son and I threw a barbecue.
0: There were burgers and chicken.
1: I burnt everything. The burgers, the chicken, the salad.
0: They were delicious.
1: They were awful.
0: And then we had watermelon.
1: I'm allergic to watermelon.
0: And then we played catch.
1: I broke Mr. Lewis's window. Mrs. Wakeham's window. Mrs. Wakeham's windshield. And then, somehow, my hand. My hand!
0: And then my dad even let me drive his car.
1: The hospital's on the right! 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

0: Well,
1: I need to drag you into the 20th century.
0: Now that we've brought up the Bush line, because apparently that's a polling thing. That he's below the Bush line.
1: Uh-huh.
0: Sam and I were confused. But this is why Shelley has sent me a beaver stack, which we haven't done in quite time.
2: Nice beaver.
3: Thank you. I just had it stuffed.
0: Steph, on a recent family trip out while on a cruise port in Victoria, British Columbia, I found this at the gift shop and immediately thought I needed to add this to your beaver stack. Proud to see that Canada is proud of its tasty beavers and happy to share with lesbians from Southern California. Look, they have a tasty beaver. I don't know if it's... Oh, it's a candy. And it's called... Tasty Beavers.
1: He looks like a Mountie.
0: Yeah. Yes.
1: Yeah.
0: Mountie? I just met her. What? I don't know what that... Huh? Okay.
1: Is a Mountie at the bush line?
0: I don't know. I need to. Is it the weekend yet?
1: Not yet. We have an hour and a half.
0: We both desperately need a weekend. Okay. Sam, are you rethinking your life choices that you signed up to work with a couple of crazy elderly people in
4: a basement? It's still better than previous.
0: Really?
4: Yeah.
0: I mean,
4: like I said,
0: are you feeling
4: retail.
0: A little like that, like the gimp in the basement? Are you like, why did I take this gig?
4: I mean,
1: Sam has worked where we used to work.
0: Oh, well, uh-huh. By comparison,
1: yeah.
0: We do pretty well.
1: Yeah.
4: Also, as long as I'm not the gimp from Pulp Fiction, I'm fine.
0: Oh, okay. Yeah, that's what I meant, the gimp from Pulp. There's no ball gag. I haven't made you use a ball gag. People want to hear what you have to say.
4: That's good.
1: Well, the gimp didn't have the ball gag.
0: No.
1: That was Bruce Willis and
0: right.
1: Ben Rames.
0: Yeah, yes. I did see it. Okay.
1: Yeah, that's not your kind of movie.
0: Yeah, it's not my kind of movie. is Julia Roberts or Sandra Bullock in it? No, I didn't see it.
1: Uma Thurman's in it.
0: Oh, yeah.
1: She kicks ass.
0: Okay. I love this post. Listen, I completely understand why people are having such a hard time deciding who to vote for in the midterms. On one hand, you have the Democrats, who may have disappointed you a little. And on the other hand, you have child-raping murderers running concentration camps with our tax dollars, draining the U.S. Treasury directly into their offshore bank accounts while making the planet uninhabitable for human life. That's a tough call, man. A real Sophie's choice. I feel like that's the snark that I enjoy so much. It's a little bit of snarkiness.
1: Yeah.
0: I have very, very enjoyable. Okay.
1: That was a tough choice that Sophie had to make, though.
0: Okay. Democrats hold an 8-point advantage over Republicans on the generic congressional ballot. CNN's also points to independent voters who favored Democrats by an 11-point margin, 40% to 29%. Go, go, go. Blue tsunami. We can't have a blue wave. We need a blue tsunami. Oh, speaking of which, one more out here in California. Okay. Governor poll, Javier Becerra, 55%. Steve Hilton, 37%. Bye-bye. Bye-bye now, Steve. Wah, wah, wah. I know, we still have to get out and vote. But...
1: I'm starting to see some Steve Hilton ads.
0: Oh, no.
1: Yeah.
0: Okay, 29 minutes after the hour, my personal comedy, Jesus. John Fugelsang next.

0: It's Thursday night, and you're grabbing drinks with some friends. Started off with a pitcher for the table, which quickly becomes two. There's pool. And there's the photo booth.
1: All right, everybody, squeeze in. Say cheese!
0: Followed naturally by an order of wings. And another.

0: Can we get some extra ranch sauce?
1: Then there's the ceremonial nightcap.
0: So what are we doing this weekend?
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2: And now a weather update. 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

0: The conservative movement, when you start making the list of all the things that triggers them, we could do a 400-part podcast series on it. One could be rainbow flags. The next episode could be books. The next episode could be women. Then drag queens. And then trans people. And then furries. Cat ears. I mean, you just go on and on and on. Black people. Black athletes. You know, they just are these people live in a constant state of fear. They're just scared shitless at all times.
1: Yeah. True. Fear-mongering, it's all they have. Thank you, Jen Welch. All right. Hey, look who's here. It's my personal comedy, that guy,

0: That's right.
1: Hi.
0: Hi.
1: Good morning.
0: Nice to see you, Steffi.
1: Nice to see you, too. Hey, could you take your organ out for me, Sam? Hey,
0: please,
1: I saved
0: take
1: this
0: it out. Slap it down.
1: No one knows Jesus stuff better than you do.
0: Uh-oh. What are you throwing on me right away? I'm here to just wish a happy Epstein anniversary of his death to all who celebrate. What are you throwing at me? Go ahead.
1: Wow. I just had to take a moment for that. Okay, fine.
0: Yeah. Okay.
1: House Republican says we should do a little more for the rich. Isn't that exactly what Jesus said?
0: Jesus was all about. They've suffered enough. Yeah.
1: Yeah. Representative Glenn Grothman, that guy, Republican of Wisconsin, made a remarkable argument explaining, in his opinion, Congress should do a little more for wealthy Americans. Yeah. You know what? I'll switch music. Hang on. I can't talk about the plight of
2: the super rich.
1: Rich white man more enough.
0: It's, the struggle is real, man. My latte had like no foam today. Go on.
2: And no little smiley face on it either.
1: I was taking a moment for a thought and a prayer for you.
0: Thank you.
1: Alleging that Trump's big beautiful bill was designed to cut taxes for the average guy. Was it?
0: Mm.
1: He insisted, pointing his finger at the crowd. Don't let anyone tell you that people running Congress right now are looking out for the rich. Actually, I think we should do a little more for them. But, you know, right now, we're doing all we can to help the middle class. Yeah. No.
2: We need to use that in the ads.
0: He learned how to speak beyond the crowd he was talking to potential donors watching. It's so beautiful.
1: Really, such a magical moment. Okay.
0: Yeah.
1: Wow.
0: Jesus doesn't really hold back on the rich, just so y'all know. He's not really ambiguous about it. Woe to you who are rich, for you have had your reward. It doesn't end well for the rich in Jesus' way of viewing things, folks.
1: You quoted Bill Cassidy, who said, I will vote for Mr. Blanche. I will be criticized for this vote. What's new? And you said, it's awful how humans criticize bad humans who do bad things. Yes.
0: Yeah, I mean, RFK lied to him and said, I won't do anything against vaccines. And so he approved him, and right away, RFK Jr. went after vaccines. So, yeah, you know, Bill, you don't come here to hunt, do you, Bill, if you know that joke?
1: Yeah.
0: He knew exactly what he was doing. And so did Cornyn, and so did Tillis. They all knew that Todd Blanche was going to try to do this slush fund and just change the name.
1: Yeah, I had not previously heard your Bobby Kennedy.
0: My Bobby Kennedy impression is terrible for me because it's also my Katharine Hepburn and my Charles Nelson Reilly, Mrs. Muir.
1: I was going with Paul Lynn, but okay. Who was my favorite?
0: I could do this all night. The loons.
2: The loons.
0: The loons have measles, Norman. The loons all have measles.
1: No. I do my Katharine Hepburn for Bobby Kennedy. You can't have that impression.
0: Oh, you do that too? Okay.
2: Is he your knight in shining armor?
1: Yeah, he has a great big chip on his shoulder, and it's very unattractive.
0: Oh, that's a good Kate.
1: It's the only impression I do. I only do dead people. You stick to your, what's your Trump that sounds like Marlon Brando with a bat?
0: That's what I do. I just double up my impressions. You know, my Mr. Sulu from Star Trek is also my Casey Kasem. You know what I mean? I try to double these things up.
1: But what's your Trump? You have an explanation for it. It's Marlon Brando with a...
0: You've heard this so many times. My Donald Trump is a terrible impression, but people know who I'm trying to convey because I just work on late period Marlon Brando. Marlon Brando towards the end when he just wanted to be on an island and have sex with underage girls and get fat. It's natural. And then I give Marlon Brando, okay? I get Marlon Brando addicted to amphetamines. I put him on Vyvanse.
1: Uh-huh.
0: I put him on Adderall. And then I give him a cold. And that's my Donald Trump. It's old Marlon Brando on speed with mucus. That's it. But you know who I'm trying to convey. It's good enough.
1: See, that's kids, up. You don't need to go to voice guy school. That was it.
2: Yeah.
0: That's it. Your meals on the bus. Are good enough too. What are you jumping off for? It's good enough. Except what you get.
2: Oh my God.
1: I like how your impression just becomes.
0: That's all it is. Yeah,
1: that's what I hear when he
0: talks. As well, folks. That's how I parent too. Yeah.
1: That's all I hear when he talks now. Anyway,
0: let it spin off into chaos, folks. That's the moment.
1: Yes.
0: By the way, we lead the world in presidents who hide in catering trucks, and we should be more than that, folks.
2: Yeah.
1: I was just thinking.
0: Other countries walk out with tears in their eyes. Sir, our leaders don't know how to be little bitches hiding in catering trucks. Do you need bone spurs to hide from danger, sir? Can you please tap tears in their eyes, Steffi, these other countries?
1: See, all the best impressions, like our friend Billy West. His Trump is just...
0: That's all you need. They'll know who it is. Yeah. That's all they need.
1: So you wrote a piece, the GOP's longest running game of hide the pedophile evidence.
2: Uh-huh.
1: We were just saying there's so many layers of this, John. Someone said, Ghislaine Maxwell is living under better conditions than the sailors on the USS Abraham Lincoln. I mean,
0: yeah, but she's more useful to Todd Blanche and Donald Trump now, isn't she?
1: Yeah, it's just
0: Todd Blanche and Donald Trump don't need the USS Lincoln. They need Ghislaine Maxwell.
1: Yeah, you said 7 years after the American president's child sex trafficking friend died in a Manhattan jail cell, the most remarkable thing about the Epstein scandal is not so many people on the right and left finally believe the same conspiracy theory. No, the most remarkable thing is this White House seems to believe the public will eventually just get bored. Apparently, the strategy is release the files gradually, slowly enough until everyone gets old. We just talked to Glenn Kirshner, John, about what came up in the courtroom yesterday, and it's just that he is very credibly accused, which I said on CNN, and Ted Lewis said, by this 13-year-old girl. It's in the FBI notes.
0: Yes. He is credibly accused. He is the first president to be credibly accused of child rape in federal documents. That's never happened before, folks. Yeah. We've broken the ceiling.
1: Yeah, and you said at this point they're not even hiding the corruption. They're just dimming the lights a little. 50 of 52 GOP senators present voted for Todd Blanche to help Trump protect wealthy men who put their inside children. Thank you for making that so graphic, because it's true.
0: I want to give props to Senator Wyden for really releasing the whole account of Epstein's money laundering and all the wire transfers.
1: What?
0: J.P. Morgan and Deutsche Bank and Bank of America, they all knew that this convicted child rapist was getting and sending and receiving these massive funds, but they never flagged it until months after he was arrested the second time.
1: John, I keep saying that all the time, that I don't know why more attention has not been paid to what Senator Wyden's been talking about forever. Donald Trump doesn't pay anyone. 5,000 wire transfers? He made sure Jeffrey Epstein got paid for what?
0: Yeah, I mean, look, and just last week we found out they had to shut down 300 Capital One accounts because Trump and his revolting sons were money laundering. I mean, if Joe Biden, if Barack Obama had done any of this, Laura Ingraham would shave her head. But what do we have? We have Caroline Leavitt telling us that Epstein's still a hoax. And let him keep on saying that. That's exactly the point of view these guys should take. Leading up to midterms, please let them call it a hoax as more and more of these brave survivors speak out.
1: You said the brave people in this story are not the ones sitting on the files. The brave people are the majority who keep demanding to see them. And if the government has nothing to hide, there's an astonishingly simple way to prove it. Stop hiding the damn files somewhere in hell. Jeffrey Epstein laughs. It has the feel of that they, you know, Glenn just updated, he was in the courtroom yesterday. It has the feel of that I'm hoping this dam finally breaks soon, because it sounds like Judge Sullivan is, you know, had it already with the DOJ. But I guess, what do you say, like next week we'll get a ruling?
0: Yeah. But we have to realize there's going to be so many dams yet to break for the rest of our lives on this guy. And after he dies, so many more dams will break, because he might not go to heaven, but all those NDAs will. And so, I mean, you know, it's not going to slow down. It's not going to stop. The story's not going to go away. Todd Blanche has this job because Todd Blanche convinced Donald Trump that he could make these victims shut up in ways Pam Bondi couldn't.
1: Yeah.
0: And that's why Todd Blanche met with we have to remember, Ghislaine Maxwell is not just a sex trafficker. She's a convicted child rapist as well. Mm-hmm. You show me another convicted child rapist who is upgraded to such a cushy prison where she gets movie nights and puppies and water with cucumbers in it.
1: Yeah.
0: And we don't know why she got the upgrade. Can you imagine if President Hillary Clinton had done anything like this? They are protecting men who rape children every day since December 19th. They have broken their own law. And that is why Todd Blanche got this job. Mm-hmm. Todd Blanche is too stupid to know that there's no good ending for him in the history books or his obituary from this.
1: Yeah.
0: I mean, Caroline Leavitt might be the smartest person in this whole damn administration. And that's how scary it is. She's getting out in time.
1: John, you've always been a bigger man than I am. Chris Lavoie, a more open, loving person.
0: He's a very big man.
1: Yes, he's definitely a bigger man than I.
0: Large
1: but
0: man.
1: My point is, where do you fall on the Joe Rogan? I'm with Corey. He said it's kind of adorable that how every day Joe Rogan seemed to realize for the very first time that Trump is a criminally incompetent president. It's like Groundhog Day for the ignorant.
3: Should we play the?
1: Yes, sure.
3: Audio.
1: Here we go.
3: Okay, here's Joe Rogan and Shane Gillis.
1: Yes,
3: fellow
4: Disney. Healthcare is cool.
5: Yeah.
3: I'm going to start.
1: Sorry, go ahead.
4: Free healthcare is cool.
5: Yeah.
4: We should have that.
6: It's normal.
4: Yeah. That's not communism.
5: We should have health care and education.
4: Yeah.
5: You should treat the entire country like it's a community. If you have a community, would you want the sickest person to f***ing die who could be very valuable if you could, like, take care of them?
0: If only there was a party that had fought for this.
4: Of course you should. We're a rich country.
5: Exactly.
4: You do it with libraries.
5: Exactly.
4: It's no big deal.
5: This is the problem with capitalism.
6: We don't feel like a community.
5: This is the reason why people turn on all these billionaires.
1: John, you said the exact thing I said. Go ahead. Say it again.
0: I mean, they're learning. Let's give them some credit. They're learning.
1: You're like,
0: right?
1: If only there was a party that's been saying this for 50 billion years.
0: Boy, if only we had. If only there was like a socialist Jew from New England who talked about this for a really, maybe over 10 years. If only the narrative was there.
1: Yeah, but if only you weren't almost single-handedly responsible for the other party getting in and
0: Not Joe Rogan's job to turn men into decent, smart men. It's not his job to turn them into good voters and civic citizens. That's not what he gets paid for. He gets paid to keep young dudes listening longer and longer. So any progress we get out of this idiot factory is to be welcomed. I've always said we can't welcome moral progress with smug liberal I told you so's. So if these knuckleheads are finally figuring it out, let's hope they convey it to their audience.
1: He says something and we play it and go, yeah, and then the next day he's in the Oval Office.
0: He's having it both ways, folks. He's like Rupert Murdoch. Rupert Murdoch will tell the truth about Trump in the Journal and still push the lies about Trump on Fox News. It benefits him to play to two audiences.
1: This is how we got here, is selfishness on so many levels. But
0: that's
1: anyway,
0: the whole party.
1: This one, Joe Rogan. I was at the White House. So was Shane Gillis. Let's stop bringing that up. Back then, when I was taking that picture, I was like, this guy's going to release the Epstein files and no more wars.
0: Why do you believe Republicans, dudes? Why?
1: Yeah.
0: This is after the lies about the Haitians eating the pets. This is after the lies the first black president wasn't one of us. This is after he had cops beaten on the Capitol steps for a lie.
1: Yeah.
0: These guys, man, they just do what feels good. And it's lazy comedy, because bad comedy is like bad politics and bad Christianity. You don't punch down. When you're fighting for the billionaire with the golden toilet, you've stopped trying to be funny, because your targets are now the less fortunate and you're fighting for the oligarchs. Well, it's bad freaking comedy.
1: Yeah.
2: Here's my pragmatic approach to this. You know, if he can get a large part of his audience on board with Medicare for all, that is a win for the country. I don't care about ideology.
0: Exactly.
2: I don't care about I told you so's. I just want the best for the country.
1: John, I said, as you know, most of my invitations, I'm like, just bring a bottle of whatever you like to drink. He will need to bring me 30 million Democratic votes before he ever gets back in my party.
2: He might.
0: You guys know this is how it goes. In 10 years, Republicans are going to be bragging that they're the party that brought us marriage equality.
1: Oh,
0: you know,
1: God.
0: This is cool,
2: As long as we have marriage equality,
1: to your point about punching down, John, I'd save this one for you. Wendell says, people say if we let trans women play sports, there's going to be all these men out there who transition to women. If your plan is to transition to a woman for all the money, power, and fame that come along with women's sports, I have some potentially heartbreaking news for you. But that's been, their whole point. Like, they punch down on 0.00001% of the population.
0: The most marginalized groups. But this is fascism 101. These guys always, every culture, every religion, they pick a marginalized minority, has no power. They tell you this little group is an existential threat to your way of life. And then, of course, that's fascism. And only I can keep you safe from it. And that's what they do to immigrants. It's what bin Laden did. It's what Hitler did. They always find the minority to scare. You were talking about how they scare conservatives. And that's what they do.
1: Yeah.
0: And for 45, 50 years, we've seen a right-wing media machine that's been designed to teach Christians to hate.
1: Yeah.
0: To hate other Americans, to hate liberals, to hate immigrants, to hate LGBTQ people, and that's how you know they're not really Christian.
1: Yeah. Guy Fawkes said,
0: who
1: else would have come up with the concept of electric shock gloves other than a bunch of effing Nazis? I mean, we wake up to some new cruelty, you know.
0: I'm not here to kink shame make Stephen Miller feel alive still, but Jesus, the shock gloves? Forget about it.
2: Yeah.
0: I mean...
1: did someone say Pornhub or Amazon does warn you not to masturbate with shock? Oh, God.
0: It's literal sadism. Jesus commands us to welcome the stranger. They don't like Jesus. They got another Messiah they listen to instead.
1: Oh, boy. All right. You know what? The only way to fight back is to make sure you listen to the John Fugelsang Show. I open for John lovingly
0: every single morning. It wasn't hard to achieve that.
4: So wide.
0: Can I share my favorite Caroline Leavitt lie before she leaves?
1: Yes.
0: There's so many. I was trying to go through them all on our show about the reflecting pool and about the COVID. But my favorite Caroline Leavitt lie would have to be that Doge had discovered that there was $50 million taxpayer dollars for condoms in Gaza. Of all her lies, this woman who hides behind a shiny gold cross to take a dump on a New Testament. It turned out that what they meant was there was HIV prevention in Gaza province, Mozambique. But the right wing and Caroline lied for weeks saying, oh, it's condoms for Gaza. And I'm like, I'm sorry, but can I just say, why would MAGA be offended at $50 million of condoms for Gaza? Of all the people you don't want reproducing, I would think Hamas would be number one. I'm going to run for president promising free vasectomies for Hamas, Steffi, because I'm so behind this idea.
1: John Fugelsang for president. We love you, John Fugelsang. See you next week. Goodbye.
0: I'll see you the week after next. Peace, guys. I'm going to be in Sweden next week showing off my tan.
1: Oh, that's right. Yeah, there. Okay, bye-bye now. 50 minutes after the hour, this portion of the show brought to you by Freedom From Religion Foundation. 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
1: This portion of the show
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2: What?
1: And also Vibrance. See, you know what I need for all the frowning I do at you? That's why I need Vibrance. Just, I'm doing it. Shut up.
2: You're messing with your guest list. I know exactly what you're doing.
1: I'm looking at my birthday party list. Listen, I need to, it's a birthday party, so I need to slather on that Vibrance.
2: It's a big birthday party,
1: yes,
2: too.
1: Yes, yes. Not everyday girl turns a
2: 45.
1: Right.
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1: 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I'm fine. Okay.
2: Having a brain-related event?
1: A little bit.
2: Okay.
1: Okay. Speaking of which, who said, if you come see me in my clinic, while you're talking to me, you pass out, you'll probably find another doctor. And I pass out, you'll probably find another doctor. If you had that worry your pilot in the cockpit was going to fall asleep during landing or takeoff, you'll probably not fly on that airplane. So why is in this country in this perilous time for the president to have a dramatic problem staying awake? Who said that?
2: Toucan Sam.
1: No, cardiologist Dr. Jonathan Reiner on CNN. That was a particularly bad guess. Okay.
2: Didn't follow his nose.
1: Joe in Maryland. Hi, Joe.
31: Hey, good morning, Stephanie and everybody.
1: Yeah,
31: hi. Hey, just a couple of comments. These shock gloves that they're going to use, I just wanted to make a comment. If those gloves touch anyone with, say, a pacemaker, an insulin pump, hearing aid, there's going to be major issues instantaneously. I was researching those, and those gloves have the shocking voltage of 300 volts.
1: My God. Mm-hmm. It's torture. Yep. It is torture. It's torture. It's torture. And it's your taxpayer money. Oh, Lord God. 58. And imagine all the lawsuits, Chris. And guess who else pays that? You, the taxpayer. 58 minutes after the hour, Fridays with Frangela next.
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3: 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Good morning, everybody. It's Gary Garver here on a Friday. Yes, Friday. Oh, Lord, I hope you have a nice weekend planned. What am I going to do? I don't think I'm going to do anything. I was in L.A. Last week, well, Sunday, Monday, and Tuesday. Oh, I wish I was back home. It's just night and day. Going home is living in the light, and living out here is like living in darkness, man. And I'm surrounded by cockroaches. I'm telling you, they're all a bunch of cockroaches out here. Serious. Just disrespectful cockroaches. And man, oh man. I got to get this place back on the market. Sooner than later. I just can't, I can't handle it. I can't handle the disrespect. I'm sorry I'm talking about this, but of course, again this morning, you know, the gardeners are out there, you know, trimming Mother Nature, killing Mother Nature. By the way, these landscapers are god, they're the worst landscapers on planet Earth. They've cut like grapefruit trees and they cut a tangerine tree right by my place, and none of the fruit has grown back on any of the trees. I'm not joking about that. There used to be like these beautiful grapefruit trees that had tons of grapefruit on them, and I'd go and pick them because it was community property, or it is community property, and now those trees that had all this fruit are just basically dead. Literally, they're not growing any grapefruit. The tangerine tree, they cut that. It's this one gardener, this one dude. He's got to be an illegal alien. And next time he comes by my pad, we made a deal that the landscapers would not come by my pad until after 9 a.m. I mean, you know, they chopped down my pine tree. The guy ruined my grass in front. I think they probably poisoned my bushes, though I can't prove it out front because a lot of them went dead. Worst landscapers on planet Earth. I mean, what they touch, every time they trim something, or they kill it. They're just killing the bushes around here. They're not making it look better. They're killing Mother Nature. So the next time this guy comes around, same little fat dude, probably illegal alien because he can't speak English. So I'm sure he's an undocumented worker. But next time he comes by before 9 a.m., well, you know, we'll see what happens as far as, like, maybe calling the cops or something, or we'll figure something out. I've had enough, man. I've had enough. Okay? It's bad enough with this construction. And I talked about, you know, the vice president of the development knowing who I am, and he said he would get rid of that water tower. Well, the water tower's still there. They're going to do some mass thing Monday, that's going to probably drive me crazy. It's just, I just got to get the F out of here. It's just like living in hell. I'm sorry I'm starting off the show like this, but it just, you know, it's just so annoying. I have to go through this every week. Why can't they just live up to their word? Why can't people just live up to their word anymore? I mean, that's why the world is crumbling down, especially America, is that people don't live up to their word anymore or have their own agenda or want to F with me because I hate them so much, and they know it. And they're stuck in their little world of watering dirt or trimming bushes or whatever. They're never going to do anything in life but be that. Let's just be real. Cats like that. You know, that's why when I talked to the vice president of Serena Park Project, who's developing the property, you know, I thought we were on the same wavelength, but these cats don't listen to them. They do not listen to them, man, at all, because they're still driving by and watering at 8 in the morning right by my pad. And I just, it's just so annoying. You know, just it. What am I going to do? Well, I know I'm going to get the hell out of here. I wish they would just buy my place. I wish they do. I'm actually going to try to get them to buy my place. Like, dude, why don't you just buy my place and make it your office? You're right here. You're going to be building houses for like 2 years. By the way, the first houses are going to be going up. They're going to be priced at $800,000. So somebody's going to get a great deal buying my place. And somebody's going to buy the place. I just got to get through the next 3-4 weeks. You know, I'm going to put it up at the 1st of September is my date to put it back on the market. And whatever I walk with, I walk with. I don't care, man. I just can't live in this negative energy anymore. I swear to God, it's so weird. And my mom can even attest to it, because when I go back home to Los Angeles, I just feel like a beautiful light, beautiful energy. And when I come back out here, it's just constant negative energy, and I'm just so tired of it. I don't want to live in negative energy, and I don't want to be negative energy, because they turn me into this monster, this negative energy monster. And it's I don't want to be that person. I really don't. But man, they have just drove me effing crazy for the past 6-7 months. I went to the landscapers the past literally 4 years. I mean, these guys are god awful. I mean, they're the worst effing landscapers on planet Earth. It's called Kirkpatrick Landscaping, and they're god awful. They're the worst, man. I mean, they kill things. They don't grow things. They kill things. That's what they. Hey, come to Kirkpatrick Landscaping. We'll kill your bushes and trees for you. Anyways, the weekend is here. We got some preseason football, which is cool. I'll be watching that. And what else? I don't even know. I can't even think straight, man. I mean, I'm hearing this, you know, 7 in the morning, hearing this guy trimming trees and bushes. And so then, of course, the trucks going by, you know, a couple times already, when they said that they wouldn't, that the vice president told me that they wouldn't have them drive by my place anymore, and they still are, because don't give a damn. They just don't give a damn. So we'll see. Game on again, I guess. You know, I guess I'll have to flip out again. I mean, I'll have to be screaming at these guys again and calling them losers and blah, blah, blah. And, you know, hey, they want to spring this negative energy on me, then I'll just put it back on them. It's like a boomerang. You want to put this negative energy on me, I'm just going to put it right back on your ass. You know, that's the way it is. So this is what I want to talk about. You know, Howard Stern's been in the news for all the wrong reasons this past year. He's going through his own personal hell, though. He's a billionaire, so it's a lot different than my personal hell. Mine's survival and trying to, you know, see the light and be a part of the light again. He's just a negative piece of crap, and he has been for many, many years. And now the truth is coming out on him, where this is kind of bizarre, man. There's been a few stories about Stern. I worked for the Howard Stern Show for 17 years, from 1991 to 2008, if you don't know this. And I was his a producer. I produced the show in Los Angeles, where I'd get the feed. Like, how did you produce the show in Los Angeles if he's in New York? Well, I would get the feed, the satellite feed, off an ISDN line, and me and Scott the engineer would talk every morning, and I'd call him, and he would set up the line. And then back in the day, it was on reel-to-reel tape, so I would tape the show on reel-to-reel tape and chop it up, edit it, and we'd rebroadcast the show at 6 a.m. We did it live on KLSX 97.1 from 3 a.m. to 6 a.m., and then we would replay the show at 6 a.m. from 11, and I put together the rebroadcast for 15 years, from 1991 to 2006, and then Stern went to satellite radio. So anyways, and then I did celebrity, you know, interviews, and I'll play some of my celebrity interviews today too. But Howard has just, like, I don't know, man. It's kind of bizarre. Like, you know, he'd come out to L.A. every now and then. He was at the, what was the Blockbuster Awards he came out. I actually appeared on his show at Avalon. He was doing it at the Avalon Theater. And I actually came on his show during the Blockbuster Awards. First time I was ever on a show live. And then he came out for the Mark and Brian beheading. He did a show during that point when he became the number one morning show in L.A. within a year. So, you know, there was sort of like a rivalry between Los Angeles and New York. Of course, there's a typical rivalry between L.A. and New York, you know, and there was during that period. And I was kind of in the middle of it. But, you know, I just was very mellow. I just, you know, I didn't listen to any of it. I didn't listen to the rock DJs in Los Angeles bad-mouthing Stern. And then I didn't listen to the New Yorkers talking bad about L.A. I just was sort of like in the middle. I was neutral. But anyways, it was always a weird thing with Howard, being around Howard. Okay, it wasn't just like, hey, man, how you doing? Let's go have a beer. Like, you wouldn't just go and say, like, Howard would never say, hey, guys, let's just go out and have a beer, man, hang out, you know, with his staff or something like that. Nothing like that ever happened in the 17 years I worked for the Stern Show. And then he did some shows in Vegas at the Hard Rock Hotel, and I'd go there, and it was very cool, and, you know, that was a lot of fun. You're like a rock star walking around with all his fans showing up and in line. It was like a line to get into the Hard Rock Hotel of like two blocks to see the show. Of course, I was staying there, and, you know, of course, being a part of it, you know, everybody's like, Gary, you know. It was cool. It was a lot of fun. But you never hung out with him. It wasn't like you, like, go out there and have a beer with Stern. He wasn't like one of the boys, okay? So I guess it's come out recently, literally recently, like a couple days ago, that I guess when you went to a party, this must have been recently. I don't know. I never was told this, to not do this. But I guess if you went to a party and Howard Stern was going to appear at the party for Sirius or whatever, the staff was told not to say anything to him, not to talk to Stern. Don't talk to him, because if you did, you could be fired. I mean, it's like a cult. It's so weird. Like, you know, and what's happened in the past, you know, couple weeks where he's fired like over 60 people now. I mean, the first story came out where he fired like 12 people, his close staff, and they said that he's only going to work one day a week. He's coming back at the end of Labor Day. He's coming back in September, Labor Day, after Labor Day. And he fired 12 of his, you know, on-air personalities or what. I haven't heard the show since 2008. I haven't heard the show in 18 years. So I have no idea who any of these guys were. The only person that I knew was Benji, because he had worked for Howard for 25 years, and I used to run into him, you know, at the Hard Rock or whenever they come to Los Angeles. So how trippy is that? That you can't even, you're working for Stern, right? You're working for him, and you can't even say hello to him at a party. How bizarre is that? How crazy is that? You could get fired for that. So this is how crazy Stern is, man. He's a nutcase, man. I mean, he did win his lawsuit against, I guess, a woman filed a lawsuit against him, and she was working at his home, and she said that it was a very toxic place to work and blah, blah, blah. She was trying to sue Stern, but it came out that there was an NDA written about her. I don't know what the hell. Anyways, they threw the case out of court. The judge threw it out. You can't beat Stern, man. Please, you're fighting against a billionaire. It's like fighting against Elon Musk. You better have a lot of arsenal. And this chick did not. So anyways, you know, you couldn't talk to Stern at parties. The NDA was terrible for the guys that got fired, you know, for every year they worked there, they get 1 week, and they had to sign a non-disclosure. If they didn't, they wouldn't get their severance package. I mean, it's like a cult. It's like a weird cult with Stern, man. He's weirded out, man, big time. And then I believe it was 2 days ago that it came out that Howard 101, he has two channels on Sirius, Howard 100, where he's on the air, and then Howard 101, where they have different shows concerning Stern and blah, blah, blah. So they, I guess Sirius has blown out Howard 101 and 50 people. So in the last like 2 weeks, Howard Stern's show or staff has dwindled by 60 people, and Howard 101 is no longer in existence. So, I mean, he's kind of fallen, right? The rise and fall. And who's listening to that show anyways? And who wants to listen to Howard one day a week making $50 million? It's kind of weird, man. But yeah, so Howard 101 has gone by the wayside, and 50 other people got fired too or let go. So I wonder what kind of severance package they received, and if they got the same NDA and same old BS. So I worked for the show and by the way, Howard never paid me. I got paid by 97.1 KLSX. First of all, it was Greater Media, and then it was Infinity Broadcasting, CBS. Okay, CBS Radio. So I never got paid by Howard, and the only 2 years I really worked for Howard at Sirius, they paid me chump change. I mean, what a cheap bastard he is, man. He's a totally cheap mother effer. All that money. By the way, you can't take that money with you, Howard. You can't take the money with you, dude. Believe me. And, I got a message from the heaven saying that he'll be washing floors in heaven. He'll be the one scrubbing the floors in heaven. It just came to me the other day. I don't know why he's going to be scrubbing floors in heaven, but hey, it is the cathedral, Howard. But the bottom line is, like, he was cheap to me too. He could have paid me, like, all the interviews I did, all the times I laid my ass on the line for Stern. And I never asked for anything. And then when he moved to Sirius, he paid the camera guy more than he paid me. Like, I'd have a camera guy go out with me to videotape the interviews, and they paid him $500, and they paid me $300 to do the interviews. In the 2 years I worked for the Stern Show at Sirius, I made literally $8,000. $8,000, man. When he had just signed a 5-year, $500 million contract. You're telling me you couldn't throw me a bone? Hey, let's give Garver some money, man. He's done such great work. He's given me such great material. Let's throw him a bone. You know, let's give him $5,000 or, you know, even a couple grand. No, nothing. So it's typical of Stern. And now guess what? You reap what you sow, man. You reap what you sow. And Howard, I feel bad for you, dude, because so many people really dislike you. And I guess you don't care. Maybe just like me, I don't care. But the bottom line is with me is I don't care about being disliked or hated by these cats out here, this community, and then the construction workers and the landscapers. I could care less because these people are just losers. And, you know, they have nothing to do with me. I don't work with them. I don't do nothing. They just irritate me and disrespect me, okay? I mean, you actually, there's a big difference between being hated like that and being hated like you are, because you're being hated for just blowing people off and blowing people out and not paying them and disrespecting them that way. And, I mean, when you can't even say hello to you, when you can't even go up to when you can't even go to a party and say, hey, Howard, how you doing? It's great working with you. And the next day you could be fired for doing that. I mean, that's sick. That's really sick, man. I wonder if he's still going to his therapist. I'm curious. He was going to therapy that whole time. He was number one in America, the number one morning show in America. He was going to a therapist on a weekly basis. Like, how effed up do you have to be to do that? I've never been to a therapist. I just deal with my thoughts on my own, like a man would. So I wonder if he's still going to a therapist. I'm just curious. So anyways, I just wanted to bring that up because I was just like, damn, in the past week, you know, now Howard 101 is no longer in existence and 50 more people got canned. And then this other thing came out where you couldn't say hello to Howard. You couldn't say hello to Howard at a party. Otherwise, you could be fired for doing that. That's a firing offense, saying hello to your boss at a party. Weird. Very strange. Very strange. All right, listen, it is Control Chaos for a Friday. What I'll do is I'll play some of my more infamous interviews with the Howard Stern Show that I did for the Howard Stern Show. I'll just do some stuff. Maybe a Joe Pesci, Mark Wahlberg, maybe OJ. I don't know. We'll just go through some of the stuff and play some interviews today because it is Friday. And what else is in the news? The same old crap, right? Same old, same old. All right. It is Control Chaos. I'm Gary Garver. Yes. And please, Lord, get me out of this desert. Please, I beg you.
4: Controlled Chaos.
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6: No.
7: Would you become a Scientologist if you thought it would help your career?
6: No.
7: What do you think of interracial dating?
6: Today, it's certainly a lot more accepted than it was when I was a young person. And I think probably the next generation past what's happening right now will probably be more acceptable. So I think you're going to see more of it in the future, yeah.
7: Mm-hmm. Why are there so many gays in Hollywood?
6: Because I think a lot of gay people are very creative, very hardworking, have a lot of talents in a lot of areas, and a lot of times that relates to coming to Hollywood, working in this community, and I think it's also a community that is accepting of them. So I think there's a lot of reasons, yeah.
7: Do you ever fart in your own hand and smell it?
6: Never.
7: Thanks a lot, Bruce.
4: Gary Garver, Jew of the... Oh, what can we say that's not going to piss him off? Never mind.
3: Half Jew. I'm proud of being a Jew, though. We're Sephardic. We're Spanish Jews. We got kicked out. Got kicked out of Spain in 1492 by Queen Isabella. Oh, well. It is what it is. And my dad was a Baptist. And when I get back to Los Angeles, I'm going to get baptized where he got baptized, in Westlake Village. I wonder if they'll baptize a half-Jew. We'll find out.
8: If you come creeping around, making me do things I don't want to do.
3: Exactly. You're making me do things I don't want to do. The cockroaches of the HOA. The cockroaches of the landscaping

0: I had a vision yesterday. I was at the pool. I took a jacuzzi. I worked out. I did my rock workout, and then I took a jacuzzi. Thank God there was nobody from the community that was at the pool, so I finally had some peace of mind. And I don't know. We were talking about The Simpsons yesterday. Me and Gabe Rains of Sacred Awakens was he brought up the Simpsons, the TV show The Simpsons that's been around for Jesus, how long now? 30 plus years, 35 years. And a friend of mine, the late Sam Simon, helped co-create The Simpsons. And I knew Sam very well. In fact, Howard knew him very well. That's how I sort of knew Sam, and Sam knew me through the Howard Stern show and my celebrity interview. So I had a show called Almost Live with Gary Garver. I had my internet TV network, Escape.tv. It was in Beverly Hills. And man, I just want that was like, we started internet TV. We started producing programming on the internet in 2007. We had a sports show with a lingerie sports show with two hot chicks. We had a weed show. We had a workout show. We had comedy shows, music, all sorts of different types of shows. And I just wonder what happened is the guy who was financing it, who was a multimillionaire, we were just starting to turn a profit. We had had it for like 3 years. We were just starting to turn a little bit of a profit, and he just dropped dead. He was a plastic surgeon, and the day before he did like five surgeries, and then the following day he was dead. They found him in his bed, like gone. And then they, of course, the family just blew up everything, and when the whole Escape.tv ended. I just wonder what would have happened if he would have stayed alive, because I think we would have had a multi-million-dollar company. I'll be honest with you, I really do. But the show was called Almost Live. It was like a late night talk show, and I had different celebrities and musicians and different types of things on the show. And Sam would come on. He used to love to come on the show. So we were talking about The Simpsons, and then I was at the jacuzzi, and Sam sort of came to me and said, "Hey, man, hey, Gary, what's going on?" I'm like, "Hey, Sam, where did you appear from? I haven't heard from you." He died about 10 years ago from brain cancer, and he did a lot of great work for humanity. He loved dogs and animals, and he set up like a he basically would pay people would go to him or ride him and ask him, like, "My dog's sick," or "My dog needs this," or "My animal needs that." And Sam would pay for it. He would actually pay for the medical bills. He was really a good soul, gone way too soon. But Sam came on my show, and here's so I said, "Sam, I'll play the interview, the only interview I have with him." He came on like five, six times, but the only interview I have that I have now is this one where he came on the show and was talking about me being a part of a TV show with him and Norm Macdonald. So here's the great Sam Simon, co-creator of The Simpsons. Okay, we're back Almost Live with Gary Garver. Yeah, and we have a special show tonight. It's in honor of my lovely friend Blue Iris.
1: You know, I was talking to Blue's widower.
0: Yeah, Ron.
1: Ron, yeah.
0: Yeah.
1: They
0: Can I
1: haven't.
0: do you mind if I introduce you first before you start speaking?
1: My
0: I mean,
1: face is my
0: Jesus,
1: introduction.
0: Jesus Christ,
1: They know
0: Sam.
1: who I am.
0: All right. Well, anyways.
1: I'm a regular on your show.
0: All right. Well, anyways,
1: Go on.
0: another. Oh, my God. This is going to be a
1: Get
0: great
1: it right.
0: interview. Here we go again.
1: Star of
0: He's
1: Forrest Gump.
0: a co-creator of Forrest Gump. I mean, no, I mean The Simpsons with Gary Sinise. No, I mean with Homer Simpson. He also has another show on Playboy that we're going to be talking about.
1: Oh, that's
0: And
1: right.
0: he's got other projects that. He has in the works, supposedly.
1: Oh, I have good news for you,
0: Can
1: Gary.
0: I at least, all right, thank you. Can I just introduce you first?
1: You have a job.
0: Get the f*** out. Okay, it's Sam
1: do.
0: Simon, all right.
1: Yeah. You
0: Woo! Hold on. How you doing, Sam?
1: You Thanks have a job. Now you're going to be nice to me.
0: No, I'm not going to be nice. I don't give a
1: but
0: shit.
1: But you have a line in a show that was just picked up, the pilot for the new Norm Macdonald show on FX.
0: Hold on. Hold on. Whoa. Breaking news.
1: This is breaking news.
0: What? Hold on.
1: Yes.
0: Hold on. Hold on. Hold on.
1: What?
0: Hold on. Shh. Everybody be quiet. I got to hear this because I don't believe it. You said that I'm going to have a line in the new Norm Macdonald show.
1: Well, there's a part for Gary Garver where, you know, there's a bunch of people hounding celebrities with impertinent questions. we may cast someone else in it, but

0: it's written for you. I hope you'll do it.
1: Well, why would you, hold on, why would you cast me and then have somebody else do it?
0: I'm saying I want you to do it.
1: I want to do it too.
0: I've been telling you about this for years.
1: So it's really happening?
0: Yes.
1: When's it going to be shot?
0: Probably in the next 3-4 months.
1: You're kidding me.
0: No.
1: Wow! I don't care about being paid. I'll do it for free.
0: Well, okay.
1: No, I won't.
0: You're not getting it.
1: I'm not getting. What are you going to pay me? $100.
0: I know the difference between being paid and not getting paid.
1: Yeah, big deal.
0: Much.
1: It's $100, right? Right.
0: What?
1: No, I don't know. It's an honor. Hey, listen, it's an honor to be on.
0: What do you mean? I'm on your show. What am I getting for that?
1: What? Whose phones are freaking out here? Hello,
0: Melrose, Larry Green.
1: I'm gonna break that. I'm gonna break that phone right there.
0: That's all right.
1: But anyways, listen.
0: Casual atmosphere.
1: All right, but listen, it's cool. Hey, we're having.
0: The show is it's a pilot that I'm doing with Norm McDonald. We wrote it together.
1: What kind of what's the show about?
0: The premise of the show is it's sort of behind the scenes at a reality show.
1: Really?
0: Yeah.
1: And what does Norm play?
0: He plays Norm McDonald. I play Sam Simon. I'm the producer of the show.
1: Oh, cool. So you're in it,
0: too. You're going to play Gary Garver.
1: The douchebag.
0: Everybody plays themselves.
1: What?
0: What?
1: So can you tell I've been lifting, or you think
0: no,
1: it's steroids?
0: No, I'm surprised. You must not be, because you're wearing sleeves.
1: Well, I wanted to look good for Bryan Cranston.
0: Yeah.
1: Yeah. I want to be professional.
0: Dad from Malcolm in the Middle.
1: Yeah, you too, man. So listen, how are things going?
0: Everything's great.
1: You're kicking ass. Now, Sam co-created The Simpsons, right?
0: Popular show.
1: Popular show. It's like on its 20th season, correct?
0: I believe so, yeah.
1: 20 seasons, man. That's amazing.
0: I think more.
1: Is it more?
0: I think so.
1: It's like the longest running.
0: I left after 88 episodes, but, you know, I'm rooting for it.
1: Well, I know that it's past Gunsmoke now as the longest running.
0: Has it?
1: Yeah, it has. I mean, you still get residuals, don't you? What? You make about $1 million. How much do you make off The Simpsons every year? $2-3 million at least.
0: Oh my God, are you kidding?
1: How much are you making? Dude, you live in a, you're retired. You live in a beautiful home in Malibu. You play poker all the time. You're gambling.
0: Yeah.
1: I mean, don't give me that.
0: I make
1: bullshit.
0: A lot of money from The Simpsons. I'm very lucky.
1: All right.
0: Yeah.
1: See, don't say that. Is it over
0: but
1: a million?
0: If it were $2-3 million, I'd blow my brains out if those checks dropped to $2-3 million.
1: Oh, so you're making $10 million, $15 million?
0: I'm not. I can't.
1: Well, wait. Hold on. He's such a ass sometimes. Listen. Tell us what you're making on The Simpsons.
0: I'm not going to tell you.
1: Is it over $5 million? Just tell us if it's over $5 million.
0: It's in the...
1: Give me the ballpark.
0: I will give you the ballpark, but wait, I'm trying to figure out. One, two, three,
1: four,
0: I'm
1: five
0: trying to
1: million,
0: figure out how many digits
1: million.
0: It is.
1: Yeah, six.
0: Zero, zero, zero, zero, zero. I think it's
1: Ricky's going to pay me $100 to do a line.
0: I think it's in the 8-digit range.
1: 8-digit, wow. Over 10 million a year.
0: And less than 100 million a year.
1: Wow, that's awesome, Sam. Sam, and now you got this show on, you did this show recently on Playboy. Is it on Playboy Channel yet?
0: It is on Playboy Channel.
1: Okay.
0: And it's going to be premiering June, I'm not sure, June 12th, the second week in June.
1: Second week in June?
0: Yeah. But we're going to be releasing clips starting next week.
1: On the Playboy Network?
0: No, it'll be all over the place.
1: Well, why don't you give me some clips?
0: I didn't know you had the
1: you didn't know I had you I had a yeah you didn't know I had a show you
0: I didn't know
1: on
0: you had the
1: five.
0: Capability to do that.
1: Oh my God.
0: But if you go, is this live?
1: No, it's not live.
0: Okay, so if you go to if you do a search or you go to YouTube and you go to Sam's Game, which is the name of the show, and yes. You can see some. We've got some great clips, and we're going to be leaking them like. Every couple of weeks, we'll put some more out there.
1: Could you leak some my way so I can promote it for you?
0: I'd love to.
1: Okay.
0: But what it is, I got a call from Playboy. Mm-hmm. I have a poker game at my house.
1: Right.
0: And a lot I used to.
1: If you don't know Sam, Sam's a major poker player. You've been in the
0: world.
1: You've been in the bolt. You've been in the World Series of Poker. I saw you on ESPN2.
0: That's true.
1: Yeah. All right. So don't give me that BS. If you're in the World Series of Poker, you're a major poker player. Okay, you've been playing poker with Drew Carey and Norm and who else? Your ex-wife Jennifer Tilly.
0: Jennifer Tilly.
1: I mean, you know, you
0: Artie Lang.
1: Artie Lang, of course, Artie.
0: Ralph Sorella.
1: Okay, Ralph. I love Ralph.
0: Dave Attell. You know Dave
1: Attell.
0: Hilarious.
1: Yes, I do. Yeah.
0: Jeffrey Ross.
1: Okay.
0: Randy Roderick, Playmate of the Year.
1: Yeah.
0: Star Celebrity Apprentice.
1: I understand, but I mean, but I'm saying is that you have a home. But you actually have
0: They're all people that play my home game.
1: Do they?
0: Yeah.
1: All those guys?
0: Okay. And then we just at the Palms Hotel in Las Vegas, we just filmed it for a few nights, and it turned out
1: Who won?
0: Really good.
1: Who won? Did you win?
0: We didn't keep track.
1: You didn't keep track?
0: Honestly.
1: Really?
0: You know, because I don't think there's any point in that. It was, you know, it's just a cash game. I lost some big pots. I think Artie lost some big pots.
1: Was it your money or was it the
0: Everyone plays with their own money. It's a real cash game. It's an actual casino game, even though we played.
1: What's the buy-in? Like 10 grand? Five grand?
0: No. Wait. This is the thing about my game at home. Is that it started. Do you play poker at all?
1: Yeah. I play poker.
0: Okay, so. Like a high
1: stakes. $10 poker, not your kind of
0: What's
1: stakes.
0: $10 poker? You mean like
1: $10? You bet pennies.
0: $10 blunt penny poker?
1: Yeah, you bet
0: okay,
1: pennies.
0: Okay, it's not that. Yeah, but this, at my house, it started out as $25, $50, when you had a buy-in for $1,000.
1: Okay, just $1,000.
0: That's not crazy
1: bucks.
0: Big.
1: No.
0: But then we dropped it, and then we dropped it more because I didn't like people losing a lot of money. So it became $1, $2. So
1: oh,
0: it
1: really?
0: Wasn't. It's not high stakes poker.
1: Oh, it isn't.
0: No, but, you know, the putts, people can, you can... Win or lose,
1: you can win $400 or $500, right? Or thousands, really?
0: Yeah. Because Norm, there's people that have gambling issues, not necessarily Norm, but
1: Norm Artie.
0: But yeah, when those people start to butt heads, the pots can get kind of big. But right. it's not like high stakes poker where the pots are $1 million. It's more about the conversation and the. You know, and the personalities.
1: Right, your personalities, because you're. I mean, when you're gambling, your true personalities.
0: Yeah,
1: really
0: it's real rough.
1: Out,
0: yeah,
1: you know.
0: And the thing that you know, it's on Playboy because the, well, there's a playmate at the table all the time.
1: Oh wow.
0: And there's bunnies all around. You know, yeah. But
1: are they any sexual part, or is it just pure straight? I mean, it could be PG or R or what is it? I mean, is there any girls? Are there any girls in the sidelines like going down on each other while you guys are? You know.
0: Oh no, there's no actual sex.
1: I fold.
0: You know, I think we see some breasts once in a while, but there's no actual sex act.
1: There's no sex. That's good. I mean, you know, that's cool.
0: Maybe we'll cut some in.
1: Yeah. You don't want to do that. Well, that's cool. And you're now your game at home, has anybody ever gotten like pissed off where they stormed out and flipped
0: out? Oh, absolutely. And you see that in the game.
1: Really?
0: Yeah.
1: I mean, if you can name names, who's got like the fiercest temper, or who's got, you know what I mean? Who's
0: probably
1: the one to...
0: me. I'm pretty.
1: I'm really, like, you? You're so mellow.
0: I know people say that, but
1: you are.
0: No, you don't
1: no,
0: know me that well. Yeah,
1: you're
0: and
1: right.
0: I'm watching my. I've never watched myself for extended periods, but yeah, I'm a little rough.
1: You get uptight? Did you flip out?
0: Well, I'm kind of like.
1: You're
0: kind of mean to you sometimes.
1: You're always mean to me. I call you and go, I gotta
0: go.
1: Go
0: like I'm. Oh, you think I'm calm but nice?
1: Well, you're calm. You're like, we're talking, and then all of a sudden you go, okay, bye. You know, and then you hang up on me like that. You know what I mean? Because you get tired of hearing talking to me.
0: Oh, God.
1: You get tired of talking to me.
0: What's the...
1: It's okay.
0: What's the best thing I never heard you tell me when I hung up too early?
1: Oh, what was that?
0: Like, what did I miss?
1: not much.
0: Okay.
1: Not much, but...
0: Some... bodybuilding tips.
1: Yeah, you know how to take the steroids and stuff.
0: Right,
1: and then your other cause is you're huge with the dogs and the animals and saving pets and things like that, which is
0: I know.
1: How's
0: that's
1: that
0: why
1: going?
0: I can be so mean because then you mentioned that I save all these dogs.
1: Well, see, I want to stick it to you. Yeah. No,
0: but if you they did a 60 Minutes profile of me.
1: You did. They did. That was so cool. They did it last year, didn't they?
0: Yeah. You remind me. You're a lot like Marley Schaefer.
1: I am.
0: Your questions are very
1: and
0: insightful.
1: Here's my drink. Go ahead,
0: no,
1: Chan.
0: He's not a drink.
1: Oh yeah, he is.
0: Is he?
1: I don't know.
0: No, I don't think so.
1: Hey, he says I am.
0: It wasn't when I was around.
1: You call me a drunk?
0: No. Right. But when I did that, I got a lot of emails and letters asking, people are asking me to pay for operations for their dogs. You know, and we have a mobile spay-neuter clinic that is the largest provider of free spay-neuter services in the city of Los Angeles. So anyway, I couldn't pay for people's operations for their dogs. You know, they want 20. But what I did do is I instituted, I think, the first program of its kind where any surgery that your cat or dog or other pet needs, we have one day a week. We're a mobile clinic. Whatever you need, we will take care of for free. Just call up, show proof of your income, and we'll do that for you.
1: And where can
0: go
1: people...
0: 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We'll do that.
1: 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See? Sam, you do have a heart. You have a great heart. Now why with the dogs? What you got started in?
0: Our mission statement is to save the lives of dogs, to improve the lives of people. I like to think that I'm on the boards of Save the Children, other charities, you know, but I like to think that everything we do helps dogs and people. That's what we try and do. Our flagship program is rescuing dogs from the... Usually when I tell this, there's like a playmate or a porn star or something sitting here.
1: All right, well, she's no longer in my life, okay?
0: All right.
1: So just shut up.
0: Oh, that's right. Oh. It was your girlfriend.
1: Oh, yeah.
2: Oh, she's
0: Maybe
2: so
0: I
2: nice.
0: Broke you two up.
1: No, you didn't break... No,
0: you're not Sam Simon. You're not Sam Simon. But...
1: How'd you know that? How do you know that she was yelling that while I was banging her?
0: I was just guessing.
1: You didn't know that.
0: I was
1: banging her. So she'd go, "You're not Sam Simon. You're not Sam Simon."
0: I'm like, anyway, our flagship program is we rescue dogs from the L.A. County shelters where these animals have 4 days to live.
1: Wow.
0: And we take them, our trainers check them out, and we bring them back to our training center, which is in Malibu. It's beautiful. It's 8 acres.
1: Is that not your... That's not your house in Malibu.
0: No.
1: It's a different part. Yeah. Another piece of Malibu acreage he owns. Okay.
0: I don't own it.
1: You don't own it?
0: The foundation.
1: Oh, the foundation?
0: Yeah, I gave it to them.
1: Oh, you gave it to them?
0: Yep.
1: You did own it.
0: I bought it.
1: You bought it and you gave it
0: to them. I gave
1: it
0: away.
1: Wow, 8 acres in Malibu. You're a saint.
0: Saints are dead.
1: No, they're not. They're in New Orleans. And they're a football team.
0: So then our trainers train these dogs to be certified assistance dogs for the deaf. And then we give them to deaf people.
1: Wow.
0: And it changes their lives. So what could be better?
1: That's awesome, man.
0: Isn't that
1: nice? That's a beautiful thing, man. That really is. That's a beautiful thing, Sam. That's awesome, man. Well listen, I'm telling you, you know what...
0: What's Bryan Cranston up to?
1: Well,
0: what's he...
1: I didn't ask him, but I know about your... What's your problem, man?
0: What?
1: I mean, you know, Brian's a nice guy, man. He came on...
0: He seems like a nice guy.
1: How
0: do you know him?
1: I interviewed him at the Writers... I don't know him. I interviewed him at the Writers Guild Awards, and basically asked
0: interviewed him.
1: Well, whatever. He liked the interview. That's why he showed up. I gave him my card.
0: So he has a sense of humor.
1: Yeah, he's cool. He's from the Valley. He grew up in the Valley.
0: Right.
1: You know, like me. I grew up in the Valley. We grew up in the Valley. You know, so you have that sense of... Maybe that's where he sensed my sense. I don't know. But he actually promised me that he'd come on. I gave him my card. And I go, "Here, come on my show." He was cool during the interview, you know, because, you know, a lot of celebrities aren't, you know, as... When I interview them, you know, they get sensitive about the questions I ask them.
0: Like O.J. when you ask him.
1: Well, O.J., you know. I would love to, you know what, my dream would be to, like, I'd like to go to, like, Clark County and try to interview O.J., you know what I mean?
0: Oh, in jail?
1: In jail, yeah. I think that's one of my goals.
0: Well, he...
1: What?
0: I mean, I don't know how many requests he gets, but, like...
1: I bet you do. When I went into a, you know, I went down there for his preliminary hearing. And I was there the first day.
0: Do you remember you?
1: Hell yeah, I remember. You called me over, right? Yeah. I was in the courtroom.
0: No, that's why I think he would give you an interview because it's like it's all going away, and I'm sure he would love the attention.
1: He would love it, and he knows me, and he has this weird thing for me, man. I don't know what the hell.
0: You
1: it
0: know
1: is.
0: My girlfriend, right?
1: Yeah. What's her name?
0: Jana.
1: Jana. I'm sorry.
0: She was with a friend at they were at TGI Fridays in Marina Del Rey, and. She had this friend who was cute, but she, you know, she didn't go on a lot of dates and stuff. And she said, "You have to learn how to flirt." And so
1: Jana's telling her.
0: Jana's telling this other girl.
1: Jana's telling her.
0: And she goes, "Well, how do you do that?" And she goes, "Well, It's like, you know, you just look around. You have to make eye contact. You have to look at, some, you know, turn around, look at the stranger, and you have to hold eye contact for 5 seconds.
1: 5 seconds?
0: Is that, yeah, okay. That's what you have to do. So she goes, just turn around and make eye contact. And so they turn around, and the girlfriend's back goes, oh, it's OJ.
1: It's OJ. I want to kill you. Yeah, ooh, white woman. Mm, yeah. My kind.
0: Yikes.
1: That's crazy, right? That's weird. That's weird, man. That's weird. That's weird. Well, listen, Sam, where can people, now if people want to get, you know, for your foundation, it's samsimonfoundation.com.
0: Right.
1: If they want to see your...
0: That's if they want to schedule a surgery for their pet.
1: Right.
0: Or hopefully get their pet spayed or neutered. But I pay for all that myself, so we don't take any donations.
1: That's awesome. So you take no donations at all?
0: No.
1: That's awesome, man. That's fantastic. No, that's fantastic.
0: No. But we'll take donations at Playboy TV. If you want to pay to watch my stupid poker game on TV,
1: where can people, is it on Playboy Channel right now?
0: In June. Yeah.
1: In June. Okay, yeah. It's in June.
0: And I think it'll be on Playboy On Demand but check out some clips. We're gonna release some internet clips.
1: I want some clips on YouTube. Put some clips on escape.tv? Will you give me some clips to post?
0: Yeah. Are you a competitor with Playboy?
1: What? Yeah, right. Come on, man. This is a $1.50 operation here, man. You know, ask my guys. You know what I mean? Come on. Okay. No, we're not competing with anybody. We just like to help promote it. We'll promote it for you.
0: Yeah, we'll do that.
1: It's completely, they're TV, we're internet. You know what I mean?
0: Right.
1: So we'll promote it.
0: Well, they're internet too. Playboy's a big website.
1: Oh, is it? Hey, listen, would you like some blue glasses?
0: Sure.
1: Let me ask you, now we're taking donations. Now, I hate to ask you for any money, but... Can you throw us $20 for these?
0: Sure.
1: For those glasses? All right.
0: This is because you paid for them already?
1: They're three. Bleed Poor Blue. I got these.
0: I was in studio. I was in the studio at the Howard Stern Show when she made out with Artie.
1: Oh, you're kidding. When Blue made out with Artie?
0: Yeah.
1: So you met her?
0: I did. I didn't really get to know her at all. Now I think, like, maybe everyone says such nice things about her.
1: She's a great woman.
0: I wish I had talked to her a little more.
1: Well, you know what?
0: That's sort of my lesson from this whole thing.
1: Well, listen, you can see her on Escape TV, her last show. We shot it the day before Easter.
0: Escape TV.
1: See that sign, Escape TV right there? That's where you're at. That's where you're going to appear. That you can actually watch this footage, Sam. I know that you never watch it, but it's okay. Well, I love having you on, man. You're one of my favorite people to have on.
0: Thank you, Gary.
1: You're a great friend.
0: Take care of yourself. You've got that big
1: one
0: line coming up.
1: I know, but I'm going to study for the next 6 months for it, or 3 months or whatever.
0: Playing yourself, that's the hardest thing to do.
1: I don't know if I can handle that, but I really appreciate the thought and the role in her. That's really cool. You know,
0: you're turning to mush.
1: I know. I'm going to cry.
0: I know.
1: But listen, hey, thanks for coming on the show. And then when your show comes out in June, come back on, okay?
0: Oh, okay.
1: What are you crying to? You look good with those glasses on. It's Sam Simon. All right. We'll be back. It's Almost Live with Gary Gard. Wait, don't leave going. I'm trying to say goodbye. Hold on.
0: Is this the end of the show?
1: No. I got more going on.
0: Oh, can I sit with other guests?
1: Yeah, you want to sit down? You want to hang out? Yeah, come on, hang out. Yeah, sure. It's a couple hot chicks that are models.
2: Yeah.
0: All right, I'll sit at the end.
1: All right, we're back. Almost Live with Gary Gard. Back right after this. All right.
3: Oh, wow. Just listening to that just brings back so many great memories. And Sam was such a good dude. Helped pay for Blue Iris's. Blue Iris had just passed away. She was a big part of the Howard Stern Show, and she had a show called The Twisted View on escape.tv, and she passed away suddenly. And that's why we're doing the show with Sam and Brian Cranston, and we're trying to raise funds to take care of Blue Iris's funeral. She needed $5,000 because she wanted to be buried at Rose Hills Mortuary. And like I said, Sam donated $2,000. I mean, he just was a good soul, really nice guy. And he passed away way too suddenly, as most of my friends do, which is kind of bizarre. He died at the age of 59 from a brain cancer, but just a really good dude. Used to love having him on the show, and we had just like this really cool friendship. His house actually burned down in Palisades. He had a beautiful house, multi-million-dollar house, right off of Sunset and PCH. And I guess I looked it up. I guess it it went down when the Palisades fire hit it. But Sam did so many great things, and what a run, man. Simpsons, I mean, he was making like 25, 30 million. It's still going, making 25, 30 million a year on that. Man, the great memories, man, great memories. And I just really miss when I hear like that interview where I was at and building this internet TV network and blah, blah, blah. And then just life, man. It just, you never know, man. A lightning bolt hits and it could hit in a good way or a bad way. And you just never know. So you just got to try to enjoy every moment in life. And like I said, I'm trying, man. I am trying to enjoy my life any way I can. But it's just so difficult to be out here. And it's just beating the hell out of me. And I really hope the Lord gets me out of here. And I can enjoy my life once again in Los Angeles. And take my mom home. And be able to hang out with my friends and family. Because this place is just, I'm sorry, man. These people out here are just so effed up. And I just don't dig it. Just don't dig it. That's my life. That's who I am. Not out here. Out here, I'm a monster. Out there, I'm an angel. Thank God. And at least in my soul and my heart, I know that I am doing the Lord's work and trying to walk in the Lord's shoes. Unlike these people that have no clue or are clueless or don't even believe in God and the afterlife and the next realm. But I do. And Sam gave me that message yesterday, like, play my interview, play my interview. And by the way, if you want to watch that interview, you can go to you just go to YouTube, Gary Garver with Sam Simon, and it's posted up on YouTube. All right, you guys have a great rest of your day. Have a great weekend. Enjoy it. Thank God the landscapers and construction workers won't be here for a couple days, and I can regroup as I always have to. By Friday, I'm just so fried out from all the nonsense and chaos and BS. And every week I got to say, hey, it's just every week I got to text these guys going, you know, you made a deal with me and then you just reneged on the deal again. I mean, it's on a weekly basis. I got to go through this crap. And that's why I'm just so burned out, just burned out, man. But I know that I walk in the Lord's shoes, and I'm trying to do the Lord's work. All right, you guys, God bless. And God willing, I'll be back Monday with some more chaos for you right here on the Control Chaos Radio Show. Enjoy your weekend. God bless.

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1: NBC News Radio, I'm Scott Carr. Millions across the Midwest and Ohio Valley are bracing for another round of severe storms. NOAA's Storm Prediction Center's issued level 2 out of 5 risk of severe thunderstorms for parts of Iowa and Illinois. Other states being affected, Missouri, Kentucky, and Indiana. The primary threats, say forecasters, are damaging winds. In Hawaii, officials are asking residents to finalize their storm preparations as tropical storm Lala moves toward the islands. The National Hurricane Center forecasts Lala will get stronger, likely becoming hurricane strength when it nears the Big Island on Saturday. Reports say accused killer Luigi Mangione will plead guilty in a deal to federal charges on Friday in the killing of United Healthcare CEO Brian Thompson.
2: Former federal prosecutor Brett Tolman says Mangione's defense team might want a deal because the feds charged Mangione with stalking resulting in death, not murder.
3: Because on the federal system, there's quite a bit that they will be able to argue for a lighter sentence.
2: Mangione is being charged with second-degree murder in his state case, and Tolman says his chances of life without parole are much higher there than federal court. Tolman says if there's a deal on the table, Mangione's lawyers will no doubt ask for state charges to be dismissed based on the double jeopardy rule. In New York, I'm Lizzie Radabali.
1: A federal judge has tossed out a lawsuit against Harvard University filed by the Trump administration, which had accused the school of turning a blind eye to anti-Semitism. U.S. District Judge Richard Stearns rules that alleged incidents were too isolated to show any ongoing violation. Now officially the fastest film ever to hit the $700 million mark at the domestic box office.
4: Hi, my name is Peter Parker.
1: It's Spider-Man Brand New Day, making over $1 billion internationally, pushing its total haul to more than $1.7 billion so far since its release on July 31st. Scott Carr, NBC News Radio.
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6: 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The Salvation Army is looking to expand its services and outreach with a new campus in San Bernardino County. The Christian church-led organization aims to bring more resources, such as food and shelter, to those in need, including the homeless and those hit by economic hardships across the Inland Empire. The vision to build a new campus would more than double the Salvation Army's inland area impact, centralize operations, reduce costs, and streamline services. The new and expanded Salvation Army campus facility would be in the city of San Bernardino on a 3 to 5 acre site. Its planned features include the expanded homeless shelter, daily community meals, showers, a food box distribution, central warehouse, community center, emergency disaster response hub, a chapel for prayer, and cooling center. The University of Redlands now has a new Burbank-based campus following the merge of Woodbury University. The new Los Angeles County campus will offer students a pathway in architecture, design, media, business, and related fields, giving the former Woodbury students access to the broader academic and student support resources of the University of Redlands. Woodbury will be renamed the University of Redlands, Los Angeles, and expects 3,500 students in the new school year. The former Woodbury University is about 75 miles west of the University of Redlands' main campus. The University of Redlands now has 4 campuses, including a semester program in Salisbury, Austria. 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
11: 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Yes, you are tuned in. I'm the host with the most, and my co-host with the most is on his way. This is Straight Talk, my Friday special series. Thank you for joining us. It is a special day. Therefore, we have special circumstances and running just a little bit. I just made the drive to Timbuktu from Long Beach to Westlake Village. So if you could just hang on. I see the eyeballs rolling in. So glad that you're here. And it is a special day, not just celebrating my birthday. Yes, it is another revolution around the sun. And we are also doing a pre-party for this gigantic party that's coming up soon for Ricky Rebel's newest dropping LP. And it's called Filling the Void, and the poster is incredible. So we've got so much coming up. I'm glad that I had a feeling that was going to happen. I just dropped something, but I'm also going to put up my, I'm going to put that streamer on so you know what's going on. And you know how we start every show with taking a bite of my gratitude sandwich, which is a good life habit, hashtag discipline of how we start our day. Top of the bun, we look around and say, what are we grateful for? Bottom of the bun, before we go to bed tonight, what are we appreciating or grateful for inside of ourselves? So I'm just filling in our lower third right now. Straight Talk with Ricky Rebel, and I don't know where that ampersand is. That the ampersand? Nope. It would help if I had my glasses on. Which is the ampersand? There it is. Okay. And there we go. Live in studio. And this is, I'm on Ricky's computer. So I'm having some time. But I'm going to bring in my co-host right now. He is someone who you all know and love because he's a rebel. And he's been my co-host for quite a long time. And I'm so grateful to have him. What are you looking for? Oh, get on the mic. I have not been talking on the mic this whole time. Even more than that Ricky celebrates. His mom asked me this morning, who's in studio? We're going to bring her in a second to say hello. And so I'm always happy to see Mama. I'm going to have to... Do you have in your calendar when we first met at that restaurant? Because I tried to look up history and to see when that was, but yeah. You know him as Billboard Top 40 artist discovered by Michael Jackson on tour with Britney Spears and then signed to Madonna's record label, Maverick Records. I actually remembered all that. I'm not reading
12: it. You did it. I did
11: it. And most importantly, he is, oh, we get to do this. This is rare that we get to broadcast together. We broadcast, but we're in like separate frames. Mm-hmm. I'm usually in Long Beach. He's usually in Timbuktu. Today, I came up to Timbuktu. So we are together in studio. And I love him so much.
12: I love you too. Yeah.
11: He's an example of how we are way more than our BS, our belief systems, our political beliefs, our religious beliefs, our beliefs about anything.
12: Right.
11: That first and foremost, we are who we are, the core of who we are, loving, lovable, and loved. And I just love it. I'm going to start getting teary-eyed, and tears are the disinfectant that keep our hearts soft.
12: Yes.
11: So I just want to start the gratitude sandwich by I'm looking around me outside and I'm grateful for you.
12: I'm grateful for you. Happy birthday, my
11: love. Thank
12: you. Truly elf.
11: Yeah.
12: It's my one of my favorite signs.
11: Yeah. And what are you grateful for?
12: I'm grateful for you, of course, coming together, doing this show in this fabulous MB Studio Productions in Westlake Village. You know, if you ever need to film any production needs you might have, this is a great place to do it. You could host live streams here. You can produce music videos here, movies, you name it. He can do it. Brian can do it here at NB Studio Productions. Shout out to you.
11: Yeah.
12: And shout out to everyone coming out here tonight. I'm grateful for you, for the Rebels.
11: Yes.
12: We have an album that's out right now. You guys can listen to it on all major music streaming platforms.
11: Woo-hoo! Yay! Where's my applause? Wait. We gotta get
12: Do you have
11: applause.
12: A little applause?
11: I do.
12: All right, I'll bring out the little poster.
11: Is in my cashew gallery. Oh, there's the beautiful poster. Doesn't that rock?
12: That's cool, right?
11: Literally. Is that like so cool? The first time I saw that silver, oh my gosh, I was like, wow, the Terminator.
12: Ricky
11: the Rebel Terminator.
12: Exactly.
11: That's a pretty funny thing. I'm going to put on here our topic today. Oh no, we're not doing a topic yet. What else are you grateful for?
12: I'm grateful for my mother being here today.
11: Yeah.
12: She's in studio.
11: Yeah. Come on, Mom, come over here.
12: Do we have a chair for her?
11: She can just say hi.
12: I have a chair. Just say hi.
11: Yeah. Well, I mean, it's up to you. Do you want to be part of the show today? Do you want to?
13: Totally up to you.
12: Totally up to you. Let me just get your chair.
11: Very special. It's not often. So I'm going to change this. I can't type that far though, Mike.
12: Okay, what is it you need?
11: You do it.
12: What is it that you need?
11: Put and Mom, or beside you, Ricky and Rebel Mom, they know it's not my mom. Even though I think they can tell if we put ourselves beside each other.
13: I don't know.
11: Yeah.
12: Mama Rebel.
11: Yeah, celebrating. And then after Asian Oprah, put celebrating. First day. And LP release, or however it was.
12: Yeah, that's good.
11: Yeah. Is that good?
12: Mm-hmm.
11: Uh-huh. All right.
12: There it is. So
11: here she is.
12: All
11: right, here she is.
12: Do you save it?
11: I want to introduce you to... Oops.
12: So what do you do with this? You save it?
11: Yes.
12: To save it's everything?
11: Save.
12: Here?
11: Yeah. Save, and now you can... Oh, no. Bottom there. Save.
12: This one?
11: Yeah. And then hit it.
12: This?
11: Yeah.
12: Show.
11: There we go.
12: End of statement. Okay. Yay. Let me get your chair, Mom.
11: So we're going to get her a chair. How should we introduce you?
14: Everything Mom says, we have to, repeat it because she might not be on the mic.
11: Oh, okay.
14: But, yeah.
11: So everything, what are you grateful for? We'll have you have breakfast with us, the first thing that you're grateful for, and then we'll sort of talk about who you are. What are you grateful for?
13: I'm grateful actually for the really simple things. Like I woke up this morning and driving in and it's like, I'm always pretty grateful at my age for that I got another day here.
11: Absolutely. Okay, have a seat right there.
12: Is it too hard?
11: Yeah, I had to jump up too.
13: Yeah, I'm going to have to. That's okay.
11: You jumped up is good. Oh, this is great.
13: You made me jump up.
11: She's grateful for
14: I got it.
11: At her age, she said.
13: Another day of health, actually.
11: Health is
13: everything.
11: And you know how they say, people who are successful are successful because of the people that they love that stand and support them behind them or beside them. I think Ricky's mom is, and he said this before on the show, that he is who he is. Because of your support and who you are as you. I love you too. who she is and who he is, and the strength of who he is because of I can say that too, not in a positive way necessarily. My mom was the exact opposite, but at the same time, I can thank her for chiseling into her life.
12: Different type of parenting.
11: Yes, right? Yes, it's a negative motivation, but she did the best that she could.
13: She did.
11: So
13: that's what we, you know, we do it the best we can. And
11: yes,
13: everybody, and we do make mistakes along the way, but with Rick.
11: Rick. I've never. Who's Rick?
13: You know what's worse is Richard.
11: Richard?
13: Richard, because that's his name, and he needs to use it. He's always been under Rick or Ricky, and he saw up with
11: Richard.
12: Now I'm Richard.
13: He's Richard.
12: And now everywhere I go, I say I'm Richard.
13: Really?
12: Everywhere I go, because I had so much complications with my license not being the same as anything that people need. Oh, you're Rick. You're Ricky. If I tell them I'm Ricky, they'll be like, oh, we can't help you. We need Richard.
11: Wow. Yeah.
12: So I'm like, I think it's time to.
13: Okay. You're gonna own your Richard.
12: Richard. Yeah. And it has my favorite word. It has my favorite word in it, Rich.
11: Yeah, well, Rich is good, but Dick is not. Like,
13: I know.
11: I'm sorry.
12: My brother used to call me that.
13: Dick. Brother got mad at him one time. And, I was there in front of me. Okay, in front of me. And they're going at it, and I'm looking at him, and both of them did that. He said, Dick. He called him Dick. I'm like, Dick? What?
12: We mean the name, you guys. We mean the name.
13: And then, but he knew it was a double meaning.
12: So he sure did. So I called Hondo. His name is Hondo. I called him Honda.
11: Honda instead of Hondo.
12: Yeah.
13: Well, that's
12: like a car.
11: Yeah, yeah, yeah.
13: Because it's
12: Honda Accord.
13: Yeah.
12: He hated that.
13: As you're going to name your kids.
12: He's a Leo too, by the way.
11: Is he?
12: Yeah.
11: What day is his birthday?
12: July 25th. But he's a Cancer Leo.
11: Yeah, that's he's past the Leo.
12: Yeah, he's like in.
11: Yeah. But you know what let's see what that comment is. Maybe they're saying they can't hear us. How's the sound, folks? Let's see. We have Pamela. Hello, I just joined. And let's see. We're fixing something. Nobody said anything about not being able to hear us, so that's good. And then somebody said, you look beautiful. So I think all three of us will take that compliment. Don't know who it was meant for, but
13: absolutely.
11: we're gonna take that.
13: We'll share.
11: Yes, we can share. Compliments are meant for sharing.
12: Yeah.
11: Yeah. We all match, actually, as usual. I was matched with your son. We never get the memo. We don't talk about what we're going to wear, and we always match. Has never been violated. That truth has never been violated.
13: I need to have a special relationship, no doubt.
11: Really. Yes.
13: It goes really pretty deep.
11: Yes, it does. Mm-hmm. I mean, it's I guess we can talk about this because, you know, birthdays and holidays are times to reflect, and we can bring up memories and stuff like that. Is everybody okay?
12: Yeah.
11: Oh, okay. we met, I don't know if y'all know the story of how we met, without naming names to protect the guilty, but we actually met through trauma. A non-useful, non-helpful interaction with a woman who, you know, she's in her 12% a lot, you know, and she's still out there.
12: At events,
11: said something.
12: Six-year
11: and,
12: events.
11: And yeah, and you know, having the. Like, it's the closest thing to someone trying to be me, right?
13: Oh, okay.
11: Yeah. So that was like kind of shocking. Mm-hmm. But because of her, because of her, she introduced me to Ricky. I wouldn't have known Ricky had not. I wanted to get this shot up here.
12: Where are we? So, oh, on the screen?
11: Yeah. Isn't that cool? I love being like four places at the same time. So I'm on the wall, I'm on the screen, and then here he is, Ricky and a mama. lovely lover, then I'll go like this and say, hello, I love you more. Happy birthday to me.
12: And the sound is great.
11: Yes, the sound just turned on and it is fabulous. Fabulous.
12: We got some, what's the topic of the day?
11: Oh, what's the topic of the day? It is birthday. My birthday is the topic because it's all about me. And then the second one is Ricky's album release, which is going to be this gigantic party. Here, we're at the pre-party. It's going to be at noon. So if you're anywhere near and listening to this and can come to the Valley, to Timbuktu, please do. I think we can sort of squeeze people in. I know we're sold out already, but we can make an exception for people on the show right now. And you're tuned in to Take My Advice. I'm not using it. Mm-hmm. Get Balance with Dr. Marissa, the morning show here on KCAA, NBC News Radio, home to the Asian Oprah, number one talk in the IE, and streaming everywhere, iHeartRadio, Spotify, all over Ricky's social right now, and mine. So free subscribe to my YouTube TV channel. Give us the finger. This one, not the other one.
12: Good. Everything is working. Yay.
11: Yay.
12: I'm grateful for that.
15: It's a job. Yes.
12: It really is.
11: It is.
12: Yeah.
11: It's a job. 743 consecutive weeks I've been doing this.
12: Amazing.
11: Wow.
12: That is so true.
11: Really is.
12: Commitment.
11: So that is, crazy.
12: Honor.
11: Yeah. Like, I just got told honorable. I'm the number one Asian women podcast in the world, I guess.
12: That's right? Amazing.
11: I don't know the world. U.S. for sure.
12: In the U.S.
11: And
12: yeah.
11: The top 10 women in the U.S. So that was a nice.
12: Yay. That's something to be grateful for.
11: Over 5 million impressions on the YouTube.
15: That's amazing.
12: That's awesome.
11: So, yeah. I am grateful for my car. I love my little panda.
12: Your panda
11: Miata
12: bear?
11: A convertible. I go topless quite a bit. it's Friday. I can be naughty.
12: Okay.
11: Even though she's here. Don't listen.
15: No, that's hey.
11: Mama's here.
12: She's heard it all, trust me.
11: But I love my little panda and I
12: Your
11: love
12: panda.
11: The mobility, even though I'm not supposed to fly. I can drive and I love driving and I love my little zippity doodah.
12: Are you excited to shop today?
11: I'm so excited for going shopping after. I'm like, anytime.
12: Or before. You can go shopping before, right?
11: Yeah.
12: After the show?
11: Oh, no. I'm going shopping
12: after the show. Okay.
11: Before
12: the party.
11: The party because my daughter just drove from San Francisco to come for my birthday for the weekend. Oh. And they sleep in. Otherwise, they'd be here now.
12: Oh.
11: But are you streaming the party?
12: Yes.
11: Yes.
12: I think so.
11: They said they're going to say hi to you because my daughter
12: on the stream.
11: You. Yeah.
12: Yeah. We'll do a stream yard on mine.
11: Yeah.
12: That'll be fun.
11: She's going to join that. And then they want me to get my assets back down to Long Beach so they can take me out.
15: Oh, okay.
11: That's so nice. Yeah.
15: You have two daughters?
11: I have two beautiful girls inside and out. I'm grateful for Chloe May. May is Chinese for beautiful. And Sarah Wei. Wei is Chinese for peace, because during the time she was in my body, she would do gymnastics and push on my rib cage and do flips. And so my father gave her the middle name of Wei to like, peace, calm down.
12: Peace.
11: You're kicking the crap out of your mom. Yeah, that was my dad's way of, he passed 22 days after she was born.
12: Mm.
11: And there's a picture of him looking at her, and it's as if that spirit passed into my daughter because she's got that peace that my father had.
12: He transferred it.
11: He did. Mm-hmm. He did. I got to remember to show you that picture.
12: It's nice.
11: A stunning picture.
12: Yeah.
15: That's a beautiful thing, that because you always have, he's a part of your, well, both kids. But the name right there, and then right before he passed, that's really.
11: Yeah.
12: I have one special picture with my grandfather that I love. I was just a little kid, but I was kissing him.
15: Oh, yeah.
12: I used to kiss with an open mouth. So it's like, he's like holding
15: me up. And dad was laughing.
12: He was laughing. Yeah.
15: That's my favorite, too.
12: That's my favorite picture.
11: That's nice.
12: My grandfather.
15: Yeah, for him, his middle name is my maiden name. So his and I didn't originally name him that.
11: Rocks.
15: His name. It's Felix, because that's my maiden name, Felix. But what happened?
16: Felix.
15: Was, yeah. Felix. Yeah, he was, when he was born, my dad came in and he was so happy. And then he was kind of sad. And I said, "What? Why?" And he said, "Well, this is the end, you know, so for the line." And the end of the line, right? And so I said, well, because he was Godinez. And so I asked my husband, I said, can we put Felix and as his middle name? So we amended his birth certificate. And I showed my dad, and he was so happy. So his name actually is Richard Felix Godinez.
11: Wow, that's a pretty powerful name. I forgot to bring that on your birthday book. I meant to bring it.
16: The birthday book?
11: Yeah, but we've covered that.
15: You still have
16: yours? The birthday book.
11: Like on the day you were born.
16: I was just wondering if it's in the car right now, if I have mine.
11: Do you have yours?
16: I think I have the relationship book. Did you give me the relationship book recently?
15: Both.
16: You gave me both?
15: A long time ago.
16: It might be in the car still. So if I get a little break, you can scoot over a little bit and have a combo.
11: Okay.
16: You want to try that? All right. Yeah. On the break? Like, after the break?
11: Yeah, let's do that. We're going to go to the bottom of the bun. So the top of the bun, what you're grateful for. Also, the bottom of the bun is weightlifting for mental health. Good mental health, my BS. My belief system is good mental health is founded on self-love, self-care, self-soothing. So I want you to practice saying what you like about yourself. And, ooh, I just got chills with the memory of there's nothing like birthdays to sort of get you to reflect. And I, you know, when we first started doing this show together, he did not want to do this part. He was like, no. And just like that, if I remember, I'll have to pull it up. But, you know, talking about yourself in a positive way is something that we're not all familiar with, especially if we're perfectionists. You don't want to, you know, say that you're good at anything because you don't want to be a braggart, or we're told don't toot your own horn, or you're not all that. Those were the messages that I got. So as a result, you're running around looking for love in all the wrong places, looking for approval, who likes me, literally, if you're a Gen Z these days. And so it's not a really solid way to go through life, because if you're looking to others who may love you one day and then hate you the next day, especially if you're in the public, then you know, you're going to fall apart. So what I want you to do is be firm in the knowing of what you're good at. And Ricky's a poster child for how he's come through this exercise, and he's not full of himself, but he's so much more kind to himself. He went from his own worst enemy to his own best friend.
16: Yeah.
11: Yeah.
16: And yeah.
11: I love that.
16: It's a very important work. So.
11: Yeah. So what do you like about yourself?
16: I like that I'm very quick, very fast with production, with the way I make music, the way I really just live my life, you know, to get things done. I do quick photo shoots. I do quick styling.
11: Yeah.
16: I do quick, whenever I'm working with other artists in the studio recording, it's in and out, baby, because I don't, it's just lightning speed. So I'm grateful for that.
11: Yeah. You're an OTW like me.
16: What's that?
11: One take wonder.
16: Yeah, exactly. We're one takers.
11: We're one take wonders. People are always laughing about that with me. So Ricky's mama, what do you like about yourself?
15: I learned a lot with different experiences. So I think I like the fact that getting older, just you learn and then you have to change certain things about what your feelings were before, maybe.
11: Mm-hmm.
15: And I've mellowed, believe it or not.
16: Yeah.
15: I've mellowed.
16: I've seen a mellowing.
15: I have mellowed in certain ways. I've mellowed, and I think I like that ability. I think social media is really a wonder. It's really but it can be bad.
11: Mm-hmm.
15: It can be very bad mm-hmm. for people mm-hmm. and their mental health, because you're looking for like friends. We didn't have that mm-hmm. growing up. We didn't have that. True. Our friends were our friends. We mm-hmm. didn't look for approval. We didn't like the likes mm-hmm. and the things that, especially to be in the business now.
17: Yeah.
15: You almost need that.
17: Yeah. It's a necessary evil.
15: It's a necessary yeah. evil. And it's really difficult because you start losing the likes or you start doing this. Well, I'm grateful that I really wasn't part of that. Mm-hmm. I didn't have that growing up, because I think growing up is hard enough, but I'm grateful for the fact I grew up. I was born in the 50s and we just didn't have that.
17: Mm-hmm.
15: And
17: mm-hmm.
15: It's
17: so you
15: good.
17: Had to, you know, who am I? And
15: yeah.

0: sphere.
1: World.
0: Yeah.
1: I'm really grateful for that.
2: And he gets the credit for that because we attract who we are. Mm-hmm. And this is, you know, something, it's law of attraction. It's not woo-woo. It's a law like gravity. It works whether or not. And I know watching his, he has moved to that space of when he likes himself, that level of vibe then attracts people with that similar vibe. And what I try to get him to do too is not condemn or say, you know, how he used to be was blah, you know, how he used to be was how he used to be. And whatever happened then was necessary and also a part of what's going on now. But just watching, I'm literally getting front row seats to watch what has been happening in this last year and a half, of the speed with which things are happening for you in a way that, you know, when we did the Wouldn't It Be Nice exercise, a year and a half ago, it's magnificent. And he gets credit for that because he didn't have to adopt and do the necessary work to actually like himself. Mm-hmm. Like, it's ridiculous when you see his past and what he's done, you would say, oh, this, he's very secure. He's very confident. He's very on the outside, but inside he was still, oh, you shouldn't have done that, or shouldn't have done the shitting on himself that we all do. And when we get to that point where we're like, you know what? I'm 88% fabulous, literally, and 12% of the time I step in it, literally.
0: It's all good.
1: We learn from that.
2: Yeah,
1: we learn from the bad things, I think, and you just don't repeat it.
2: I don't even call them bad. I call them not useful.
0: But what do you need?
2: Who's here? Kayla's here. And she's the one that complimented us.
0: Yeah, Kayla.
2: So thank you, Kayla. Shout out to Kayla. And feel free to put your own gratitudes and appreciation in the comments, unless you're driving. If you're listening on the AM FM side, please do not chat while you're driving. But So I think that
0: it's your turn.
2: What do I like about myself?
0: Yeah.
2: I'll wrap this up. I like that I am a great driver. even though that I am an Asian female driver. Hello. I can say that. You can't. But I am a good driver. My grandma used to say that I was a race car driver in my past life because I would drive like the game where you can see the path and you just sort of, you know, do that path. So not everybody agrees with that I'm a good driver, but I know 88% of the time I'm a great driver. I know we do drive.
0: Everybody thinks.
2: Mom's like,
0: everything's on the worst driver. I'll tell you what, when I pay attention, I'm great.
1: Well, that's the key.
2: I'm so poor, I can't pay attention. Sorry, but I'm pop. Thank you for joining us for breakfast this morning. I hope you join me every weekday morning for this good life habit, #Bliscipline. If you, an hour later or with on your own, it's a great way to change your life if you don't like it, and it's free. Just having breakfast with me every weekday morning and affirming what's good in your life. Thanks for joining us for breakfast, and we're going to have the sound effects by Ricky today. The second row middle. There you go. And now for the topic of the day, all the way down, down, down, down, down, down, down. One more. Where's the gong? Okay, gong.
0: Topic of the day is straight talk with my fab co-host Ricky Rebel, Mama Rebel, and birthday girl Dr. Marissa.
2: We gotta do our own applause today.
0: Yay. Yeah,
2: that's okay. Being in a very different setting. I'm used to we don't have to separate our faces with the different cameras.
0: Right.
2: Somebody else want to comment. I'll let you run the board.

0: this morning, as you can see. And we can...
1: Patricia.
0: Patricia.
1: Patricia.
0: What did she say?
1: She says, I like that I'm a good person.
0: Yay.
1: She's amazing.
0: She is. I love how she has breakfast with us every time she comes.
1: She does.
0: Yeah. It's really, really nice. So, birthdays. So, my birthday is actually August the 10th. Uh-huh. So, it's not yet, or it has already passed, depending on when you're watching this. Ricky's mom said to me this morning, so do you do birthdays like Ricky does and celebrates for the month?
2: The month.
0: And I said, no, I start July the 10th and go to September the 10th. And yes, that. So I got it, you know, and it's because I'm a Leo in five planets. So there's only six, right? So the fact that I am a Leo with a Leo rising.
1: Oh, the Leo rising. That's really important. Yeah.
0: I'm a Leo everything.
1: A Leo moon? Are you a Leo moon?
0: Leo moon.
1: That's like impossible. I don't think it's super.
2: I do not know.
1: It's like, you know how rare this is? It's like.
0: Yes. So that is
1: incredibly rare.
0: So that's why when I had the astrologer come to the show. And
1: let's get an astrologer over here. Can we do an astrology one?
0: Absolutely.
1: That'd be so fun. They could read our charts.
0: Palm reading.
1: Yes. Do you see my Simian mind?
2: Ricky has a Simian mind.
0: That's crazy.
1: Two. I have two.
2: Which is extremely rare.
1: It goes across like that.
0: All the way across. Yeah. Whereas mine is like broken.
1: Yeah. Mm-hmm. So that means my head and my heart lines are one.
0: That's crazy. So it's very. That's so rare.
1: It's difficult for. It's 2%. It's hard for me to decipher what is a thought and what is a feeling.
0: Interesting.
1: Because they're glued together.
0: Wow, that's why you're so creative.
1: I think so. Yeah.
0: No, I know so.
1: And being able to but with feeling. Quickly.
0: Yeah. Yeah, he does everything with passion.
1: Right. It's a lot.
0: That's the next album.
1: Yeah.
0: I just had that passion.
1: You like the word passion?
0: Yeah.
1: Yeah.
0: I like that word.
1: I love that word.
0: Yeah.
1: It means passion. Love. It means love. Because my logical brain's like, what does passion mean? Even like, what does that really mean?
0: Yeah.
1: And I read it. It's just love.
0: Yeah.
1: It's love.
0: I love
1: putting love into what you're doing.
0: Yeah. Yeah. I may not have a good track record with romantic love, but I know the energy of love is what we all are. Yeah. We all are birthed from love and we all go back into love.
1: She feels that way too.
0: That quantum energy.
1: She feels that way too.
0: Love.
2: What's that?
1: What she just said.
0: Yeah. Mm-hmm. We all come from love.
1: Well, they at least love. Good people.
0: Okay. There's something there that yeah.
1: Next topic.
0: No FCC violation on that. You have to take me shopping and sponsor the
1: She's looking at me. She's like,
0: yeah.
1: I knew what that meant.
0: So yeah. I had the astrologer and she came and she goes, oh my goodness, when she opened it up and
1: she
0: and
1: couldn't
0: I
1: believe
0: said,
1: it.
0: Yeah, she said, I go, what's wrong? She goes, you're a Leo. I go, I know I'm a Leo. I didn't bring you on the show.
1: Oh, you're not just a Leo.
0: In five planets. What does that mean? You can't help yourself.
2: Oh,
1: yeah.
0: You have to be. First, you have to be the best. You have to be on camera.
1: On camera, in front.
0: In front, on top of the heap, you know, everything. Yeah. And in that moment.
1: Center stage.
0: In that moment, 80,000 pounds of guilt and shame because I'm an Asian woman and the Asian women do not in front on stage talking. Mm. They don't do that. Now, I would still do it, but I carried the shame. And in that moment, it was one of the critical points of my life where I became more of me in the most loving way. Because then I didn't have to be embarrassed. Like I would do da-da-da, and then I'd go.
2: Okay.
1: Oh.
0: I shouldn't have done that.
1: Yeah.
2: That's interesting.
1: I shouldn't have stood out. Yeah. I shouldn't have.
0: So now I go da-da-da. Fork. No.
1: That's Sagittarius.
0: And now with my stand-up comedy.
1: You having fun?
0: It's been great because that aspect of me that is not, you know, I it's part of my, and you're all invited. I'm doing stand-up for my birthday, another birthday celebration, August the 12th at the Hyatt Centric. It's called Laughs on the Lounge, and I'm going to, oh, crap. come see me. He just showed me the time. Well, we can go over because for the NBC side, we have to go 15 minutes. We started 15 minutes late.
1: Perfect.
0: So we actually have a little more time.
1: That's great.
0: I teach everybody. This is part of my act. Okay. So I'm going to teach you some Chinese.
1: Okay.
0: Hold up your right hand. I teach Tai Chi. This is the fighting hand in Tai Chi. You close the fighting hand to show you come in peace. You hold the peace, not the one down there. You hold this piece, bring it down to heart chakra, and you say, xie, xie.
1: Xie, xie.
0: That's S-A-G-A, not S-H-I-T. And on my stage here, that is a sign of respect. On the comedy stage, because I have to protect my brand, I'm known as, right, the 8 Ways to Happiness book is a bestseller. I'm known for hope and happiness. We don't talk about things that are negative on the show. But on the comedy stage.
1: You get to let her in?
0: I get to be my 12%. That's not quite so fabulous. Oh, so whenever I do this, and I go, instead of saying shia shia, I really mean fork you. So when you see me do this on the comedy stage, it's for people who really deserve reading between the lines. So I'm allowed to do that on the comedy stage.
2: Well, that's fun. That's what makes it fun.
0: Yeah, it is. Mm-hmm. It is.
2: I think astrology is no joke. Mm. Honestly.
0: Yeah.
1: Yeah.
2: We did it as a lark one day when he was doing a show in Colorado Springs. Did it as a lark, something to do for the day. And she was very well known in Colorado Springs, an astrologer. And she said, you know, I'm going to need his exact date of birth, his time. I said, really? She did a chart. And it was just kind of interesting because we went back the next day. She had done his chart. And it showed, she looked at it and then she said, what happened when he was 3 years old? His world, literally his world was rocked. It was a schism.
1: It was altered.
0: Was that the accident?
2: Day of the accident. Mm. Or the time of the accident. Mm-hmm. And we were shocked.
0: She almost died.
2: Yeah.
1: Mm. Yeah.
0: Did. Yeah. So it was
1: all my planets are in like one section of my chart. Just like shoved it all up there.
2: I mean, she didn't know that. You know, she didn't know anything.
0: It was really not out in public.
2: Right.
1: It looks like a little triangle like this. It looks like that.
2: Wow. So from that point, I kind of knew.
0: There's something to it.
2: There's something to it.
0: I'm sorry. We all know there's something to it because that book that I have on your birthday, like the day you were born, and it tells you what day you were born. And I was born on the day of the Velvet Voice. Now, how did the stars know? Ooh, chills again. How did the stars know that I would be doing radio?
2: Mm-hmm. Right.
0: And then on camera, how did it know that I would sing? Mm-hmm.

0: First time singing together, huh?
1: Holy camole. Did you hear that? We were perfectly harmonized.
0: Yep. Yeah, we held it out exactly the same length too.
1: And the modulations vibrato. were that was crazy.
2: That was beautiful.
0: Yeah. First time ever singing together.
1: First time ever. Yeah. Ever. We didn't plan that.
2: Did you know that's a hard song to sing? Happy birthday. Did you know that?
1: No.
2: Yeah. When he was auditioning for different jobs, they would say, sing happy birthday.
1: Really?
2: Yeah.
1: And that was
2: it. They needed to know if you could sing happy birthday, because it's not an easy song to sing, actually.
1: Yeah. And we just like
0: bump it up. Bump it up.
1: We just killed it.
0: I remember Charlie XCX, they were interviewing her. She's a really big pop star. She's like a number one pop star right now with Madonna, and then it's Charlie. She's number one right now. They were interviewing her for like a Spotify thing, and then a fan is in the audience. It's like, hey, it's someone's birthday. Charlie, sing her happy birthday. She's like, no, I'm not doing that. I am not Ariana Grande. Excuse me. That's not the kind of artist she is, you know.
1: Yeah, she knows. She knows and she tries to do it. Mm-hmm. Ariana Grande is incredible.
0: She's a vocalist,
1: yeah,
0: right? It's like
1: I saw her like do a bunch of different impressions singing.
0: Oh yeah, yeah. She could do anybody, right?
2: Oh, really?
1: Goodness, yeah.
0: She could sing like Britney. She could sing like Whitney Houston.
1: She nails it. She nails it. I'm sure. I love YouTube.
0: She's an incredible talent. Yeah.
1: Yeah.
2: She goes to his vocal teacher. Well, not anymore, but
0: yeah, she does.
2: Long time ago.
0: No. She still goes to him. I don't.
1: Right. Oh, okay.
0: That's what she meant. But I correct. I talked to him. He wants me to have lunch. We should go have lunch with him sometime.
1: Yes. I'll come.
0: You want to come?
2: Yeah,
0: you want to meet him?
2: Great.
0: Well, he knows everybody.
1: Because that's, my dad came when he
0: found I want to do a vocal class with him again.
1: Yeah. I've never had a vocal class.
0: He's really?
1: Great. Yeah.
0: Oh, you would love him. Yeah. Eric Vitro is his name. Shout out to Eric Vitro. He works with every conceivable star on the planet.
2: Isn't that funny? Because I don't even remember who told us to go to him.
0: I do.
2: Who?
0: It was a vocalist in a play. We were in a Phantom of the Opera play.
2: Oh.
0: He played Phantom, and he had the gorgeous voice.
2: Oh. You played young Phantom.
0: I played young Phantom in the
1: interesting
0: on mm-hmm. in a theater show. It was called Phantom. And the lead had an incredible voice. And so my mom was like, we need to go to his vocal coach.
1: Smart.
0: And we went, and it was Eric Vitro. And I was his vocal coach for like how many years?
1: You were 20.
0: He was my vocal coach. I'm so used to saying the opposite now. Sorry, Eric. You are my vocal coach. Excuse me.
1: Hey, when the student is.
0: I'm all blushing now.
1: that's why I corrected. I didn't want it to just go down
0: kidding.
1: Like that.
0: Just kidding. Just kidding. But now I produce everybody, so I feel like I'm like the coach.
1: No, that's good, though. But that's a compliment to the teacher.
0: Oh, yeah, he's great.
2: That's why you need to
0: work with him for decades.
2: It's like when I saw Wicked, I mean, listening to her, I'm like, oh.
0: He opened up a portal in her vocal.
2: That's hard to do. Those notes that she hits, and it's like, wow.
1: I love the na, na, na, na, na, that song she did. I forgot the name. I have great memory, but my recall sucks. Whatever that song was, she did that. That's worthy of a nomination just for that. That when she was
0: live,
1: live dancing and singing that
0: oh particular. Yeah, popular.
1: Popular. Oh, I was gonna say popular. Perfect, and I knew it wasn't perfect, but it was popular. It was
0: popular. Yeah.
1: Yeah. Yeah. Okay. So we've talked enough about my birthday. I was born on the day of the Velvet Voice. Ricky was born on the day.
0: Of Larger Than Life, of course.
1: there's got to be something to this book.
0: Oh yeah.
1: Do you remember what hers was?
0: Oh gosh.
1: We did it for you.
0: It matched you too.
1: Yeah, it does.
0: I can look it up real quick.
1: Okay. So, but now I want to talk about the party that's coming in 2 hours. It is a celebration, and one of the best things when you started doing more music after we, got you to the point where you really could honor your own creative self, I will say it that way, and you started releasing, you started releasing singles on the show, music videos on the show, and then the residency. Oh. What was mom?
0: The Day of Tenacity.
1: Yeah, that was right on. Hello.
2: Yep, hello.
1: And what, yeah.
2: And you know what's really weird? It's like when you're on these, like your birthday.
1: Yeah.
2: And what you are, that's what you are.
1: Yeah,
2: and so sometimes you just go, well, why can't you do this and that? Because it seems so simple to you. You were born with whatever is in you, within you.
1: Yes.
2: Your drive. And and Rick was born with certain things. And I'm very tenacious.
1: Yeah.
2: And so when people aren't, I'm like, keep going.
0: What's wrong with you?
2: What's wrong?
0: She's blending fiery cardinal energy with extreme determination, resilience, and a fighter's spirit.
1: Yeah, she came back.
0: Strong-willed, persistence, courageous, and deeply protective of their goals. Weakness, stubborn, uncompromising, and prone to fighting lost causes. Damn. Dang.
1: Oh, you're taking me shopping.
0: Woo-hoo. I meant like on a bridge.
1: Yes.
0: I meant like a dam on a bridge.
1: That's for those of you who are new to the violation. I'm on NBC News Radio KCAA, so every F, S, and D is a FCC violation, $20,000.
0: I meant on a bridge. You know, she's bridging.
1: So, but we're live here, but now he's forcing
2: the water
1: to edit. So when I edit, he has to take me shopping.
2: Yeah, I remember the rules. Yes, he used to have to post-it notes. And when I told him, I said, get post-it notes.
0: She was so scared at first for me to do this show.
2: Oh, my God.
0: She was terrified.
2: I really was. I said, two post-it notes on your desk.
1: Yeah.
2: Can I?
1: Yeah. And last time Ricky was co-hosting with me, he said, at first, my mom was, how come you don't talk about anything important? How come you don't talk about what's going on in the world? How come you don't talk about the headlines? And now she's like, oh, I understand now that is not what you want. And I am the only show in the world that does not talk about current events. And I'm happy about that. Yeah. And they said, because of that, I wouldn't last a year. And I'm super glad it's over 14 years now. And the best is that she understands why and is approving of that decision.
2: I do, very much so. I mean, I do, you know, I do look at, but I do have to turn it off. Yeah. There is a point, and that includes like social media, that includes everything. It's like there comes, I just go, okay, that's enough. I have to watch something fluff now.
1: Yeah.
0: Fun. Yeah.
2: Because fun, fluff, it's enough.
1: Well, this isn't fluff. This is.
2: But I mean like, you know, a Netflix romance.
1: Right.
2: You know, it just really, just.
1: The way that I define it is, I don't want to talk about things that I can't change. Number one, I don't want to talk about things that bring me down.
0: I don't want to think about it either.
1: Exactly. So
0: that's the hard. That's the most important part.
1: That's why we don't do that.
0: Patrick gets on me for that all the time.
1: Yeah.
0: He's like, why are you thinking about that?
1: Yeah.
0: And then he'll be like, why are you thinking?
1: Yeah.
0: In other words, just do it.
1: I think. Therefore, I am screwed.
0: He's a big believer of that.
1: Yeah, because you can take a beautiful moment and think it to death.
0: Mm-hmm. Oh, I do, trust me.
1: Yeah. But not as much.
0: Not as much. I'm getting a lot better.
1: So before we close, because now we are against the butt head of the end of the show, I want to ask you what feelings and thoughts created this new album called Filling the Void.
0: What feelings and thoughts?
1: Because they're one for you.
0: Yeah, they are. The feeling was, I think that our society is hurting a lot and psychically. And I think it's because of the internet. And I think it's because of, you know, it's a brand new thing. Mm-hmm. It's like it's in its baby stages, especially like AI and manipulation of facts and ideas and thoughts and reality. And I think it's really hurt people who can't handle that malleability. So I think I wrote the record and Filling the Void to kind of really let people see things through my perspective, that there is a void within us that cannot be filled, and it's just not going to happen. Mm. So all of this like fighting with this person online that you don't know. Mm-hmm. And it's just your way of filling the void. You're scared of death. Mm. You're scared of dying, basically, is what we're all kind of doing when we're obsessing over things, or just any way people try to fill the void. They fill it with over partying, over
1: sex,
0: drugs,
1: rock and roll, shopping,
0: anything you could possibly imagine. For now, it's like this, like AI obsession, like, you know, over ChatGPT, or, you know, some of my friends are just obsessed with, you know, fame and getting those likes. You spoke about that.
1: Yeah.
0: How important the likes are. Yeah, that number is so important. Yeah. Under
1: people buy numbers.
0: They do, including the stars. So all the stars do it.
1: Yeah. To keep up with whatever. That's why
0: they do it.
1: Yeah, my 5 million on YouTube are not bought.
0: That's right. It's just like that. You know, realizing that you are trying to fill the void, and maybe figure out like what. You know, that fulfillment can come from within, basically. Yes, that is a story.
1: I was hoping you were going
0: to get it. It's like we have to.
1: Yeah. The only
0: happiness is an inside job.
1: Yeah. The only person that can fill the void is you, and the love, hooking into that love that is you. That's my BS for sure.
2: Yeah.
1: Because that everybody has in front of them this black hole. I have found everybody has a place where they are afraid to go in, because if they go in, they think they're going to be Humpty Dumpty and break apart in pieces and never come out again. And that hole represents things that you were scared of, things that hurt you, people that betrayed you, horrible things that have happened, and they're there and they happen, and you don't want to go into therapy, you don't want to address it, you don't want to think about it, so we just keep walking around it, right? But we can't get anywhere because it's there, right? So filling the void is taking the courage to go, I can go there. And my book allows you to hold my hand figuratively to go and look. And what you find in that void is that there's a bottom, there's walls. And in the very center is a seed, which is you. And all the icky stuff that's down there, if you shovel it out, find the seed, you put the icky stuff back in as fertilizer. And you realize that every horrible thing that you've been afraid of, or that happened to you, that you're hurt and you're sick with, has been there to grow you. Mm-hmm. And you can go, you know what? I'm not afraid. And then when that it's filled and the seed's up, then you can move into the light. Yeah. That for me is when you said void, I'm like, oh, I'm so glad he's addressing this, because everybody that I know is suffering right now thinks that life sucks. There's no meaning. There's no purpose. Why bother? Like decaffeinated coffee. Why?
0: True.
1: You know, so
0: true.
1: That's, I'm so proud of you addressing, you know, that void. And, how many songs are on the album?
0: There are a perfect 10, my favorite number.
1: Perfect. Yes.
0: I don't think I really get to that realization yet that you've gotten to. So I'm working on that.
1: Yeah.
0: Yeah. That's good. It's just on that path.
1: Yeah. Well, it's the same way he did admit that I did, you know, help inspire Fabulous.
0: Yes, you did. I changed it from a negative perspective to a positive. Did you hear the first version?
2: I don't remember.
0: LP loved it.
2: Okay.
0: But he was like, yeah, it wasn't nice.
2: But he loved it.
1: Yes. And we're wrapping up. So
2: my final word is that I've been there, you know, throughout Ricky's life. And when he met you and talking to him, there have been times when he is like just thinking, overthinking, doing whatever, or really hurt, really angry, really. And I have told him, call Dr. Marissa. Call Marissa. I really have. Because I'm getting goosebumps too, because I really mean this. Mm-hmm. You've been really important to him. And so I just, because I can be the way I am, I'm a different personality. And then the way you are, you come at it from a more understanding and a more love. I'm like, just do it kind of personality. Just do it, because that I'm tenacious. Mm-hmm. And he doesn't necessarily always know that. He knows he will just do it, but he needs a certain person. Mm. And you've been it.
3: What a birth. This is like the best birthday present ever right now.
2: I mean, every single
0: Yeah, she
2: word.
0: Doesn't say things like that.
2: No.
4: I love you so much.
2: You've been very important to Ricky. Probably, like, just
4: Can
2: really.
4: Can you feel the love?
0: Love tonight.
1: Wow, we started something today. We're going to have like a song.
0: Yeah, we'll sing today. We'll sing today.
1: Yeah, yeah. Thank you. So awesome. Well,
0: thank you, everyone.
1: I hate to tell you this, but we have to go say goodbye. Thanks so much for joining us today on Straight Talk with myself and
0: Ricky Rebel
1: and
2: Mama Rebel.
1: I hope we have had as much fun as we have had. It's all about balance, folks. Peace in.
2: Peace out.
0: World peace through inner peace.
1: Ricky Rebel, take us out.
0: And now we want you to have the best weekend ever. Thank you.
1: Great job. We are going shopping.
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7: Well, the history of the fair is actually very interesting. It's similar to the history of Orange County. The first fair was held in 1890, and it started off as a small agricultural competition and a little horse race. Then it ended up being in different cities, Santa Ana, Los Alamitos, Huntington Beach, and it ended up here in Costa Mesa. We're located on the site of the former Santa Ana Army Air Base, which was a huge, huge facility during World War II, where they did pre-flight training. And so our fairground sits on that site, and we still honor the Santa Ana Army Air Base because we actually have a year-round museum on our campus called Heroes Hall, and it's about the stories of veterans and tells the history of the Santa Ana Army Air Base.
6: Like many fairs, the OC Fair offers a variety of entertainment, performers, and exhibits, some featuring local artist competition, and this year, there's a table-setting competition. But of course, there's always the fair food.
7: We've got the crazy food, we've got all the rides, we've got the games, all your standard fair things are here.
6: So what item is really popular?
7: It's got to be the fried Oreo. Yeah. Chicken Charlie, our vendor Charlie Bogosian, has been here for many years. Actually, this is his 30th anniversary in the business, and he invented the fried Oreo, and he says it's still one of the most popular things. But the fried Oreo is one of the number one fair foods. And you know the other things? Funnel cakes and giant turkey legs. And we're even having this wonderful special. It's called $5 Taste of the Fair. 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
6: Of course, a fair wouldn't be a fair without the rides and the animals and the games. 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
11: Without my father, John Vukovic, there would be no Tahibo Tea Club. My father was diagnosed with colon cancer that had spread to the pancreas in 1998 at the age of 66. He started receiving treatment at the Houston Medical Center, but because the size of the tumor on my father's pancreas was the size of a half a brick, I was told there wasn't anything they could do with my father and that I needed to put my father's affairs in order since he had about 2 months to live. So I started planning a funeral. I called friends and family and told them that if they wanted to see Dad, they only had a couple of months and they might want to come and do so now. One of the families came and brought Tahibo tea with them. They said Tahibo tea helped heal their brother from cancer. I looked at them as if they were Martians. I mean, my dad was being treated at the Houston Medical Center, the biggest medical center in the world, bigger than Boston. Four hospitals right beside each other and 50 medical buildings besides those, and no one was saying anything other than plan a funeral, and these people were telling me that the tea was going to help my dad. Well, in any event, I was polite to them since they came to pay their respects, and after they left, I cooked up the tea, and to my dad's credit, he figured, what the heck? If he had 2 months to live, what's the difference? He's drinking water, he's drinking tea. He has to drink something anyway. So he started drinking the tea, and 2 months later, when they put him on a CAT scan machine, they thought the machine was broken because they couldn't find the tumor that used to be the size of a half a brick. The hospital said, since he already drank the contrast dye, they'd phoned the hospital next door, and he could walk over, and they'd take a picture so he doesn't have to come back and do it again once their machine is fixed the next week. So my father walked next door to the hospital, and they took a picture, and they couldn't find any cancer either. My father passed recently at the age of 93. As I was calling friends and family to let them know, one of my friends said he had a really good run. I told that to another friend, and he said he had a really good run. He had a bonus of a half a lifetime, 27 extra years by drinking Tahibo tea, living healthy and cancer-free, dying of natural causes, and he's the only man I know that's had two funerals planned for him. So the tea has certainly been a blessing in my family's life, and God willing, our tea will have the same benefits for you, your family and friends, as it has for mine and so many others. Not a week goes by that someone doesn't call in with a truly miraculous recovery. Bone cancer, brain cancer, breast cancer, prostate cancer, leukemia, diabetes, you name it. And not a day goes by that someone doesn't call in with some sort of a success, whether it's just beating toenail fungus. Well, toenail fungus may not be imminently life-threatening, but if you have it, you don't like it. I'd like to tell you about another case about a man from Chicago. In 2009, he was diagnosed with brain cancer, specifically lymphoma of the brain. They immediately started chemo and radiation therapy treatments, but his cancer kept getting progressively worse. The chemo and radiation were not working for him. Not only that, they were making him sicker by the day because they're not easy treatments. By January 2010, he was literally on his deathbed. A friend of his who had heard about the tea called us and said, go ahead and send the tea to Chicago, even though it's probably too late for him. But the tea doesn't cost very much, so it's certainly worth a try. So we sent the tea, and we didn't hear from anyone until about 5 months later. This lady from Texas calls to order the tea. We asked her how she heard about the tea, and she says, my husband and I are originally from Chicago. About 5 months ago, we were visiting. Our good friend Nick was dying from brain cancer. He was in such bad shape, my husband and I thought he'd pass away that week. So we might as well stay in Chicago for the funeral. Nick got the tea about that time, and he started drinking it, and he started getting a little bit stronger. My husband and I went back to Texas figuring, okay, we'll come back in a couple of months when he does pass for the funeral. And now, 5 months later, Nick is visiting us. He looks better than my husband and I, and whatever it is that he's drinking, we want to drink too. I'd like to tell you that Nick at that time was 63 years old, and once he beat the cancer, he was feeling so good, he got bored staying at home. So he went back to work full-time, and he's been cancer-free for over 15 or 16 years. He finally retired at the age of 70 about 7 or 8 years ago, and every time he calls to reorder the tea, He always says, I'm calling to reorder the tea that's keeping me alive. A couple of years ago, we stopped getting phone calls from him. After a while, I decided to call him. Phone's disconnected. So I called his friend who originally bought the tea for him in 2010. His friend says, oh, yeah. Nick went back to Europe for an extended vacation, and then the pandemic hit. So since travel got restricted and he wasn't able to come back to the United States, he's originally from Croatia, Nick got himself a cottage on the Adriatic Sea with a little boat, and he's fishing and living in that cottage. After that, we did hear from Nick, and we're now still shipping to him in Croatia, so he must be doing good. Next time we ship to him, I'll have to write him a note to get WhatsApp so we can talk to him.
12: All of the cases on our radio program are actual cases from individuals such as my father, such as customers. And one of the reasons that we encourage you to phone us with your cases is it's the only way that we can help more people, because people with brain cancer want to hear about brain cancer. People with diabetes want to hear about diabetes. People with toenail fungus want to hear about toenail fungus. We have a customer here that is visiting us today, and she came in a couple of weeks ago and bought the tea for a coworker of hers who I believe had fourth stage prostate cancer. Can you tell us a little bit about your coworker's prostate cancer?
13: Yes, his doctor diagnosed him with the fourth stage of prostate cancer approximately 4 months ago, and they have him on chemotherapy. They're giving him two shots of chemotherapy twice a month, and his PSA test was off the charts, and he was looking for a remedy to help him to live, because the doctors did not give him a good diagnosis about this prostate cancer disease. So I gave him a tea. I bought the tea for him approximately a month ago and had him to try it, and because he was doing the chemotherapy.
12: Can you also tell us what symptoms that he had and the effect of chemotherapy?
13: The symptoms he had was he was really internally, he was feeling very, very sick, and he had a lot of pain internally in his body, in his abdominal region. And he just felt very, very sick and nauseous, and so that's what prompted him to go to the doctor. And the chemotherapy that they started him on, which were the two shots a month, were making him very, very sick and nauseous. And so the tea, the Tahibo tea that I gave to him and he started boiling and drinking, he was up to 3 cups a day that he was able to drink. He just had an appointment with his doctor this week, and he told the doctor that before his pain level was approximately at least 200. That was his level of pain that he was bearing in his body, and it was very painful for him and excruciating. And with the appointment this week, he told his doctor that his pain level is now between 5 and 6. Wow. So it has dramatically decreased. So with the pain decreasing, that means his body is becoming more and more well.
12: Well, that is fantastic. And that's exactly what the tea does. The very first thing that the people notice that are taking the tea for cancer is that the tea gets rid of pain virtually immediately. And when I say virtually immediately, we're talking about anywhere between 1 and 10 days on average, and 5 days. And we're talking about even people with really severe pain who are taking 10 or 20 narcotic pills daily. So we're looking forward to the results of your coworker's appointment from his doctor that I'm sure he'll receive this coming week, because if the pain has been reduced, then the next steps in terms of cancer eradication are also going to be reduced. Now, a lot of times on our cases, we get calls from people that are diagnosed with different types of cancers. And oftentimes they are only given maybe 3 or 4 months to live. And they call us up and say, I realize we're all going to pass away at some point, but, I just need some time to be able to put my kids through school because I have an 8-year-old and a 10-year-old. So if I can just get them through school 10 more years, you know, then I'll be at peace. We're in Los Angeles, and you work here in Los Angeles, and you have you told us about an interesting reason that your coworker really wants to live to be able to help the community.
13: Yes, he desires to live because he has been instrumental in the city of Los Angeles in assisting with helping to clean our community and rid it of undesirable behavior and activity from gang members. And he has been very instrumental in assisting other young youth in that community and having them to be steered in the right direction and giving them a mentor as himself to be able to encourage them to go to school and to further their education and make something beautiful out of their lives.
12: Well, I tell you, our prayers are with us, and if you have a moment and you'd like to say a prayer, I'd like to join you in for a prayer to help your coworker and all of the people that are fighting serious diseases.
13: Heavenly Father, in the name of Jesus, Lord God, we ask you right now to look on all of those that are sick and afflicted and diseased in their bodies, and we ask you, Lord, to utilize this tea, get the word out to the people that are sick and feeling hopeless, that they don't have any hope to live. We ask, God, that you will allow this tea to be purchased by them and to be utilized by them on a consistent basis, and allow that tea to initiate healing and restoration in their bodies. And we speak and decree that wholeness and wellness will be manifest in every body. And we pray, Lord Jesus, that they will have a testimony to your honor and glory of healing and restoration in their bodies. And we thank you, Lord, for a great move of your Holy Spirit in this earth, God, to proclaim the gospel to these precious souls and to bring them into the saving knowledge of you, Lord Jesus, and save their bodies from metastasizing and from toxification. And we thank you, Lord, for cleaning out the body through this Tehebo tea. In Jesus' name, amen.
12: Well, thank you very much. We hope to have you visit with us again. And you know, God willing, the teeth will do for your coworker the same as it's done for so many other people.

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3: My name is Lynn, and I have some questions for you about the best way to prepare the tea.
4: Even though we call our product tea, what we actually make when we prepare properly is the decoction. And a decoction is just a fancy word for what our forefathers used to do when they used to take a root and cook it in order to release its beneficial properties. So it's really easy to make. It's kind of like cooking spaghetti. You take a pot of water, you bring it to a boil. Once the water's boiling, you toss in 1 tablespoon of tea for every 2 cups of boiling water, cook it on high boil for 5 minutes, reduce the heat and simmer an additional 15 minutes, so your total cooking time is 20 minutes. Now, since our tea comes from the only tree in the world that fungus does not grow on, you can make a whole big batch, say 10 or 20 cups at one time. You can leave the tea in the pot on the stove. It'll stay good for 8 days without refrigeration. You can put the tea in the fridge. It'll stay good for, It'll stay good for 4 days without refrigeration. And you can put it in the fridge. It'll stay good for 8 days with refrigeration. And you can drink the tea hot, room temperature, cold, or iced. So all you do is you just make up a whole big batch of it and drink away. It has no caffeine, so you can literally drink it all day, all night. In my family, everybody drinks the tea all day, every day instead of water. I just drink water 3-4 times a week when I get tired of drinking the tea.
3: Aha, that's good. And so if a person, I want some for my friend who is the same thing, I think I've read your website and I think he's doing with Pan Can, you know. And I want to get him some, and that's how I originally heard about it, because unfortunately I just lost my stepmom to that same evil disease. They found it too late. Sad. But he's younger, and I really want him to drink this tea as much as possible to help him. And so I want to find out, like, the things that you said, the best way to prepare it, how long does it keep? You already anticipated my second question, and how often do you drink it? Just replace water and drink that stuff all day long.
4: Especially if you're trying to get rid of something. Now, somebody's a stewardess and they're floating around in an aluminum can breathing other people's germs and they're relatively healthy, they just need to drink the tea regularly, 2-3 glasses or more a day. However, anytime somebody's trying to get rid of something, whether it's infection or diabetes or cancer, they need to get rid of the disease before it gets rid of them. At that point, they need to drink the tea to get rid of the disease quickly, which is basically replace the water with it. And like I said, since it has no caffeine, that's pretty easy to do. The other thing is our tea has no contraindications. So our tea can be taken on an empty stomach, on a full stomach, with medicine, without medicine, with supplements, without supplements. And because there's no caffeine, it can be drank all day, all night. So all somebody has to do is just prepare a big batch of it and start drinking away.
3: Have you ever heard of anybody that had any kind of allergy to it?
4: Not really. There were a couple of people that called in and they thought they had a reaction to it, but they really didn't. One lady called in from Northern California, and she says, you know, she says, I started drinking the tea, and I'm starting to get fever blisters. And I go, well, that's very strange because the tea actually eliminates and eradicates fever blisters. So I ask her, you know, is there anything else that she's doing different? Has she started taking any new vitamins, any new supplements, any new medications, this, that, whatever the case is? And she's going, no. Right. Okay, so then we're talking. And then she says to me, but I started chemotherapy treatments 3 days ago. I'm going, really? If your hair falls out, it's not the tea. So you need to really max out on the tea to eliminate and minimize the side effects of the chemotherapy. So usually when somebody calls us and they think they have a reaction to the tea, it's invariably something else that they're doing, whether they're doing chemo or whether they're doing some other supplements or whatever the case is. I can tell you, when my son was 8 years old and playing all those Little League baseball games, football and all that, I used to cook up the tea for all the 8-year-olds and nobody had a reaction to it. So you know, if 8-year-olds are not going to get a reaction to it, you know, a full-grown adult shouldn't be getting a reaction to it either.
3: Right. And sometimes I think that when you have a healing, in my experience, if you're using healing plants, in OP, it's from a plant, and it's actually giving you the good effect, like, for instance, a parasitic die-off will manifest in a way that makes you think you're having a reaction, but it's not to the tea. It's to the thing that the tea is helping, right?
4: Oh, you hit the nail right on the head. That's the very first thing that our tea does is gets rid of parasites. And most people don't feel enough cleanse going on, because they're not severely enough affected by parasites. But you won't believe this. Once a year, we'll get a phone call where somebody will call in and go, oh, my God, I'm passing worms that are 10 and 15 inches long when I go to the bathroom, and I can't believe that I was living with them inside me. And can you imagine the relief these people got after 2-3 days? I mean, just absolutely phenomenal.
3: Yes, but that kind of thing. And maybe sometimes if you go through any kind of a detoxification process, it will sometimes give you a bit of flu-like symptoms. But I don't think you can blame the tea for that. You have to realize that that's the tea doing its job, right?
4: Yeah, yeah. Well, with the flea tea, you're not going to get flu-like symptoms, but you will have to eliminate the parasites some shape or form or other, either going to the bathroom or through the skin or something like that.
3: Right. Okay, well, thank you. That's really helpful.
0: 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The Tehibo tree is an amazing tree. It never gets sick, never gets infected, and never gets infested. It's the only tree in the world that fungus does not grow on. As a result, it naturally has antifungal, anti-infection, antiviral, antibacterial, and anti-parasite properties. These benefits go a long way in helping our immune system contend with a lot of things it has to fight on a daily basis. Parasites would be something like stomach problems or Lyme's disease. Inflammation would be something like rheumatoid arthritis or lupus. Infection would be any infection from a tooth infection to a bladder infection. Bacteria would be something like gum disease or stomach issues. Viral would be something like herpes, HIV, or the coronavirus. And fungus would be something like toenail fungus, yeast, or candida. But maybe more importantly, the tea builds red corpuscles in the blood, which carry oxygen to our organs and cells. And our organs and cells need oxygen to regenerate themselves. The immune system needs oxygen to develop, and cancer happens to die in oxygen. So the tea is great for healthy people because it helps regenerate new cells. Everything from the cells in our skin so we can look better to the cells in our organs so they function properly. And it can truly be miraculous for someone fighting a potentially life-threatening disease due to an infection, diabetes, or cancer. A one-pound package of tea is $59.95. 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
1: Tahibo Tea Club's original pure Pau D'Arco Super Tea is great for healthy people, and it can truly be miraculous for someone fighting a potentially life-threatening disease due to infection, diabetes, or cancer. Our tea has no contraindications with any food, supplement, or medications. It's naturally caffeine-free and can be drank in any quantity throughout the day by anyone over the age of 3. In my family, everyone drinks the tea all day, every day, instead of water. I just drink water 3 or 4 times a week when I get tired of drinking a tea. Tahibo tea naturally helps the body, the organs, and the immune system to heal themselves to be doing what they're supposed to be doing in the first place. Besides the beneficial properties that I already mentioned, since the tea works through the bloodstream, it helps fortify the blood for those who are anemic, while cleansing the blood of cholesterol, helping to control high blood pressure and blood sugar. Now, if you're currently taking medications for a condition, please continue taking them until your measurements are at a level where your doctors tell you to reduce the level of medication. For example, if you're a diabetic, you should be taking your blood sugar level daily in order to know your current dose of insulin, and you already know how to adjust it. Now, talking about diabetes, it's one of the easiest diseases that one can actually see your tea working on a daily, weekly basis because they're taking their blood sugar measurements on a daily basis. So let's say a diabetic is taking on average 40 units of insulin per day. They keep taking their insulin and they'll be taking their blood sugar reading on a daily basis because some days they'll be taking 40 units, other days they'll be taking 30 units. Well, that's a big swing. Other days they'll be taking 50. That's like a 40% swing that they need to know about. So they keep taking their medication, they start drinking their tea, and in 2 to 3 weeks they'll notice they only need 30 units of insulin on average per day instead of the 40. In 4 to 6 weeks they'll notice they only need 20 units of insulin per day, and in 6 weeks or so they'll notice they only need 10 units of insulin, and in 8 to 10 weeks they'll notice they don't need to take insulin anymore. So even though the complete healing period is 2 to 3 months, a diabetic can see the healing right before their very eyes. Now, the reason it's important to continue taking insulin or any other medication that a person is on is because the tea is not a drug that is replacing the drug that a person is taking. The tea is literally healing the organs to do what they're supposed to do in the first place. And let's face it, none of us is getting any younger. In a case of type 2 diabetes, it's helping to heal the pancreas to produce and release its most important hormone, insulin. And that's what it's supposed to be doing. With a little bit of effort towards good nutrition, exercise, and our tea, you'll be able to get off of insulin and other diabetes drugs in 2 months. Not only that, many times diabetics are overweight, not because they're eating 5 times as much as everyone else, but because, of course, their organs are not processing blood sugar properly and metabolizing food properly. Now, during a 2-month healing period, a diabetic may only lose about 5 pounds. But after the organs are healed and processing blood sugar properly and metabolizing food properly, they'll start losing 10 to 15 pounds a month until they get close to their proper weight. One day, a man phoned me to tell me he was going to send me a picture of his wife. And I said, well, okay, but why? He says his wife was a diabetic and she kept taking her medication and started drinking Tahibo tea. After 2 months, she was able to get off the medication, and during those 2 months, she'd lost about 5 pounds. But after that, she started losing 15 pounds a month, and in 4 months, lost 60 pounds, and she went from 208 pounds to 148 pounds, and she looks and she feels fantastic. Well, no kidding. If you took a knapsack with 60 pounds of rock off your back, you're certainly going to feel fantastic. Please do give us a call and let us know how the tea works for you.
2: Yeah, I got that COVID in the last couple of weeks of October, and I was in the hospital. I was in the hospital for like 2 weeks. I didn't know where I was going to get out of there or not. But when I was in there, I found out I had sugar diabetes, and my sugar levels was running from about 200 to 400.
1: Oh my God.
2: I'm wondering if I get to drinking this Tahibo, will I need to get my sugar level checked, or just be reassured that the Tahibo will take care of my sugar diabetes?
1: Well, the best way to do it is to check your own sugar levels, because you want to see that the tea is working, which the tea works invariably on virtually everybody with sugar in over 90% of the cases.

0: And but the way you're going to and with sugar, fortunately, you can test your own sugar, so it's really easy to do that. So are you taking any medications currently for your sugar?
1: No.
0: Okay. All right, so you're going to get a true report then. Let's say that on average your sugar is 200 when you take it in the morning. Okay, and so since you're not on other medications, you wouldn't need to take it every morning, but certainly you'd want to take it a couple of times a week. Now, you had mentioned that your diabetes, your blood sugar ranges from about 200 to 400, which of course is very high. Now, the complete healing period for diabetes is 2 to 3 months. But a diabetic, because they can measure their blood sugar level anytime that they want, can actually see the tea working before their very eyes on a daily, weekly, monthly basis. Now, since you're not on any other medications for diabetes, you don't necessarily have to take your blood sugar daily, but you'd want to take it once or twice a week. And here's what you should expect to see happen. And let's just use one of those figures, 200 blood sugar for easy mathematics. So your blood sugar is 200. You start drinking a tea. In a couple of weeks, when you measure your blood sugar will be down to 175. 2 weeks later, it'll be down to 150. 6 weeks later, it'll be down to 125. And 2 months later, it'll be down to 100, which is where you want it to be. And for diabetes, it works on virtually everybody. And sometimes it's not a reduction every 2 weeks, it's a reduction every 3 weeks. But somewhere in the range of 2 to 4 months, you'll get the complete healing of the pancreas and the insulin secretion so that you won't have to go on blood sugar medications. And it works so well that there's this one lady, she stops by our warehouse and she's picking up like 200 pounds, no, not 200, 20 pounds of Tahibo every month. And I'm on the phone mostly every time she comes, so I didn't have a chance to ask her what is she doing with 220 pounds of Tahibo. And one day I wasn't, and I said, "Hey, listen, I don't mind whether you're reselling the tea or whatever it is that you're doing, but I'm just curious. You could be filling a swimming pool with 20 pounds a month, because a 1 pound package of our tea makes 300 8-ounce cups. So even if somebody's drinking 8 glasses a day, 1 pound will still last 5 weeks." So she says to me, you're going to laugh at this. She says to me, "I'm a life insurance salesman, and people that don't qualify for life insurance because their blood sugar is too high, I give them a pound of the tea. I tell them to drink it for 2 months, and I tell them to go in and get full blood work redrawn." And she says, "And virtually everybody's is in line. So not only did I make the people healthier, but I'm able to give them the life insurance that they want, and I'm able to make the commission that I want." So, with regards to diabetes, our tea is very, very successful for that. Now, let me ask you another question. With regards to your COVID, are you having any long haul symptoms or no?
1: Well, I just, it's been over 2 months since I got out of the hospital, and I just don't have any energy at all.
0: Well, the tea is also going to help you with that, because the tea builds the red corpuscles in the blood, which bring oxygen to the organs and cells. And the organs and cells need oxygen to regenerate themselves. So even people that are, sluggish because they're on chemotherapy, they don't feel like getting up out of bed and all that type of stuff because of the side effects of chemo, in 3, 4 days, they start getting up out of bed, they start going for walks, they start cleaning, they start cooking, all of that type of stuff. So it'll certainly help you with the energy level as well.
1: Okay.
0: Very good. Is there any other question that you have for me?
1: Well, actually, there is. I don't want to take up the whole hour for you, but I've got a little bit of skin cancer issue. I know. See, I've been taking Tahibo for over 2 years, and I was getting to where instead of having to go to my dermatologist to get stuff froze off every 2 or 3 months, I was able to go about a year. And then when I was in the hospital and there for 2 weeks, I wasn't able to drink any Tahibo because
0: Right.
1: they wouldn't give me boiling water or boil it for me. So
0: Right.
1: then since I've got out, I've gotten, places on my hands, my head, my nose, and I'm thinking maybe I ought to go back to the dermatologist and get some frozen done. But
0: either that or the Tahibo works topically as well. So besides drinking the tea, I mean, just dip your hands in Tahibo and it'll dry off in about a minute, or you can dab it off with a paper towel, because it also works topically, and that should help significantly to eradicate the skin cancer cells.
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5: Milan, it's a pleasure to talk to you, sir.
0: Thank you.
5: Hey, I have a friend that's a coworker and having some kidney issues. He's going to the doctor,
0: uh-huh.
5: And they're giving him different medicines to try to regenerate the function of his kidneys. He had some stuff and was on chemo, but I think he's off all that now, and they're just working on getting his kidneys to try to working again, and he carries this big bottle of water around, like a gallon, and drinking water all the time, and I was talking to him about the tea, and I was just wondering if you think it would help regenerate the function of his kidneys.
0: It very well may, and if he carries a gallon of the tea around and drinks that instead of the water, he'll see if he's going to get the benefits that we've had customers get. Now, conventional medicine says that you cannot regenerate the kidney function. However, they find a lot of cases where that's exactly what happened, and they have no idea why. So the first time that we had somebody regenerate kidney function was about 7 years ago. This woman in New Jersey had the HIV virus, and as a result, her kidney function went down to 20%. And in 4 months of drinking the tea, not only did she get rid of the HIV virus, but her kidney function regenerated back up to 100%. And what was really, truly remarkable. Since then, we probably get one kidney regeneration case once every 2-3 months. Right now, we've got a lady that we're keeping track of, or that's helping us keep track of her. She's calling in to let us know how she's progressing. Her kidney function was down to 15%, and in 2 weeks of drinking the tea, went up to 25%, and we're waiting to see what happens next. You see, because what the tea does is, by building the red corpuscles in the cell, it sends oxygen to the organs and cells, and the organs and cells need oxygen to regenerate themselves. And so we're talking about all of the organs, everything from the pancreas to the liver to the kidneys to even the sexual organs. I mean, sometimes I get very funny phone calls from retired people. This one retired professor, 75 years old, calls me up and he says, "My wife loves you." And I go, "Really? Why?" "Oh," he says, "our romance is so fantastic now." He goes, "Go ahead and send me 8 pounds this time." I go, "Okay, no problem whatsoever." You know, I mean, that's all good for you. So, you know, God willing, our tea will have the same benefits for your friend that it's had for my family and so many others.
5: Yeah, thank you. I'm not sure exactly what percentage his kidneys are functioning at, but I'll have to get him some of the tea, and hopefully, yeah, God willing, it'll help him too.
0: Absolutely the case. Do you have any other questions for me?
5: No, sir. Thank you for your time.
0: Thank you for calling in.
6: Hey, I was just calling to give a testimonial for your product.
0: Great. Tell us about your experience.
6: Yeah, so I was dealing with like some scalp psoriasis. I think that's how you pronounce it. And, you know, looking into that, causes can be underlying viruses or diseases, all these things. So I ordered some of your tea, and then I had just come back from some overseas travel, and this was right when COVID hit, and I got a really bad flu or something from, might have been COVID, but I started drinking your tea, and within a week, my scalp cleared up, and all of my cold and flu symptoms disappeared within 48 hours. And so, ever since then, I've recommended your tea to my friends, my family, everybody I can think of.
0: Oh, God bless you. Well, we've got a lot of incredible results, both with psoriasis and skin conditions. And now, of course, with everybody, you know, catching COVID or whatever it is that's floating around, it's very typical. If somebody basically drinks a glass an hour, meaning eight glasses or more a day, but the easy way to do that is just try to drink a glass an hour. That way you know you're going to get in at least eight glasses. Drink eight glasses of tea a day. And the fever, the aches, the pains, the nausea, all of that tends to go away in 24 to 48 hours. It's really a godsend from that standpoint. Because, I mean, regardless, if it's the cold, the flu, or COVID, I mean, who likes being sick? Nobody.
6: Yeah.
0: Yeah. And with regards to psoriasis, that's fantastic as well, because, I mean, psoriasis can manifest itself all over the body, you know. So we had this one lady up in Canada who had these splotches on her face covering 95% of her face. And in 2 months of drinking the tea, her face was completely cleared up, and she called up and she says, "You know, I just want to call and thank you for giving me my life back." Because she says, you know, can you imagine how difficult it is when you've got that covering your whole face? She says, it's just absolutely horrific. So I'm glad that the tea worked for you the way it's supposed to work. Do you have any other questions for me?
6: No, I just wanted to let listeners know that, you know, there's people out there that definitely love your product and believe in it.
0: Great. Well, thank you very much, and I look forward to speaking with you next time.
7: I had a question. I have a family member that has celiac disease.
0: Uh-huh.
7: Does the tea have any helpful benefits for that?
0: Oh, very much so, because what the tea does is it builds the red corpuscles in the blood, which carry oxygen to the organs and cells, and it helps promote building the immune system so that the immune system doesn't have a reaction to, in celiac disease, eating gluten, which creates inflammation. And so from both of those standpoints, the tea is a phenomenal anti-inflammatory. The tea is a phenomenal immune builder. And also in celiac disease, it'll help heal the intestine's lining, which is what the celiac disease typically attacks. So from that standpoint, it's very, very, very effective for that.
7: Oh, okay. Well, I appreciate the information.
0: After my dad's miraculous case, I was buying the tea where I could find it, when I could find it. And, you know, the problem is that the quality they have at the Whole Foods, the health foods, the supermarkets and everything, and when you can't find it, is junk. And not only that, and now it's even worse with the, you know, all these internet resellers on eBay and on Amazon.com, where, you know, they're selling everything from, you know, Tahibo tea to ingredients to make your own soap with. So you know that they don't know anything about anything, basically, right? And the worst thing is, besides the fact that the quality is pathetic, is that the directions they usually give on how to make it are wrong. They'll tell you to steep it like you would a bag of Lipton tea for 5 minutes. Well, whether you start out with good quality or bad quality Powdarco Tahibo tea, it's made from wood. It's not made from the leaf of the tree. It's made from wood. In our case, we only use the inner bark of the tree where the arterial and vein system reside, which in a tree is called the xylem and the phloem, because this tree never gets sick, never gets infected, and never gets infested. So the most potent part is the part that supplies the nutrients to the rest of the tree, which is the xylem and the phloem, which resides inside the inner bark. So that's the only part that we harvest.
2: 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The Tahibo tree is an amazing tree. It never gets sick, never gets infected, and never gets infested. It's the only tree in the world that fungus does not grow on. As a result, it naturally has antifungal, anti-infection, antiviral, antibacterial, and anti-parasite properties. These benefits go a long way in helping our immune system contend with a lot of things it has to fight on a daily basis. Parasites would be something like stomach problems or Lyme's disease. Inflammation would be something like rheumatoid arthritis or lupus. Infection would be any infection from a tooth infection to a bladder infection. Bacteria would be something like gum disease or stomach issues. Viral would be something like herpes, HIV, or the coronavirus. And fungus would be something like toenail fungus, yeast, or candida. But maybe more importantly, the tea builds red corpuscles in the blood, which carry oxygen to our organs and cells. And our organs and cells need oxygen to regenerate themselves. The immune system needs oxygen to develop, and cancer happens to die in oxygen. So the tea is great for healthy people because it helps regenerate new cells. Everything from the cells in our skin so we can look better to the cells in our organs so they function properly. And it can truly be miraculous for someone fighting a potentially life-threatening disease due to an infection, diabetes, or cancer. A one-pound package of tea is $59.95. 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
10: NBC News Radio, I'm Scott Carr. Millions across the Midwest and Ohio Valley are bracing for another round of severe storms. NOAA's Storm Prediction Center's issued level 2 out of 5 risk of severe thunderstorms for parts of Iowa and Illinois. Other states being affected, Missouri, Kentucky, and Indiana. The primary threats, say forecasters, are damaging winds. In Hawaii, officials are asking residents to finalize their storm preparations as tropical storm Lala moves toward the islands. The National Hurricane Center forecasts Lala will get stronger, likely becoming hurricane strength when it nears the Big Island on Saturday. Reports say accused killer Luigi Mangione will plead guilty in a deal to federal charges on Friday in the killing of United Healthcare CEO Brian Thompson.
11: Former federal prosecutor Brett Tolman says Mangione's defense team might want a deal because the feds charged Mangione with stalking resulting in death, not murder.
12: Because on the federal system, there's quite a bit that they will be able to argue for a lighter sentence.
11: Mangione is being charged with second-degree murder in his state case, and Tolman says his chances of life without parole are much higher there than federal court. Tolman says if there's a deal on the table, Mangione's lawyers will no doubt ask for state charges to be dismissed based on the double jeopardy rule. In New York, I'm Lizzie Radabali.
10: A federal judge has tossed out a lawsuit against Harvard University filed by the Trump administration, which had accused the school of turning a blind eye to anti-Semitism. U.S. District Judge Richard Stearns rules that alleged incidents were too isolated to show any ongoing violation. Now officially the fastest film ever to hit the $700 million mark at the domestic box office.
13: Hi, my name is Peter Parker.
10: It's Spider-Man Brand New Day, making over $1 billion internationally, pushing its total haul to more than $1.7 billion so far since its release on July 31st. Scott Carr, NBC News Radio.
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14: 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The Christian church-led organization aims to bring more resources, such as food and shelter, to those in need, including the homeless and those hit by economic hardships across the Inland Empire. The vision to build a new campus would more than double the Salvation Army's inland area impact, centralize operations, reduce costs, and streamline services. The new and expanded Salvation Army campus facility would be in the city of San Bernardino on a 3 to 5 acre site. Its planned features include the expanded homeless shelter, daily community meals, showers, a food box distribution, central warehouse, community center, emergency disaster response hub, a chapel for prayer, and cooling center. The University of Redlands now has a new Burbank-based campus following the merge of Woodbury University. The new Los Angeles County campus will offer students a pathway in architecture, design, media, business, and related fields, giving the former Woodbury students access to the broader academic and student support resources of the University of Redlands. Woodbury will be renamed the University of Redlands Los Angeles and expects 3,500 students in the new school year. The former Woodbury University is about 75 miles west of the University of Redlands main campus. The University of Redlands now has 4 campuses, including a semester program in Salisbury, Austria. 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
16: 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Now here's your host, Randy Corrigan.

0: We're back. This is the Worker Power Hour with Randy Corgan on the 1932 Broadcast Network, airing live from San Bernardino. Longtime organizer, first-time radio host. Hey, Kirk, Garrison, I want to point out a couple things that you've said in here that are 100% true. If union density got back to 30%, we wouldn't be having most of these conversations.
1: 100% correct.
0: 100% true, which is why more delivery protection acts and all of these things need to be passed, because what that will lead to is higher union density. And when you get higher union density, a lot of the economic struggles, obviously, almost actually all the economic struggles disappear.
1: That's right.
0: And that's why it's really important to recognize that. And obviously corporate America wants it to be, wants it to be as low as possible so that they have the control that they do. And they want us fighting in these spaces. They want us skirmishing over, it's like this right here. You got this very positive show that's talking about unions and all the things that we can do to benefit situation, and then sometimes it's not good enough. Okay, well, if we fight among ourselves, all we're doing is we're doing the bidding for the group.
1: They're
0: bidding for them.
1: Yep.
0: And then he also said a couple other things here, which is in general, I think we put too much faith in large political parties. They have too much other baggage and governance they need to do. Invest in the local union, best investment you can ever make.
1: 100%.
0: Also, he said, I'm a white-collar worker that is unionized, and I'm very aware, and I'm the working class. So, and this one, I'll end on this. I would say unions are the only organization that consistently talk and fight for working people paycheck to paycheck that gets consistent results. All the data supports us. That is correct. Man, statistically, over the last 150 years, it's only been consistently unions.
1: Yep.
0: Of course, do the organizations have individuals made some mistakes in certain situations and stuff? Sure. But consistently, there's been no other institution, no political party. You have these phases of people within certain parties that do a decent job and become favorable for a short period of time, but they don't have 100+ years of a record of consistently advocating for workers and making sure that laws consistently passed. And we did that by doing exactly what you're seeing in New York and making sure that everybody is on board with protecting those workers.
1: That's
0: anyway,
1: right.
0: With that, Kirk Garrison, really appreciate you commenting and chiming in on this chat here. We have the next part of our show, which is our Teamster Advantage program. It is arguably my favorite program. Every time I walk into a small business and I see our Teamster logo on the window, or I get to hear conversations and or exchanges where our members have explained how they've benefited from this relationship that we've built with more than 1,000 small businesses in the Inland Empire. We're in almost 30 chambers of commerce. We're occupying space that normally people would abandon because they don't politically get along. And as a result, we're bringing a message of why unions are good regardless of what political party people are in.
1: That's right.
0: And it's important for us to make sure we keep pounding that message, not get caught up in the combative sort of messages, and make sure we consistently bring things forward. And with that, I have our guest for the Teamster Advantage program, which is from Inland Dental Arts, and I have Philip Tagtack, right?
2: Yes, sir.
0: Did I do that right?
2: That's right.
0: All right. Philip, we had you in a couple years ago.
2: Yeah, it's been 2 years.
0: And I can't believe it's been 2 years, number one, and I forgot that it was at the other building.
2: Yeah.
0: So he walks in and he says, man, this is all completely different. So how you been?
2: We've been good. So when I first did the interview with you guys, this was July 2024. So I started the business here February 2023. So about a year into the business, I found one of you guys. I don't know who reached out, or one of my patients actually was a union member. And they said, hey, I know this guy, Randy, and I know this guy, Mark. Let me get you in contact with them. They have this thing called the Teamsters Advantage Program. And as a small business, it's like, okay, well, how the heck do you get your foot in the door connecting yourself into the community? How do you gain good reputation? How do you gain good rapport? And so just said, sure, let's go on the radio show. Let's see, Mark. just said, hey, we got an opening for you July 17th. Can you come in? I'm like, yeah, sure. I'll be there. So I drove all the way out to, the little Redlands location there. Really, really nice facility. And I just remember just being so nervous. But, that's just how you start small businesses. You just put your foot in the door, everything that you can do to, you know, just get to meet people, talk to people, just doing good, honest work and interacting with others. It's been so fun. Not easy starting your own small business, especially when you have such big businesses around you. I mean, you got Western Dental, all these different practices that have been in here for generations and decades. But, you know, just partnering up with the Teamsters Advantage, it's just been really heartwarming, you know, to hear that, hey, there's other family members out here, other union members here looking for a dentist who's open on Saturdays or looking for a dentist who closes at 7. Just being able to connect with the local families here and really give back to the community. So just want to say thank you for getting me back here on the show again and kind of just sharing all of this.
0: You know, and everything you just described is why we do the program.
2: Yeah. Mm-hmm.
0: Like everything you just described is why we do the program. Yep. That's it. It warms our heart to know that we're creating this synergy between those of you that want to help the community and do what you do, mm-hmm. and then our membership base and just kind of put everybody together and kind of hope for the best and you know, hope that everybody can help each other out.
2: Yeah, I think one of the fun things was just picking Mark's brain. He was saying he was part of all the different chambers of commerce, and so having him come in as a, you know, representative of the chamber, or representative of the Teamsters Local 1932, as well as, you know, now one of my patients. I don't know if that's a HIPAA compliant over here.
3: That's fine.
2: Just kidding over
1: difficult
2: here.
1: Difficult client.
2: Yeah. No, fun client to work with. He's just, you know,
0: you can give up all his medical history. Oh, yeah. He's okay with it. He's
3: no HIPAA rule here, I guess.
2: Okay. Well, Mark, you're good with that, right? You said so earlier.
3: I don't have a choice.
2: No, but just
0: so were you working on his mouth when he asked you to come on the show?
2: You know, I think afterwards, you know, we got to meet and we got to, you know, interact with each other, and I think he was saying, hey, I need a new dentist. I'm making this drive from all the way out in Arizona, right? And then I was like, yeah, I'm just up the street from you guys, come by, we'll take care of you. And so he started coming in, we took care of him. So it's been good, just developing relationships like that. One of Mark's biggest advice for me just getting started was just learn how to give and, you know, build relationships here in the community. So since then, I joined the local Chamber of Commerce here in San Bernardino. I started working once a week at the Assistance League of San Bernardino, local nonprofit. So I give one day a week to give, you know, low-cost dental care for kids. So it's been there since 1946, Dr. Earl Crane started this nonprofit. And so any patient between ages 5 and 26, it's $20. Doesn't matter if it's a regular cleaning and exam, 4 extractions, it's $20. And it's been supported by local community members here. Yamava has been really, really helpful. I need to get you guys on board with that, but it's just been fun being part of, you know, just connecting yourself as a small business owner into a community that you really weren't a part of. I'm an Orange County transplant, so a lot of friends are saying, whoa, what the heck are you doing out here? But no, it was just an opportunity out here. I have some, you know, family and some friends out here saying, you know, it's definitely a change of pace. Definitely coming from Irvine, Newport Beach. But over here, I've been really able to find individuals who love this community of San Bernardino, who love this area of the Inland Empire, who want what's best for it. So I figured, well, if I have a small business out here, how can I best use everything that I've been given to give back to the community, just give back to people out here? So, yeah, just joining different nonprofits and being here helping out the local community has just been fantastic.
0: Well, we appreciate you coming back on the show. Kathleen, did you have anything?
1: Yeah, no, I just think it's awesome that you donate your time and, you know, with that organization. And for $20, people can come in and get what they, I mean, that's incredible because,
2: yeah,
1: so many people can't afford it. And so they put it off. And dental health is so important to your overall health.
2: Yeah.
1: It all goes hand in hand, and it can affect your heart and has so many other ramifications.
0: And
1: so
0: you can recognize, as a dentist, you can actually recognize other health issues.
1: Right.
0: Correct.
2: Right. One of the biggest things, I think, well, I can't
1: say. Oh, you could say
2: one of the biggest things over here is just looking for TMJ problems. So a lot of people just have sleep apnea. I don't know if anyone knows what that is, but that's if you're snoring and people just wake up
0: high
2: so
0: blood
2: tired.
0: Pressure. High
2: blood
0: pressure. You can recognize high blood pressure before they can.
2: So, you know, a lot of these different things. They see the dentist twice a year. They see their medical doctor once a year. So I'm able to actually see and develop relationships again with patients saying, hey, did you know you're grinding your teeth? Have you gone checked out for sleep apnea? Let's go refer you out to, you know, a local general medical doctor who can help you out. You know, that way you're healthy to, you know, take care of your family, take care of your friends and faithful at work. Yeah, just
0: Any new funny stories from the last time you were?
2: Oh, gosh. So
0: he's always got some.
2: New funny
0: stories? How many people pass out and fall out of the chair?
2: So far, fortunately, two. We've had two people. Oh, they've both woken up. We've called EMS once to the office. You know, close call for the second time.
0: I was just
2: time,
0: trying to say something funny.
1: Yeah.
2: No, I mean, overall, it's been really, really fun. You know, you get patients saying, oh, I absolutely hate the dentist. And, you know, building relationship with them, saying, hey, you know what? I know you haven't been to the dentist since before COVID. It's been 5, 6, 10 years even. Let's just start off with the tooth that's bothering you, you know, low stakes. Let's take care of that thing that's bothering you, either it be a root canal, extraction. We'll get you back in, take a look at everything. So what I always tell patients is, hey, let's just meet you where you're at. Let's take care of you. I just want you having a good night's sleep. So you have an emergency patient coming in. They're all anxious and nervous. I say, hey, let's just take care of you. So you just meet the patient where they're at. You'll say, hey, I hear what your problem is. Let's take care of that tooth. Get you back to bed. They come back a week later after the root canal or crown. They're saying like, yo, doc, you took out that tooth. I feel so much better. I've been dealing with this toothache for the last 2, 3, 4 months. And you took out that tooth. I can finally go back to bed. I'm able to get rest. Doc, I want to stick with you. That's probably one of the biggest things that is very rewarding as a dentist here, to have patients who tell you like, oh, I'm just terrified of the dentist. I hate the dentist. I just feel so anxious ever since I was 12 or 13 years old. Mark, you probably kind of feel the same way.
4: I hate that needle.
2: Yeah, they hate the needles. But, you know, to see where the patients are at, to say, hey, I hear you. I see where your problems are. Let me just walk with you. Let me hold your hand here. Even if it takes 5 appointments to do, you know, the whole treatment plan, great. At least you're coming back in versus waiting another 5, 6, 7 years. So it's just been good. You know, when we talked last time, I think, you know, I was trying to figure out, how do I market myself? Do I drop thousands of dollars into marketing, or do I develop small relationships with people around us? And so it's really been just relationship building out here, whether it be with the patients, whether it be with different union members, whether it be with the Chamber of Commerce. It's really just showing up, to be honest, not spending a dollar because I didn't have money starting
0: just
2: the practice.
0: Just be in there.
2: Yeah. You just get your foot in the door. Just say, hey, I'm Dr. Phil. If you need a dentist, I'm here to take care of you. And you just keep showing up consistently saying, hey, I'm here to help this community get better. Let's work together. And so 3 years, 3.5 years, you know, just grinding away here in San Bernardino, we're in business still. It's been fantastic. It's been amazing.
0: So we're going to be opening a clinic here.
2: Really?
0: Actually, you pass through as you're coming down the hallway before you run into that secure door there.
2: Mm-hmm.
0: To your left, the clinic will be that whole part, about 2,500 square feet in the center of the building.
2: Mm-hmm.
0: And we will have a dentist here, so we will be looking for applicants.
2: Sounds good. Well, let me know, Mark, when that happens. I'll be more than happy, you know, to consider that over here. Again, it's just Orange County Transplant to San Bernardino. It's like, how can I help expand? How can I grow this business? How can I help other people feel comfortable coming back to the dentist?
0: Yeah, and if you listen to the show enough, you'll hear all the great spots. Actually, week we cover where we talk about cool spots of San Bernardino County.
1: So
0: that you'll get to learn all the cool places to go throughout the county.
2: Anyway. Yeah.
0: Any closing remarks?
2: I guess one question for you, you know, as a small business for me, it was kind of a no-brainer to join, like, hey, you know, we'll put your name and market you for free. But for businesses who have apprehensions towards the unions, or let's say businesses who have no idea what, you know, the worker power is, what would you say to those small businesses who want to partner up or don't know about, you know, this Teamsters Advantage program?
0: Well, I think the best thing is that our organization, the anchor of our organization, is for the membership and advancing the cause that the membership needs. In other words, that's principally and morally grounded in it. Part of that cause is making sure, or part of that effect is making sure that the small business community itself is vibrant and is robust. And the way our members have committed to doing that is making sure that we have a good relationship with them. Mm-hmm. And that is advertising for you for free, bringing you on the show, sending out push notifications, you know, whatever we're in, we're agitating or doing, not agitating in a bad way, in a positive way.
2: And nudging them.
0: Yeah. Nudging people along and just reminding them why you should connect to mm-hmm. this network. And so, and on top of it, it doesn't, what do you got to risk? Nothing. Good. Okay. Nope. If nobody comes and if our reach somehow doesn't connect to anybody yeah. and nobody ends up walking in the door, right. then you lost nothing.
1: Yeah.
2: Yeah.
0: There's no other business in America no. that offers that. Right. The Chamber of Commerce costs you every month, correct?
2: Every year, yeah.
0: Yeah, every year.
2: The dues.
0: Right, every year. Yeah. I got into a chamber, a president yeah. of a chamber. Philosophically, we were disagreeing over some yeah. issues. And we were sparring back and forth. And I was like, yeah. well, quite frankly, so-and-so, we actually do what the chamber does for free. Mm-hmm. So, you know, yeah. like if we went out and actually and occupied your space very mm-hmm. aggressively, you'd be out of business. Mm-hmm. You know, and I wasn't saying it to be mean. I was yeah. like, don't get into this antagonist relationship with us right. because we're a union.
2: Right.
0: We represent all the people that are going into those businesses.
2: There's a lot of people in the right. unions over there.
0: Right. Yeah. Anyway, so hopefully that's a good answer for you.
2: Yeah, no, that's a fantastic answer. I guess one last question for you. How do you see the Teamsters Advantage growing over the next several years kind of, you know, for you?
0: Like it's grown this last 10 years. Mm. I feel in the next 10 years is going to do the same thing. And now yeah. we're seeing offshoots of this yep. in other states. Mm-hmm. So in Kentucky, they just rolled out a program. At other local unions across the country, yeah. they're running out other programs. Mm-hmm. And so what it's doing is we've now sparked the curiosity or the in other parts of the organization to do mm-hmm. things similarly.
1: Right.
0: And so what do I see in the next 10 years? I just see more growth because mm-hmm. we're going to keep kicking it in the rear end and making mm-hmm. sure it goes. And our members love it.
1: They like, do.
2: Yeah.
0: Our members really, really, really love the program. Yep. And they love the utilization. And they a lot of times they kind of get into favorites mm-hmm. where they got a favorite restaurant or a favorite sure. this. Or yeah. it's like anything, pattern behavior. But I love hearing the stories.
1: Mm-hmm. Yeah.
0: That our members, oh man, we were over here, we went to this place, we went to this function. And the one story that really blew me away the other day was there was a Teamster from like Ventura or Santa Maria or something. And he happened to come to a graduation in Redlands. Mm-hmm. And it wasn't our member, it was another local union. Someone far away, up there.
2: Yeah.
0: They were at a graduation. Well, they happened to go into downtown Redlands mm-hmm. and they're like, I saw all of these yeah. places with the Teamster Redlands, logo yeah. on the window.
1: Yeah.
0: What's going on? And there was this entire engagement yeah. over
1: right.
0: what's happening. And that Teamster was like, that is the most incredible thing. Yeah. That's awesome. Yep. And they, obviously they just tripped upon it. So right. what do I see in growth? I just see more of that.
2: Yeah. No, that's awesome to hear. I think you touched
0: on. I've become the interviewee instead of the interviewer. Yeah.
1: These are great questions. I'm enjoying it.
2: Yeah.
0: Hey, you want to host the show?
2: Yeah, maybe.
0: I'm gone sometimes.
2: No, I just guest closed host. The remark over here. Oh, yeah, Mark?
3: You want to be a guest host?
2: Yeah, maybe.
1: There
2: That'd
1: you
2: be
1: go.
2: Fun. No, just closing remark was just, I do appreciate that, that your main focus here is just connecting the community to either local businesses or connecting the union members to Teamsters Advantage members over here. It's just, that's the way, that's the way cities grow. That's the way San Bernardino is going to get back on the map over here. So that's right. been the biggest thing for me. Everyone's like, San Bernardino is just not great. It's like, no, there's enough people out here who believe in it. It's just, we need more of it consistently over the next 5-10 years. And mm-hmm. so I think partnering up with you guys has done nothing but help me grow. So just thank you again.
0: You're welcome.
2: For all the opportunity.
3: Do you want to plug the business and give some contact info?
2: Yeah, sure.
0: I forgot about all that. Got in this
2: totally
0: chat
2: forgot and about this. There's fun conversation. So, again, my name is Dr. Philip Tagachak. 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So if you're looking for a dentist who, is personable, wants to get to know you, we'll take care of you. Thank you, Mark. Thank you, Randy, awesome. For
0: He's
2: everything.
0: He's got his wrap down,
1: yeah,
0: doesn't
1: he? Yeah, he does. I love it.
0: Sometimes people are so bad in that chair, I got to read us all off for him.
1: He
0: did a great job.
1: He
0: did not need any help. Well, thanks for coming on, Dr. Phil. I like that we got our own Dr. Phil.
1: This is cool. I like it, too.
0: Come in here and maybe you can solve our problems, too. This is the Worker Power Hour with Randy Corgan on the Teamsters 1932 Broadcast Network. Mark, take it away for a quick break.

0: We're back. This is the Worker Power Hour with Randy Corgan on the Teamsters 1932 Broadcast Network. And our next guest today is the California Faculty Association. But before I get into that, I just want to talk about Dr. Phil. He is great. He's full of energy, and he could probably host a show. What do you think, Kathleen? You think we ought to let him?
1: Oh, absolutely.
0: We should let him roll.
1: Yeah, let's let him do it.
0: Yeah, and I love his volunteerism and activity within
2: the community. Involved in the community.
0: Yeah, it's awesome. And, you know, I love, you know, he's an Orange County transplant, and he didn't take a bunch of digs at the IE, you know. It's like a lot of times people from Orange County feel that they're above the IE.
2: Really? You think so?
1: Yeah.
0: I always trip out on it, but, you know, hey, whatever.
3: I'm glad we met Dr. Phil in the green room. Otherwise, I would have been totally out of context for who Dr. Phil was.
0: Yeah, so. You would have thought we had the real Dr. Phil in here, right? The one from the radio or from TV.
2: Oprah's coming in after you guys.
0: So from the California Faculty Association, we have Tiffany Jones, Eric Torres, Corey Rosie, and Thomas Corrigan, correct? And that is no relation to Randy Corgan. That's Corrigan, and I'm Corgan. And mine's with a K, his with a C. That's Irish spelling. Mine's a German spelling. Anyway,
3: we're clear.
0: Yeah, we making sure people don't realize, think I'm dragging my brothers and cousins and stuff in here to prop them up. But so what's going on with you guys? Who wants to take the lead on this discussion and why you're on the show today?
4: Well, we're currently in bargaining right now.
0: So introduce yourself.
4: I'm Tiffany Jones.
0: All right.
4: I'm the chapter president of the CSUSB San Bernardino chapter. And we're currently in bargaining, and there's a lot going on.
0: So it sounds to me like something stalled, or we're fighting a bit. We got some differences over where we're at right now, or all of the above?
5: All of the above. We have the most progressive set of proposals that CFA faculty has ever proposed, and the CSU bargaining side has stalled for a year and a half. They have rejected all of our proposals, and they're actually trying to take back some of the things that we had. All, by the way, after getting an influx of additional funding from last year. So it's pretty offensive.
0: Yeah. So for those listeners that are not aware of what you might represent, what can you guys describe the various jobs and classifications that you represent there?
5: Well, I'm a 26-year what's called part-time lecturer, even though I'm full-time.
3: I'm a tenured full professor at the university, but the union CFA represents 29,000 faculty, counselors, coaches, and librarians across the whole CSU system.
0: So, awesome, yeah. Awesome.
6: So I'm Eric Torres. I'm the VP of our chapter. I'm also a longstanding part-time lecturer. I've been there for going on 16 years now.
0: So when my wife lectures me when I get home, does she has to pay dues to CFA? She's listening, by the way. Right
5: Sign
0: now.
5: Her up. Sign her up. Yeah. Take as many papers she wants to.

0: a union that encourages social justice rights. And we are also part of SEIU Local 1983. And we also are affiliated with the American Association of University Professors and the California Labor Federation.
1: Nice, nice. Those affiliations and coalitions and connections all are extremely necessary to get things done, right? Yep. And I think that's one of the great things about the labor movement is there's a natural space for us all to work together. And I appreciate you guys coming in on the show, because what it does for all of our listeners is it gets to see the labor movement in a broader perspective. I think the biggest mistake that workers make, regardless if you're professional or blue collar, white collar, whatever it is, we're all working people unless we're independently wealthy. That's the reality of it. But is that, you know, we all have to help each other and recognize each other's like challenges and also recognize the fact that we can't be so kind of self-serving and narrow in our look and our approach, and that there's so many things and so many challenges to every aspect of representation, you know, the funding, the policy, right? Like whether it's legal to be represented, you know, you public employees like yourselves didn't have the legal right to be represented in California until the '70s, right? Obviously prior to that, it was, you didn't even have a right to a union contract. It took people fighting and striking and sacrificing to win that right. And so broadening our view of it, make sure that we appreciate what we got more. And then when we're fighting for more, our fight becomes a bit easier to take on, because there's more individuals that are helping us. It's a more diverse approach. So now I got the truck driver, the professional, and the nurse, and everybody else under the sun. So it's what I love about the Teamsters Union is we literally represent every classification of worker in America. And so when people say, oh, well, you're not special in my area. Okay, well, we are special in your area. We're actually, what we bring to the table is making sure that everybody understands that we're working people, and then that's how we're able to get things done. So again, we appreciate you guys coming into this space, because what it does for our listeners, and our listeners aren't just our members, is it just recognizes that this community is much larger than we normally kind of pay attention to things. Any comments on that?
2: Yeah, I mean, all of our sibling unions at the CSU, we're all fighting the same battle. You know, we all have the same unfortunate common enemy. And so when we show up to Teamster events or actions, and the Teamsters, they really set the gold standard, because they show up every time to one of our actions. And so I think building that solidarity is just crucial.
1: Yeah, and you're talking 2010.
2: Yes.
1: Yeah.
0: Yeah.
1: Yep.
0: We also, like, part of the thing that we focus on is we don't just see it as local. We see it as, you know, statewide, federally, internationally. So that's why we see ourselves as a social justice union as well, because those things impact our students, they impact our workers, they impact all of us. So we take on issues like immigration, we take on issues like international issues. So there's a lot that we deal with, not just on workers' rights, but we see ourselves connected to the larger community as a whole, and that incorporates all unions, right? We're all affected by these issues, and so we see ourselves as part of a larger movement.
1: Yeah, I think that's one thing unions sometimes miss, is that we technically all are a social justice movement. like that's the principle of what we are. You know, sometimes business unionism kind of gets into play, and that includes associations, that includes, you know, non-big unions. You know, we're the ones that get accused most of being business unionism, which is not true. Matter of fact, we find that the smaller organizations fall more into that trap than the larger ones. But that aside, the point is that we all have to recognize and appreciate the fact that we all are part of this social network, and we need to have a better social conscience, more empathy, and be willing to help one another, and also not be so critical of what others may be fighting for. And one thing I never say is, yeah, they're fighting for too much. It's like, yeah, I hope to get it. Like you said earlier, set the standard a little higher. Sweet.
0: And if you guys get it, then maybe we'll get it too.
1: Right. Hey, the whole, you know, we did a T-shirt many years ago where we put it out, and it said, "Don't be mad that I have a pension. Ask me how you can get one."
2: That's right.

0: it's an organizing ask, right? Yeah, it's like, right? Don't, you know, this whole thing where this, where we're fighting because, no, I want to take something from you because you make more money than me or you have better benefits. No, the question should be how you can win the same thing.
1: Yeah.
0: So you guys have got this nice, I mean, nice is a bad word. You got this, I guess, get this tough situation or this highly critical confrontation going on with your campus president, Thomas Morales, mm-hmm. something like that.
2: Yeah. Tomas Morales.
0: Tomas. Yeah. Tell me about Tomas.
2: Well, he just resigned recently, concluded his he was here for 14 years, came in the same year I came in. It was a tumultuous term. You go back to 2016, there was this climate survey on campus that found bullying, favoritism, retaliation, and there was a vote of no confidence in 2017, but really the past year...
0: And he hung on for another nine years.
2: He did, yeah. So,
0: oh, my.
2: The past year, though, has really... Corey aptly described it as a dumpster fire. It was... we had an audit that found the student housing was losing $8 million a year. We had a $26 million physician's assistant program that didn't get accredited because they didn't hire enough faculty. There was a $12 million gender discrimination suit that CSU administrators were at the center of. Very end of the school year, President Morales pushed through a 150% rise.
0: Can we say past president?
2: Yeah, past president. Yes. pushed through 150% hike in student fees without any student referendum, which is, as far as I know, unprecedented on our campus. And so this summer we pushed for him not to receive executive transition benefits, so a golden parachute. Chancellor and the Board of Trustees, that fell on deaf ears. They gave him a standing ovation and a $344 million consultancy. We're excited but cautiously optimistic about a new president coming in. Terry Gomez, she's local. She went to Valley College down the street, is a former faculty member, a former lecturer in the CSU system. But at the same time, I mean, that dumpster is still on fire. And
0: sometimes it doesn't matter who you throw in the dumpster.
2: Yeah.
0: The dumpster's going to always be on fire. Yeah. That's such a good point.
2: So, right? You know, it's going to take a lot of, she's committed to listening, listening widely to constituencies, but it's going to take a lot of working with faculty, staff, and students to create the kind of university that we need in terms of our working conditions, but also that our students and community deserves.
0: You know what I love about what I'm hearing from y'all is you want to drive how the university operates.
2: 100%.
0: And there's nothing wrong with that. Like, I love, you know, in labor, sometimes we hold ourselves back. We kind of like get to this line and go, we're not going to go. Like, step in all the way through what our authority is, because collective bargaining gives us this level of authority. We have the ability to step in and say, hey, we think you should do this. We think you should do that. We think it should operate this way. I really commend you guys on taking such an assertive and active role in that space. No wonder you've got this fight coming up and or you're in the middle of this fight and it may be coming to a head at some point. But the fact that you're not letting these other things kind of slip by you.
2: Now, I mean, and in higher ed, there's this principle of shared governance, and it's essential in terms of making sure that our institutions run effectively, that we be involved in the decision making on campus, and that's been something that has slipped over the past decade and a half on our campus, but elsewhere in the CSU, and so we're excited about the opportunity to reinvigorate that. So.
0: You remind me of a story many years ago. I had an operations person who was like the 12th in like 10 years or something. There was this high turnover happening, and I remember telling that person's name was Vince. Hey, Vince, I'm not going to get to know you very well because you're going to be gone pretty soon. And he was like, no, I'm going to be here for a while. I said, no, it's the same scenario, the dumpster fire. Like that place – the dumpster was on fire, right? It's like, no, it's the operation. You're the next victim. And it took us in that scenario stepping in and changing the way the organization operated to actually create some stability on their side. Mm-hmm. It was actually, even as much as they resisted what we were trying to do for their organization, they didn't ever want to give us a certain level of credit or a level of expertise. You know, we have been doing it for over 100 years. You know, hey, we can lean into this and help you fix your actual internal problems. And I think that's exactly what you're saying here is we can help you actually manage this place better if you follow our lead on a lot of these subjects.
2: Yeah. We see how it works. So
0: what do you think the biggest issues are that separate you right now, most important? What flows to the
1: with
0: top?
1: With regards to bargaining struggle?
0: Yeah, yeah. Or anything. You got the mic here for 15 more minutes.
1: No, I mean, with our bargaining, it's, I mean, their delay tactics have been just unbelievable. We've been bargaining for about a year and a half now.
0: Oh, boy.
1: We put our proposals out last November. They just got back to us on salary after the June budget. And the gaslighting is just unbelievable. Everybody knows that the budget is favorable and that we have this new influx of money. And they're still coming back saying, oh, we're broke. You know, we're not going to be able to do anything. We're sorry. And they're doubling down on that. And it's pretty offensive considering that the way that our contracts are structured, people tend to conflate the CSU system and like K-12. Where K-12, you have your steps and you have automatic raises every year and you move across depending on, you know, your education level and everything's predictable. At the CSU, if we didn't bargain, we would never get any kind of raise ever. There's no steps. There's no guaranteed raises. There's no nothing. And they are not in the business of handing out anything. And so when we are fighting for, you know, just to a COLA plus, just to get above inflation rates, they're demonizing us as being, you know, just recklessly greedy. And it's I think the messaging is going to be the most crucial part. And the attempted take backs. And I think, you know, Teamsters 2010, what they have gone through with this chancellor is just unbelievable. Being promised a raise and then literally having it yanked away. And that's her MO. Those are her types of tactics that we're dealing with. And so it's just about getting that that message out, putting the list of proposals that are just, you know, incredibly progressive and will make, you know, significant changes in the quality of life, particularly for lecturers, but for tenure track as well, to bring a level of respect, to bring a level of you know, dependability, job stability, and for them to just say outright no to all of it. They're banking on the fact that we won't have the organizing power, and we need to get people upset. We need to get people irate with the disrespect that the chancellor's office is showing us when they're rejecting even the most basic proposals that we're putting forward. So we're really hoping to you know, galvanize that.
0: Speaking of, you know, engagement and kind of like pressing the spaces in which you said, first of all, when's your contract expire?
1: We're right now in a cycle of extension. So
0: when did it originally expire?
1: Oh, it originally expired, you know, half a year ago.
0: 6 months ago?
1: Yeah. Okay. So but we're extending it during the process.
0: So not to put you on the spot, just a question. Is there a point where you guys may withhold your labor and walk off the job?
1: Absolutely. Absolutely.
0: I love how quick that was.
1: We have it in our syllabi, the language in our syllabi going into fall, saying, guess what? You know, you're going to play chicken with us. Let's go.
0: Right. Yeah, you're not worried about standing in front of the car rolling.
1: Absolutely not. Right. We did it in the rain a year and a half ago.
3: I just want to say, like, a lot of we've been struggling, right? A lot of our lecturer faculty, we've lost a lot of jobs. They've been increasing our course caps. They've been like, meaning they've been dumping more students in our classes, asking us to do more for less. They've taken away our research funds. They've taken away any money they gave us or any time they've given us for service. service opportunities, and a lot of us have to do all three of those things. They're just, and they, which is impacted lecturers, part-time lecturers, so there's less courses for them. People are losing their medical coverage. We're fighting for just basics at this point. We're not asking for a lot. We're asking for cost of living allowances plus two. We're asking for just basic things that every other worker gets, and we have not received.
1: And just to give some context, because again, a report came out about, you know, the market report showing, oh, this is the average that faculty are making. It was complete. I can't say it because, you know.
0: Yeah, we're live radio.
1: Yes.
0: Yeah, we got a button. Did you see him hovering over the button?
1: No,
0: over there?
1: I'm going to keep the language clean.
0: It happens every now and then.
1: It was insanity. I'll put it that way. Just a quick example. I'm going into my 26th year. 26th year as a full-time lecturer. I make less than a first-year high school teacher at Rialto Unified. First year, and that first year teacher is going to get raises every year, guaranteed. 26 years in.
0: What's their rationale to that?
1: There is none.
0: Yeah,
1: the rationale is budgetary crisis.
0: Yeah, just hide behind a bigger issue. Yeah.
1: Right, and the one of the biggest problems for lecturers beyond this type of exploitation is, you know, we really have no light at the end of the tunnel in terms of potential retirement. It's just most lecturers I know, you know, you'll be lucky if you could never retire, because then at least you have a job. Mm. I've already accepted that I probably will never retire, because you go through so many years of having to piecemeal credit hours and credit years, you know, partial years, that by the time you have 40 years in, maybe it's the equivalent of 20, 25.
0: Mm-hmm.
1: Yeah, so people, when they think, oh, these university professors are so greedy, they're sitting on their ivory, you know, in their ivory towers, and then they realize what
0: it's
1: our
0: a cardboard
1: actual,
0: throne.
1: Yes, what they realize what we actually make, and that most of us have multiple gigs that we're having to work to pay our rent. You know, this is not some greedy elite.
0: Well,
1: let's talk about crazy pay.
0: Look, I'm so tired of hearing, you know, this message of workers being greedy. Look at corporate America right now.
1: Exactly.
0: Like they're out of control. That's greed. Workers saying, I want retiree medical. I want to be able to buy a home. I want to be able to buy a house. That is not greedy.
1: Our ex-president is getting paid $350,000 so he can tour Europe on our dime. That's his 1 year in his 1 year into retirement.
2: And our chancellor, her salary is $790,000, and with the house and the car, the total
0: house. What do you mean?
2: Housing benefits.
1: Presidents get houses
2: yeah,
1: as well.
2: Yeah.
0: What?
1: Presidents get housing.
2: Oh yeah, yeah.
0: Wait. I'm the principal officer. Can you guys buy me a house?
2: Yeah.
0: I'm in charge. Do I get a house?
2: Yeah. And you put those things
1: five grand a month towards housing allowance if you don't have a house on campus.
4: Forget about it.
2: Plus you put those together and it's $1 million annual compensation. We refer to it.
0: Look at the whole studio just lit up right now.
1: $1 million Millie.
0: What?
2: And it's, you know, and I think it's important to.
0: And you're greedy.
2: We're greedy, right? But it's also important to put it in like the context of the mission of the university, right? We're here to serve the students of California and the.
0: My daughter graduated from California, Cal State San Bernardino.
1: Nice.
0: 2017.
2: Go Yotes, yeah. And it's, you know, the things that Corey was just talking about, right? Rising class sizes, right? Difficulty securing enough course assignments to be able to put together, you know, a full-time job at one university.
0: And they're on the other end piecing it on purpose to schedule it out to actually minimize their obligation.
2: Right. Yeah. And it puts especially lecturers in a position of having to teach across multiple institutions, Cal States, community colleges, to make ends meet, to put, you know, food on the table.
0: You sound like an Uber driver.
2: Yeah. No.
0: You are an Uber. See?
5: Not an Uber driver. No, but I teach at Cal State San Marino, and I also teach at a community college in Riverside. And there are days when I've got an hour to get from San Marino to Riverside in the middle of the day. During traffic, between when my one class ends and my next class begins, and that includes getting out to my car and parking, like it's crazy.
0: When do they take a position? Maybe I'm opening a can of worms here, oh, we're just going to have a robot do it for you, AI, teaching your class.
1: It's one of our proposals.
0: Awesome.
1: Talk about that.
2: Yeah, I mean, we've got a contract proposal that, I mean, the keys are that under our proposal, faculty will be able to either use or refuse the use of AI in their classes and research, but that we can't be replaced, evaluated, monitored using AI tools. And I mean, it's crucial. I mean, the things that screenwriters and folks in Hollywood are navigating around AI are the same sorts of things that are legit concerns for our faculty. I mean, there's been a lot of attention to academic integrity and sort of the use of those tools in the classroom, but there's just as big of concerns about what it means for our labor.
0: Well, yeah, can I respond to that real quick? The whole AI discussion and debate, it's interesting how many places and spaces this kind of interjects into labor, because mm-hmm. just a couple weeks ago, I'm meeting with our committee here with the county. We got our bargaining committee is like pretty big, right? It's enormous because it's 12,000 members. Anyway, and one of the things as bargaining, the language is coming in, I telling them ChatGPT is not writing this language. Mm-hmm. Don't be doing that. Like, you're going to write it yourself, because we're not going to depend on, something like that. If we start getting to a point where we, essentially subcontract our own brain, right? Like, subcontract our own, idea to what we need, we're not doing what we're purposed to do here in this exchange. Mm-hmm. And it was good. Our committee was like, okay, you're right. Like, again, if anybody goes in, how can I make this easier? Let someone else write the language for me. But obviously that goes to a layer here where you're teaching a class. And here's what I got. It's funny here is I got four lecturers in here on a radio show, and everybody wants to grab the mic. Right? So, and obviously I spend a whole career talking to people. So we got five people fighting over the mic right now. Anyway, point is that it's good to see you actually having proposals in this space addressing AI head on and recognizing the fact that, hey, this is something we got to deal with.
1: Well, and this is a free proposal, and the CSU has rejected all of it. And in terms of work, how it affects workload, we have already had admin who have suggested things like, well, course caps don't have to be limited because you can use AI for the grading. Mm. And we're like, no, this is exactly the problem. You say that we don't have to use it, but then you're using it as an excuse as to why increasing course sizes shouldn't be a problem.
0: Let's get back to this greedy retirement situation. Like, why? I gotcha. I like, as working people, whether we're professors or we're nurses or we're truck drivers or whatever we are, we need to stop being afraid of this greedy conversation. Like, employers need to get back into a space in America where they pride themselves on providing these things, where they pride themselves. You come to work for me. Look, I'm a principal officer. I'm a CEO of an organization. That's this one. And I pride myself on where everybody is in the economic space. And I look at it and go, I want to make sure they can buy a home. They can do this. They can do that. This is what their benefits look like. This is where they can retire. This is when they can retire. And this is going to be good for you in the long run. And obviously, as being an advocate for this space, it makes it easier for me to take that position in charge. But it's crazy how it's been lost generally, even for public employees, to see public employees now being just attacked and gutted, like, like, we're making widgets and I need you to make now 500 an hour versus 50. Looks like you want to comment here.
3: Yeah. Well, what really, really makes me angry about what's happening in the CSU is that the executives just gave themselves a pay increase. So we had the board of trustees and the vice chancellors all get a massive pay increase, and all the workers at CSU's got nothing. They offered us a paltry 3% bonus, which the Teamsters were offered too, which didn't increase how much you make annually. It's not on your actual salary. It's a bonus that's going to get taxed. But they giving themselves pay raises and then saying there's not enough money for the rest of us, which is just ridiculous. And they get great benefits, and then they're coming after our health benefits too. So it's just not fair. There's an inequity there, and there's a huge increase in the amount of management that they're hiring on campuses. And so we have this growing administration, and we have less and less money going to the job of the university, which is teaching the students, the research component, and all of it.
0: I hate to do this, but this is a live radio show, and we're just about to the top of the hour. So I really appreciate Tiffany, Eric, Corey, Thomas, you guys coming on the show, telling your story, California Faculty Association. Maybe we can get you on again later. We're in for the fight. How much time do I got, Mark? 1 minute? We're building worker power in the Inland Empire, and the way we're building worker power in the Inland Empire is our buses, our billboards, our radio show, our Think a Teamster program, making sure that the community is aware of what is happening every day in this community and how much the community needs union workers so that this whole community can thrive and be a robust economic engine for all, not just for the super wealthy. And we're building worker power in the Inland Empire. The way you're going to do it is talk to your neighbors, your friends, and your family. Longtime organizer, first-time radio host. This is the Worker Power Hour. Randy, with Randy Corgan on the Teamsters 1932 Broadcast Network. Take it away, Mark.

0: Hey, you. Yeah, you. Do you know where you are? Well, you've done it now. You're listening to KCAA Loma Linda, your CNBC news station. So expect the unexpected.
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2: NBC News Radio, I'm Scott Carr. Millions across the Midwest and Ohio Valley are bracing for another round of severe storms. NOAA's Storm Prediction Center's issued level 2 out of 5 risk of severe thunderstorms for parts of Iowa and Illinois. Other states being affected, Missouri, Kentucky, and Indiana. The primary threats, say forecasters, are damaging winds. In Hawaii, officials are asking residents to finalize their storm preparations as tropical storm Lala moves toward the islands. The National Hurricane Center forecasts Lala will get stronger, likely becoming hurricane strength when it nears the Big Island on Saturday. Reports say accused killer Luigi Mangione will plead guilty in a deal to federal charges on Friday in the killing of United Healthcare CEO Brian Thompson.
3: Former federal prosecutor Brett Tolman says Mangione's defense team might want a deal because the feds charged Mangione with stalking resulting in death, not murder.
4: Because on the federal system, there's quite a bit that they will be able to argue for a lighter sentence.
3: Mangione is being charged with second-degree murder in his state case, and Tolman says his chances of life without parole are much higher there than federal court. Tolman says if there's a deal on the table, Mangione's lawyers will no doubt ask for state charges to be dismissed based on the double jeopardy rule. In New York, I'm Lizzie Radabali.
2: A federal judge has tossed out a lawsuit against Harvard University filed by the Trump administration, which had accused the school of turning a blind eye to anti-Semitism. U.S. District Judge Richard Stearns rules that alleged incidents were too isolated to show any ongoing violation. Now officially the fastest film ever to hit the $700 million mark at the domestic box office.
5: Hi, my name is Peter Parker.
2: It's Spider-Man Brand New Day, making over $1 billion internationally, pushing its total haul to more than $1.7 billion so far since its release on July 31st. Scott Carr, NBC News Radio.
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7: 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The Salvation Army is looking to expand its services and outreach with a new campus in San Bernardino County. The Christian church-led organization aims to bring more resources, such as food and shelter, to those in need, including the homeless and those hit by economic hardships across the Inland Empire. The vision to build a new campus would more than double the Salvation Army's inland area impact, centralize operations, reduce costs, and streamline services. The new and expanded Salvation Army campus facility would be in the city of San Bernardino on a 3 to 5 acre site. Its planned features include the expanded homeless shelter, daily community meals, showers, a food box distribution, central warehouse, community center, emergency disaster response hub, a chapel for prayer, and cooling center. The University of Redlands now has a new Burbank-based campus following the merge of Woodbury University. The new Los Angeles County campus will offer students a pathway in architecture, design, media, business, and related fields, giving the former Woodbury students access to the broader academic and student support resources of the University of Redlands. Woodbury will be renamed the University of Redlands Los Angeles and expects 3,500 students in the new school year. The former Woodbury University is about 75 miles west of the University of Redlands main campus. The University of Redlands now has 4 campuses, including a semester program in Salisbury, Austria. 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KCAA, keeping California alert and aware.
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0: Psst. Hey, you. Yeah, you. Do you know where you are? Well, you've done it now. You're listening to KCAA Loma Linda, your CNBC news station. So expect the unexpected.
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2: NBC News Radio, I'm Scott Carr. Millions across the Midwest and Ohio Valley are bracing for another round of severe storms. NOAA's Storm Prediction Center's issued level 2 out of 5 risk of severe thunderstorms for parts of Iowa and Illinois. Other states being affected, Missouri, Kentucky, and Indiana. The primary threats, say forecasters, are damaging winds. In Hawaii, officials are asking residents to finalize their storm preparations as Tropical Storm Lala moves toward the islands. The National Hurricane Center forecasts Lala will get stronger, likely becoming hurricane strength when it nears the Big Island on Saturday. Reports say accused killer Luigi Mangione will plead guilty in a deal to federal charges on Friday in the killing of United Healthcare CEO Brian Thompson.
3: Former federal prosecutor Brett Tolman says Mangione's defense team might want a deal because the feds charged Mangione with stalking resulting in death, not murder.
4: Because on the federal system, there's quite a bit that they will be able to argue for a lighter sentence.
3: Mangione is being charged with second-degree murder in his state case, and Tolman says his chances of life without parole are much higher there than federal court. Tolman says if there's a deal on the table, Mangione's lawyers will no doubt ask for state charges to be dismissed based on the double jeopardy rule. In New York, I'm Lizzie Radabali.
2: A federal judge has tossed out a lawsuit against Harvard University filed by the Trump administration, which had accused the school of turning a blind eye to anti-Semitism. U.S. District Judge Richard Stearns rules that alleged incidents were too isolated to show any ongoing violation. Now officially the fastest film ever to hit the $700 million mark at the domestic box office.
5: Hi, my name is Peter Parker.
2: It's Spider-Man Brand New Day, making over $1 billion internationally, pushing its total haul to more than $1.7 billion so far since its release on July 31st. Scott Carr, NBC News Radio.
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7: 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The Christian church-led organization aims to bring more resources, such as food and shelter, to those in need, including the homeless and those hit by economic hardships across the Inland Empire. The vision to build a new campus would more than double the Salvation Army's inland area impact, centralize operations, reduce costs, and streamline services. The new and expanded Salvation Army campus facility would be in the city of San Bernardino on a 3 to 5 acre site. Its planned features include the expanded homeless shelter, daily community meals, showers, a food box distribution, central warehouse, community center, emergency disaster response hub, a chapel for prayer, and cooling center. The University of Redlands now has a new Burbank-based campus following the merge of Woodbury University. The new Los Angeles County campus will offer students a pathway in architecture, design, media, business, and related fields, giving the former Woodbury students access to the broader academic and student support resources of the University of Redlands. Woodbury will be renamed the University of Redlands Los Angeles and expects 3,500 students in the new school year. The former Woodbury University is about 75 miles west of the University of Redlands main campus. The University of Redlands now has four campuses, including a semester program in Salisbury, Austria. 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KCAA, keeping California alert and aware.
9: Yep. It's a bird!
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9: No, it's Super Roth!
11: Okay, a gimmicky opening for a commercial about Super Roth Universal Life Insurance, but I'm sure it got your attention. 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Oh, and the average historical returns are 5 to 7% annually, tax-free. Super Roths also lock in gains, which means you don't lose your money when the market is down. Sounds incredible, right? Sounds super? Super Roths are the way of the future, specifically your future. To see if you qualify for a Super Roth, go online to thesuperroth.com.
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1: Hey, hey, it's Friday, TGIF, Shabbat Shalom, Jumma Mubarak, top of the Friday to you. Lot going on today. It's the beginning, it's also the beginning of the weekend, so it's Anything Goes Friday, on top of Anything Goes Weekend. So you can definitely call about UFOs or whatever's on your mind. All right, we got a lot to talk about today. Trump is making money laundering great again. This is a wild story. We'll get into that in just a second. Also, Trump officials investigated left-wing groups. Actually, I'd say good government groups, you know, civic groups, church groups, after the Alex Preddy killing in Minneapolis. They didn't investigate the cops who murdered Alex Preddy. They investigated the people who were protesting the cops murdering Alex Preddy. And did the Trump administration just announce that God would take care of the homeless? It's wild. In the second hour of our program, a huge pile of money is pouring into the Maine Senate race from right-wing billionaires in support of Susan Collins. Will this work? Also, another example of what Trump really cares about, a Trump-aligned board voted to put his name back on the Kennedy Center. Wow. And this leads us to people aren't just sick of Donald Trump. They're sick of his wife, too. I'll give you the details on that in the second hour of the program. In our third hour, a top House Republican says progressives think that unicorn pixie dust energy is what charges electric cars. Yeah, this is the guy who called himself David Duke without the baggage, right? Could this unicorn pixie dust energy help save the planet? We'll talk about that. Oh, and a data guru finds that Trump is tanking among Republicans in a slew of Confederate states, which could be really good news for the nation. So a lot to talk about here today. To start out, my Hartman report this morning, Trump is making money laundering great again. This is just astonishing. Just astonishing. You know, we learned last week that Capital One Bank closed over 300 Trump Organization accounts back in 2021 because their internal fraud department flagged criminal money laundering activity, the possibility of it. And we know from the Mueller report and public reporting that Putin spent millions and did his best via social media and hacking the DNC to get Trump into the White House in the first place in 2016. And then Putin tried to help him in 2020 and 2024 as well. But what if there was a way for Putin to simply drop, say, $100 million right into a campaign or right into Donald Trump's pocket? This, you know, as thanks for, you know, screwing Ukraine or destroying America, which Trump is actively doing. Federal law specifically prohibits foreign governments, citizens, and corporations from spending money to influence our elections. But the reality is that the law only works if the people charged with enforcing that law are on the job. And Trump is right now tearing apart those institutions, specifically our Treasury Department. This is run by Trump's billionaire buddy, Scott Bessent, who just this week put into place a new rule that would hand Putin this ability to either give money directly to Trump or to fund political campaigns in the United States. Or, and not just Putin, any other foreign oligarch who wants to use a shell corporation to buy his very own American politician. Sherrod Brown pushed through this piece of legislation. It's called the Corporate Transparency Act, and it required corporations and LLCs to tell the Treasury Department's Financial Crimes Enforcement Network, it's called FinCEN, to tell FinCEN who actually owns or controls them. Because that remote control, you know, you've got, you know, an oligarch in a foreign country who sets up an American corporation, you know, a shell company basically, funds it, and then that shell corporation buys ads for a politician or gives money to a politician. You know, under FinCEN, under the Corporate Transparency Act, that corporation has to tell the Treasury Department who actually owns it, who is the actual, you know, Russian oligarch behind all this. Now, this law has only been on the books for 5 years. It was from 2021. Sherrod Brown pushed it through Congress, who's running again for his seat in Ohio. And it's, you know, it's all about who ultimately benefits from the LLC or corporation's activities. It's called beneficial ownership is the legal term for, you know, identifying who's behind all this. Well, this week, just a couple days ago, Scott Bessent, billionaire Scott Bessent, issued a new rule that not only ends that requirement, but also directs the agency to delete all the beneficial ownership information they currently hold on U.S. persons like Donald Trump and his kids that could be used to prove past money laundering crimes. Just throw out that information. I mean, this is critical stuff. I mean, money laundering is how drug money, bribes, stolen government money, tax evasion proceeds, money belonging to sanctioned oligarchs can be pushed through corporations, trusts, real estate. And money laundering is a big is a big business in America. Big business. According to the Organized Crime and Corruption Reporting Project, they just issued this report. It's called U.S. Real Estate is Number One Destination for Laundered Dirty Money. And they said, we have the, quote, weakest regulatory framework to counter real estate money laundering among all the G7 nations. They add, quote, at least $2.3 billion has been laundered over the past 5 years through U.S. real estate. More than 80% of all U.S. cases involve money coming from abroad. And in 82% of the cases, anonymous shell companies or complex corporate structures masked the identity of the property's real owners. So if you want to get into the criminal money laundering business with the mafia or with any foreign oligarchs like, say, Putin and his buddies, get into real estate. That's where you can get away with these crimes. And Scott Bessent and Donald Trump just killed off the cops on the beat here. And Trump's apparently been up to his eyeballs in money laundering for much of his business career. After he pissed away the $400 million that his father gave him, and started running into bankruptcies, he turned to Russian and other oligarchs to prop him up through those bankruptcies. I mean, in 2015, his Taj Mahal casino admitted in court papers to willful and repeated violations of federal anti-money laundering laws. FinCEN fined him $10 million, which he paid, because for some unknown reason, wink, wink, he failed to even bother to keep the required records that would have revealed criminal money laundering being done through his casinos. And then there's the Russian money. Back in 2008, when Putin was consolidating his iron grip and quickly becoming a billionaire bloated on ill-gotten gains himself, Don Jr., bragged to an audience at a real estate conference that Russians are a pretty disproportionate cross-section of the money flowing into the Trump organization. He says, we see a lot of money pouring in from Russia. And Eric, similarly bragged to Gulf writer James Dodson, saying, we don't rely on American banks. We have all the funding we need out of Russia. So Reuters looked into this in 2017, and they found at least 63 people with Russian passports or addresses who had bought $98.4 million worth of property from Trump, roughly a third of that being owned by LLCs that were so impenetrable that Reuters couldn't discover who was actually behind these Russian frontmen, which is exactly why Congress passed this law in 2021. Now, this is 2017 that they did this investigation. Trump's Soho property is another example. A lawsuit brought by Kazakhstan's BTA Bank alleged that Trump associate Felix Sater helped an oligarch, Ilyas Krupov, disguise about $3 million as down payments on three Trump Soho condos as part of an alleged international money laundering scheme involving money stolen from Kazakhstan. And now Trump is weakening these protections. So what's really going on here? Well, what's really going on here is Trump is making money laundering great again. After all, it may well be that that's how he made most of his money. And certainly there's been a lot of money laundering, apparently, with Trump properties going on with Russian oligarchs for some time. So forget about making America great again. Trump and Scott Bessent are right now working to make money laundering great again. Isn't this great? What a country, huh? Anybody can be a criminal. Incredible. 15 minutes past the hour. Back with more of the news of the day and your calls in just a moment. Stick around. It's the Tom Hartman Program.
0: This is the Tom Hartman Program.
1: Defending America from the weapons of mass deception. I'll be right back with you.

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Tired of news that protects the powerful? 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

0: CEO. By the way, Luigi Mangione, just the guy who murdered the CEO of United Healthcare, just pled guilty to that crime, looking at 20 some odd years in prison, apparently. So we'll see how it plays out. But, you know, he's become kind of a folk hero, which is, I always cringe when murderers become folk heroes, you know, whether it's him or whether it was John Dillinger or something. On the other hand, I think he expresses or represents, I think the reason he's become a folk hero in some circles is because people are just so pissed off at our healthcare system that is literally responsible for the death, according to this new study that was just published this week, of 114,000 Americans every year because they just don't have health insurance or because the health insurance companies say, no, we won't pay for that. We've got to pay, you know, we got to give profits to our CEO. Sorry. We really do need Medicare for all. Meanwhile, this is outrageous. Senator Chris Von Hollande says, this is the actions of an authoritarian state. After ICE, anonymous, masked, armed ICE agents murdered Alex Preti in cold blood for simply trying to help a woman that they had knocked to the ground. After they murdered him, they decided to do an investigation. Now, they sealed the area. They took all the evidence. They refused to let Minnesota authorities have any access to it, and they're still refusing. The investigation that they launched was not into the guys who murdered Alex Preti. These criminals who work for ICE. The investigation was into the people who were in the street protesting it. Honest to God. And Chris Van Hollen is right. This is what they do in Russia. This is what they do in Turkey. This is what they do in Saudi Arabia. You protest and they investigate you. They don't investigate what you're protesting. They looked into the AFL-CIO, they looked into Service Employees International Union, they looked into the Democratic Socialists of America, they looked into a collective called Direct Action Minnesota. They called these people, quote, violent opportunists and agitators. There's a lawsuit, and we just got the documents from Inside ICE. The investigation included DHS's use of administrative subpoenas to obtain financial records, which is a huge hassle. You get a subpoena from the Department of Homeland Security, you got to respond to it. And it takes time and effort and resources. They subpoenaed the financial records of the Sunrise Movement. These are young people worried about climate. The Communication Workers of America Union, SEIU, Service Employees International Union, and for what they called domestic terrorist financing. Now, these guys are the actual terrorists. What do? They tried to terrorize Minnesota by murdering a couple of, you know, just protesters. Yeah, let's kill a few protesters. That'll shut down the protests. And it did, by the way, by and large. They also infiltrated signal chats and meetings at libraries and churches and recorded attendees' comments criticizing ICE. They took down license plate numbers. They tracked people down. They built this huge database now. I mean, this is just so wrong. And this was, by the way, all based on National Security Presidential Memorandum Number 7, the one where they said that people who are terrorists are people who don't hold to traditional American values of family and religion. These people are just like openly fascist now. Proud of it. Incredible.
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2: The morbidly rich who bought our government are counting on you to sit this thing out. 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Every day, I connect the dots that they don't want connected. 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But this isn't a lecture. It's a fight. And you're not in it alone. Thousands of us are already here, reading, arguing, organizing, and fighting like our children's future depends on it. 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We refuse to be spectators while democracy gets sold off piece by piece. 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No paywall, no catch. Come stand with us and let's take this country back together. That's Hartman Report. Hartman with two N's at the end. HartmanReport.com. Check it out.
3: 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It's called The Tom Hartman Reader. Tom Hartman Reader is unlike any of my other books. It's a collection of my best and most revealing writings that I think you need to know. Tom Hartman Reader covers everything from my fierce commitment to Jeffersonian democracy to my steadfast opposition to the corporatization of America. Also, it more clearly identifies the root causes of so many of our social and environmental ills. 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
4: Hey, Tom Hartman here. In my new book, Threshold, The Crisis of Western Culture, I'm looking at the deteriorating state of our planet, where the dynamics of environmental, economic, and population change are boiling over the limits within which society can function. I'll be busting the myths and ideologies of religious fundamentalism, capitalism run amok, male domination and hierarchy, and militarism that are draining our world of its natural and human resources and engendering the suffering of millions for the benefit of a few. Threshold examines cultures that have thrived from the mother city of Corral, Peru to modern Denmark, and targets five areas of policy, national, religious, economic, corporate, and environmental, for specific and immediate reform. Radical in scope and boldness, but simple in its common sense logic, my book Threshold illustrates the mistakes we have made as a culture, as a country, and as individuals, and provides the inspiration and motivation that you're looking for to build a better, more sustainable world for all. It's available in fine bookstores everywhere. Threshold.
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0: 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There's a missile in the sky tonight. Welcome back. 35 minutes past the hour. So the White House is doing everything they can to make sure that right-wing Christians, particularly white right-wing Christians, continue to vote for Republicans. It's all about buying the churches, right? George W. Bush advised Ronald Reagan to do this when he was hired. He was the son of the vice president, you'll recall, back in 1981. He was hired by the Trump campaign to advise them on how to connect with the Christian right. And Bush, you know, a born-again Christian, reformed alcoholic, reached out and brought in Jerry Falwell and Ralph Reed and a bunch of these other right-wing nut jobs into the Reagan administration. And that was the beginning of the marriage between hardcore right-wing neo-fascist Christianity and hardcore right-wing neo-fascist Republicans. And now Dave Donaldson, the special assistant to President Donald Trump in the White House Faith Office, spoke in a webinar telling these churches, basically, faith groups, how to apply for up to $4 billion from HUD. Now, you know, the Housing and Urban Development. Now, HUD should be supplying, you know, low-income housing to people, but instead, it's like, hey, let's give some money to some churches. This is what he said. He said, I heard the other day a faith leader said, we shouldn't touch the government's money, but how many know it's ultimately, it's not the government's money, it's God's money, it's your tax dollars. All right. Ryan Burge, who's a professor at Washington University in St. Louis, who studies the impact of religion on American life. He says, Trump 2.0 is decidedly more evangelical than even Trump 1.0. Guys like Hegseth are a great example of that, being very evangelical in their approach. It's like, God owns everything. God's province is all over us. And he says, that kind of language is very evangelical. Yeah, you think? Paula White Cain, who's this kind of hustler preacher lady with a very bizarre past, Google her, called on evangelical Christians, said, as the body of Christ, just the church, register to vote to ensure we will never again have an election problem. Right. She called the election of Zoram Amdami as the mayor of New York City a very scary time. You're not just talking socialism, you're talking straight up Marxism. And if you don't think that has consequences, most of your churches got shut down during COVID. She warned us. 80% of Americans do not want churches involved in politics. 80%. This is from a Pew Research Center religious landscape study. 62% of us call ourselves Christians. 29% are religiously unaffiliated. 7% are non-Christian religions. So, you know, it's a pretty substantial majority. This senior researcher at Pew, Chip Rotolo, said, we've seen support for Trump generally go down among all religious and non-religious groups. It's still worth noting that some of the more devout religious groups, like white evangelical Protestants, support for Donald Trump overall is still very high. Yeah, you think? He's passing out $4 billion to them. Holy cow. He's going to make some millionaires among those church leaders.
1: I mean, keep in mind, a million is only 1/1000th of a billion. And they got 4 billion. All right, what's on your mind here? It's Anything Goes Weekend. David in Sarasota, Florida. Hey, David, what's up?
2: Hi, thank you for taking my call.
1: My
2: pleasure. I was watching MSNBC Now, and I saw where, I believe it was Doug Jones or something that you had as a guest on your show before, was running for office again. Did he win or not?
1: He was the senator from, I think it was Alabama back years ago, and he got knocked out by a Republican. Might be Tuberville, I'm not sure. And he's, I believe he's running again. The election will be in November.
2: Okay.
1: Fact check me on that, though, because I haven't been closely watching that race. But I know okay. Doug Jones has been getting out there a lot, and typically when people do that, it's because they're candidates.
2: Right. The other quick thing I wanted to ask, you were talking about that money laundering thing.
1: Mm-hmm.
2: What would it take? Would it take some case to go before some organization to sue the administration? That's unconstitutional.
1: I don't think it has anything to do with the Constitution. The Constitution doesn't specifically eschew money laundering or outlaw it or whatever. Congress passed this law in 2021, and it's up to the Treasury Department to enforce it through their FinCEN, through their financial crimes network. And okay. Scott Bessent just basically said, we're not going to do that anymore. And we're going to destroy all the records that we have of all the money laundering operations that the Trump family and everybody else has done. So I think that what we're looking at here is just open, naked corruption. This is just
2: right.
1: Pure corruption.
2: And we're just going to have to put up with that?
1: I pretty much guarantee you that, if Democrats take control of the House or Senate and have subpoena power, this will be one of the things that they're going to want to investigate. And 2.5 years from now, if we get a Democratic sweep, of the White House, the House, and the Senate, they will probably put some real teeth into this law and force the Treasury Secretary to do his damn job. So, but we'll see.
2: Okay.
1: Thanks a lot,
2: okay,
1: David.
2: Thanks for the
1: sure enough, good talking to you. Alan in Seattle. Hey, Alan, what's on your mind today?
3: Hey, good morning, Tom.
1: Hey.
3: Hey, nice opening. I love how you equate Trump's son with Saddam Hussein's sons.
1: Yeah, Uday and Kusay. It's a perfect analogy, because Uday and Kusay were out there, making money and running little businesses that, were affiliated with the state. They were just as corrupt as Don and Eric.
3: Oh, yeah. And, of course, if you were to actually write a tome, regarding Trump's, criminality, it would probably end up being longer than Winston Churchill's biography.
1: Well, and he's putting up statues to himself and hanging banners of his face all over D.C. the same way that Saddam Hussein did in Iraq.
3: Oh, yeah.
1: In Baghdad.
3: Oh, yeah, and guess who tore down the statue? Ah, that was the Americans who invaded Iraq.
1: Yes, yeah.
3: But anyway, this, if I may, this week's topics, included voting, particularly mail-in voting, and I'd like to connect a few environmental dots with mail-in voting.
1: Mm-hmm.
3: Yeah, I'm sure that the folks in Spokane would love to have their ballots in their mailboxes, which are now in front of piles of ash where their homes used to be.
1: Oh, my, yes.
3: And I'm sure the folks in Arizona and Nevada would like to go to their mailbox without suffering heat stroke,
1: mm-hmm.
3: falling to the pavement and getting second-degree burns and finishing their day in an EMT's ice bag. And I'm pretty sure the folks in the Midwest, particularly Illinois and Indiana, wouldn't mind getting mail-in ballots if only their mailbox and house hadn't been blown into the next county.
1: Right.
3: So Trump and his sycophants are just destroying the United States of America by kowtowing to the fossil fuel industry. And then they're cutting off disaster aid while unnatural climate crisis-enhanced disasters are growing exponentially.
1: I'm thinking Trump was told to do this by Putin. Please destroy America. Destroy your Defense Department. Put a drunk in charge of it. Just ruin everything. And that's what Trump has been doing. He is destroying this country, and doing it in a way that benefits principally Vladimir Putin and China's President Xi.
3: Mm-hmm. Exactly. You know, I cannot wait for sanity and people who actually live in this world, because there ain't no planet B, you know, to take over our government and bring common sense back to it and address the issues, you know, the existential issue of the climate crisis. Oh, yeah. My God.
1: As long as the Republicans are in charge, don't hold your breath. But, you know, hopefully in 3 months, well, it'll be 5 months, I guess, until January, but... You know, in a short while here, time flies. We will get there, John. Alan. I really think we will. Alan, I got to run, but thank you for the call. So well said. Appreciate it. It's 44 and a half minutes past the hour. Back with more of your calls in just a minute.
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1: Speaking the truth, Pete Hegseth and J.D. Vance would really rather you didn't know all about. I'll be right back with you, though.

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0: Hey, thanks so much for sharing our program and for reaching out to our stations and sponsors and letting them know that you're listening. It really means a lot to us.
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2: I screamed about a cup of coffee like it burned the whole damn town while the billionaires kept laughing.
1: Welcome back. Picking up your calls here. Vicki in Gilmanton, Wisconsin. Hey, Vicki, what's on your mind today?
3: Well, I've already been accepted to increase my clinical depression medication. I just wanted to check with you how much I should up it. Do you believe Trump is going to declare an emergency, national emergency, before the upcoming election?
1: It would not surprise me if he tries. I am skeptical about his ability to get away with it in a way that actually prevents Democrats from taking power. But God only knows, Vicki. I mean, he tried to murder the Vice President of the United States last time.
3: Well, he left everybody on the plane, so.
1: Well, there's that too, Yeah, Carolyn Leavitt just figured out how much her life was worth. Trump's hands.
3: Exactly. Oh my God. Yeah. Anyway, I think I'll just increase my clinical my depression medication just up 10 milligrams and I'll hold on till the election.
1: You know what's more effective, Vicki? And there's actual good, solid, and I realize you're talking tongue in cheek, or at least I hope you are.
3: Yeah.
1: Real, good, solid, Googleable psychological studies find that often. Taking action, getting involved in something that you care about, that you're passionate about, whether it's political or not. I mean, you know, it could be, you know, a sewing circle or bird watching. But taking action is often more effective than any of the antidepressants on the market. So just showing up at your local Democratic Party might be all you need to deal with your depression, if that helps.
3: That's doable.
1: Okay. Good talking to you, Vicki.
3: Thanks.
1: Thanks a lot for the call.
3: Bye.
1: Leonard in Oxford, North Carolina. Hey, Leonard, what's on your mind today?
4: Hey, Tom. Thank you for giving democracy a voice. I've been watching the settlers over in Israel harass the Palestinians this week.
1: And not just harass them. They're killing them.
4: Well, I mean, you know, it's off the chain, man. You know, the other week I watched Wounded Knee, the historical account of it, and I couldn't help draw a parallel. We did the same thing to the American Native population.
1: Yep.
4: And would it shock you if Trump was to take or to attempt to take the reservations back, maybe just to get the casino so he could break them again? Yeah. I mean, help me, Tom, understand. I mean, like the lady just said, I concur. I don't have a good feeling. If he lives, he's going to be try to be president.
1: I wouldn't put anything past this guy. I wouldn't put anything past him. And he hates anybody who's not white, which includes Native Americans. So.
4: And Carolyn, she said that she was so proud of the work she did by holding the liberal media at bay for her job.
1: Yeah.
4: Now, is that something to be on your mouth?
1: Yeah.
4: How will you explain that to a grandchild? What does liberal mean, Grandma?
1: Yeah. She held off the... Go ahead.
4: Thanks for all you do, Tom. Okay. I really appreciate it.
1: Thank you, Leonard. Thank you for your kind words. Nice to hear from you.
4: And like you told the lady, get active. Get active.
1: There you go. It really, honest to God, this is a cure for anxiety and depression. It really and truly is. You can look it up.
4: And if you're alone, Google it or talk to AI, CGPT or whatever it is. it works. Just fact check them now.
1: There you go. Leonard, thank you very much. Thank you. Stephen in Pueblo, Colorado. Hey, Stephen, what's on your mind today?
5: Good morning, Tom. Let me get off.
1: I can hear you just fine.
5: Well, anyway. Oh, okay. Have you heard of a man by the name of Clifford Mahudi?
1: I have not.
5: He was a Zuni elder, and unfortunately, he's not with us today. He passed several years ago.
1: A Zuni elder? Is that an African tribe?
5: No, that's or Native American.
1: Native American tribe, okay. I guess I was thinking of Zulus. I'm sorry. Yeah, okay.
5: Cool.
1: The Zunis, that's the southwestern tribe, right?
5: Yes, sir.
1: Yeah, okay. I know who you're talking about.
5: He lived in southern Colorado around Mount Blanca.
1: Mm-hmm.
5: And Mount Blanca is the last peak that kind of defines the San Luis Valley, which is the most anomalous region in North America for UFOs, aliens, that kind of thing.
1: Oh, interesting.
5: So he said that one time he was driving by Mount Blanca, and he saw the mountain open up like a book, and then flew a large UFO, and the mountain closed up.
1: Now, is this a vision or an actual sighting that he's claiming?
5: Actual sighting.
1: Huh. Interesting.
5: And but here's my exclamation point. He said, yeah, the evil people in this world are in control, and they're feeling their muscle. You know, they're feeling their power.
1: Mm-hmm.
5: But the raw people will stop them. Hmm. And those are people, you know, the UFO sighting, the whatever, are the raw people.
1: R-A-W or R-O-C-K?
5: R-A-W.
1: Raw people.
5: Okay. I believe the raw people. But I believe this will all tie in with the environment.
1: Mm-hmm.
5: When they destroy the environment, you know, to a certain point, they're going to step in. And this kind of goes along with a conversation that I had with you about Jehovah God putting his foot down.
1: Yeah, in Revelation, God says, I shall destroy them who destroy the earth.
5: Yeah. And you kind of told me that was kind of fantastical thinking, and I agree with you.
1: Well, I don't think it's fantastical. I think nature is destroying those who destroy the earth right now. I mean, look around us.
5: Yeah, exactly.
1: Yeah.
5: But, hey, I just thought I'd throw in Clifford Mahudi.
1: Okay. Thanks. A new name for me. I appreciate it. Thank you, Stephen. It's the top of the hour. On the other side of the break, huge money pouring into Maine right now. Billionaire money in support of Susan Collins. Will it work? Let's talk about that. Stick around.
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11: NBC News Radio, I'm Scott Carr. Millions across the Midwest and Ohio Valley are bracing for another round of severe storms. NOAA's Storm Prediction Center's issued level 2 out of 5 risk of severe thunderstorms for parts of Iowa and Illinois. Other states being affected, Missouri, Kentucky, and Indiana. The primary threats, say forecasters, are damaging winds. In Hawaii, officials are asking residents to finalize their storm preparations as tropical storm Lala moves toward the islands. The National Hurricane Center forecasts Lala will get stronger, likely becoming hurricane strength when it nears the Big Island on Saturday. Reports say accused killer Luigi Mangione will plead guilty in a deal to federal charges on Friday in the killing of UnitedHealthcare CEO Brian Thompson.
12: Former federal prosecutor Brett Tolman says Mangione's defense team might want a deal because the feds charged Mangione with stalking resulting in death, not murder.
13: Because on the federal system, there's quite a bit that they will be able to argue for a lighter sentence.
12: Mangione is being charged with second-degree murder in his state case, and Tolman says his chances of life without parole are much higher there than federal court. Tolman says if there's a deal on the table, Mangione's lawyers will no doubt ask for state charges to be dismissed based on the double jeopardy rule. In New York, I'm Lizzie Radabali.
11: A federal judge has tossed out a lawsuit against Harvard University filed by the Trump administration, which had accused the school of turning a blind eye to anti-Semitism. U.S. District Judge Richard Stearns rules that alleged incidents were too isolated to show any ongoing violation. Now officially the fastest film ever to hit the $700 million mark at the domestic box office.
14: Hi, my name is Peter Parker.
11: It's Spider-Man Brand New Day, making over $1 billion internationally, pushing its total haul to more than $1.7 billion so far since its release on July 31st. Scott Carr, NBC News Radio.
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16: 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The Salvation Army is looking to expand its services and outreach with a new campus in San Bernardino County. The Christian church-led organization aims to bring more resources, such as food and shelter, to those in need, including the homeless and those hit by economic hardships across the Inland Empire. The vision to build a new campus would more than double the Salvation Army's inland area impact, centralize operations, reduce costs, and streamline services. The new and expanded Salvation Army campus facility would be in the city of San Bernardino on a 3 to 5 acre site. Its planned features include the expanded homeless shelter, daily community meals, showers, a food box distribution, central warehouse, community center, emergency disaster response hub, a chapel for prayer, and cooling center. The University of Redlands now has a new Burbank-based campus following the merge of Woodbury University. The new Los Angeles County campus will offer students a pathway in architecture, design, media, business, and related fields, giving the former Woodbury students access to the broader academic and student support resources of the University of Redlands. Woodbury will be renamed the University of Redlands Los Angeles and expects 3,500 students in the new school year. The former Woodbury University is about 75 miles west of the University of Redlands main campus. The University of Redlands now has 4 campuses, including a semester program in Salisbury, Austria. 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KCAA, keeping California alert and aware.
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1: Welcome to the second hour of our program. So Troy Jackson, you know, the guy, the main Democrat who's going to be running against Susan Collins, or who is running against Susan Collins, is the subject of a lot of money flowing into Maine right now. Now, Maine is a relatively, I mean, it's a physically large state, but population-wise, it's a very small state. And they're just, the billionaires are coming in and they're trying to just swamp him. And I think this is an early indicator of what they're going to try and do in every state where there's a competitive race for the Senate. And the House. There's only about 40, it depends on whose numbers you're looking at, between 32 and 40 seats in the House that are going to be competitive. And there's maybe 6, 7, arguably 8 seats in the Senate that are going to be competitive. That's not a lot. And if you're going to spend $1 billion, you know, $50 million here, $30 million there, $90 million here, particularly in small states, you can just wipe out people. I mean, it's what AIPAC did here in Portland when they took out Sheila Jayapal. They just poured money into this state, or at least into this congressional district, and just blew her right out of the water. And we ended up with a, you know, a wonderful person, Maxine Dexter. She represents me. She's my congressperson. We should invite her on the program. But, you know, she was not trash-talking Israel like, trash-talking is the wrong phrase, but you know what I'm talking about. She was not skeptical of Israeli policies in Gaza the way that Sheila Jayapal was. So, or at least, you know, apparently it wasn't a topic she was talking about. So anyhow, we're seeing this happen right now in Maine. Jackson, who, by the way, is a former logger, he says, look, the billionaires in this country know whose side they're on, and it's not ours. And he's right. He pointed to a $42 million investment in Maine. They've committed to four. I think Maine, I'm not sure the population of Maine, but it can't be more than 2 or 3 million, right? It's a fairly low population state. $42 million from the Senate Leadership Fund, whose backers include Elon Musk and other right-wing mega donors. Jackson says they're here to prop up Susan Collins because they want her to continue to be a rubber stamp and get their income tax cuts. They're already out with an ad attacking me and my family and trying to make sure that they don't totally talk about the issues. And they are. They're going after him. They're going after his wife, who is his second cousin. And apparently that's supposed to be some kind of scandal. According to Jack, but it's all, I mean, that's, you know, not problematic. But anyhow, according to Jackson, quote, they're scared of a movement that goes against the things that they want. They're scared of a movement that demands Medicare for all, prescription drug coverage, and a government that everyday people can be proud of and know works for them. And then he takes it right to Elon. He says, so I say to you, Elon, Maine and really the whole United States doesn't want your dirty money in our politics. You don't get to buy the government that you want. This is about all of us coming together and fighting for the government we deserve, and you are not in it. By the way, in 2024, average CEO to worker pay in the S&P 500 companies was 285 to 1. In other words, for every $1,000 that you got in pay, your CEO took $285,000. Right. You get $1,000, he gets $250,000. For every $10,000 you got, you can do the math. Anyhow, but that ratio is no longer 285 to 1. Now it's 5,387 to 1. It's amazing, Elon, and that's the impact of Elon Musk being in the statistics. Meanwhile, Trump has his board on the Kennedy Center. And you know who's on this board. Susie Wiles is on the board. Sergio Gore is on the board. Dan Scavino is on the board. I mean, you know, he basically packed the Kennedy Center board with people who are his friends, his cronies, his employees. And they're all, and he's made it very clear, he wants his name on the Kennedy Center. I mean, I think this is why he hired Bob Kennedy. He wants to have the Kennedy magic associated with Trump. He's trying to create his own Kennedy dynasty-like family with Uday and Kuse and Jared and Ivanka. So, you know, the slumlord and the whatever. So the Kennedy Center board yesterday voted to put Trump's name back up on the Kennedy Center, only they're just going to tweak it a little bit. Instead of calling it the Donald J. Trump and John F. Kennedy the Center for the Performing Arts, it's going to be the John Kennedy Center for the Performing Arts, restored and renovated by President Donald J. Trump. Meanwhile, nobody wants to go there, right? Nobody wants to play there. And nobody wants to go there for events because Trump has just so corrupted the thing. I mean, you know, he's just turned it into a, hey, look at me, which is his, you know, he wakes up every morning thinking, how can I get more attention? And as a result, the other thing that they voted to do is just to shut it down for 2 years. We're just going to close it until after Trump's no longer in office. They're punishing Washington, D.C., because Washington, D.C. doesn't love their little cult god. I mean, this is wild. And then on top of that, people are not only sick of Donald Trump, they're sick of his wife too. I mean, this is how bad. It's not enough that he's hanging banners with his face on, 60-foot-tall banners with his face on them on the Justice Department and the Housing Department and the, you know, the Agriculture Department all over Washington, D.C. Put up a gold statue of himself at one of his tacky golf motels. But, you know, now it's like his wife is getting a new series on Amazon, and people are like just basically disgusted by this whole thing. This is Harry Enten over on CNN was talking about this yesterday or the day before, and he said that Trump has earned the highest disapproval rating on gasoline prices of any president in history, and we're just 2 months out from the midterms. He says the American people dislike very much, I dare say hate, President Trump when it comes to gas prices. In fact, no president has been hated more when it comes to gas prices. 79% of Americans disapprove of the way Donald Trump is running the country and the consequences that it's having on gas prices. 96% of Democrats disapprove. That's not surprising. 85% of independents disapprove. That's deadly politically because independents are the swing voters. And 52% of Republicans disapprove. In other words, his base has just moved away from him, working class voters. Now, when you get to working class voters, you see even more, what would you call it, dramatic numbers. People earning $50,000 a year or less, which is what they're defining as working class. In aggregate, 86% disapprove of Donald Trump. 90% of working class independents, 93% of working class Democrats. And it's not just Trump that the people are sick of. They're just, you know, totally sick and tired of, you know, we've had it enough. I mean, I remember when I used to wake up in the morning and not even think about Joe Biden or Barack Obama, right? I mean, I would eventually have to think about them because of the job that I have here talking about politics every day. But Trump, literally, I mean, you know, he's talked about this in the past. He wakes up every morning and asks himself the question, what can I do today to get on the front page of the New York Times? What can I do to make the headlines? Because he's so desperate for approval and love and recognition. Because he's such a pathetic, mediocre little man. And now it's like this whole Melania thing, you know, it's now, you know, gritting through her veneers. He cheated on her, but she stayed. He ignored her birthday, but she stayed. He forgot her name, but she stayed. He tore down her office in the White House, the East Wing. She stayed. But yeah, she swats away his hand. She won't touch him. She sleeps alone. She seems to despise him. And sure does smile nice at Justin Trudeau. But anyhow, her brand, this is Virginia Heffernan over in the New Republic writes, Melania's brand combines high vanity and low self-respect. And then this is fascinating. Hillary Clinton had 25% favorability, plus 25. Laura Bush had plus 46. Remember Laura Bush's initiatives for education, reading, literacy? I mean, she used to be a librarian. Michelle Obama had a plus 42. Melania Trump, as of July, negative 13. Remember when she went down to visit the children in the detention centers in 2018 wearing a jacket that said, "I really don't care, do you?" Bottom line, the American people just don't like her. And you know, she's the only other president's wife who wasn't born in America was John Adams' wife, Abigail Adams. And she was born in London, but her father was an American. So Melania is, you know, pure immigrant who apparently worked here illegally, at least initially, as a model. And then became an American citizen on a genius visa, or on a, through a genius program, which is pretty skeezy. And both her parents are now citizens and living in the D.C. area, as I recall. And her son, Baron, has dual citizenship with Slovenia and speaks Slovenian. In fact, apparently it was his first language. So anyhow, the last time we saw her was when she came out in April and said, "I was not introduced to Donald by Jeffrey Epstein. It was by this other guy, Zampoli, Paolo Zampoli," who himself, by the way, was a teen modeling kingpin and good buddy of Jeffrey Epstein. Yeah. This is quite an article, actually, in the New Republic by Virginia Hefferman. She writes, "For MAGA devotees, a Slovenian-born former model in dominatrix stilettos does not exactly scream America first." Right. And then Trump, of course, posted that picture of him and Melania and Dr. El Sayed and his wife saying, you know, "These things are not the same." Well, yeah, and Saeed said, "Yeah, Sarah and I actually like each other." Right. And Be Best? What the hell is Be Best? And now Amazon's going to pay her to do another little series here. Amazing.
0: This is the Tom Hartman Program.
1: Jeff Bezos has to get another bribe in. Apparently, Donald's unhappy with him about something. 18 minutes past the hour. What's on your mind? I'll pick up your calls on the other side of the break.

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7: 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And because of the scope and depth of this work, I find it inspiring as well as disturbing. A rather exhausted superlative in praise of Tom Hartman's book, The Prophet's Way, which I rightly called the most important book I've ever read. But now I find the sequel calling for equal praise, since the issue here addresses the whole of our species, and indeed all species.
6: The Last Hours of Ancient Sunlight, The Fate of the World and What We Can Do Before It's Too Late by Tom Hartman, in bookstores everywhere.

0: Tired of spin and billionaire-backed news? The Commonwealth Report delivers truth with backbone. 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Democracy belongs to you. Welcome back. Well, 23 minutes past the hour. Picking up your calls here, Rick in St. Paul, Minnesota. Hey, Rick, what's up?
1: Yeah, you know, it really kind of rang a bell when you talked about all this money given for housing to the churches, the evangelical. And, you know, you can go back to the religious leaders, and when our founders tried to put in that the churches take care of the social ills of our country, well, that's just another way for the rich to get out of any kind of social issues, and I think that's what they're trying to pull now. Let's just lay all the social issues on the church, and then when the rich want a tax break, we'll give a little money to the church for our tax break and get the government out of any kind of social issues and leave it up to the church.
0: You're right. And you know who the fourth president of the United States was? James Madison, the guy who people call the father of the Constitution. He kind of shepherded through the whole Constitutional Convention in Philadelphia in 1787. And his first veto, in his first year as president, in 1809, was to veto a piece of legislation that was appropriating money to give to a church in Washington, D.C. to run the D.C. poorhouse. And in his veto message, he said, this would establish a precedent. I'm paraphrasing, but you can look it up. It's fairly easy to find. He said this would establish a precedent for the government supporting religion, which is totally in opposition to our understanding of the relationship between government and religion. This should not be. And he vetoed it. And so they ended up giving the money to the, you know, to a poorhouse that was being run, the one that George Washington had funded, that was not being run by a church. It was paid for by the federal government. So there you go.
1: Right, but this gets, that's what the rich want to do. They want to cut taxes. Now, if we can cut all these social programs, social issues, and let the church deal with it, then I can give a little bit of money to the churches and get a tax write-off, and all these issues won't be in the way of taxes, and, you know, they could do away with the whole issue of the government dealing with any of that. And that, you know, that just leaves our fascist government, which we have now, to deal with the rich making money and, hey, forget about these any kind of issues that our society is bringing up.
0: You're exactly right. You're exactly right. Rick, thank you. That was very well said. Actually, let me just take that a step further here. Number one, you've got a bunch of rich people who are suffering from hoarding syndrome. They're mentally ill, and they're, you know, there's just no more. And then you've got a bunch of religious grifters out there. You know, the whole Franklin Graham hustle. His group is Samaritan's Purse, I think it's called, is taking money from the feds. So I agree with you. This has got to be part of another giant tax evasion scheme, in addition to the vote buying. I mean, you're looking at it as billionaires not paying taxes. I'm looking at it as they're trying to bribe the churches, you know, or the churchgoers. They're trying to buy their votes, basically, and get the pastors
1: also
0: to preach for them. Go ahead.
1: Yeah, but that relieves a big burden of the government having to govern all the people. Yeah. Leave all the poor suckers to the church.
0: Yeah, you're absolutely right, Rick. You're absolutely right. Thank you. And in fact, that's actually proposed in Project 2025. Not quite in those words, but it's there. 27 minutes past the hour.
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0: 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I'll be right back with your calls. It's Anything Goes Weekend. 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
5: Hey, Tom Hartman here. In my new book, Threshold, The Crisis of Western Culture, I'm looking at the deteriorating state of our planet, where the dynamics of environmental, economic, and population change are boiling over the limits within which society can function. I'll be busting the myths and ideologies of religious fundamentalism, capitalism run amok, male domination and hierarchy, and militarism that are draining our world of its natural and human resources and engendering the suffering of millions for the benefit of a few. Threshold examines cultures that have thrived from the mother city of Corral, Peru to modern Denmark, and targets 5 areas of policy, national, religious, economic, corporate, and environmental, for specific and immediate reform. Radical in scope and boldness, but simple in its common sense logic, my book Threshold illustrates the mistakes we have made as a culture, as a country, and as individuals, and provides the inspiration and motivation that you're looking for to build a better, more sustainable world for all. It's available in fine bookstores everywhere. Threshold.
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1: He was crying his prayer in the dead of the night.
0: Welcome back. 35 minutes past the hour. Picking up your calls here. Tom in Columbus, Ohio. Hey, Tom, what's on your mind today?
2: Hey, buddy. Hold on. Let me take you off speaker.
0: You know, it's okay to keep me on speaker as long as your mouth is close to the microphone. I can't tell the difference. But anyhow, go ahead. What's
2: up? Can you hear, you can hear me okay?
0: Just fine.
2: Hey, I just saw something today that's just absolutely shocking. Not shocking, because they're trying to burn America to the ground. But Elizabeth Warren had this speech, and do you know that Trump and the Doge boys cut and basically eliminated the USDA research facility in Beltsboro, Maryland?
0: I didn't.
2: That thing was a crown jewel. It was worth everything. And guess what that place was in charge of the hands-on science of? Cyclospora.
0: Oh, really? Wow.
2: Yeah.
0: Yeah.
2: And if you Google Warren, Cyclospora, corruption, you know, malfeasance, it's there.
0: Yeah.
2: They cut, I mean, the USDA facility in Beltsville, this little more in my wheelhouse, has been a boom to the American people.
0: Yeah.
2: And they got rid of it. One thing that they developed there, I don't know if you care or not, they developed peaches that can grow further north, and so they can grow them further north, and we can have local peaches that used to be more of a southern crop.
0: Yeah. Yeah, in fact, it's the
2: that
0: logo for Georgia.
2: That facility was worth trillions of dollars to the American economy and American farmers into the world, and they cut it.
0: Yeah.
2: Well, I mean, this is insane, Tom.
0: This was Elon Musk. You know, he fired a couple hundred thousand American federal workers, and his whole goal was to reduce the size of the federal workforce so that there would be less of a rationalization to raise taxes on rich people. I mean, it's, and not to mention the fact that there were 30-some different federal agencies that were investigating either Musk or one of his companies, and many of those investigations were actually criminal investigations, and he succeeded in shutting down every single one of them by either firing the entire staff or closing the agencies.
2: Well, it's... It's undeniable now that Musk and Thiel were into the data.
0: Yeah.
2: In 24.
0: Oh, yeah. He stole the Social Security information, which is a felony.
2: Yeah, if you look up that thing about Beltsville, Maryland, Cyclospora, it's just chilling.
0: Yeah. Well, I knew that they used to, you know, test all over the world, you know, right, if in our food supply for 10 different of these parasites and bacteria and diseases and whatnot. And now they only test for two. They and Cyclospora and you know, it was one of the eight that they got rid of, I'm with you, Tom. It's outrageous. It's obscene. And screwworm. We were spending what $2-3 million a year testing for screwworm down in Texas, this thing that kills cattle. And now that it's here, and we didn't catch it in time, and it's spread across Texas, we're now looking at spending at least $1 billion to purge screwworm out of the Texas cattle crops. I mean, this is just insane what these people are doing. They've got this weird hatred for government because it has to be funded by taxes on rich people. And then, you know, the on the take idiots on the Supreme Court, these Republicans on the Supreme Court said, well, yeah, rich people, they can buy elections, they can own politicians. No problem. Let's make that happen. And this is what you get.
2: I mean, Tom, real quick, I know I'm nuttier than a squirrel turd, but damn it, I'm seeing a pattern of them deliberately trying to burn America to the ground.
0: I think you're right. And I think you're much more than a squirrel turd, Tom. I've never heard that one before, but that's a good one. Tom, thanks a lot for the call. I gotta move along, but thank you.
2: Bye.
0: Yeah, good talking to you. Keno in Lakeland, Florida. Hey, Keno, happy Freia's Day. What's on your mind today?
3: Happy Freia's Day. You know, Putin is instructing Trump to make America go away. MAGA, make America go away.
0: Oh, I like that.
3: In these troubled times, thanks be for your program, Tom. Not only are you an inspiration, but many of your callers, including Norma in Alabama and Jeff in Portland and so on. And I was inspired by a phrase your caller Kenyatta used, and I've been calling Trump the Pied Piper con man. Mm. And I added the phrase his zombie supporters, including his boot-licking zombies in Congress. Now, coincidentally, at a store with remaindered books, I found a 2020 book by the liberal economist Paul Krugman titled Arguing with Zombies, The Liberal Fight for a Better Future. Mm-hmm. Recently, a friend in his 70s said when he was growing up in the 1950s and 60s, it seemed the world was getting better with color television, jet planes to fly to Europe, improvement in civil rights for minorities and so on. But the last 20 years, it seems that the world is getting worse with climate crisis, unaffordable housing, health care that's unaffordable. So I propose the Democrats use a phrase for the coming elections. Vote for Democrats who offer the only hope for a better future for us non-rich. The only hope for a better future. Because as Krugman says in his book, Arguing with Zombies, this institutional conservatives have this program so the rich are getting richer and the poor are getting poorer. So the only hope for a better future is to vote for Democrats.
0: Keno, I have a question for you. And you know, hoping that some of the Republican trolls who likes to call in the program are listening. When was you've been a Republican most of your life? What was the thing, or what was the moment that caused you to say enough of that already?
3: Okay, for 50 years I was a Republican, and I felt like I was a moderate Republican that promoted the idea of working with Democrats, middle of the road.
0: Mm-hmm.
3: But when those people stormed that Capitol after 50 years, that meant that the Republican Party had become criminal.
0: Mm-hmm.
3: And I could not participate anymore with criminals. I was a moderate, but up to that point, and you know, middle of the road. But I just couldn't stand to be in a party that had become criminal.
0: That did it. That's fascinating. Well, thank
3: you. I wrote a letter in my local paper saying that I renounced my membership in the Republican Party for a group of people that would storm the Capitol and so on and become criminal. And if only other Republicans could realize that this Pied Piper con man has got them deceived.
0: Yeah.
3: And so hopefully more and more people are waking up, but the Democrats are the only hope for a better future because the world seems to be getting worse in a lot of different ways, and the Republicans don't offer anything about helping us non-rich.
0: Yeah.
3: They're just helping the rich, and as you've pointed out, all those tax cuts have added up to a 37 trillion dollar deficit, and it's all because of tax cuts. And so the rich are getting richer. And my father was a Democrat, and he says the Democrats are for the working class people and the Republicans are for the rich people. That's still true more so than ever. And so come on, people.
0: Yeah,
3: realize that the Republicans are taking us to a cliff, and it's going to be a horrible future if we don't get rid of the Republicans.
0: Yeah, that was Harry Truman's slogan, in fact. The Democrats are for the working man, and the Republicans are for the fat cats. You're absolutely right. Keno, thank you. And thank you for, forgive my personal question, but thank you for a straightforward answer. I appreciate it.
3: Your program is an inspiration for us all, and many of the callers, like, say, Norma and Jeff in Portland and Kenyatta, many, many. Your cast of colorful characters, I call it.
0: There you go. Keno, thank you. Good talking to you. I appreciate it. Yeah. Ziggy in Oneonta, New York. Hey, Ziggy, what's on your mind today?
4: Hey, Tom. Now that we're at the end of the primary season, it's time that all the Democrats get on board and support all of our candidates, even if the candidate was not our first choice.
0: Mm-hmm.
4: Now, having said that, this is the last time I'm going to complain about a Democrat between now and the election.
0: Right.
4: Last night, I saw on TV Ben Wickner being interviewed, and he's out promoting his book.
0: Mm-hmm.
4: And it just made me go livid. I'm saying, well, this explains where you've been for the last few months. We haven't seen or heard from you.
0: He's been writing a book.
4: And
0: well, he tried. I mean, you know, he was in the competition to be the head of the DNC, and they said, no, we're gonna put this, you know, this other guy in. And so, you know, I don't think you can criticize him for writing a book after he got turned down.
4: Maybe
0: for the
4: I
0: job.
4: Shouldn't. Yeah, maybe not Ben. Yeah, yeah. For some reason, I was thinking it was the other guy. I thought he was the guy that was the head of the DNC. I guess I stand corrected.
0: No, yeah, no. The current head of the DNC. I'm drawing a blank on his name. He's so.
4: I can't think of his name. I thought he was part of. I thought he was the DNC
0: Martin?
4: Person. Okay. Well, then I'm going to have to go back and rewatch the interview because I just got so upset. You know, over the idea that
0: it's Mr. Martin. I'm forgetting his first name.
4: Oh, that's right, it's Martin. Okay,
0: Ken Martin.
4: Martin. That's excuse right. me. I should have done more research before I called you.
0: Yeah.
4: I just
0: no.
4: It
0: Ben,
4: made me
0: Ben
4: upset.
0: Wickler is unemployed, to the best of my knowledge, and that's you know.
4: All right, that's fine then. Yeah, that's fine then. Okay, so then go out and vote for Democrats and don't listen to me.
0: God bless you, Ziggy.
4: Okay, take care.
0: Thanks a lot. Good talking to you. Yeah. Yeah, no, Ben was the head of the Democratic Party in Wisconsin for years and may still be affiliated with them in some way. I don't know the details of it. He has been on this program a number of times. He's a friend of the show, and he's a good man. And I wish he was running the Democratic Party right now. I really, really, really do. 46 minutes past the hour. Picking up your calls here on Anything Goes Weekend.
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0: Ben also worked for Move On in D.C. back in the day. It's the place where smart people get their news. Back with more reports in just a moment.

0: One of the most important and often misunderstood aspects of the American experiment is this. The founders created a secular constitution. 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
0: Welcome back, 52 minutes past the hour, picking up your calls here. Jim in Vancouver, Washington. Hey, Jim, what's up?
2: Hey, I got a video recommendation for everybody, I guess.
0: Mm-hmm.
2: I just stumbled on it on a YouTube. It's a website called Taboo Education. And the name of it is, Why Are Americans So Bloody Stupid?
0: What kind of education did you say?
2: Taboo Education.
0: Oh, Taboo. Okay.
2: Yeah, and she's, I don't know anything about her, but it's a pretty impressive thing that explains a whole lot about what the last few callers have been talking about.
0: Give me a less than 1 minute summary if you can, Jim.
2: Okay, her contention is that the country was founded by intellectuals that wrote the Declaration and the Constitution, and then Andrew Jackson came along and kind of
0: dumbed us down,
2: became anti-intellectual, and Thomas Mann went to Germany. And the gist of it is that Americans are devoid of critical thinking.
0: That's interesting. And Thomas Mann went to Germany in the 1870s. In the 1890s, he was pitching compulsory public education to the city of Boston as a way, or actually the state of Massachusetts, as a way to break the back of the Catholics in Boston, because they had created their own schools. And at that time, Massachusetts was run by a right-wing Protestant cult called the Order of the Star-Spangled Banner. They called themselves the Know-Nothings because their secret handshake was, you'd do this little handshake and say, I know nothing. And so that's how we got, you know, compulsory education was out of this plan to break the back of the Catholic power in Boston. But I, you know, I'm a fan, actually, of compulsive public education, or compulsory, excuse me. His sales pitch was that schools would, you know, with the bell ringing every hour and subjects broken out, would make good compliant workers for factories and good order-taking people for the military. I'm assuming that's what you're referring to, Jim.
2: Exactly. And then it carries on with IQ testing and eugenics.
0: I wrote a book about this called Tom Hartman's Complete Guide to ADHD. There's 2 chapters in there about Horace Mann and our education system. It's out of print now, but you can still find used copies. But yeah, I get it. I totally get it. And Andrew Jackson was horrible. That's why Donald Trump has hung his picture in the White House, you know. He called himself the Indian Killer. He was quite proud of that name.
2: And her point was, how can the most powerful, allegedly democratic country in the world have a village idiot for a president?
0: Yeah, well.
2: And she kind of goes through and lists communications, the media, and it's worth watching. It's a broadside.
0: Interesting.
2: Part of the world thinks of us like that.
0: I'll check it out, Jim.
2: I'll check it out. If I got a second, I did spend some time living in New Zealand 50 years ago, and I stepped on my tongue and uttered a uncouth phrase and said, well, if it wasn't for the U.S., you guys would all be speaking Japanese. And boy, howdy, I got some reaction.
0: I can imagine.
2: All justified.
0: Yeah, yeah.
2: But from World War II veterans. And
0: oh, they fought hard and they had huge losses.
2: Well, I all say. And yeah. They said, you know, you just, in the one little Maori said, maybe USA stands for uninformed, selfish, and arrogant.
0: Yeah.
2: And I took that to heart.
0: Sadly.
2: Anyway, I really respect your program. And
0: yeah, well, thank you, Jim. You know, there was this meme that was very popular around the world. It was based on a book, The Ugly American, that apparently came out in the 40s or 50s or maybe 60s. I never read it, but, you know, I've heard it referred to over and over. When we lived in Germany, a number of people, you know, would refer to the ugly American. You know, the tourists would come over and just, you know, be so arrogant and treat the locals like crap and stuff like that. So apparently that's what you stepped into when you lived in New Zealand all those years ago.
2: Oh, I was really well taken care of, babe. I was an illegal immigrant.
0: I'm sorry, Jim. I got to drop you. You can't talk like that. And apologies to anybody who might be offended. But I get it. I totally get it. It is, and this is the problem with live radio. This is, our reputation around the world has not, you know, it was ragged around the edges in places back in the 80s when I lived in Germany, but now it's just in the toilet. You know, people are either laughing at Donald Trump, they're scared of Donald Trump, or mostly they're disgusted by him. And us for having elected him. We'll be right back.
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0: If you're a homeowner in America, you need to listen to this. 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
5: NBC News Radio, I'm Scott Carr. Millions across the Midwest and Ohio Valley are bracing for another round of severe storms. NOAA's Storm Prediction Center's issued level 2 out of 5 risk of severe thunderstorms for parts of Iowa and Illinois. Other states being affected, Missouri, Kentucky, and Indiana. The primary threats, say forecasters, are damaging winds. In Hawaii, officials are asking residents to finalize their storm preparations as tropical storm Lala moves toward the islands. The National Hurricane Center forecasts Lala will get stronger. stronger, likely becoming hurricane strength when it nears the Big Island on Saturday. Reports say accused killer Luigi Mangione will plead guilty in a deal to federal charges on Friday in the killing of UnitedHealthcare CEO Brian Thompson.
6: Former federal prosecutor Brett Tolman says Mangione's defense team might want a deal because the feds charged Mangione with stalking resulting in death, not murder.
7: Because on the federal system, there's quite a bit that they will be able to argue for a lighter sentence.
6: Mangione is being charged with second-degree murder in his state case, and Tolman says his chances of life without parole are much higher there than federal court. Tolman says if there's a deal on the table, Mangione's lawyers will no doubt ask for state charges to be dismissed based on the double jeopardy rule. In New York, I'm Lizzie Radabali.
5: A federal judge has tossed out a lawsuit against Harvard University filed by the Trump administration, which had accused the school of turning a blind eye to anti-Semitism. U.S. District Judge Richard Stearns rules that alleged incidents were too isolated to show any ongoing violation. Now officially the fastest film ever to hit the $700 million mark at the domestic box office.
8: Hi, my name is Peter Parker.
5: It's Spider-Man Brand New Day, making over $1 billion internationally, pushing its total haul to more than $1.7 billion so far since its release on July 31st. Scott Carr, NBC News Radio.
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10: 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The Christian church-led organization aims to bring more resources, such as food and shelter, to those in need, including the homeless and those hit by economic hardships across the Inland Empire. The vision to build a new campus would more than double the Salvation Army's inland area impact, centralize operations, reduce costs, and streamline services. The new and expanded Salvation Army campus facility would be in the city of San Bernardino on a 3 to 5 acre site. Its planned features include the expanded homeless shelter, daily community meals, showers, a food box distribution, central warehouse, community center, emergency disaster response hub, a chapel for prayer, and cooling center. The University of Redlands now has a new Burbank-based campus following the merge of Woodbury University. The new Los Angeles County campus will offer students a pathway in architecture, design, media, business, and related fields, giving the former Woodbury students access to the broader academic and student support resources of the University of Redlands. Woodbury will be renamed the University of Redlands Los Angeles and expects 3,500 students in the new school year. The former Woodbury University is about 75 miles west of the University of Redlands main campus. The University of Redlands now has 4 campuses, including a semester program in Salisbury, Austria. 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KCAA, keeping California alert and aware.
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13: 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Hey, you. Yeah, you. Do you know where you are? Well, you've done it now. 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So expect the unexpected.

0: is the Tom Hartman Program.
1: And welcome to the third hour of our program. Remember Steve Scalise? He's got two kind of major claims to fame. One is that when he was running for Congress back in the day, he's from Louisiana, and David Duke is from Louisiana, the Grand Wizard of the Klan, and he is said to have said, or was said about him, that he is David Duke without the baggage. In other words, without the Klan hood. So there's that. And then he was the guy that literally mentally ill Bernie supporter shot at a congressional baseball game. And so those were kind of his two moments in the sun. Anyhow, he's going after Dr. Al Said, the candidate for the United States Senate in Michigan, who's running against Trump toady Mike Rogers. And this is really bizarre. I mean, you know, I don't know. Maybe the bullet affected his brain power or something. But Scalise says he's attacking Al Said for his promotion, his embrace of Medicare for All. Now, Dr. Al Said not only has a medical degree, he's an MD, but he's also a public health official. That's what he's done. He doesn't practice medicine. He practices public health, and as a physician. And so there's probably nobody else in the country as well qualified to pitch Medicare for All as Dr. Al Said. But here's what Steve Scalise says. Look at Al Said. I mean, Al Said just the other day on a national TV show says he wants to raise your taxes for free health care. I mean, nothing says free health care like raising your taxes. He's openly saying it. Well, Steve, let me explain this to you. Right now, every American family is paying, or every American is paying an average of around $11,000 a year for health care. Now, some of that is paid for by our government, which does come out of our taxes. An awful lot of that is paid for by our employers. I'm one of those employers who does pay for health care for full-time employees. And it's a substantial amount of money. And some of it is paid for out of people's own pockets. And it's a lot of money. So if you want, and the problem that we have is that we have a healthcare system where about 25-30% of all the money in our healthcare system is going to executives, stockholders, and this huge system of people who are hired to refuse to make payments in order to generate profits for the health insurance industry. Now, those people's jobs, I had somebody call last week and say, well, if you have Medicare for all those people are going to lose their jobs. There's hundreds of thousands of them who work for all the different healthcare companies in the hospitals, all just turning people down. You know, that's their job. What are you going to do about those poor people? And my response was, well, you know, the federal government is going to need people to process claims, and they don't need to be turning them down. I mean, whether you're turning them down or you're paying for them, it's kind of the same job. But in fact, I think in both cases, an awful lot of that is going to be replaced by AI. Which is happening right now. In fact, the federal government, the Trump administration specifically, this is something Joe Biden never would have done. He'd lay down in front of a train before he'd do this. But the Trump administration has now dictated, this is Dr. Oz, who's in charge of Medicare, has dictated that six states, including the one right across the river from me, Washington State, if you're on real Medicare, which traditionally had no pre-authorization requirement. So this is the big difference between Medicare Advantage and Medicare. Medicare Advantage is regular, traditional, typically for-profit. There are some non-profit Medicare Advantage programs, but typically for-profit insurance. And they make their money by refusing to pay for things. And so, if your doctor says you need an X-ray or an MRI or you need a blood test or you need some surgery or whatever, that can't be done until the insurance company says, yes, we'll pay for it. Or you say, yes, I'll pay for it because my insurance company won't. With real Medicare, traditional Medicare, your doctor says you need an MRI, you go get the MRI, and Medicare pays for it. If they think it's inappropriate or fraudulent, they come after your provider on the back end. They don't come after you. But with Medicare Advantage and basically all private health insurance, they come after you or they screw you by saying, no, we're not going to pay for it. And so your hospital says, well, we're not going to give you the MRI. And you're never going to know if you've got, you know, whatever it is. So, Steve, if we want to reduce the cost of health care in the United States and cover the 24 million people who have no health insurance and the probably 100 plus million people who have crappy health insurance, the solution is really simple. It's the same solution that Canada has done, that Germany has done, that France has done, that Sweden has done, that Italy has done, that Germany, that Greece has done, that Norway has done, that I could go on, right? That's El Salvador has done, that Mexico is putting in place next year. And that is, you have the government pay for the health insurance or for the health care. They are the insurer. It's a single point of payment. You have a single payer. It's called single payer health care. And as the single payer, not only can they get incredible statistics. I mean, this is how Denmark found that there was absolutely no association between vaccines and autism, was they've got every medical record on every Dane for the last 50 years since they've had a national healthcare system. And they just looked at the statistics. Oh, look at that. The people who didn't get vaccinated, you know, or the people who did get vaccinated didn't get any more autism than the people who didn't get vaccinated. It's not rocket science. And because you're not trying to hustle. I mean, Dollar Bill McGuire, who was the first CEO of United Healthcare, walked away with over $1 billion. His protege and replacement, Stephen Jay Hemsley, has walked away with at least $500 million. Where'd that money come from? Well, yeah, obviously some of it came from selling stock, but some of it came from saying, no, you can't have a liver transplant. No, you can't have that MRI. So if we wanted to have a healthcare system that actually provides healthcare for all Americans, just get the damn for-profit insurance companies and even the non-profit insurance companies out of the picture and replace it with the government paying for everything, like every other developed country in the world does, with the single exception of Switzerland. Well, and the single exception, I guess, of the United Kingdom. In the United Kingdom, the government doesn't just pay for it. They actually own the hospitals and employ the doctors and nurses. That's actually socialized medicine, you know, arguably. But, you know, most of the rest of the world goes with single payer. But Steve Scalise apparently doesn't understand this. And then he goes, this is an event at Americans for Prosperity, one of these groups that was started by, you know, the billionaire fossil fuel family, the Koch brothers. And then he goes off on electric cars, which is particularly hysterical. You know, I'm always, when I plug my car in, you know, we've got solar panels on our house, and so whenever the sun is really shining out there, I just go out and plug my car in, and it fills right up and costs me absolutely nothing. I mean, obviously the cost of the solar panels, so I'm amortizing that. But basically the electricity is free. And I think of those little electrons. You know, you can't even see them. But they're like flowing through these wires into my car, and then they're going to convert themselves into kinetic energy. They're going to propel my car down the street. And boy, electric cars have pick up and take off like you just can't imagine, like nothing you've ever driven in your life. I mean, they're so much fun to drive. So anyhow, Steve apparently doesn't understand this, doesn't know what electricity is, because he goes on to say, and this is a verbatim quote, I'm not making this up, I'm just, this is what Mr., you know, David Duke without the baggage had to say. He said, you know, I mean, these people that think you can plug your car into a tree and get, you know, this unicorn pixie dust energy, I mean, it just comes from the sky. My God, you get on an airplane and they just put solar panels on the wings and everything's cool. None of it works. It's all phony baloney that they're selling. And people are figuring it out, by the way. People are seeing it for themselves. They know the contrast. No, I actually have two friends who, after driving in my electric car, went out and bought an electric car. They were like, holy cow, look at that. Isn't that fun? But don't tell that to the Republicans. Don't tell that to Steve Scalise, who's, by the way, a member of Republican leadership in the House of Representatives. I think he's number 3 or 4. Might be the whip. I'm not sure. I don't not all that familiar with the Trump or the House Republican org chart, but he's right up there, which you would expect from, you know, David Duke without the hood, right? Amazing. Meanwhile, it looks like Trump is starting to slip seriously in the Confederate states. I'll tell you about that right after the break.
0: This is the Tom Hartman Program.
1: 16 minutes past the hour. We'll be right back.

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2: "To discover brilliant, innovative, creative, and original thinking is one of life's rare privileges. 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Because The Last Hours of Ancient Sunlight is a seminal work offering a viewpoint original yet ancient, I see our situation today in a new light, and because of the scope and depth of this work, I find it inspiring as well as disturbing. I rather exhausted superlative in praise of Tom Hartman's book, The Prophet's Way, which I rightly called the most important book I've ever read. But now I find the sequel calling for equal praise, since the issue here addresses the whole of our species, and indeed all species."
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4: 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It's called The Tom Hartman Reader. 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Inspiration, insight, and action. 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

0: The Commonwealth Report is journalism that works for you, not corporations, not billionaires. 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Welcome back, 22 minutes past the hour. This is fascinating. This is absolutely fascinating. Travis Getty's writing over at rawstory.com. Historic. A data guru finds Trump is tanking Republicans in a slew of ex-Confederate states. CNN's Harry Enten laid this out on TV. He said, so three southern states, three former Confederate states, and you see that Democrats are leading in all of them. Polls found, now I'm quoting Travis Getty's, polls found John Ossoff up 13 points in Georgia, former Governor Roy Cooper up 9 points in North Carolina, and James Tallarico holding a 2-point lead in Texas. And what's driving this? Who's making the shift? It turns out it is white college-educated voters moving away from the Republican Party. In Texas, Trump had a 31-point advantage among white college-educated voters. And now, not so much. It's been a... now he has a 1-point Republican edge among that group. In Georgia, Trump had a 41-point margin in 2016. And Ossoff now trails by only 13 points among white college-educated Georgians. The average across the three states, according to Harry Enten, is a 31-point shift among white college-educated voters toward Democrats. Now, you know, there are not as many white college-educated voters as there are white non-college-educated voters. But there's still a significant portion of the electorate. And they are in droves, even in the Deep South. Even where it's, hey, he hates black people, I hate black people, so we're all going to go, you know, we're all going to vote for Trump because we all hate black. Even among those people, they're saying, enough. This guy is nuts. He's ruining our country, probably because Vladimir Putin told him to or taught him how. But he is ruining our country. He's ripping us off. Him and his crime family are now making billions off the presidency, and it's wrong. It's got to end. Amazing. So what's on your mind today? Vicki in Woodinville, Washington. Hey, Vicki, what's up?
1: Hey, Tom. I really enjoyed the summary of dark money that's being laundered so it can be used to go ahead and undermine our democracy.
0: Yeah, sad.
1: So I wanted to elaborate on that by suggesting there's a wonderful book that talks about the history of this going on from the beginning of our country, started by what our forefathers put in the Constitution. Mm-hmm. It's called The Blind Spot, How Oligarchs Dominate Our Democracy, by Professor Jeffrey Winters. Hmm. When I read this book, it changed my belief system. I really thought that racism and poverty and people that were not educated properly and ignorance and all of that were the source of, you know, the weakness and the vulnerability of our democracy. Well, the source is how we were impoverished by the people that founded our Constitution and all the things that caused the divisiveness by people being impoverished by the oligarchs that continue to create the situation by the laws they put in place. And when the money's controlled, then the whole country's controlled, and they're all in this state of being needy and at each other's throats.
0: Yeah.
1: It's just amazing. So please check into that book so you can get more than the summary of what you talked about, how it's manifested, just what you talked about this morning, but the whole history.
0: Thanks for the tip, Vicki. I just put the book in my cart, so I'll pick it up later today.
1: Oh, my God. Yeah. It's... Yes.
0: Okay, Vicki, thank you. I appreciate it. Thank you very much. We'll be right back. It's 27 minutes past the hour. Picking up your calls here on Anything Goes Weekend. It's the Tom Hartman Program, the True People's Media.
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0: It's the place where smart people get their news. We'll be right back.

The morbidly rich who bought our government are counting on you to sit this thing out. Don't give them the satisfaction. The Harbin Report is free to join, and it's where our community goes to see what they're really doing. Every day, I connect the dots that they don't want connected. From the Powell memo to Citizens United to the checkpoints and surveillance machinery that's going up right now. But this isn't a lecture. It's a fight. And you're not in it alone. Thousands of us are already here, reading, arguing, organizing, and fighting like our children's future depends on it. Because it does. We refuse to be spectators while democracy gets sold off piece by piece. 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No paywall, no catch. Come stand with us and let's take this country back together. That's Hartman Report. Hartman with two N's at the end.

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You were promised something. Work hard, play by the rules, and you'd own a home, raise a family, and retire with dignity. That was the deal. It was called the American Dream. So what happened? Well, it didn't die. It was killed. And we know who did it, when they did it, and how they got away with it. Who killed the American Dream? The greatest political crime ever told.

0: Oh, my. Oh, did he ever. Anyway, welcome back. 35 minutes past the hour. Regina in Chicago. Hey, Regina, what's on your mind today?
1: I've been on a rant.
0: Okay.
1: And I've been thinking about you all week because I said I got to call in and go. And my rant is about AI.
0: Okay.
1: It's not that I'm totally... We cannot become totally dependent on these machines. We just can't. And we got to realize it's coming from a group of people that have lied to us for years.
0: Yeah.
1: It would be different if they could show us that they were trying to develop what they are developing for good things, for good systems. Remember a while back I called you and said, why don't the communities and the country itself get together and demand that if they're going to build these buildings, they need to pay for certain things up front.
0: Sure.
1: Develop their own electricity. You know, they could have windmills, they could have gardens on top of the thing, solar panels. But they can't, and we have to realize that they would never do that because it would go against everything that they have been preaching. They don't want people to go electric. They don't want wind. Trump has said it himself many, many times, right?
0: He wants us to keep using fossil fuels because that industry gives him millions.
1: Exactly. And we have to talk about this and continue to fight against it because I came in here this morning. I have been trapped in my office all morning trying to go over things with my insurances, you know, making sure my stuff is... You can't find people to talk with on the phone.
0: Oh, I know.
1: Yeah. So I mentioned to my brother, I said, so wait, let me get this straight. I said, all these AI buildings that they're trying to put up, I said, I look at that as another control on my life because you can't find a person on the phone. So who... everything, all of our business is going to be routed through all these buildings and AI computers are going to be trying to control us. No.
0: Yeah.
1: No, we cannot let it happen.
0: I don't think we can stop it, Regina. I mean, we're going to have to figure out what to do with it. We're going to have to figure out how to regulate this, although the industry itself is spending millions to prevent that. But
1: what I guess what I'm trying to say is we can't let them get away without demanding certain regulations because they're
0: you know, it's interesting.
1: Got to understand.
0: I'm sorry. Finish your thought.
1: No, go ahead. Go ahead.
0: Have you read about how China is regulating AI?
1: No, I haven't had a chance.
0: This is
1: tell me about
0: a fascinating story, and it's worth, you know, doing a little search on the internet to read the articles about it. China has an indigenous, you know, a Chinese AI industry, and they've got some big AI programs. They're also doing AI, basically apps, small standalone AI programs that you can run on your computer. And what they have said is that to the AI companies is that you have to do this in ways that help people. So if you're going to use, not exploit people, not figure out a way to profit people from people, but to actually help people. And there's a bunch of examples. You know, they've got AI for elder people that they can talk to and, you know, just a little screen that sits next to them that they can ask, you know, hey, can you order me dinner from the Chinese restaurant down the street? Or hey, can you make a phone call to my brother-in-law? Or, you know, who will just, like, do things for them? You know, AI there's a mask that I saw a video of this woman, this Chinese woman. She speaks no English at all. She puts this mask on, which kind of looks like her. You can get it custom made, and it's got AI built into it. It connects to her computer. And she speaks in Chinese. The mask hears the Chinese, and there's a speaker in the front of the mask, and what comes out is English. And she's got this baby who's 2 years old, and she's teaching the baby English by talking to the baby as mom talking to the baby. And the baby is now speaking fluent English. And it's, I mean, it's like these cool things, you know? And they're just like all about this, you know? Like how can we use AI to improve the life of the average person? Which, you know, if you're running a dictatorship, you want to do that because you don't want people revolting. And here, it's like, how can you use AI to screw people and make more money? And so that's the distinction.
1: Exactly, because we have to understand. I try to listen to you every day, you know, and we have to wake up and continue to realize what type of people we're dealing with.
0: Yeah.
1: And we can't, right now, we can't expect anything good from them.
0: Yeah, it's a bunch of greed heads, sadly. I mean, that's what Ronald Reagan's greed is good philosophy, which has been running this country for 45 years now, has brought us.
1: Exactly.
0: Yeah.
1: Exactly.
0: Yeah, it's a tragedy.
1: So,
0: thank you, Regina.
1: And I appreciate you.
0: Thank you. Thank you. I appreciate your call.
1: Because you truly keep it. Whole lot of people saying, okay.
0: Oh, well, thank you. I try. You know, it's good for my mental health, too. I mean, you know, being here and
1: Believe it because, you know, I learned so much from your show and us callers that call in. Mm-hmm. It's really good to know that there are other people out there thinking like you.
0: Absolutely. Yeah, and it's nice to have this little town square.
1: All right, you take care and have
0: thanks,
1: a great
0: Regina.
1: Weekend.
0: You too. Thank you. Jennifer in Seattle. Hey, Jennifer, what's on your mind today?
2: Hi there, Tom. We were talking about Ralph Reed's organization earlier, mm-hmm. and I just received in the mail, and it looks very official. It's got a form number like a tax document, and it's printed on really thick paper like it's a ballot, and it has like question and answers, like a bubble that you have to mm-hmm. fill out, and it says it's Christian Voter Registration Project, and it asked me if I'm registered. And it says, would you like us to help you register to vote? Which, of course, when our side does that, they scream. Mm. And then it says, these are the most important midterm elections of our lifetime because the Democrat Party, there's that slur, leadership has become so extreme left. And if Democrats regain control on November 3rd, it will block everything President Trump is trying to accomplish. And I'm asking myself, what is he trying to accomplish except for dismantle the United States as we know it?
0: And make himself
2: rich. There's not a single... Yes, along the way. There's not a single policy idea in here. Mm-hmm. It's just strictly about... it says, thank you for doing all you can to save America for your children. I mean, this is the most blatant... Are we just supposed to vote for him and wait for the rapture?
0: I guess. It was one of my stories in the first or second hour today. They're giving $4 billion to churches. I mean, this is right. What James Madison vetoed as his first official veto was giving money to churches. You know, in that case, it was to care for poor people. They're giving money to churches for all kinds. I mean, the federal money may have paid for that questionnaire you got, you know, or that ballot or whatever it is.
2: Yeah, it's just crazy, and I just wanted to alert people because it looks very official.
0: Yeah,
2: it looks like a tax form. So, anyway,
0: are you a member of a church? Do you know why they sent it to you?
2: Well, that's just it. They're targeting the anti-Christian left, but I guess I'm on a list as being the Christian left.
0: Huh.
2: So, because I get stuff from other groups.
0: From religious groups?
2: That are really right-wing. Yeah.
0: Yeah, so you're on somebody's
2: list. I think they're desperate. It's like what you were talking about earlier about the young people starting to move away.
0: Mm-hmm.
2: I think they're like, well, this is our only hope.
0: Yeah. Well, it may well be, too. I mean, they're trying to build this coalition of racists and homophobes and misogynists mm-hmm. and, you know, and, mm-hmm. and the occasional Christian, I suppose. For lack of a better word. I'm reluctant to even call these people Christians because I don't think Jesus would recognize a single damn one of them. So, Jennifer, thank you. Thanks for the call. Thanks for the heads up. Fascinating stuff. It's 45 minutes, or we'll be in a couple of seconds here past the hour. And I'll be back with more of your calls in just a moment. Stay with us.
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0: It's the place where despair is not an option. I'll be right back with your calls.

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0: Hey, thanks so much for sharing our program and for reaching out to our stations and sponsors and letting them know that you're listening. It really means a lot to us.
1: 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Welcome back. 9 minutes before the hour. Patsy in Arroyo Grande, California. Hey, Patsy, what's up?
2: Hi. I was just thinking, how would you like to change how we do our presidency? I was looking at Switzerland, and they have, instead of one president, they have like a confederation of seven people who represent different parties, and one of them serves the ceremonial presidency once a year, and it seems to me it would eliminate, you know, all these orange bozos. Maybe we'd only have one orange bozo, you know, with the other six, you know, piling on him, and it's, you know, but the thing is, they have not had any war since 1915. They had another one in 1947 that was like a civil war. So what do you think about something like that, if we can work something out?
1: Switzerland's fascinating, Patsy. I've been there a number of times. I used to do business when I was in Germany. We were doing business with a Swiss company. And Switzerland's really kind of three countries. I mean, you've got a French-speaking part, you've got a German-speaking part, and I think there's an Italian-speaking part, if I'm remembering correctly. And they share a lot of cultural things in common, but they also share a lot. They also have a lot of differences. It's a really diverse place among white people, you know. But I mean, there is cultural and language diversity, and so their political system kind of evolved out of that over the years. That and the idea of neutrality of not, and which is possible because they're basically surrounded by mountains. And to keep the barbarians out,
2: we're surrounded by oceans.
1: Yeah, I get it. I think the more, with regard to our president, I think the number one thing is to simply have our president be elected by the majority of the Americans. You know, George W. Bush in 2000 lost the presidency by 500,000 votes. Donald Trump in 2016 lost the presidency by 3 million votes. Those guys never should have gotten into the White House. And the problem, of course, is the Electoral College. There is a solution to this. It's the Compact of States, you know, that is going on, where we, you know, states pledge to give their electoral votes to whoever got the majority of the votes nationwide. And that is, it's so far it's nothing but democratically controlled states. But it gets closer every year. So that's where I put my hope. But I don't think that the Swiss model is what we necessarily need, and it would require major structural changes to our Constitution to incorporate anything like that.
2: True. A lot of thinking about it. Who would live in the White House?
1: Yeah.
2: You know, what would we do with the White House?
1: But there is a way to get rid of the Electoral College, and we've been working on it for the better part of 40 years now, and or 30 years, I think it is. And you can learn all about it. I think it's confederationofstates.something or other, but you can Google it. You know, it's easy to find. Patsy, thank you for the call. That is very thought-provoking. I appreciate that. Jeff in Portland. Hey, Jeff, what's on your mind today?
3: Hey, happy Friday, Tom. And I'm humbled by the shout-out from Keno earlier, and I'll echo what he said by saying fellow callers like him are an inspiration to all of us. And, of course, we also salute you, Louise, and your whole crew for all the work you do. So shout out to Mateo, Jeremy, Sean, and Josiah. And, Tom, you know, you had a caller today who I think was joking about upping her depression medication. But, and as you told her, a great antidote for despair, for that matter, outrage, is to get active and organize. And in my opinion, if we don't get out the vote and take back Congress this November, it's very, very unlikely that we'll have anything close to a free and fair election in 2028.
1: Yeah.
3: So, you know, we can't start speculating on who's going to run for president in 2028 until we take care of business this month or in November. And to that end, Tom, if anybody from Indivisible or the No Kings movement is listening, I'd like to propose that they put their organizing muscles behind a massive effort in the weeks leading up to the election day to physically help or encourage people to get to the polls or drop boxes for early voting or election day voting. We know the Republican voter suppression and intimidation efforts are going to be fast and furious. And to underscore that, I'll refer people to the Hartman report you wrote on Wednesday about that. You know, and finally, Tom, the Occupy movement, they never channeled their success into political organizing. I think this is the opportunity and maybe the responsibility for the No Kings movement to seize this opportunity. What do you think?
1: I agree with you. And you know, the Occupy movement really got destroyed, in my opinion, when that cult out of New York kind of took it over and said, we're not going to have any leaders, and except that they wanted to be the leaders, and they just ruined it. Indivisible is not making that mistake. And, you know, they've got a solid organization, and they are moving forward and doing good stuff. So they have done so much good stuff so far. I'm so impressed by these guys. And so I'm actually fairly optimistic here, Jeff, aren't you?
3: And they've done great work. And I don't think a one-day, turnout to vote effort would be the best thing to do. I think it would be better to spread it over the 2 or 3 weeks leading up to the election.
1: I agree. Yeah, but and they're doing that, by the way. They are doing working on get out the vote. So, Jeff, thanks for the call. Good talking to you. And thank you for being with us today. And special thanks to Louise Hartman, Sean Taylor, Jamie Holly, Nigel Peacock, Sue Nethercutt, Patrick Hoyt, Gerilyn Halbert, Ron Hartenbaum, Chase Frost, Nicholas Miller, Pat Sweeney, Jeremy Peterson, Connor Arroyo, Karina Verde, Josiah Wester, Martha Salinas, Mateo Robertson, Diane Russell, and Ruben Michaels, all the fine people who work on this program. And thank you to you for spreading the good word, telling people about us, sharing, you know, and whatnot. Get out there, get active, tag, you're it. Have a wonderful weekend. And I will be here on Monday. I'll see you then.
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7: Without my father, John Vukovic, there would be no Tahibo Tea Club. My father was diagnosed with colon cancer that had spread to the pancreas in 1998 at the age of 66. He started receiving treatment at the Houston Medical Center, but because the size of the tumor on my father's pancreas was the size of a half a brick, I was told there wasn't anything they could do with my father and that I needed to put my father's affairs in order since he had about 2 months to live. So I started planning a funeral. I called friends and family and told them that if they wanted to see Dad, they only had a couple of months, and they might want to come and do so now. One of the families came and brought Tahibo Tea with them. They said Tahibo Tea helped heal their brother from cancer. I looked at them as if they were Martians. I mean, my dad was being treated at the Houston Medical Center, the biggest medical center in the world, bigger than Boston. 4 hospitals right beside each other and 50 medical buildings besides those, and no one was saying anything other than plan a funeral, and these people were telling me that the tea was going to help my dad. Well, in any event, I was polite to them since they came to pay their respects, and after they left, I cooked up the tea, and to my dad's credit, he figured, what the heck? If he had 2 months to live, what's the difference? He's drinking water, he's drinking tea. He has to drink something anyway. So he started drinking the tea. And 2 months later, when they put him on a CAT scan machine, they thought the machine was broken because they couldn't find the tumor that used to be the size of a half a brick. The hospital said since he already drank the contrast dye, they'd phoned the hospital next door and he could walk over and they'd take a picture so he doesn't have to come back and do it again once their machine is fixed the next week. So my father walked next door to the hospital and they took a picture and they couldn't find any cancer either. My father passed recently at the age of 93, as I was calling friends and family to let them know, one of my friends said, he had a really good run. I told that to another friend, and he said, he had a really good run. He had a bonus of a half a lifetime, 27 extra years by drinking Tahibo tea, living healthy and cancer-free, dying of natural causes, and he's the only man I know that's had 2 funerals planned for him. So the tea has certainly been a blessing in my family's life, and God willing, our tea will have the same benefits for you, your family, and friends as it has for mine and so many others. Not a week goes by that someone doesn't call in with a truly miraculous recovery. Bone cancer, brain cancer, breast cancer, prostate cancer, leukemia, diabetes, you name it. And not a day goes by that someone doesn't call in with some sort of a success, whether it's just beating toenail fungus. Well, toenail fungus may not be imminently life-threatening, but if you have it, you don't like it. I'd like to tell you about another case about a man from Chicago. In 2009, he was diagnosed with brain cancer, specifically lymphoma of the brain. They immediately started chemo and radiation therapy treatments, but his cancer kept getting progressively worse. The chemo and radiation were not working for him. Not only that, they were making him sicker by the day because they're not easy treatments. By January 2010, he was literally on his deathbed. A friend of his who had heard about the tea called us and said, go ahead and send the tea to Chicago, even though it's probably too late for him. But the tea doesn't cost very much, so it's certainly worth a try. So we sent the tea, and we didn't hear from anyone until about 5 months later. This lady from Texas calls to order the tea. We asked her how she heard about the tea, and she says, my husband and I are originally from Chicago. About 5 months ago, we were visiting. Our good friend Nick was dying from brain cancer. He was in such bad shape, my husband and I thought he'd pass away that week, so we might as well stay in Chicago for the funeral. Nick got the tea about that time, and he started drinking it, and he started getting a little bit stronger. My husband and I went back to Texas figuring, okay, we'll come back in a couple of months when he does pass for the funeral. And now, 5 months later, Nick is visiting us. He looks better than my husband and I, And whatever it is that he's drinking, we want to drink too. I'd like to tell you that Nick at that time was 63 years old, and once he beat the cancer, he was feeling so good, he got bored staying at home. So he went back to work full-time, and he's been cancer-free for over 15 or 16 years. He finally retired at the age of 70 about 7 or 8 years ago, and every time he calls to reorder the tea, he always says, "I'm calling to reorder the tea that's keeping me alive." A couple of years ago, we stopped getting phone calls from him. After a while, I decided to call him. Phone's disconnected. So I called his friend who originally bought the tea for him in 2010. His friend says, "Oh, yeah, yeah. Nick went back to Europe for an extended vacation, and then the pandemic hit. So since travel got restricted and he wasn't able to come back to the United States, he's originally from Croatia, Nick got himself a cottage on the Adriatic Sea with a little boat, and he's fishing and living in that cottage. After that, we did hear from Nick, and we're now still shipping to him in Croatia, so he must be doing good. Next time we ship to him, I'll have to write him a note to get WhatsApp so we can talk to him."
8: All of the cases on our radio program are actual cases from individuals such as my father, such as customers. And one of the reasons that we encourage you to phone us with your cases is it's the only way that we can help more people. Because people with brain cancer want to hear about brain cancer. People with diabetes want to hear about diabetes. People with toenail fungus want to hear about toenail fungus. We have a customer here that has is visiting us today. And she came in a couple of weeks ago and bought the tea for a coworker of hers who I believe had fourth-stage prostate cancer. Can you tell us a little bit about your co-worker's prostate cancer?
9: Yes. His doctor diagnosed him with a fourth stage of prostate cancer approximately 4 months ago, and they have him on chemotherapy. They're giving him two shots of chemotherapy twice a month, and his PSA test was off the charts, and he was looking for a remedy to help him to live because the doctors did not give him a good diagnosis about this prostate cancer disease. So I gave him a tea. I bought the tea for him approximately a month ago and had him to try it, and because he was doing the chemotherapy.
8: Can you also tell us what symptoms that he had and the effect of chemotherapy?
9: The symptoms he had was he was really internally, he was feeling very, very sick, and he had a lot of pain internally in his body, in his abdominal region. And he just felt very, very sick and nauseous, and so that's what prompted him to go to the doctor. And the chemotherapy that they started him on, which were the two shots a month, were making him very, very sick and nauseous. And so the tea, the Tahibo tea that I gave to him and he started boiling and drinking, he was up to 3 cups a day that he was able to drink. He just had an appointment with his doctor this week, and he told the doctor that before his pain level was approximately at least 200. That was his level of pain that he was bearing in his body, and it was very painful for him and excruciating. And with the appointment this week, he told his doctor that his pain level is now between 5 and 6. Wow. So it has dramatically, dramatically decreased. So with the pain decreasing, that means his body is becoming more and more well.
8: Well, that is fantastic, and that's exactly what the tea does. The very first thing that the people notice that are taking the tea for cancer is that the tea gets rid of pain virtually immediately. And when I say virtually immediately, we're talking about anywhere between 1 and 10 days on average and 5 days, and we're talking about even people with really severe pain who are taking 10 or 20 narcotic pills daily. So we're looking forward to the results of your co-workers appointment from his doctor that I'm sure he'll receive this coming week, because if the pain has been reduced, then the next steps in terms of cancer eradication are also going to be also going to be reduced. Now, a lot of times on our cases, we get calls from people that are diagnosed with different types of cancers, and oftentimes they are only given maybe 3 or 4 months to live, and they call us up and say, you know, I realize we're all going to pass away at some point, but, you know, I just need some time to be able to put my kids through school because I have an 8-year-old and a 10-year-old. So if I can just get them through school 10 more years, you know, then I'll be at peace. We're in Los Angeles, and you work here in Los Angeles, and you have you told us about an interesting reason that your coworker really wants to live to be able to help the community.
9: Yes, he desires to live because he has been instrumental in the city of Los Angeles in assisting with helping to clean our community and rid it of undesirable behavior and activity from gang members. And he has been very instrumental in assisting other young youth in that community and having them to be steered in the right direction and giving them a mentor as himself to be able to encourage them to go to school and to further their education and make something beautiful out of their lives.
8: Well, I tell you, our prayers are with us, and if you have a moment and you'd like to say a prayer, I'd like to join you in for a prayer to help your coworker and all of the people that are fighting serious diseases.
9: Heavenly Father, in the name of Jesus, Lord God, we ask you right now to look on all of those that are sick and afflicted and diseased in their bodies. And we ask you, Lord, to utilize this Teague, get the word out to the people that are sick and feeling hopeless, that they don't have any hope to live. We ask, God, that you will allow this Teague to be purchased by them and to be utilized by them on a consistent basis, and allow that Teague to initiate healing and restoration in their bodies. And we speak and decree that wholeness and wellness will be manifest in every body. And we pray, Lord Jesus, that they will have a testimony to your honor and glory of healing and restoration in their bodies. And we thank you, Lord, for a great move of your Holy Spirit in this earth, God, to proclaim the gospel to these precious souls and to bring them into the saving knowledge of you, Lord Jesus, and save their bodies from metastasizing and from toxification. And we thank you, Lord, for cleaning out the body through this Tehebo tea. In Jesus' name, amen.
8: Well, thank you very much. We hope to have you visit with us again. And God willing, the teeth will do for your coworker the same as it's done for so many other people.

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4: 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It's kind of like cooking spaghetti. You take a pot of water, you bring it to a boil. Once the water's boiling, you toss in 1 tablespoon of tea for every 2 cups of boiling water. Cook it on high boil for 5 minutes, reduce the heat and simmer an additional 15 minutes. So your total cooking time is 20 minutes. Now, since our tea comes from the only tree in the world that fungus does not grow on, you can make a whole big batch, say 10 or 20 cups at one time. You can leave the tea in the pot on the stove. It'll stay good for 8 days without refrigeration. You can put the tea in the fridge. It'll stay good for, It'll stay good for 4 days without refrigeration. And you can put it in the fridge. It'll stay good for 8 days with refrigeration. And you can drink the tea hot, room temperature, cold, or iced. So all you do is just make up a whole big batch of it and drink away. It has no caffeine, so you can literally drink it all day, all night. In my family, everybody drinks the tea all day, every day instead of water. I just drink water 3-4 times a week when I get tired of drinking the tea.
3: Aha, that's good. And so if a person, I want some for my friend who is the same thing, I think I've read your website and I think he's doing with Pan Can, you know. And I want to get him some, and that's how I originally heard about it, because unfortunately I just lost my stepmom to that same evil disease. They found it too late. And it's sad. But he's younger, and I really want him to drink this tea as much as possible to help him. And so I want to find out, like, the things that you said, the best way to prepare it, how long does it keep? You already anticipated my second question, and how often do you drink it? Just replace water and drink that stuff all day long.
4: Especially if you're trying to get rid of something. Now, if somebody's a stewardess and they're floating around in an aluminum can breathing other people's germs and they're relatively healthy, they just need to drink the tea regularly, 2-3 glasses or more a day. However, anytime somebody's trying to get rid of something, whether it's infection or diabetes or cancer, they need to get rid of the disease before it gets rid of them. At that point, they need to drink the tea to get rid of the disease quickly, which is basically replace the water with it. And like I said, since it has no caffeine, that's pretty easy to do. The other thing is our tea has no contraindications. So our tea can be taken on an empty stomach, on a full stomach, with medicine, without medicine, with supplements, without supplements, and because there's no caffeine, it can be drank all day, all night. So all somebody has to do is just prepare a big batch of it and start drinking away.
3: Have you ever heard of anybody that had any kind of allergy to it?
4: Not really. There were a couple of people that called in and they thought they had a reaction to it, but they really didn't. One lady called in from Northern California, and she says, you know, she says, I started drinking the tea, and I'm starting to get fever blisters. And I go, well, that's very strange, because the tea actually eliminates and eradicates fever blisters. So I ask her, you know, is there anything else that she's doing different? Has she started taking any new vitamins, any new supplements, any new medications, this, that, whatever the case is? And she's going, no. Right. Okay, so then we're talking. And then she says to me, but I started chemotherapy treatments 3 days ago. I'm going, really? If your hair falls out, it's not the tea. So you need to really max out on the tea to eliminate and minimize the side effects of the chemotherapy. So usually when somebody calls us and they think they have a reaction to the tea, it's invariably something else that they're doing, whether they're doing chemo or whether they're doing some other supplements or whatever the case is. I can tell you, when my son was 8 years old and playing all those Little League baseball games, football and all that, I used to cook up the tea for all the 8-year-olds and nobody had a reaction to it. So you know, if 8-year-olds are not going to get a reaction to it, you know, a full-grown adult shouldn't be getting a reaction to it either.
3: Right. And sometimes I think that when you have a healing, in my experience, if you're using healing plants, in OT, it's from a plant, and it's actually giving you the good effect, like, for instance, a parasitic die-off will manifest in a way that makes you think you're having a reaction, but it's not to the tea. It's to the thing that the tea is helping, right?
4: Oh, you hit the nail right on the head. That's the very first thing that our tea does is gets rid of parasites. And most people don't feel enough cleanse going on. Because they're not severely enough affected by parasites. But you won't believe this. Once a year, we'll get a phone call where somebody will call in and go, oh, my God, I'm passing worms that are 10 and 15 inches long when I go to the bathroom, and I can't believe that I was living with them inside me. And can you imagine the relief these people got after 2-3 days? I mean, just absolutely phenomenal.
3: Yes, but that kind of thing. And maybe sometimes if you go through any kind of a detoxification process, it will sometimes give you a bit of flu-like symptoms. But I don't think you can blame the tea for that. You have to realize that that's the tea doing its job, right?
4: Yeah, yeah. Well, with the flea tea, you're not going to get flu-like symptoms, but you will have to eliminate the parasites some shape or form or other, either going to the bathroom or through the skin or something like that.
3: Right. Okay, well, thank you. That's really helpful.
0: 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The Tehibo tree is an amazing tree. It never gets sick, never gets infected, and never gets infested. It's the only tree in the world that fungus does not grow on. As a result, it naturally has antifungal, anti-infection, antiviral, antibacterial, and anti-parasite properties. These benefits go a long way in helping our immune system contend with a lot of things it has to fight on a daily basis. Parasites would be something like stomach problems or Lyme's disease. Inflammation would be something like rheumatoid arthritis or lupus. Infection would be any infection from a tooth infection to a bladder infection. Bacteria would be something like gum disease or stomach issues. Viral would be something like herpes, HIV, or the coronavirus. And fungus would be something like toenail fungus, yeast, or candida. But maybe more importantly, the tea builds red corpuscles in the blood, which carry oxygen to our organs and cells. And our organs and cells need oxygen to regenerate themselves. The immune system needs oxygen to develop, and cancer happens to die in oxygen. So the tea is great for healthy people because it helps regenerate new cells. Everything from the cells in our skin so we can look better to the cells in our organs so they function properly. And it can truly be miraculous for someone fighting a potentially life-threatening disease due to an infection, diabetes, or cancer. A one-pound package of tea is $59.95. 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
4: Tehibo Tea Club's original pure powder Yarko Super Tea is great for healthy people, and it can truly be miraculous for someone fighting a potentially life-threatening disease due to infection, diabetes, or cancer. Our tea has no contraindications with any food, supplement, or medications. It's naturally caffeine-free and can be drank in any quantity throughout the day by anyone over the age of 3. In my family, everyone drinks the tea all day, every day, instead of water. I just drink water 3 or 4 times a week when I get tired of drinking a tea. Tehibo tea naturally helps the body, the organs, and the immune system to heal themselves to be doing what they're supposed to be doing in the first place. Besides the beneficial properties that I already mentioned,
7: Since the tea works through the bloodstream, it helps fortify the blood for those who are anemic, while cleansing the blood of cholesterol, helping to control high blood pressure and blood sugar. Now, if you're currently taking medications for a condition, please continue taking them until your measurements are at a level where your doctors tell you to reduce the level of medication. For example, if you're a diabetic, you should be taking your blood sugar level daily in order to know your current dose of insulin, and you already know how to adjust it. Now, talking about diabetes, it's one of the easiest diseases that one can actually see your tea working on a daily, weekly basis, because they're taking their blood sugar measurements on a daily basis. So let's say a diabetic is taking on average 40 units of insulin per day. They keep taking their insulin, and they'll be taking their blood sugar reading on a daily basis, because some days they'll be taking 40 units, other days they'll be taking 30 units. Well, that's a big swing. Other days they'll be taking 50. That's like a 40% swing that they need to know about. So they keep taking their medication, they start drinking their tea, and in 2 to 3 weeks they'll notice they only need 30 units of insulin on average per day instead of the 40. In 4 to 6 weeks they'll notice they only need 20 units of insulin per day. And in 6 weeks or so, they'll notice they only need 10 units of insulin. And in 8 to 10 weeks, they'll notice they don't need to take insulin anymore. So even though the complete healing period is 2 to 3 months, a diabetic can see the healing right before their very eyes. Now, the reason it's important to continue taking

0: many times diabetics are overweight, not because they're eating five times as much as everyone else, but because, of course, their organs are not processing blood sugar properly and metabolizing food properly. Now, during a two-month healing period, a diabetic may only lose about 5 pounds, but after their organs are healed and processing blood sugar properly and metabolizing food properly, they'll start losing 10 to 15 pounds a month until they get close to their proper weight. One day, a man phoned me to tell me he was going to send me a picture of his wife. And I said, well, okay, but why? He says his wife was a diabetic, and she kept taking her medication and started drinking Tahibo tea. After 2 months, she was able to get off the medication, and during those 2 months, she'd lost about 5 pounds. But after that, she started losing 15 pounds a month, and in 4 months, lost 60 pounds, and she went from 208 pounds to 148 pounds, and she looks and she feels fantastic. Well, no kidding. If you took a knapsack with 60 pounds of rock off your back, you're certainly going to feel fantastic. Please do give us a call and let us know how the tea works for you.
1: Yeah, I got that COVID in the last couple weeks of October, and I was in the hospital. I was in the hospital for like 2 weeks. I didn't know whether I was going to get out of there or not, but when I was in there, I found out I had sugar diabetes, and my sugar levels was running from about 200 to 400.
2: Oh my
1: now,
2: God.
1: I'm wondering if I get to drinking this Tahibo, will I need to get my sugar level checked, or just be reassured that the Tahibo will take care of my sugar diabetes?
2: Well, the best way to do it is to check your own sugar levels, because you want to see that the tea is working, which the tea works invariably on virtually everybody with the sugar in over 90% of the cases. And but the way you're going to, and with sugar, fortunately, you can test your own sugar, so it's really easy to do that. So are you taking any medications currently for your sugar?
1: No.
2: Okay. All right. So you're going to get a true report then. Let's say that on average your sugar is 200 when you take it in the morning. Okay. And so since you're not on other medications, you wouldn't need to take it every morning, but certainly you'd want to take it a couple of times a week. Now, you had mentioned that your diabetes, your blood sugar ranges from about 200 to 400, which of course is very high. Now, the complete healing period for diabetes is 2 to 3 months, but a diabetic, because they can measure their blood sugar level anytime that they want, can actually see the tea working before their very eyes on a daily, weekly, monthly basis. Now, since you're not on any other medications for diabetes, you don't necessarily have to take your blood sugar daily, but you'd want to take it once or twice a week. And here's what you should expect to see happen. And let's just use one of those figures, 200 blood sugar, for easy mathematics. So your blood sugar is 200. You start drinking a tea. In a couple of weeks, when you measure your blood sugar will be down to 175. 2 weeks later, it'll be down to 150. 6 weeks later, it'll be down to 125. And 2 months later, it'll be down to 100, which is where you want it to be. And for diabetes, it works on virtually everybody. And sometimes it's not a reduction every 2 weeks, it's a reduction every 3 weeks. But somewhere in the range of 2 to 4 months, you'll get the complete healing of the pancreas and the insulin secretion, so that you won't have to go on blood sugar medications. And it works so well that there's this one lady, she stopped by our warehouse and she's picking up like 200 pounds, no, not 200, 20 pounds of Tahibo every month. And I'm on the phone mostly every time she comes, so I didn't have a chance to ask her, what is she doing with 220 pounds of Tahibo? And one day I wasn't, and I said, hey, listen, I don't mind whether you're reselling the tea or whatever it is that you're doing, but I'm just curious, you could be filling a swimming pool with 20 pounds a month, because a 1 pound package of our tea makes 300 8 ounce cups. So even if somebody's drinking eight glasses a day, 1 pound will still last 5 weeks. So she says to me, you're going to laugh at this, she says to me, I'm a life insurance salesman, and people that don't qualify for life insurance because their blood sugar is too high, I give them a

0: pound of the tea. I tell him to drink it for 2 months, and I tell him to go in and get full blood work redrawn. And she says, and virtually everybody says in line. So not only did I make the people healthier, but I'm able to give them the life insurance that they want, and I'm able to make the commission that I want. So with regards to diabetes, our tea is very, very successful for that. Now, let me ask you another question. With regards to your COVID, are you having any long-haul symptoms or no?
1: Well, it's been over 2 months since I got out of the hospital, and I just don't have any energy at all.
0: Well, the tea is also going to help you with that, because the tea builds the red corpuscles in the blood, which bring oxygen to the organs and cells. And the organs and cells need oxygen to regenerate themselves. So even people that, you know, sluggish because they're on chemotherapy, they don't feel like getting up out of bed and all that type of stuff because of the side effects of chemo, in 3-4 days, they start getting up out of bed, they start going for walks, they start cleaning, they start cooking, all of that type of stuff. So it'll certainly help you with the energy level as well.
1: Okay.
0: Very good. Is there any other question that you have for me?
1: Well, actually there is. I don't want to take up the whole hour for you, but I've got a little bit of skin cancer issue. I know, see, I've been taking TiVo for over 2 years.
0: Uh-huh.
1: And I was getting to where, instead of having to go to my dermatologist to get stuff froze off every 2 or 3 months, uh-huh, I was able to go about a year. And then when I was in the hospital and there for 2 weeks, I wasn't able to drink any TiVo because they wouldn't,
0: right,
1: they wouldn't give me boiling water or boil it for me. So,
0: right.
1: Then since I've got out, I've gotten, places on my hands, my head, my nose, and I'm thinking maybe I ought to go back to the dermatologist and get some frozen done. But
0: either that or the TiVo works topically as well. So besides drinking the tea, I mean, just dip your hands in TiVo, and it'll dry off in about a minute, or you can dab it off with a paper towel. Because it also works topically, and that should help significantly to eradicate the skin cancer cells.
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5: Milan, it's a pleasure to talk to you, sir.
0: Thank you.
5: Hey, my question is I have a friend that's a coworker and having some kidney issues. He's going to the doctor, and they're giving him different medicines to try to regenerate the function of his kidneys. He had some cancer stuff and was on chemo, but I think he's off all that now, and they're just working on getting his kidneys to try to working again, and he carries this big bottle of water around, like a gallon, and drinking water all the time, and I was talking to him about the tea, and I was just wondering if you think it would help regenerate the function of his kidneys.
0: It very well may, and if he carries a gallon of the tea around and drinks that instead of the water, he'll see if he's going to get the benefits that we've had customers get. Now, conventional medicine says that you cannot regenerate the kidney function. However, they find a lot of cases where that's exactly what happened, and they have no idea why. So the first time that we had somebody regenerate kidney function was about 7 years ago. This woman in New Jersey had the HIV virus, and as a result, her kidney function went down to 20%. And in 4 months of drinking the tea, not only did she get rid of the HIV virus, but her kidney function regenerated back up to 100%. And what was really, truly remarkable. Since then, we probably get one kidney regeneration case once every 2-3 months. Right now, we've got a lady that we're keeping track of, or that's helping us keep track of her. She's calling in to let us know how she's progressing. Her kidney function was down to 15%, and in 2 weeks of drinking the tea, went up to 25%, and we're waiting to see what happens next. You see, because what the tea does is, by building the red corpuscles in the cell, it sends oxygen to the organs and cells, and the organs and cells need oxygen to regenerate themselves. And so we're talking about all of the organs, everything from the pancreas to the liver to the kidneys to even the sexual organs. I mean, sometimes I get very funny phone calls from retired people. This one retired professor, 75 years old, calls me up and he says, "My wife loves you." And I go, "Really? Why?" "Oh," he says, "our romance is so fantastic now." He goes, "Go ahead and send me 8 pounds this time." I go, "Okay, no problem whatsoever." You know, I mean, that's all good for you. So, you know, God willing, our tea will have the same benefits for your friend that it's had for my family and so many others.
5: Yeah, thank you. I'm not sure exactly what percentage his kidneys are functioning at, but I'll have to get him some of the tea, and hopefully, yeah, God willing, it'll help him too.
0: Absolutely the case. Do you have any other questions for me?
5: No, sir. Thank you for your time.
0: Thank you for calling in.
6: Hey, I was just calling to give a testimonial for your product.
0: Great. Tell us about your experience.
6: Yeah, so I was dealing with like some scalp psoriasis. How you pronounce it. And, you know, looking into that, causes can be underlying viruses or diseases, all these things. So I ordered some of your tea. And then I had just come back from some overseas travel, and this was right when COVID hit, and I got a really bad flu or something from, might have been COVID. But I started drinking your tea, and within a week, my scalp cleared up, and all of my cold and flu symptoms disappeared within 48 hours. And so ever since then, I've recommended your tea to my friends, my family, everybody I can think of.
0: Oh, God bless you. Well, we've got a lot of incredible results, both with psoriasis and skin conditions. And now, of course, with everybody, catching COVID or whatever it is that's floating around. It's very typical. If somebody basically drinks a glass an hour, meaning eight glasses or more a day, but the easy way to do that is just try to drink a glass an hour. That way you know you're going to get in at least eight glasses. Drink eight glasses of tea a day, and the fever, the aches, the pains, the nausea, all of that tends to go away in 24 to 48 hours. It's really a godsend from that standpoint, because I mean, regardless if it's the cold, the flu, or COVID, I mean, who likes being sick? Nobody.
6: Yeah.
0: And with regards to psoriasis, that's fantastic as well, because I mean, psoriasis can manifest itself all over the body, you know. So we had this one lady up in Canada who had these splotches on her face covering 95% of her face. And in 2 months of drinking the tea, her face was completely cleared up, and she called up and she says, you know, I just want to call and thank you for giving me my life back. Because she says, you know, can you imagine how difficult it is when you've got that covering your whole face? She says, this is absolutely horrific. So I'm glad that the tea worked for you the way it's supposed to work. Do you have any other questions for me?
6: No, I just wanted to let listeners know that, you know, there's people out there that definitely love your product and believe in it.
0: Great. Well, thank you very much, and I look forward to speaking with you next time.
7: I had a question. I have a family member that has celiac disease.
0: Uh-huh.
7: Does the tea have any helpful benefits for that?
0: Oh, very much so, because what the tea does is it builds the red corpuscles in the blood, which carry oxygen to the organs and cells, and it helps promote building the immune system so that the immune system doesn't have a reaction to, in celiac disease, eating gluten, which creates inflammation. And so
7: yeah,
0: from both of those standpoints, the tea is a phenomenal anti-inflammatory. The tea is a phenomenal immune builder, and also in celiac disease, it'll help heal the intestines lining, which is what the celiac disease typically attacks. So from that standpoint, it's very, very, very effective for that.
7: Oh, okay. Well, I appreciate the information.
0: After my dad's miraculous case, I was buying the tea where I could find it, when I could find it. And, you know, the problem is that the quality they have at the Whole Foods, the health foods, the supermarkets and everything, you know, when you can't find it, is junk. And not only that, and now it's even worse with the, you know, all these internet resellers on eBay and on Amazon.com where, you know, they're selling everything from, you know, Tahibo tea to ingredients to make your own soap with. So you know that they don't know anything about anything, basically, right? And the worst thing is, besides the fact that the quality is pathetic, is that the directions they usually give on how to make it are wrong. They'll tell you to steep it like you would a bag of Lipton tea for 5 minutes. Well, whether you start out with good quality or bad quality Paldarco Tahibo tea, it's made from wood. It's not made from the leaf of the tree. It's made from wood. In our case, we only use the inner bark of the tree where the arterial and vein system reside, which in a tree is called the xylem and the phloem, because this tree never gets sick, never gets infected, and never gets infested. So the most potent part is the part that supplies the nutrients to the rest of the tree, which is the xylem and the phloem, which resides inside the inner bark. So that's the only part that we harvest.
2: 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The Tehibo tree is an amazing tree. It never gets sick, never gets infected, and never gets infested. It's the only tree in the world that fungus does not grow on. As a result, it naturally has antifungal, anti-infection, antiviral, antibacterial, and anti-parasite properties. These benefits go a long way in helping our immune system contend with a lot of things it has to fight on a daily basis. Parasites would be something like stomach problems or Lyme's disease. Inflammation would be something like rheumatoid arthritis or lupus. Infection would be any infection, from a tooth infection to a bladder infection. Bacteria would be something like gum disease or stomach issues. Viral would be something like herpes, HIV, or the coronavirus. And fungus would be something like toenail fungus, yeast, or candida. But maybe more importantly, the tea builds red corpuscles in the blood, which carry oxygen to our organs and cells. And our organs and cells need oxygen to regenerate themselves. The immune system needs oxygen to develop, and cancer happens to die in oxygen. So the tea is great for healthy people because it helps regenerate new cells. Everything from the cells in our skin so we can look better, to the cells in our organs so they function properly. And it can truly be miraculous for someone fighting a potentially life-threatening disease due to an infection, diabetes, or cancer. A one-pound package of tea is $59.95. 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
11: In NBC News Radio, I'm Scott Carr. Millions across the Midwest and Ohio Valley are bracing for another round of severe storms. NOAA's Storm Prediction Center's issued level 2 out of 5 risk of severe thunderstorms for parts of Iowa and Illinois. Other states being affected, Missouri, Kentucky, and Indiana. The primary threats, say forecasters, are damaging winds. In Hawaii, officials are asking residents to finalize their storm preparations as tropical storm Lala moves toward the islands. The National Hurricane Center forecasts Lala will get stronger, likely becoming hurricane strength when it nears the Big Island on Saturday. Reports say accused killer Luigi Mangione will plead guilty in a deal to federal charges on Friday in the killing of UnitedHealthcare CEO Brian Thompson.
12: Former federal prosecutor Brett Tolman says Mangione's defense team might want a deal because the feds charged Mangione with stalking resulting in death, not murder.
13: Because on the federal system, there's quite a bit that they will be able to argue for a lighter sentence.
12: Mangione is being charged with second-degree murder in his state case, and Tolman says his chances of life without parole are much higher there than federal court. Tolman says if there's a deal on the table, Mangione's lawyers will no doubt ask for state charges to be dismissed based on the double jeopardy rule. In New York, I'm Lizzie Radabali.
11: A federal judge has tossed out a lawsuit against Harvard University filed by the Trump administration, which had accused the school of turning a blind eye to anti-Semitism. U.S. District Judge Richard Stearns rules that alleged incidents were too isolated to show any ongoing violation. Now officially the fastest film ever to hit the $700 million mark at the domestic box office.
14: Hi, my name is Peter Parker.
11: It's Spider-Man Brand New Day, making over $1 billion internationally, pushing its total haul to more than $1.7 billion so far since its release on July 31st. Scott Carr, NBC News Radio.
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15: 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The Salvation Army is looking to expand its services and outreach with a new campus in San Bernardino County. The Christian church-led organization aims to bring more resources, such as food and shelter, to those in need, including the homeless and those hit by economic hardships across the Inland Empire. The vision to build a new campus would more than double the Salvation Army's inland area impact, centralize operations, reduce costs, and streamline services. The new and expanded Salvation Army campus facility would be in the city of San Bernardino on a 3 to 5 acre site. Its planned features include the expanded homeless shelter, daily community meals, showers, a food box distribution, central warehouse, community center, emergency disaster response hub, a chapel for prayer, and cooling center. The University of Redlands now has a new Burbank-based campus following the merge of Woodbury University. The new Los Angeles County campus will offer students a pathway in architecture, design, media, business, and related fields, giving the former Woodbury students access to the broader academic and student support resources of the University of Redlands. Woodbury will be renamed the University of Redlands Los Angeles and expects 3,500 students in the new school year. The former Woodbury University is about 75 miles west of the University of Redlands main campus. The University of Redlands now has 4 campuses, including a semester program in Salisbury, Austria. 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KCAA, keeping California alert and aware.
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16: Psst. Hey, you. Yeah, you. Do you know where you are? Well, you've done it now. You're listening to KCAA Loma Linda, your CNBC news station. So expect the unexpected.

0: Hello, and welcome to Just Say No, where we shine a light on cannabis with clarity, curiosity, and a commitment to credible conversation, spotlighting the people and products shaping the legal cannabis movement. I'm your host, Maria Calabrese, and you're listening on KCAA Radio, 1050 AM, 106.5 FM, or wherever you tune in for your podcast. Hey, today we're turning the dial back, people. We're turning it back to all the way back to the 70s, and we're turning into a whole new wave of cannabis curiosity, this time from the generation who helped spark it in the first place. We're calling this episode 50 is the new 420, because baby boomers are blazing a comeback, not out of rebellion, but for relief, restoration, and reconnection. I'm old enough to remember seeing the first Terminator hit theaters back in 84. Schwarzenegger's I'll be back, right? Became iconic. But by the sixth movie, let's be real, it might as well have been, oh, my aching back. And while some of us, especially today's guests, were too young for Woodstock, we definitely grew up in its glow, where peace, love, and a little puff, puff, pass set the tone for a new way of thinking. On screen, Cheech and Chong gave us our first glimpse of cannabis through clouds of smoke and punchlines. Back then, it was more of a joke than a wellness prescription. And who remembers the Love Boat, right? Friday nights with the Love Boat are weekly cruise into escapism, romance, and umbrella drinks. Now, instead of Mai Tais and Captain Steubing, we've got dispensaries, microdosing mints, and bath soaks made from full-spectrum CBD. It's not about going back. It's about coming full circle, and this time with intention. And that's exactly why so many of us are coming back to cannabis. Not to relive the past, but to reclaim our well-being. Before we dive in, let's clear up a little cannabis code. Why 420? The story starts in 1971 with a group of five high school friends in San Rafael, California, who called themselves the Waldos. Now, legend has it that every day after school at 420 sharp, they'd meet by a statue of Louis Pasteur, spark one up, and hunt for a rumored hidden cannabis crop. Now, why were they hunting for this and not just growing their own? Hint, hint, spoiler alert. One of the topics of today's show. Rumor has it one of the brothers back in the 70s was a little too paranoid to grow his own. We're going to continue to talk about that in a bit, but they never found the stash. But what they did find was a legacy. Their inside joke became an after-school ritual, and with a little help from the Grateful Dead and High Times magazine, 420 became a global code for cannabis culture. Fast forward to today, and cannabis is no longer a secret handshake. It's a symbol of connection, creativity, and community. According to recent research, cannabis use among adults 65 and older has tripled in the past decade, making baby boomers and seniors one of the fastest growing groups of cannabis consumers in the U.S. As the late, great Carl Sagan once said, cannabis helps produce the serenity and insight, sensitivity and fellowship so desperately needed in this increasingly mad and dangerous world. And today, oh, that serenity and insight is growing in backyards, garden beds, and window boxes, thanks to women like my guest. Returning to the show is Penny Barthel, author of The Cannabis Gardener, who's on a mission to bring peace, purpose, and plants back into our homes and routines. Also joining us is Dr. Emily Gogol, founder of Grow It From Home, a scientist turned gardener, making cannabis cultivation as easy and normal as growing tomatoes. We leave the science to her. She's got us covered. We'll explore the healing power of gardening, how older adults are reclaiming cannabis as part of their wellness journey, and why growing your own is one of the most empowering things you can do, no matter your age. So whether you're growing your first seed or lighting your first joint in decades, you're not late to the party. Let me tell you something. You're right on time.
1: 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And many experts believe it could eventually reach $200 billion each and every year.

0: Welcome back, and thank you for joining us here on Just Say No. Hey, before we jump into the garden with our guests, I'm going to bring them on their backstage. Let's take a moment to remember where we've been, because the path to legal cannabis, it wasn't paved in pot leaves and good vibes. For many baby boomers, cannabis wasn't just controversial, it was criminal. We grew up under the shadow of reefer madness with its fear-based messaging and cartoonish portrayals of cannabis turning teenagers into monsters. I don't know that they needed cannabis for that, but anyway, then came the war. Then came the war on drugs, launched by the Nixon administration in the 70s, which disproportionately targeted communities of color. It fueled mass incarceration, and it solidified the stigma surrounding this poor plant. But in spite of it all, this plant survived behind closed doors, in garage grow rooms, and tucked inside record sleeves. Cannabis culture lived on in head shops, in secret stashes, in whispers passed between friends. Fast forward to today, and boomers aren't just revisiting cannabis. Let me tell you, they're redefining it. Many are turning to cannabis for plant-based relief from arthritis, chronic pain, anxiety, and sleep disorders, trading in prescriptions for topicals, tinctures, and low-dose edibles. As noted in a recent Emerald Magazine article, throughout history, cannabis has powered creativity, resilience, and even royalty. From warriors to wise elders, this plant has always had a place. And that place, it's now on dispensary shelves, in self-care routines, and yes, in beautifully curated backyard gardens. Cannabis today is infused into everything from skincare to sparkling beverages, and it's no longer just about getting hot. It's about getting well. Boomers may have entered cannabis culture through rebellion, but they're returning with purpose, intention, and a whole new vibe. And speaking of vibes, let's bring in two women who are just phenomenal, and they're doing their part of this evolution. They're actively cultivating it. So we're going to be talking with Penny Barthel, author of The Cannabis Gardener, and Emily Gogol, founder of Grow From Home, for a grounded and empowering look at how cannabis is changing from the roots up. So Penny, Emily, welcome. Welcome.
1: We're so glad for having us.
0: Well, thank you for being here. We've got so much to discuss. So on the topic of 50 being the new 420, maybe I'm going to start with Emily. Emily, tell me what your first memory of cannabis was.
1: Yeah, that's great. I'll say I come from California, super liberal family. Everything was discussed and open. And as a consequence, in high school, my experience with cannabis was like, I don't have time for that. That is something my friends do after school, and they go hang out at Taco Bell, and they are wasting their time. I have the SATs to study for, and I don't want to have anything to do with that. You know, they're dopey, you know, and even though they are my friends. And I think that attitude really came from seeing how they use cannabis, and also it not being this illicit thing. You know, it was talked about in my household along with other things. And it was like, not a big deal. It was always be safe and be careful who you get into a car with, you know, kind of thing. And that's just how I viewed cannabis. That was kind of my first experiences with the plant. So it really wasn't until much later in life that I rediscovered it for cannabis, for what it can be in many different ways to help people and to be part of their lives. So that was my first kind of introduction to cannabis. So
0: How about you, Penny? Do you you remember your first memory of cannabis?
2: Oh, I sure do. I mean, I'm a Gen Xer, and so for me, cannabis was something that Cheech and Chong did. I thought it was hilarious, but it was very foreign. I was in a pretty straight-laced home, and I knew about these, you know, intriguing people in junior high and high school. We called them stoners, and they would go do stuff. They were sort of exotic creatures in some respect. I had some interaction with them, but not a whole lot. I tried weed a little bit when I was in high school, but that was sort of it for me. And I got a, as I've come to cannabis later on in life, it was like a very different experience. I was really confused about why it was. I had these ideas, but all throughout junior high and high school in particular, man, that was just beginning the Reagan era, and the war on drugs was in full force. So it really did a number on my attitude about it. So I'm a little older than Emily, and it was not an open discussion. It was just something that other people did, and it was not a good thing that they did.
0: Exactly. I'm a
1: Yes,
0: little older than.
1: ma'am.
0: Yep, I'm a little older than you guys, and I'm a recovering Catholic, so none of this was on the table. And I remember those Nixon era days and the Vietnam War protest, and a lot of the making it a Schedule One and a felony was convenient because then the hippies couldn't vote who were protesting the war. Because if it's a felony, you can't vote. Crazy, crazy, crazy. And it's interesting though, because your perspectives, they shifted. And you obviously view it very differently now. So how do you see cannabis differently now? And what challenges do you think older adults who are indoctrinated with all this stigma face in terms of accessing or understanding today's legal cannabis environment? And Penny, I'd like to start with you and then bring Emily in.
2: Yeah, of course. I mean, this is the heart of what I teach in with my classes at Wondering About Weed here in the Bay Area. A lot of adults enjoyed cannabis when they were in high school or college in the 70s and 80s, and it was fun and it was just for pleasure. Now they're older, they might have some health concerns or just they want to try it again, but they don't know what to do because it changed for them. It's come out of this war on drugs. Everybody had the mental construct that cannabis is bad, it's not something to do, but now they want to try it. So the biggest thing, when I was growing up, and those who are a little older than I, we had a number done on us. We were told stories, and the story was drugs are bad and cannabis is a really bad drug. It's on Schedule One. It wasn't an obvious story. No one actually said those words to me, but I got the message. It was not something good. But now we're having to retrain ourselves with a new message as cannabis comes out of prohibition and there's these fabulous stores called dispensaries. People have to sort of hold two stories in their heads at the same time. One is cannabis is a terrible drug and it's going to hurt you, and the other is cannabis is a gentle herb and it can really help you. So that's probably, I think, the biggest challenge for older adults is getting rid of the old story and writing a new story about this plant in their heads. I know I had to do that, and my current journey in cannabis was really helping a friend put some cannabis plants in her garden so that she could help a friend of hers who had cancer. And so it was sort of an interesting way for me to re-enter this world of cannabis. I'm glad I did in that regard, and now I fell headlong in love with this plant. And
0: That's a very powerful why, and we're going to get to the workshops that you teach on growing. Do you think growing your own helps with changing that narrative, introducing people to the plant, backyard gardeners?
2: oh, for sure, because it recontextualizes the plant. The plant itself tells its story to me. It says, look at me. I'm not a dangerous, horrible drug that's going to mess up your life. I'm a beautiful plant that grows in your garden. And once you get to know the plant for itself, and then you get to experience the benefits from it, oh, no one needs to tell you another thing. The plant tells you its story. In that regard, it's a wonderful way to learn about cannabis is to grow it.
0: I'm going to bring Emily in on the topic of growing it because that is definitely her alley. You introduced it to me, Emily. I was fascinated when I met you and knew you as a scientist. But then tell us a little bit about your mission about, kind of the why. Why should people grow it at home?
1: Yeah, Oh my gosh, Marie, there are so many reasons. I'll just say the kind of why of my mission is during my PhD, I helped build public parks and community gardens. So I'm really an urban ag advocate, food access, public green spaces kind of person. And then I moved and started this cannabis farm, and folks from all over the country were getting in touch with me saying, hey, how do I grow this plant? There's so much bad information on the internet. Why is it so unlike gardening anything else? And as a scientist and a backyard gardener and someone who just wants to help people get access, I think it's silly they don't have access. I was like, oh my gosh, I have to help these people. So my why and mission is really to help just people get what they need. I listen to what they need, and people needed seeds that were high quality and produced either CBD or THC or both, and that were quality garden plants. You know, just like when you grow a San Marzano tomato that you picked up at your local garden shop, when you grow your afternoon punch cannabis plant, you want it to be just as vigorous and healthy. So I started getting people gardening as opposed to worrying about the information on the internet and treating it practically like the plant that it is that belongs in the garden. So that's really my why. And it's just like gardening any other plant. When it comes to the garden, when it comes to the laws, it's a bit different. And when it comes to how it affects your body, it's similar to some plants and different than others. But from a gardening perspective, it's easier than putting in a tomato plant.
0: Well, I got to tell you, your timing is perfect because we're almost coming into 20 minutes on the show. And on the topic of 50 being the new 420, it'll be 420 here in LA. And at 420, I like to drop a knowledge bomb. We're going to take time to have a little quick hit. So, Emily, I'm going to ask you, is it true? Someone said to me, did you know cannabis is a vegetable? Is that true?
1: I mean, I'm not like a food botanist specialist, but I'll say, I mean, tarragon isn't a vegetable. It's an herb, it's a flower, and it's a vegetable. I guess you could say it's all three things, right? If you're cooking the leaves, you know, I know folks that wrap dumplings in the leaves. That kind of makes it a vegetable. I know folks that use it as herbal medicine. You know, they're using it in their teas. They're using it in topicals, in oils, ingesting the flower itself in recipes. That's definitely an herb. And it's 100% a beautiful, or smoking it, you know, it's an herb. And then 100%, it's a beautiful flower. My grandmother, not a recovering Catholic, very much a Catholic, very conservative. Anyway, after I started my cannabis farm, and she came to visit, she's like, oh, this smells so good. If I wore this to mass, like the priest would love it. Hibiscus and raspberry and, you know, nectarines. And, oh, I love the smell, Emily. Could I get one of these for my patio to smell at night? You know,
0: your grandmother was not far off, because there are references dating back to the Bible. Cana bosom, the Hebrew root, cana for cannabis, bosom for aromatic. And some people, I think grandmas know, wonder what's in that incense in the church, you know?
1: It can be, like many plants, a rose, you know, like cannabis, has smell, has medicinal use, and you can eat it, right? You know? Cannabis, you can eat it, you can smell it, you can use it medicinally, you can treat it like a vegetable, treat it like an herb, and it's beautiful in your garden. It's really so versatile. So gardening. It's all about the gardening part of it, you know.
0: It's all about it, and I love your tote bag. It says you grow tomatoes, peppers, zucchini, and hemp.
1: Yep.
0: And Penny, where do you stand? Vegetable, fruit, herb, what is it?
2: I'm going to call this a culinary herb. It is also a medicinal herb. And believe it or not, it's sort of a beautiful ornamental plant. I wouldn't call it a vegetable because you don't eat it for nutrition per se, but for health added. There's no calories in it. You're not going to get sugars for any, you know, anything like that. But I'm going to call it a culinary herb, and it's a medicinal herb. And you know what? There are other culinary herbs, oregano, thyme, that have powerful medicinal properties. They don't get you high. So we don't sometimes in our own lexicon categorize them like that. I love to enjoy eating cannabis. You got to remember that there's very low levels of cannabinoids in the leaves. It's really in the female flower buds. It's the only place you're going to find the cannabinoids, whether they're in the acid form or not, in the flower bud. But here's a hot tip. You can take those little tiny leaves and chop them up real fine in a chiffonade and throw them on the top of like a pasta dish with fish, small amounts. It's going to give it a nice, fresh, slightly bitter herbal flavor, and you will get some health benefits from it from the raw or the acid form of the cannabinoids. Anti-inflammatory, they're going to be pain managing. It's great stuff.
0: Now, a lot of our listeners who are curious about it and new to cannabis, especially older adults, they remember the really rich kind of skunk smell, and some people don't like that. So if you are having the raw and do what you just suggested, does it have that strong aroma?
2: No, not at all. So here's another thing that happened. In the 70s, it was completely illegal. So we were getting poor quality, old, oxidized, seedy, weedy cannabis that wasn't fresh. It was being
0: Dirt ditch.
2: imported.
0: Dirt.
2: So it's like a very different plant. When you grow it in your garden, you've got these fabulous new cultivars. Emily's part of the forefront of breeders who are breeding for excellence in both scent and cannabinoids and their good, strong grain plants. It's a very different plant altogether. It doesn't smell like skunk at all in my garden. The fragrance that I usually detect in my cannabis is it smells like just fresh, sometimes like the ocean, like pine, like lemon often, like a little bit like strawberries or rose, and all of the scents sort of mingle together, but there is that sharp, wonderful herbal essence kind of undergirding to all cannabis. But there's a
0: Nice.
2: variety.
0: Nice. And when you talk about the quality and you mention Emily, it's a perfect segue because Emily, I want you to explain to everybody when we come back on our consumer tips and insights about grow it from home in your farm. But we had a wonderful video clip and I'd like to throw to it. So here we go.
3: So, Grow It From Home provides commercial farmers across the country with high CBD flower hemp plants commercially. And we offer the same variety of hemp to you as a backyard gardener as we do our commercial farmers. So, you're getting the same tried and true, tested commercial variety hemp plants, but you get to grow them at home as a backyard gardener. So, we've already put the years of research and development into making nationally known. It's called craft flower hemp plants, and we're now making them available to you in your backyard. Just like if you were to buy an organically grown broccoli at your local grocery store, these are organically grown USDA organic certified hemp plants. So we're really proud to be part of that program. We try to be excellent stewards of our land. We're right on the Applegate River in Southern Oregon, so we're very aware of what we're putting into the ground and being good stewards. So we have very precise protocols for how to care for these plants and steward them in the environment that they're grown in so that they are produced organically. I've always loved gardening. Like when I was a little kid, I grew with my mom as part of my chores as a kid in California in my mom's backyard. So those are my earliest memories as a little kid, having to pull the mitts from underneath the rose bushes. And my mom maintained a big flower garden and vegetable garden. And I just grew up being outdoors with her. And I loved eating the fresh food, and I love being outside with her and my sister gardening. And when I moved to San Francisco and started grad school to do my PhD at the University of California, San Francisco, during my PhD, I had a great time building public parks and working with the neighborhood to create these green spaces. And when I left San Francisco to come run my farm, I let everyone know why I was leaving. And I have to say, all the little old ladies in the garden were like, "Wow, Emily, I never thought you'd leave San Francisco to run a pot farm, but tell me more about CBD and about cannabis. We're really curious." And I was just so surprised when everyone came up to me after the announcement and wanted to talk to me about this forbidden fruit. I left San Francisco to start a commercial hemp nursery. And I've been working with farmers for the last few years. And it wasn't until last year I literally got calls from regular gardeners all over the US that found me through my commercial website asking me, "Hey, could you send me plants? Is this okay?" And I was just floored. I never thought I'd be able to work with, backyard gardeners again. And I love being able to help folks with this plant. So when you receive your plants, they're USDA organic certified. You get a lab result that comes with your plants showing that it's legally classified as hemp. That's part of our requirement actually for shipping plants. And you get a quick start guide. So it's a beautiful 1, 2, 3 quick start guide to help you get started with your plants. And we encourage everyone to share their grow over the season with us on Instagram and Facebook. And in order to come out with better new varieties every year, we maintain a research and development program on the farm. So we're all about trialing, testing, really understanding how to improve the plant for both commercial farmers and for backyard gardeners.

0: And that is how we describe growing from home. And I love the quick start guide. It's you've got to read Penny's book. There's no replacing that. The book is phenomenal. But when you receive those plants, it's you know, I'm one of those people when I have to put kids' toys together before on Christmas Eve, I don't want to read the instructions. I don't want to read a whole book, but you got to read the whole book to get it right. But the quick start guide, you go right to the quick start guide. She really, really gets you feeling confident and like, okay, I could get this plant growing, bringing you guys back. You know, we've explored the why behind Cannabis Garden and how so many seniors are doing it and they're turning to hemp. So let's dig into the how. So whether you're starting with a seed or a plant, or even just a sunny patio and a little curiosity, I want you guys to give us some trusted tips to help people grow with confidence. So I think we can start with Emily. Emily, what should people look for when they're buying cannabis seeds and plants?
1: So cannabis seeds, don't be afraid of them, okay? Don't be afraid, everybody. Cannabis seeds. They're like sunflower seeds, broccoli seeds, radish seeds. Size-wise, they're very similar. There's a little diagram I just did for people in our classes. There's so much misinformation on the internet. Start your cannabis seeds just like your broccoli or your radish. Do not follow the, you know, no paper towels, no domes, no heat mats. And we have all this information on our website. So the first thing is follow good gardening practices. If you're starting from seed, start them like you would any other quality garden seeds. And Penny's textbook, you know, I call it textbook, but like it's our textbook for the class, really. I do really highly recommend Penny's book. It has such fantastic information. It makes a great gift. And it's practical gardening advice that is a little more cannabis specific, but just apply good gardening, which is throughout Penny's book, and you will grow fabulous plants. And then when it comes, you know, in terms of, if you don't want to start seeds, you're the kind of person that's like, you know, I buy my plants at the local shop and then I tuck them into the ground. That's totally a possibility. You can order plants from us. I would say there are some caveats to where you order supplies, and I can let Penny chat about that. Our company just works really hard to make sure that you're getting a quality product, that every year, you know, you grow our afternoon punch, you get afternoon punch. And it is a vigorous, super happy, easy to maintain, easy to harvest plant. So my main thing is like, don't be afraid. They are just seeds.

0: East Coast. But yeah, turning to you, Penny, can you talk to us about giving some tips about how to find reputable sources, and talk a little bit about, you know, tips for older adults or first-time gardeners in terms of container gardening, you know, soil blends, water, light. So
1: easy. Let me just say this. My book is essentially a garden book, but it's a garden book about one plant. But here's, if you want to be the best gardener you can, here's all you need to know. As a gardener, you've got one job to do. Give the plant what it needs. That's your whole job. Now, what Emily and I talk about a lot is, well, what does this plant need, right? That's most of what my book is, or half of it anyway. So what a cannabis is a tall summer-growing annual. It goes from a seed to a very plant within a couple of months. So you need to give it, number one, full sun. You want to give it big, rich soil. So you're going to want to use the best quality soil. If you're going to put it into a container, you can do that in a raised bed or in ground. But nice quality soil that has a lot of nitrogen in it, full sun, and then just keep it watered. That's kind of all you need to know. So if you are interested in growing cannabis, you don't need a yard. It's great if you have one, but you don't have to have one. You can grow in a container. So especially for people who have limited space or they're not used to lifting heavy things, no problem. You want a 15-gallon container. Grow bag is great, ones with handles. And then you're going to want to use the best quality soil you can. It's called Recipe 420. It's my favorite to use. It's by E.B. Stone. It's readily available. But if you can't find that, no problem. Go to your local nursery, and they're going to tell you the right soil to put into your grow bag. You plant a plant in it. Now, a plant that is strong and well-grown and well-bred seeds is going to make your gardening the easiest that you can do. So you start with great genetics, because that will determine a lot about not just what's in the resin at the end of the year, at the end of the season, but how strong that plant is going to be, how disease resistant it's going to be. I don't recommend growing from clones or rooted cuttings because they have a couple of limitations with them. So I always recommend growing from seed. It's super easy, like Emily said. If you're going to grow in a garden, a lot of older people know how to garden. Well, good. You are ahead of the game. If you've gardened, if you've grown a tomato, grown a vegetable garden, easy. It's just like growing that, but you need to make sure you give your cannabis space. So imagine a 3-foot wide circle around that plant. That's how much space you're going to need to give it. And my hot tip for growing in ground is to add compost about a week or two before you actually plant the plant. Super hot tip, worm castings. You want to add worm castings or well-composted chicken or rabbit or steer manure. It's going to give your plant all that it needs to grow really well throughout the season.
2: I totally agree, Penny. You are completely spot on. We teach these classes together, and it's, again, everything said, Penny, it's gardening. So whether you're 100 years old or 20 years old, you can grow this plant. It's so amenable in a container, petite, 10, 15 gallons, or you want to go in the ground. It's what works for you, okay? There is no limit on your enjoyment in a sense of this plant. Don't let people tell you, oh, you're too young, too old, too big, too small, this and that about growing cannabis. It is really not fickle.
0: And you know, the seeds go a long way. I was shocked. I didn't believe you, Emily. You gave me a consumer insight and tip and said, Maria, you only have to plant one or two. You're going to be the zucchini lady at your, you know, giving it away to all your neighbors.
2: Oh, my gosh. I had a bag with me. I should have brought a bag over here. You know, you're going to get full disclosure with my home garden. I am a benign neglect kind of gardener. And having now worked for years with folks across the country that are somewhat benign neglect gardeners as well, I can say with data, pound to pound and a half of dried flower. I mean, you become, the zucchini lady, because you have a pound. It is like a pound, a massive amount of flower. You will never, you know, you buy grams, you know, ounces at your dispensary. You are now getting pounds of this stuff. So one plant is for like your whole family, you know, like it's like an entire bounty.

0: I was shocked at the yield.
1: Yeah, no special stuff, no babysitting this plant, no elite extreme genetics, no pro setup, no optimal environment, bat guano, sunlight by the moon, whatever. I mean, it is put the plant in the ground with the nutrients you would for a tomato at the right time of the year, and you walk away.
0: Like, and what Penny said, just give it what it needs. Now, we're not bad-mouthing the art and the science to it, but that's where these ladies have done that for us. So now you get it delivered to your door, and for the consumer insights and tips, and for more of those, they offer workshops. So can you tell us a little bit about the workshops that you give? And I believe, Emily, that you even during the season, the growing season, and at 420, you've got a lot of exciting things that additional events that you do in Los Angeles. So tell us a little bit about the workshops, where you give them. I know in the Bay Area and in the Southern Cal area. Tell us a little bit about those.
1: Yeah, so they're sponsored by the USDA, and in giving these workshops with Penny over the last 2 years, we've really come to appreciate there's this sort of community celebration of cannabis that we want to help organize. So in addition to our gardening workshops and medicinal herb workshops and DIY edibles classes, we are kind of helping organize Cannabis Week, and the idea is it's an exploration of the plant. You know, you can go to an event and you can, you know, pick up seeds and get gardening. Like, that's very fun. But you can also maybe go to a plant-friendly yoga event, or we're having a pet parade and wellness market at Benny Boy Brewing on 420 weekend on Sunday. And it's about celebrating wellness and pets getting access to CBD for their various conditions that are veterinarian approved in a very practical information-based way. That sort of helps destigmatize it. So we're going to have a big pet parade at a brewery and have wellness practitioners there answering questions about physical therapy and massage, and have lots of giveaways. So it doesn't have to be this in the closet thing. It doesn't have to be in this dispensary thing. It doesn't have to be, let's just get really stoned and listen to music or what, you know, like, I mean, parties are great, but like the idea is that people are using it and celebrating the plant in so many different ways. And we're, through our workshops, learning about all these ways, and we're just trying to help people get access. So we've got, go to cannabisweek.org. There's a bazillion events that are listed. So if, you know, you're not into high yoga, but you're into pottery, or you're into the pet parade, you know, there's lots of different things to do. There's a big comedy night. Like, it's just, there's so many things.
0: And that'll be on Sunday at 420-2025 at Benny's Brewery in Los Angeles.
1: And Benny Boy Brewing, yep.
0: Benny Boy Brewing. And you can meet Emily. Now, to meet Penny, Penny, tell us a little bit about the workshops that you and Emily give throughout the year, and where they are. And
2: Emily and I, so when Emily and I teach, we realize that we're both gardeners. And where do gardeners go to get stuff? Well, they go to nurseries. But until Emily and I put a couple of intellectual things together and spoke with one nursery here in the Bay Area, we convinced them to let us come and give a class on how to grow cannabis in the garden. It's in the Bay Area, so people were already doing so, and they knew that. But they also were able to sell Emily's seeds in the nursery. So Emily and I have been starting with one, and now dozens, 20s, 25 nurseries. We go to local nurseries and we show up. We teach everyday gardeners in a nursery setting how to grow cannabis in the garden. We talk about containers, raised beds, in ground, how to grow it, when to grow it, how tall it grows, how to manage the very few pests that it might give. People are able to learn. They're able to buy the soil amendment that they need, the bags, and most importantly, for the first time ever, Emily and I are able to sell her fine quality seeds in a nursery. Before Emily and I put these two pieces together, people, gardeners, would go to a nursery to buy everything else, and they'd have to go to a dispensary or an online resource to get seeds. So we teach in nurseries, which is exactly where we should be teaching. We've had to tell a lot of new stories, though, about this plant. there's a lot of hesitation in the somewhat conservative nursery world about letting us come in and teach about this plant, but we've gotten overwhelmingly positive reception. We've had up to maybe 50 people at a nursery that there we taught a class 2 weekends ago. We've got weekends coming up. This we'll be teaching in San Francisco, throughout the Bay Area, and back in Los Angeles again. And then here's the cool part. It doesn't end with growing, because Harvest has a whole other section of classes in the Los Angeles area, in the Bay Area. And, you know, our goal is to make this available throughout the nation. Wouldn't it be cool if we could get this throughout the entire nation? We got to get people growing this garden, this plant in the garden. And then they're going to go, wait, this isn't a scary plant. Those stories that I was told really weren't very true. And I think that we're going to snowball it in the right direction if we can convince people to grow this plant in the garden. And then they use it. And then, by the way, come holiday gift time, you're going to be the most popular gift giver in your whole community. It is the best thing you could possibly. You can trade for somebody's got lemons. Well, guess what you've got? You've got hot, quality home grow.
0: And Penny and Emily, we'll start with Penny. What do you do with this quality homegrown? What are some of the things you make with it, and how do you use it? And Emily, and then we'll come to you, because I know that you've got you have a great dog treat recipe to add some of the flour, and we even did a video of that. But Penny, what are some of the ways that you use it? And
2: yeah, I teach this through another company that I co-founded called Wondering About Weed. We're all about teaching grown-ups how to use cannabis and how to enjoy it. So I like to say that I use cannabis all day long, and I'm rarely stoned. Now, let me elaborate that a little bit. So
0: have you had cannabis today?
2: Yes, every morning.
0: Me too.
2: Wow, you don't look stoned, because I'm not. Let me tell you, one of the chief things I do with it is that I make a tincture. Tincture is just it's just moving the good stuff in the flower on the cannabis into alcohol, and then you can take it. So every morning I take a raw tincture that has both THCA and CBDA in it. So that's the first thing I do. And I'm often,
0: you just put the raw leaf in the water, you infuse the water yourself?
2: Yeah, the raw cannabis flower bud.
0: Oh, the flower bud, not the leaf.
2: Yeah, flower bud in alcohol, a high alcohol.
0: And this could have had a V8.
2: This is where my book has more about gardening. It also tells you how to make three key extractions. The first one is in an alcohol-based tincture. Super important. You can precisely dose it. It's available at all times. Second, my second way that I use cannabis daily is in a salve. Now, a salve is a place where it's just a fat-based topical. That's my own magic salve. And I throw a whole bunch of cannabinoids in it. In this case, I'm using THC and CBD, but in a whole full-spectrum RSO or cannabis concentrate. It just works magic. And again, the cannabinoids do not get into the blood system. They don't make it to my brain. It's incredibly helpful at localized pain and inflammation. And then I also make cannabis oil. I'll often put this in little chocolates that I'll eat at night to help me go to sleep, whatever. And then the last thing you can do with it, inhale it. So I like, instead of rolling a joint, I like using a whole flower vape. My favorite is made by Mighty Plus. It's the Mighty Plus by Storz & Bickel, but their Pax makes them as well. So there's all sorts of stuff you can do with it. You can bake with it. You can put it in drinks. You can make little treats and enjoy it as you need. So I'm in charge of the plant after it gives me what it so generously offers.
0: So Emily, what are some of the uses you use it for personally?
1: Personally, I would say everyone in my life requires the CBD salve from Penny's book. I have to make that in very large quantity for everyone from 20-year-olds in my family running marathons to 93-year-old my grandma with arthritis. So the CBD salve, and then now mixing in some THC with the salve to help people with additional pain relief, is the most frequently made product in my house from the plant. So personally, I use THC to sleep. It helps me with my inflammation and pain. And I found that for me, THCA, so the raw form of, or the, it's the raw form, let's just call it that, of THC in the plant actually for use during the day really helps with my energy, my inflammation, and my pain. So it actually kind of gives me an up when I use THCA personally. So that's kind of how I use it. And the way I like to consume it, I have very damaged lungs from cancer, basically. And I like an edible. You know, I've been making these little mints in classes now. I'm teaching these classes. And the classes started because everyone in my life now also wants the mints. So it's the CBD salve, and now it's the mints. And you can make the mints using the tincture formulas in Penny's book to do a THCA mint, a CBD mint, or a THC mint. So you can make all the different kinds. Yeah. And once you have the tincture, you just go from there. And now that I can make these mints for folks, now everyone in my life wants the mints. So I'm like a candy manufacturer in my kitchen. And now we're teaching classes on it too, because it turns out I talked to our gardeners about it and they're like, oh, I want to make the mints too. So now we're teaching people how to make these little candies that are so portable, very low dose. And who doesn't like a little mint in the car, you know, when they're on their way somewhere, it like freshens your breath. It's nice. And they can be very low dose, whichever cannabinoid you want, you know, and they're easy to make and require very little equipment. So those are really my top go-tos. I don't, like I said, I can't smoke. It doesn't work for my lungs. Sure. So that's why I take it and supply everyone in my life with salve and now candies, basically.
0: Yes. And if you can't smoke, what Penny talked about, the dry herb vaporizer, we have them at Green Bee Life by Storrs & Bickel. Storrs & Bickel is one of the premier great brand, and a dry herb vaporizer, if you're going to go that route. But thank you for sharing that with us. I'm just so inspired that you are a cancer survivor. And I knew you before, I knew you after, and you haven't missed a beat, my friend. So
1: thanks, Maria. I was even as a pot farmer, you know, myself, and coming from a very liberal household, like we talked about this episode, you know, I was very hesitant to start personally using cannabis. I thought, oh, I don't need this and I'll be fine. And oh, I see it has these health benefits, but I'm okay. And then once I kind of let myself experience the plant and learn what worked for me, I was like, wow. And it really, even for me, not having the stigma, talking to gardeners who were coming to me saying, hey, I want to grow this plant because I want to get high, or I need to treat my Crohn's disease, you know, for whatever the reasons were. And I just kept getting story after story after story from these folks across the country of all different ages. Like I said, you know, from 20 to 100, people want to use this plant for different reasons once they feel they can, and that it's affordable and accessible. So I think it was really even just doing my work and seeing how much it helped so many people that I kind of let myself get helped by the plant as well. So, you know, don't think it doesn't have to be a big deal, and you're not alone. If you look at the pictures on our Instagram, you know, the classes that Penny and I teach, people of all ages, all backgrounds, using it for all different reasons. So don't feel like you're alone in this, or that you have to take it a certain way, or it should be easy for you. You know, it wasn't easy for me to start using cannabis medicinally. So there's a big community of people you don't even know about that now Penny and I know about because we chat with them. You know, it's totally your Presbyterian Church Bridge Club ladies. You know, like, there are people in your life that you don't even know that are benefiting from cannabis in their life, whether it's, you know, medicinal, recreational, however you want to call it. So don't feel alone. It doesn't have to be this big thing.
0: 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I mean, they're limited to California at this point in time, but what I was thrilled to hear was that you're doing them online as well, opening them up. So you have them online as well. 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Now, all of this information is going to be on our show page. So we've got so many resources to provide from both of you, because you're both prolific and you put out wonderful, wonderful, wonderful information and content, and you're empowering. And we're coming up to the 5-minute warning on this show. And I'm telling you, we could have gone on and on and on. I really want to have both of you back. We could do a whole hour spotlighting your products, Penny, your book, The Cannabis Gardener. 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Emily, Grow It From Home, your seeds, your plants. You have other wonderful, wonderful products on there.
1: You know, the other thing too, we covered, like, we've talked a lot about gardening and DIY and how empowering it is to take control of kind of the plant for economic reasons, health reasons. We'll say too, you don't have to do it all. You know, if you don't want to start seeds, order plants. If you want to first try topicals with CBD, order some salve flower, you know, from our website and make your own salve. Or, you know, get Penny's book as a primer. You don't have to cook every recipe in the book. That's okay. I haven't cooked every recipe in your book, Penny. Full disclosure, I need to, but I have it. Okay. So even if you don't cook every recipe in the book, read through it. You know, if you're more comfortable starting off purchasing something and having that be kind of your entry point, it's okay. You don't have to do it all, everybody. You know, we're just trying to give you the tools, whether you want to start from a seed, a plant, or buy flower, or just come to a workshop and make edibles with us. It's okay. That's the point.
0: And
1: everything.
0: And you can grow it purely as a conversation starter. You don't even have to consume it. You can
1: have so many gardeners. That's the other funny thing I learned recently. So many people we work with don't grow for themselves. They grow because it's a cool plant, because they can and it's been illegal, or because they have a friend, a neighbor, somebody else that they want to gift it to. They don't even use it themselves, or they need it for their dog. They make treats for their dog. Like, it has, they do not require it personally, but they want to grow it and give it as a bountiful thing. And
3: that's how I got my start growing. Exactly that, is that I helped a friend grow it for her friend who had cancer. We had a hilariously bad luck that year, but still cannabis is resilient. And I do have friends who just like growing the herb. They don't really use it a whole lot. But isn't that, cannabis creates community. It is a plant that's so generous that if you grow one plant, maybe your friend grows a different type, you can trade. You can then, maybe you're a really great cook, and so you can get into your kitchen and you can make a tincture or something like that. You can trade. I've got a friend who I make little custom dosed chocolates for him, and he's a wine collector. So he offers me wine. We trade. It's just, I love how it creates community. And we share from each other. There is never a class that Emily and I teach where I don't learn something from the people who come. How are you using it? Why do you care? There is a woman who came while she had had a traumatic brain injury. Three of them, in fact, so it was helping her. Another one, helping her get back into life with CBD and the anti-inflammatory effects there. People with essential tremor disorder. People who have skin rashes, eczema. A person came, she's like, I cannot wait to make this into a salve for my skin. Do I have to wait until the fall after it's dried? And I said, no, buy some of Emily's fine quality CBD flower. It's a huge bargain. Compared to buying salves or buying it at a dispensary. So there's just tons of flexibility.
0: Yep. And it's quality. They always say, make it when it comes, like, come back to the Italian Sunday gravy, make it Progresso or make it yourself. Make it from Emily, grow it from home, or grow it yourself. But guys, we're going to have to wrap. I'm going to have you back. You know, as we wrap up today's show, you know, 50 is the new 420. And by the way, I've been to your workshops and I'm so impressed. I mean, there's more senior citizens there, I would say, at least the ones I attended, than the non-senior citizens. But we've taken quite the journey. You know, we've looked back at a time when cannabis, you couldn't even say it. You had to use code 420. It was shared in secret. you know, there was stigma was the rule, not the exception. And, you know, we've reflected on a generation that helped shape the counterculture. And now they're returning to cannabis, not to relive the past, but to reclaim, as I said, the wellness, the connection, and the clarity. And plants evolved to something, you know, you could proudly plant it, cultivate it, and share it. If you're in a state that's legal, got to check down to your county. That's another show. But whether it's in your garden, your gummies, or your gratitude practice. And now I want to hear from you. I want to hear from the listeners. I want to know what 420, what does that mean to you today? And is it a memory? Is it a turning point? Is it a ritual? Tag us on social media, share your stories, or drop a comment on the episode page at greenbeelife.com/justsayno. And you'll find today's resources there, including links to Penny's book, The Cannabis Gardener, Emily's Grow It From Home links. She's got top shelf, premium, lab tested, really, really quality products. And there's on our site a full library of educational content, curated tools, and cannabis and insights. So whether you're here to grow, to learn, to consume, or to share, Green Bee Life is your hive for cannabis clarity and community. Because cannabis, it isn't about getting high. It's about getting well, being informed, and living fully. And here on Just Say No, where curiosity is queen, we'll always keep it real and relevant and rooted in truth. Ladies, I hope you will come back. This has been just fantastic. Everybody, if you're in the Los Angeles area on 420, be sure to go down to Emily. It's called Benny's Brewery.
1: 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And that's where all the events are. 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I just found out they're called chill puccinos or something, like little CBD puppuccinos, like from Starbucks. They're going to bring them to hand out. And that's my
0: personal puppuccinos. Favorite. Yes, Starbucks does that. All right.
1: Dog, so like that's my personal favorite. But there's like yoga, there's a comedy night, there's intentional sound bath work, like pottery. I mean, it's just
0: wonderful.
1: So cannabisweek.org, find your flavor of fun. Lots of it's
0: all
1: out there.
0: 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Okay, all right, guys, thank you so much. I look forward to having you back, everybody. Happy, healthy, safe 420. That's also my birthday, but that's another episode. That I put the 5 and the 50 is the new 420, but it's really 60. Shh. All right, guys, taking it out. Just Say No is a Green Bee Life presentation, airing live weekly on Friday afternoons from 4 to 5 p.m. Pacific on KCA Radio and KCAA TV. 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